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1: Now leave the SABC and see the tower block lit up, 27 stories of light. 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
2: This is the English service of the SABC. Here is the news, read by Patricia Carr. A member of the planning committee of the President's Council, Mr. Nick Tschirnicht, has been appointed chairman of the Council's Community Relations Committee.
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0: As part of Africa Month, now we are profiling
1: Cape Verde, West Africa. An island nation in the Atlantic Ocean, located off the western coast of Africa near Senegal and Mauritania. A country shaped by the sea, volcanic islands, ocean winds, and a culture carried through music. Portuguese is the official language. Cape Verdean Creole gives rhythm to everyday life. The sounds of Morna and Coladeira travel far beyond its shores.
2: Cape Verde gained independence in 1975, a small nation that built stability through resilience and connection. Tourism, services, and remittances power the economy, one of West Africa's strongest democracies. But challenges remain. Drought, limited natural resources, and economic dependence on imports. Still, Cape Verde continues to shine through creativity, education, and global influence.
1: Cape Verde turns isolation into connection. In every melody, in every island, in every journey, there is soul. Cape Verde, soulful, resilient, connected.
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0: As part of Africa Month, now we are profiling
1: Guinea-Bissau, West Africa. A small coastal nation in West Africa, bordered by Senegal and Guinea, with islands stretching into the Atlantic Ocean. A land of mangroves, rivers, and rich biodiversity. The Bijou Islands remain one of Africa's unique ecological treasures. Portuguese is the official language, Criollo, and many local languages carry culture through communities.
2: Guinea-Bissau gained independence in 1973, however recognized internationally in 1974, a liberation struggle that inspired anti-colonial movements across Africa. Agriculture and fishing support the economy. Cashew nuts are one of the country's major exports, but political instability, poverty, and weak infrastructure continue to slow development. Still, culture, music, and community remain powerful sources of identity.
1: Guinea-Bissau stands resilient through uncertainty. In every island, in every rhythm, in every struggle, there is spirit. Guinea-Bissau, resilient, cultural, enduring.
0: 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Conversations, context, connection.

0: Very good morning to you. Good morning, good morning. And welcome to a beautiful, brand new day.
1: There we have it. Good morning. A beautiful, brand new day. An opportunity to start it all again after a fully fledged weekend. How are you doing?
2: As part of Africa Month.
1: So good morning and welcome to it. It's 6 minutes past 3 a.m. and it's time for Quantum. 3 to 5 a.m. Monday to Friday. My name is Angela Ludek and you're welcome to join me for this ride. Life design. That's what we do on Mondays. Full on life design. But let's start it all off as we usually do on a Monday. This week, the sun rises at 6:40 every single morning, probably shifting about 30 seconds or so, and until sunset, 5:30 is where the sun remains, and that's the day glow you have for you. So come on in. This morning we're looking at a range of aspects that will truly bring in the understanding of how you can practically change up your life, one step at a time, right? One step at a time. So this morning, I'm going to be tapping into, in the first hour, one of the biggest factors shaping your life. What do you think it is? Is it talent? Is it luck? Is it opportunity? Is it your environment? Let us know. What are one of the biggest factors at the moment shaping your life? Come on in, 0614 104 107. That's where you connect with us on WhatsApp. Good morning. Let's go to some music, soothe it in, and I'll take your commentary on this side. Let's do it.
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0: The one and only Mom Miriam Makeba with Saduva. 12 minutes past 3 a.m. Good morning to you. SAFM Radio all the way today. You've chosen right. My name is Angela Ludek and this is Quantum Time. Huh. Okay, so this morning we're considering something that can really change up your life hugely. But first I've asked you, what is the biggest factor shaping your future? Is it talent? Is it luck? Is it opportunity? Is it your environment? The truth is, habits you repeat every single day, they kind of change up your life. Not the goals you post online, right? The factors shaping your future. Does it look like the goals you post online? Well, they all blast up. It's not the plans you speak about at the beginning of the year, but the quiet routines nobody sees. Have you considered this? Those quiet small routines. Nobody speaks about it. You underestimate it perhaps, but you keep chipping away and you do it every single day. Because purpose is often imagined as something quite dramatic. You know, those breakthrough moments and everything changes from there. A life-changing opportunity. A sudden discovery of who we're meant to be changes things up. But maybe purpose doesn't arrive all at once. Yes, there's that breaking point. But maybe it's built slowly through consistency, through discipline, through what we repeatedly choose when motivation disappears. And that's where the contradiction begins, because many people say they want growth, right? We all do to some degree. While holding on to old habits to protect comfort, it's a kind of contradiction in some ways. People want healthier lives, but ignore their bodies. We want financial freedom, but we avoid, to some degree, financial discipline. We want peace, but find daily chaos. We want change while repeating the same routines. So today we're asking a bit of a deeper question. And our habits truly aligned, are our habits rather truly aligned with the future we say we want? Because maybe success is not only about vision. Maybe it's about whether our daily behavior matches the vision at all. When we talk about habits, right, we often reduce them to productivity tips. You know, that top five list of what to get ticked off on the day. We wake up earlier. We exercise more. Be more disciplined, just like that. But habits are deeper than routines. They shape identity. Think about it. The conversations we entertain daily. The information we put into our system. The environments we stay in. The way we manage stress, the things we consume online, the promises we keep or break to ourselves. All of it slowly becomes a pattern, and patterns become direction. Because over time, habits don't just affect what we do, they affect who we become. Now, here's the uncomfortable reality. Many people are emotionally attached to habits that are quietly limiting them. All of us to some degree. Let's bring it, make it personal. Avoiding difficult conversations. Oh, we don't like conflict, do we? Procrastinating on important goals. Escaping through distractions. Living reactively instead of intentionally. And eventually, these patterns become lifestyle. So what happens when unhealthy habits become normal? And they slip in just like that. We kind of stop questioning them or even recognizing they're there. They're just part of the agenda, right? We normalize burnouts. We normalize inconsistency. We normalize living without purpose while constantly claiming we want more. And maybe that's why so many people feel stuck. Not because they lack potential. You certainly don't. I know this. But because our routines are pulling us in the opposite direction of our goals. So the real question becomes, are we building our future intentionally or simply repeating cycles we've become comfortable with? Do you witness that in your life? Let us know. What's up? 0614 104 107. Connect with us right there at SAFM Radio on X at Angela Ludek. You can tag me in the mix. This morning, the routines that quietly shape us, are you aware of them? Right? What habits are you building? In about 15 minutes or so, we'll connect with Confidence Saleme on how to build habits that align with long-term purpose. This is Quantum Life Design this morning. You're welcome. Come on in.
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0: Well, we've all had in some time of our life when we've cried out for some kind of freedom. And it's all up to you. Just Stone, Free Me, Bill Withers, Lovely Day. It certainly is going to be 24 minutes after 3 a.m. And a very good morning to you. We're looking at the routines that quietly shape us, right? I mean, habits, purpose, and the like we're actually building, are they built overnight when that moment hits you and everything changes and, you know, you don't look back? They say the rest is history, right? But sometimes if you really pause and have a look at the construct that builds the change in our lives, it really is about those small little habits that change things up. I mean, imagine this. A person changes just one meaningful habit consistently for the next 5 years. What changes first? Is it the mindset, the finances, relationships, confidence, the entire future? But what habit initiates this? Because sometimes life doesn't change through one massive decision, but through small behaviors repeated long enough. And to change this behavior, there's certainly a huge internal shift at first, because we've all dealt with the idea of changing our behaviors daily or the small things we want to change within our routine. We're kind of aware of it on the periphery. But at the end of the day, to make these huge steps forward or these leaps, these quantum leaps you could refer to in our lives, it goes back to the simplicity and the changeover daily and the choices we make and the habits we form through these choices. So let's ask the harder questions. Why do people struggle to stay consistent even when they know what's good for them? It's happened to me as well. Let's personalize it, not externalize it. It's not just you. All of us have gone through some certain change in our lives. I mean, are bad habits created by personal choices or are they informed only by the environments people live in? In today's world of distractions, pressure, instant gratification, has discipline become harder to maintain? It's true to some degree in that. But surely you can shift that up. The bigger conversation is really about, you know, identifying what you can do and the choices you shift within yourself. It's really all about your identity. It's about accountability, personal accountability, taking that sovereign choice back. It's about whether people are consciously building their lives or drifting through routines that we never intentionally choose or kind of overlook. Long-term success is determined more by daily habits than by talent or opportunity. Do you agree or disagree? I mean, we're talking the conflict of every choice I make is charged by this internal change and you know, it's all in your hands within the constraints of our environments. So, at the end of the day, the future really appears suddenly. It's broken down into smaller pieces and choices and habits that you form to change over a long time period, right? Consistency. Or do you believe that ideally it's only your environment that informs everything that is in line for you? We've opened up the lines. Connect with us on WhatsApp, 0614 104 107. And yeah, let's find out what you think about it. How do you build habits that align with your long-term purpose? That's Practical Moments this morning. Confidence Salema is in studio and we'll connect with him up next. Good morning.
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2: Liberia, West Africa. West Africa's historic republic, bordered by Sierra Leone, Guinea, and Côte d'Ivoire, with a coastline along the Atlantic Ocean. Africa's oldest republic, founded in the 19th century by formerly enslaved Africans returning from the Americas. English is their official language. Dozens of indigenous languages shape the nation's cultural identity. Liberia declared independence in 1847, a symbol of freedom and self-governance in Africa's colonial era. Rubber, mining, and agriculture support the economy. Monrovia remains a key coastal capital in the region. But the country has endured civil wars, disease outbreaks, and economic hardship. Still, Liberia continues to rebuild with determination and hope. Liberia carries the meaning of freedom in its name and history. In every coastline, in every anthem, in every generation, there is resilience. Liberia, historic, resilient, rebuilding.
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1: And
4: I need a lot of consoling when I started the early program. People couldn't believe that John O'Donnell and Bea Reid were chosen for the early morning program, because if ever two announcers used to want to swap a morning shift for an afternoon shift, John and I would do it.
1: 90 years of trusted voices. This is SAFM. As part of Africa Month, now we are profiling
2: Senegal. West Africa. West Africa's cultural heartbeat, with a coastline along the Atlantic Ocean, bordered by Mauritania, Mali, Guinea, Guinea-Bissau, and Gambia. A nation known for music, art, fashion, and storytelling, Dakar stands as one of Africa's most influential cultural capitals. French is the official language. Wolof connects people across communities and daily life. Senegal gained independence in 1960, a country recognized for stability and democratic tradition in the region. Fishing, agriculture, trade, and tourism drive the economy, and Senegal's creative industries continue to shape African culture globally. But challenges remain: unemployment, migration pressures, and the rising living costs. Still, Senegal moves forward with energy, pride, and vision. Senegal turns culture into global influence. In every rhythm, in every coastline, in every generation, there is creativity. Senegal, vibrant, cultural, inspiring.
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0: The one and only Mafikizolo Zolo with Emlan Jenny. 25 minutes before 4 a.m. Good morning. Welcome to it. You're with Quantum on SAFM, at SAFM Radio on social medias where you can connect with us. And I've asked you this morning whether you understand the importance of the routines that quietly shape you. Habits, purpose, the life we're actually building. I mean, building habits around long-term purpose means connecting your daily actions to the kind of person and life you want in the future, certainly. But most people fail to a certain degree at habits because they focus only on, say, motivation or short-term results. You know, that moment where things change, you get that pearl of wisdom that just drops in and you think, yeah, I'm going to do that. Something that changes your whole perspective, motivated through this download that has come into your spirit and soul. And when you want to put that in action, it unfolds an understanding that perhaps is not that easy. You know, the fine line between being motivated and inspired to change something up in your life and a direction then gets broken down into simpler steps, or at least should, for purpose-driven habits, because they work better when you've tied them and understood how to work them into your identity, values, and direction. But to unpack this and talk more about how building habits that align with your long-term purpose are identified and implemented into life way past motivation and that download of inspiration, we have Confidence Seleme in studio with us, author, life coach, speaker, and always good to connect with him. Good morning, Confidence, on a Monday, Life Design Monday. How are you doing?
1: Good morning, Angela. Yeah. I'm doing quite well. Always a pleasure to be here. Thank you for having me.
0: Awesome. Awesome. Yeah. You've done what I did. I forgot to hug the mic this morning. So it's a Monday off mic. But let's dive into it. I mean, ultimately, both of us, to some degree, because we've had many conversations on the principles of life design and unpacking the greater concepts of what really changes up our lives. And this morning, it's an important one. I mean, building habits that align to long-term purpose, post-motivation. I mean, many people actually struggle to build habits that truly support long-term purpose. Mm. And I'm putting it out there because I think we're all in the same boat to some degree, whether you've changed a habit that's changed your life or battled with changing a simple habit that you thought would be easy to change. And it was a roadblock. So let's look at this idea of motivation, inspiration dawning into one's spirit and soul, and from this inspiration, whether it be to start a new side project or to be able to change relationship in your personal capacity, in your work capacity, from being motivated and inspired to do this to the long term development of the direction you want this to take. Yeah. Why do you think many people struggle after motivation, you know, lies down? Do you think that it's a lack of understanding, the breaking down of everyday purpose driven actions to build on this? What have you learned in your history?
1: Well, motivation is good for getting you started, but motivation is not enough to fuel your journey. Yeah. What fuels your journey is discipline.
0: Right, because motivation, big D word. Bring it in.
1: Motivation is like the spark. When you start a fire, you've got a spark, and then suddenly you've got a flame. But if you leave the flame burning without adding wood continually onto the flame, it's going to die out. So a lot of people start with motivation. They get inspired to start that business. They get inspired to go into a relationship. But what you quickly find out is that what got you started is not necessarily what's going to keep the fire going. And that's why a lot of people start things, but they don't finish things. Because a lot of people get inspired to start, but it's the discipline. And why discipline matters and why discipline is the magic ingredient is because discipline is hard. Discipline is...
0: Why is it so hard?
1: No,
0: it shouldn't be, right?
1: No, you know what? The difficulty of it is is helping you to develop. And I think it's one of the things that we need to take into account. The fact that it's not easy means that when you get there, it's going to be a lot more rewarding. The fact that, you know, I mean, waking up at this hour to do the show, it's not an easy thing.
0: Certainly.
1: But the fact that you do it on a continual basis means that you know that by the end of the journey, there are X number of lives that you've touched. There are journeys that have been impacted because you're willing to wake up and be disciplined and show up and actually bring the kind of energy that's going to help people. But it's not easy. And a lot of times in life, we want the easy road. We want the easy roads. But the easy roads don't make or build great character.
0: I was just going to go there, exactly. The building of character,
1: yeah,
0: right?
1: 100%.
0: And thank you for the personal reference, because absolutely, before we started Quantum and when this opportunity became apparent in my reality, obviously, there's a lot of consideration for all of us. We should consider whatever comes into our reality. Mm. And the biggest consideration was, okay, if I'm going to be doing this, it certainly is a change up of my whole schedule,
1: yep,
0: right?
1: Mm.
0: And most importantly, it's exciting at the beginning, but the long-term motivation would be to change my mindset and understand my value,
1: yeah,
0: my purpose,
1: mm,
0: and how I can change up small habits in my life to accommodate rest before being able to execute this.
1: 100%.
0: So thank you for making that personal. But then the big D word in discipline, do you think ultimately the discipline is difficult across the board because of the comfort we find ourselves in? We are, I mean, creatures, you know, habitual creatures, and our nature is to be comfortable and surround,
1: yeah,
0: ourselves with comfort. But it is when when that comfort is disrupted that absolute growth occurs. So how do we mend that medium? How do we help ourselves leap into the big D word, the discipline to create momentum into our purpose, character development?
1: And I think one of the first things to do is design the purpose first. Because for me, one of the big words here is long-term purpose.
0: Mm.
1: So if you've got a long-term purpose, you know that there's a place that you want to get to. And the place that you want to get to has to be so inspiring. It has to be so connected to your core and your identity that it makes it worth the journey.
0: Mm-hmm.
1: Because the journey, I don't think the journey was ever designed to be easy. It was never designed to give you that comfort, because it's in the comfort is not where growth is. Think of birds, for example.
0: Yeah.
1: A mother eagle, when she builds a nest, one of the things she does is she builds into the nest thorns. And then she covers those thorns with feathers, with comfortable things. But as the little birdling grows, the level of growth, they start poking those thorns.
0: Mm.
1: And that is a signal for them to say it's time to get out of the nest, because what used to be comfortable is no longer comfortable.
0: Mm.
1: So if we want to grow, if we want to fly, if we want to go to greater places, we must find that place where we know that comfort is not our friend. Because comfort keeps us in the nest. And in the nest, you're going to remain a baby. You're going to remain at a level where you'll not reach the heights. Yeah, you need to be fed all the time. And you know, you are meant to fly. You are meant to go to greater heights.
0: Yeah,
1: there are greater levels within you. There are greater levels in your potential, in your purpose that you are meant to go to. And comfort is not our friend. Comfort is the thing that holds us. Comfort is the thing that binds us within spaces where we've outgrown. So we must not continually seek for comfort. We must look for spaces that allow us to develop, allow us to grow to greater depths and greater levels.
0: So I do want to also just pause on this idea of comfort not being our friend,
1: yeah,
0: in the sense of everything happens in seasons. And
1: yes,
0: at the end of the day, I think we're not saying it's not a good thing to enjoy the good things,
1: yeah,
0: in life and the comfort.
1: Yeah.

0: And nesting also brings resting.
1: Mm-hmm.
0: But in that season, as you grow, there will come a season of testing. Anybody who's gone through a particular career, there comes a time where you feel it's time for change.
1: Yeah, yeah.
0: And you know, it's for in a past season, you were dreaming or wishing or aspiring to get into that particular space. But then you get into the space and what used to be an aspiration now becomes a nest.
1: Right, and the ceiling is reached.
0: And
1: basically,
0: the ceiling is reached.
1: That
0: and then
1: thorn in the nest.
0: Exactly.
1: It's starting to poke on the side,
0: the
1: right?
0: The thorn starts poking you. And the thorn is a signal to say, you know what, you've outgrown the space. You've come into a season where it used to be a season of testing. Now you get into it. Now it's become a season of nesting. But then the season of nesting is followed again by the season of testing.
1: Absolutely.
0: And that means now you need to fly to a better place or a greater space, somewhere else where you're going to be challenged even further to grow and develop and go to greater spheres in your potential.
1: All right. So the space between being challenged, and leaping forward to the next sometimes isn't a full-loaded download that you get. And I use that word loosely, you know, the download of inspiration or motivation or change-up. Sometimes this occurs over a period of time, but sometimes it's just that unsettling feeling that something's got to change, that you're not happy, that you're, you know, there's little things that bug you. Because internally, I believe that your divine coding understands it's time for growth.
0: Yes.
1: So we resist because, you know, what we resist does persist. And then you have more sleepless nights or you're irritable. You're not quite sure why you're irritable because you did get some good sleep.
0: Yeah.
1: So for people feeling stuck in this reality to some degree right now, you know, where is the best place to start when we try to build better habits? Or maybe let's look at that and then look at what we're talking about when we say building different habits to develop the journey for our long-term purpose. Because I guess there needs to be clarity first in what we're building toward. Yeah. So that construct, being stuck, building better habits toward what we're envisioning.
0: I think it goes back to one of the points we made. When, let's use this analogy. When an architect designs a building.
1: Mm-hmm.
0: They design it, they finish the building first. And because they finish, they know what material they need. So they'll know, okay, I need this type of brick, I need this type of cement, I need this type of all those different elements. So once you have finished the building in your mind, it's going to give you a guide in terms of what to buy. So once you have that clear vision, for example, somebody whose purpose is to, can I make a personal example?
1: Please.
0: One of my personal ambitions is to write 300 books.
1: 300.
0: Look, you're.
1: That's not a. How many have you done so far? That's amazing.
0: I've done 32 so far.
1: Okay.
0: But for me, that vision then guides me in terms of what I need to do.
1: Mm-hmm.
0: It means that for me to come onto the show, it's also, this conversation, it's a potential book.
1: Right.
0: It means that I need to read at a certain level. It means that I need to study at a certain level. So you need to have the vision first, because the vision then is going to guide your habits and your routines. Because all the habits and routines that you then build up, you know that they are taking you towards a particular destination.
1: Mm-hmm.
0: So you need to have the building finished first in your mind, and then you'll know what to buy. You'll know what habits to get into. And one of the most important things as well is the types of associations. I learned a quote last week that says, if your circle does not inspire you, it may not be a circle, it may be a cage.
1: Certainly.
0: Yeah.
1: And it's not a round cage, it's a square cage.
0: Yeah. And a cage, as beautiful as a cage may be, you know, we have golden cages, it's still a cage, it's still limiting you. So you need to look at things like that. What are my associations? What content am I consuming when I'm on social media, for example? So you need to build habits that will inform and that are building towards the thing that you're aiming for. Because all of us have different purposes. All of us have different visions. So your personal vision, your personal purpose, once you figure that out, it's going to determine the kind of habits that you need to then develop.
1: Okay. So all right. So we've identified we want to change

0: Everything happens in seasons. Mm. We need to be catapulted into reaching our goals. And the only way to do that is to almost slow it down and look at those, identify those habits that need to change and then implementation of that.
1: Yeah.
0: Why do you think it is sometimes and how can we assist people in staying focused on the long-term goals, in particular when, you know, people need to balance short-term pressures and responsibilities?
1: Mm. I think it's one of those challenges that all of us face. And for me, it's about reframing how we look at pressure.
0: Like that.
1: Because pressure, they say that the same boiling water that softens a potato hardens the egg. So it's not so much about the boiling water. It's not so much about the pressure. It's about your response to it.
0: Always.
1: Because two people can get into the same situation and get different things out of the same situation. So it's about aligning yourself in such a manner, aligning your mind, your mindset in such a manner that says, even the pressures that I'm experiencing are helping me to get to the place that I want to get to. So you have to look at pressure in a different light, because how you look at it is going to determine how you respond to it. And some people look at pressure and say, this is crushing me. But other people say, this is actually helping me become stronger. Because pressure is like a dumbbell. The dumbbell is designed to be heavy, but it's designed to develop you. And how you carry it, the rhythm that you carry that dumbbell with, is going to help you develop. It's going to help you become stronger. So pressure is going to be there. This is life.
0: I love that you said to pressure. I've been waiting for the moment to slide into the conversation. No, because 100%. What you're saying is so powerful and so important in that the pressure forms like a diamond is formed under pressure, for example. That analogy that we've all possibly heard, and I like the dung bell because you can feel the weight of it.
1: Yeah.
0: Right? You can feel that weight, but it does help you. You know, when there's tension, like in exercise, when there's tension and constraints, that it, you know, it forms the change or the muscle because of this tension.
1: 100%.
0: And the reason I want to bring this into context is I feel that a lot of us, and we see this everywhere, relinquish or give up our sovereign state of change, of understanding that we have the ability to change our circumstances in the constructs of the thinking, the doing, and the aspiring, and that it isn't totally up to other people. It's not external. It's not our environment. Surely, yes, there are extreme environments that press down on us. But that doesn't determine your fate. I just want to sit here for a bit and just unpack this, because I think when we think that everything's too difficult and we externalize and we relinquish responsibility for our choices and habits in every moment, irrespective of our environments, that's quite a dangerous, you know, cliff that we're dealing with.
1: Yeah, 100%. You know, when I think of environments is based on two pillars.
0: Yeah.
1: One is people. Another is places.
0: Right.
1: So there are people that you interact with that bring a certain atmosphere, bring certain thought patterns, certain philosophies. And there are environments that can either push you forward or push you back. People and places. And in some we have choices, for like with family, you don't have a choice about the family that you get into or you're born into. You don't have a choice about the place that you grow up in. And those people and those places, a lot of times they are challenging, but the challenge is there to bring about certain growth within you that might otherwise not have come about. So, for example, I remember years back, I stayed with an uncle of mine in Soweto when I just came to Joburg.
0: Yeah.
1: And we stayed in a RDP with two other cousins, him, and so it was crowded. And it was a difficult environment and a difficult time, you know, money was short, all of that. But what that environment said to me, it said, there is resilience that you can build in this season. You can actually use this season so that you have stories to tell later, so that you can build a certain, you know, we're going talking about character, so that you can character develop. I mean, there were times where you're sleeping on the floor and there's mice running around, and it's an environment that, if you allow it, it can break you.
0: 100%.
1: If you allow it, it can say, you know what, this is the end. It can depress you. But if you look at it correctly and say, this season, as tough as it may be, it is a season. And it's inspiring me to say, I'm going to work myself to a point where I can come out of this season. I can come out of this environment. So the harsh environments, the harsh places that you find yourself in life should actually be motivating you to say, you know what, you don't want to stay in that environment forever, because you grow your way to success. But if you allow an environment to stifle you instead of develop you, then you're going to stay in that particular environment forever. So whatever environment, it may not be similar to the example I just gave.
0: Sure.
1: It may be a certain place, even in your mind, that you find yourself in a place of depression. If you say, I'm depressed and this is going to be my lifelong journey, this is how I'm going to be, then you're going to stay in that place. But if you say, right now I'm getting scars, but the scars are adding to my story. And a lot of times we go through experiences because there is somebody who's going to need us to relate those experiences to them later. That's going to help them pull them out. The best healers are those who have been wounded.
0: 100%. The wounded healer.
1: The wounded healer.
0: If you're choosing that as your gift.
1: Exactly. Exactly. So the seasons that you go through, understand that you're going through them. And understand that once you get out of there, you are able to pull more people out of that particular place. Don't look at it as a, you know, when you're driving, there are stop signs. But the stop signs do not mean an end to your journey. It may mean that you need to pause. It may mean that you need to reflect. But you need to continue on the journey. Too many people treat stop signs as the end of the journey.
0: Sure.
1: And they end up in places that they never want to get to. But if you look at the stop sign and say, this is merely a pause in the journey, there's somewhere else for me to go.
0: I love that you've said that, because it reflects that everything is a choice point. And that it works within your mindset. And that in this beautiful space, which I refer to, in this space of the mind, one of the most glorious aspects is the imagination. Because the imagination is where we can envision, where we can create, and I would say is the closest direct link to God, our God gene, 100%. Because that is the creative space.
1: Yeah, 100%.
0: So I love that choice. You were going to say, yeah?
1: Yeah, no, I love where you landed with imagination. Imagination is one of our greatest gifts.
0: Yeah.
1: Because imagination allows you to be in a particular environment that may not be desirable, but you can take your mind somewhere else. And wherever your mind goes, your body can go.
0: There it is, which includes your emotions, because they inform the way you feel, informs your reality, and it's an interplay between the mind and the emotions form your vision. Right?
1: Exactly. There's a verse that says, where there is no vision, the people perish.
0: Right.
1: And a lot of people perish because there isn't that element of imagination. There isn't that element of visionary thinking that says, I am here now, but I can go to a different place. So that's the first place you need to start with, imagining somewhere better. Because once you start imagining, once you start writing it down, one of the habits that I believe are quite crucial is actually penning down your vision.
0: Yeah.
1: Because a lot of times we say we have a vision, we say we have a long-term purpose, but it's quite airy-fairy. It's in the mind. We haven't concretized it on paper.
0: Yes.
1: So one of the important things to do is actually put it down on paper, because you become like an architect. An architect always draws on paper, because once you start visualizing it, then you can start realizing it. Once you start seeing it in your mind, you can start seeing it in your life.
0: I just had the most random thoughts of how we can make sure that your 300 copies of books are written. If we had to do a telethon of 300 hours between the two of us and bring AI in the mix here, we could accomplish this.
1: We can do it, definitely.
0: I'm going to put that down, though, because I'm rambling, thinking I want to ask you this and that. And, you know, ebb and flow, but we need to ground this and finish off.
1: Yeah,
0: it's 4 a.m. Good morning to you. Coming up, we're going to do a quantum shift. But for practical moments right now, we have Confidence Lemon Studio, how we And we're looking at how you can build these habits and purpose and routines in your life that shape a great destiny. So confidence in that grounding and the concretizing from motivation and inspiration. What are some of the most powerful small habits that create major long-term results that people can start implementing now?
1: I've got a phrase that I've written. It's called mind your mornings.
0: I like that. Yes.
1: Mind your mornings. Because how you start your day has a large impact on how your day goes.
0: 100%.
1: And so one of the, you know, in this day of technology and phones, well, the first thing we normally do is we do what we call doom scrolling. And we get inundated with all this information, negative information about wars, about disease.
0: Yeah, the first thing we do is look out into the world and we go down that rabbit hole. Surely we should look inside first, right?
1: Exactly. That internal, you need that moment of internal reflection.
0: Beautiful.
1: Where you reflect, where you go into your spiritual element, where you speak to God, where you do your meditation, your prayer, because that's going to determine the direction of your day. It's like if you go on a journey, if you start in the wrong direction and you keep walking, then you're going to end up in a place that you do not necessarily want to get, you want to end up in. So the direction as you begin your day is very important. So mind your mornings, develop a morning routine that allows you to center, that allows you to get into a space that is spiritually healthy and mentally healthy.
0: I love that. Okay. Mind your mornings. Be mindful of the mornings. It is. It's a simple choices. And I love that. You know, instead of going first to the external world and everything that that connecting node through your mobile, which is a powerful thing. Understand the power, but you are as powerful.
1: Yeah.
0: 100%. So be mindful of your reflection of what your needs are, what you're feeling. And I think when you begin with that, that's a beautiful space, because that really cements a consciousness and a shift toward understanding yourself.
1: Mm.
0: And determining what you want before entering the world to some degree.
1: 100%. I love the fact that you've highlighted that it's a shift towards the internal. Because once you've mended the internal, even the energy that you're going to put out there is going to be one that is grounded, one that is positive, one that is purposeful. A lot of times we push out energy that is negative, that is harmful to others, simply because internally we haven't grounded ourselves.
0: Absolutely.
1: So it's important to start there, because it's going to impact how you relate with other people. It's going to impact the kind of influence that you're going to have on other people and your environment as well.
0: So as we finish this off with confidence, Seleme, I just want to say confidence is a message that came in from Nkabi Mosase from Misuru in Lesotho, the kingdom in the sky. Molo, molo, molo. It says, this show helps me grow spiritually, especially when confidence Seleme is talking. Thank you so much for hosting him frequently, Angela. So,
1: Thank you.
0: We will have you in the studio again. You'll write your 300 books. Now, hang on. What was the number? How many have you written?
1: 32.
0: 32, sorry, yeah. I knew it was more than three. 32. So if my math serves me correctly, you've got 278. 68. I don't know. It's early morning. It's fine. Confidence, where can people find you? Where can people get your books?
1: Yeah, my email. I always start there.
0: I do too. It's okay.
1: My email is info@confidencelement.com. Website is www.confidencelement.com.
0: Excellent. Confidence, thank you for always coming in for a mindful morning. Such a pleasure always having you in studio. I know we've got a lot more to unpack, and we've got books to write, so this moment in time is sealed. Thank you, Confidence.
1: Thank you, Angela. Thank you to the listeners as well.
0: Nkabi, thank you for your messages and greetings. You, as a Quantum member, community member, if you want to connect with us in conversation, we don't stop here. Connect with us on WhatsApp 0614 104 107. Coming up, I love going deep with this, but coming up, we do part two of our unpacking the concept of cosmic loneliness. And this morning, we'll look into the collective human search for meaning, from individuation into a collective understanding. And joining us for this conversation up next is Mama Rapedi Valencia Shekwana. Good morning and welcome to it. It's 5 minutes past 4 a.m. You're welcome to come in and comment, and of course, begin this beautiful Monday with us.
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0: Well, it's 7 minutes past 4 a.m. Welcome to it. For Quantum Shift this morning, we enter a part two of a conversation we started with Mama Rapedi Valencia Chikwana, trained Sangoma in and fields of interest in psycho-spirituality and astrology. I mean, last week, the series called Humanity's Search for Meaning in the Universe really moved into understanding the individuated essence of what we're looking at and why the aspects of loneliness occur in our lives and really how to unpack this individuated loneliness into the greater aspects of what our search means. So with this exploration of the inner experience of, you could say, existential isolation, part two this week looks at how humans throughout history have responded to that feeling together. Across time and cultures, we've built systems like religion, mythology, philosophy, science, and cosmology in an attempt to answer the same core questions. Why are we here? Are we alone? Is there meaning to existence? Those existential questions. And even though these systems speak different languages and use different methods, they point to a shared impulse, the desire to understand our place in the universe. And in this way, part two considers the idea that humanity itself may function like a collective consciousness, searching together for meaning, connection, and understanding within a vast and mysterious cosmos. Mama Rapedi, good morning and welcome. Always so good to connect with you. Are you well?
5: Good morning, Angela. I'm doing well today. I'm feeling grateful again. I think that's the overall energy for the staying in gratitude. I'm doing well. I hope you're well too.
0: I receive that and I am in gratitude too. A beautiful set in motion. You're quite right. Gratitude begins a great pathway. Let's look at from last week and trying to ground the concept of, you know, the search, this existential search of meaning in the universe. And we last week compared this existential search to some degree to the personal, you know, milestones we create or the personal understanding of who we are in the greater cosmos. This week, we're expanding the consciousness umbrella, the collective consciousness, and understanding how perhaps from isolation to collective aspiration, we all are in this together. Mama Rapedi, maybe I give this to you first because I can ad lib on this and I'm trying to get to some kind of common ground, but I mean, human beings as a whole, through the ages, through mysteries, through mythology, there seems to be a common thread of us always looking and searching for meaning. Where does this start from? I mean, is it what we don't remember? Are we remembering? In your construct, what is this continual search for meaning, collectively?
5: Okay, so what I believe collectively, what we're looking for is quite similar to the individual. Because there's a common thread of pain or trauma, if I can call that, that people have experienced in their lives. So there's a sense of energy of being lost, of not having a sense of direction. And you see this in the way our systems are put into place. You know, even with religion, for example, we look at religion and how it's not as at its core as it used to be. And I feel like sometimes it drives us away from looking within, you know. And so when you look at such things from a young age, we're taught that what we were looking for is outside of us. We are put into schools or put into systems. Everything has to be done in a specific order for you to get the outcome. But then the thing is that when it comes to the universe, it exists outside of logic. It exists outside of our knowledge. It's something that you can't really explain. So it takes away the imagination aspect of it when it comes to existence. So I feel like humans are searching, but they don't know what they're searching for. And I feel like the one thing that we search for is I can call it like utopia, a space of peace, a space of loving, a sense of belonging. Because from where we come from, most of us don't feel like we belong because of the pains we've experienced. So humanity seeks to belong, and we don't see that if we just come together, we would be able to achieve that.
0: I love that you've started with that and you've mentioned imagination, because to some degree, indeed, this seeking of belonging perhaps is part and parcel of a remembering of our connectedness to everything. Mm-hmm. And indeed, in life, we look outside of ourselves. We're trying to find answers in this external reality that sometimes is referred to as a projection, as a matrix, as a construct. So bringing it back to self and perhaps the existential understanding of self and others, maybe we can just settle here a bit, because when we work as an individual to individuate into a whole identity of that of which we've, you know, imagined and orientated, I think within this process there is a fundamental understanding that we are not alone, that we are not in isolation, that perhaps, you know, within this, you know, isolated identity, there is an interconnectedness, an undeniable interconnectedness between everything. And in particular, say, being human then. Talk to us about this collective identity, in particularly, you know, the idea that if I care for myself, I'm certainly making sure that what is done to me, I will do to my neighbor, and vice versa.
5: Okay, so what I want to speak about with that is the law of connectedness. So believing and understanding that nothing exists in isolation. Because if you look at the Bible, for example, God made Adam and Eve, mm-hmm. and then he breathed his breath into them. So he put his consciousness into them. So in a way, they are God themselves. So all of us are connected because of the fact that we come from the same source. That's why you're able to see different sayings or different symbols, a lot of symbols, like the snake symbol, which is usually a symbol of transformation, mm-hmm. a symbol of rebirth, mm-hmm. is used commonly amongst a lot of civilized generations. So such things show us that we're connected, because if you look at how our ancestors used to look in the olden days, they didn't require systems to understand a manner of living. They could connect, they could literally look at the sky or look at what's happening around them, and they were able to determine what season it is, what's happening in the universe, or what's going to be happening. So we are not connected to the universe, we're not connected to nature. We are so isolated and we are so focused on the next best thing. And I think that's what the system has kind of taught us. I saw something yesterday, speaking about, this girl wrote an article saying that she doesn't like ambition anymore because it takes away the presence, you being present. You're always chasing something. So that's what we tend to do as people. We're constantly chasing the next thing, the next goal, the next achievement. And we're never completely satisfied, because when you get to that achievement, you don't even sit in the moment of celebrating. You look to the next thing. So we have lost connection to nature. You know, you see it in how we treat nature. There's so much littering, there's so much infrastructure being built. So that means taking away trees, destroying nature. So we have forgotten the fact that we need those things to exist. I studied geography, and one of the things we studied was sustainable development, mm-hmm. which speaks about balancing society, the environment, and the economy. So there's not a balance in all of that. That shows that we're not connected as human beings. We're not connected to nature. We're not connected to source. We're just not connected to the universe.
0: I love that you brought in sustainable design and development. I'm very, in my personal capacity, very involved in the world of sustainable environmental and social practices and changing up systems. So I want to just settle there a bit and hover, Mama Rupedi, with regarding, you know, with the construct that ideally, mostly, we have externalized everything. And to such a degree, we've removed ourselves from the ingrained interconnectedness of everything. But I do believe that, say, there's a revival as well, with a reawakening to some degree, to our imaginations, to re-engaging the imagining and reimagining of what it means to be connected with systems. So within this reawakening, and not to isolate, for example, that everyone is asleep, I think there's indeed beyond the crux point of a huge reawakening mm-hmm. and regathering of a system that we've been born into, and taking in almost a sovereign stance. When I say sovereign, an accountable sovereign stance, and realizing that the choices, decisions, what we say, everything gets put into this big pot, you know, and how we stir into this then becomes, you know, a reality in our external essence. So with this said, when we look at the collective understanding of what we can work with in our personal capacity to feed into this collective conscious unraveling of the mysteries of the world, what right now do you think people are awakening to, and how could we make small changes? Perhaps we're dealing with habits this morning. Small changes to awaken to a greater understanding that what I do within my life, within my community, does reflect outwards. Because I like the fact, and I like quickly just to mention the article that you read, where you said the lady in reference, the writer, doesn't want to be ambitious anymore. And I get that to some degree, because it keeps externalizing and reaching out further. So yeah, speak to us about this construct now. How can we collectively, individually reimagine and work within this awakening spirit of interconnectedness?
5: You know, it's quite interesting that you're speaking about the reawakening and mm-hmm. what's happening also in the cosmos.
0: Yeah.
5: I was thinking about this just yesterday, that it's almost like the moment that Saturn moved from Pisces and came into Aries,
0: yeah.
5: it's almost like there's an illusion that was broken. Mm. It's almost like there was an awakening that happened in people. You know, a lot of people are waking up, you know, from the illusion. And the thing is, they don't know how to direct that energy. So I think one of the small changes they can do is that do the inner work, you know, do the inner work, do the shadow work. You know, one of the 12 laws of the universe says, so within, so without. Mm. So whatever it is that happens inside of you is going to be reflected in the outside world. So I feel like if people are willing to do or deal with whatever it is that they're going through, or whatever it is that they've went through, it would do such justice to the world at large, you know. And that would be inner work, for example. And one of the things would be, what's this? Taking care of the environment around us, you know, being able to consider. I think consideration is such a big thing, you know, as human beings, but with everything around us. If we're able to consider the nature around us, the people around us, that would be another great justice to the universe, you know, to do a greater justice of moving or shifting the collective consciousness. So it would be a great, I think the biggest thing would be the inner work, you know, spending time with self. And when you're spending time with self, I don't mean isolate yourself, connect with yourself, mm-hmm. and also connect and converse with people. Because I feel like we lack connection right now as human beings. We're mm-hmm. so focused on the technology. We're so focused on the next thing that when you're sitting next to someone, all of us are on our phones. We lack yeah. that sense of having a communication. We don't say, hi, how are you? What's going on? And there's so much to learn from people, you know. Yeah. People hold such great wisdom, and we're not at the, we don't have the luxury of experiencing that because we're so focused on ourselves. And when we're focused on ourselves, we're not even focused on ourselves. So it would be such great to connect, connecting with ourselves, connecting with nature, connecting with everything around us, you know. And that would be little practices like meditation, journaling, going outside, doing things more intentionally, you know. That's another thing that's important. We don't just do things for the sake of doing them. I understand that there's a cause and effect to the act, to everything that you do. So that would be the small changes that I'd say people can do. Yeah.
0: I love what you've shared. Thank you, Mama Rapedi, because as you've indicated, so within, so without, it also goes into the greater construct of the similar or the same application of the universal law as above, so below. And the reference to the snake, the that you see in the symbolism of the Ouroboros, the snake eating its tail, which is a rebirth and rechanging of things, and moving from that construct into to a call of what you've put out to for people to really connect with what's around them, their immediate environment, their immediate community, and what is in front of them, like people, like connecting in its most simple understanding of finding out how the person is, and being present in that moment is so valuable. Yes. So valuable. Mm. And I suppose to some degree, a lot of us have become so fearful and cautious of connecting. And that is part of the disconnect, what our natural systems are meant to be. I want to just leapfrog perhaps into, you've mentioned certain aspects to known in cosmology and astrology to the change of the season. And we've just come out of a new moon this past Saturday. And new moons are always about planting intentions, whereas you kind of reanalyze and reap on full moons, looking at phases and energies
5: yes.
0: and aspects. So this new moon was in Taurus, and Taurus energetically is an earth energy. And I mention this because of this reawakening and this age we're working with. I believe there's a lot of air energy. Maybe just talk to us about the principalities of the elements and how we can then consider our relation to these greater elements around us in the cosmos, and then ground it into what we can do with that right now. Number one, there's, you know, air, earth, water, fire, those constructs that charge something within us, and then expanding into this age of Aquarius that we're formally moved into, predominantly is set to create new communities, to unearth what we really are in envisioning a collectiveness of things, and so finding purpose in that. Perhaps you can just speak to us, I'm sure you can, in that construct, Mama Rapedi.
5: Okay. So the earth is evolving.
0: Yeah,
5: that's one thing, that's for sure, mm-hmm. especially with the fact that you mentioned that we're moving into the Aquarius evolution, if I can call it that, you know.
0: Indeed.
5: There's a lot of uplifting or uprooting, like the shadows are coming out into the light, you know. And I feel like this greater force is really at play right now. And one of the things that I've learned is that Pluto is currently in retrograde. And with yeah. that happening as well, it's shifting a lot of things, you know. The universe, that's what I'm saying, like the universe is also doing it on purpose, but people are not paying attention to that because we lack that connection, you know. there's a lot of things that are happening and they're frustrating us as human beings, but are not understanding that it's part of the greater good. It's trying to bring us to a sense of an awakening. So as the awakening is happening, and with the fact that the new moon has happened at as well, it has set, it has helped us with set, like setting intentions, you know, becoming more intentional, with the earth being more about grounding, which is roots, you know. That would be a sense of us finding our identity as human beings, identity as an as humanity, you know. And with the fact that we're also in the year of the horse, with this, with the fire elements as well, it's charging, it's pushing us, it's moving us, it's causing us to be like, to take action. So a lot of things, there's a lot of movement that's happening this year, even astrologically, there's a lot of movement that's happening, and it's like we have to catch up with this energy because it's moving so fast. And the thing is that we, I just wish people could understand the importance of connection, the importance of connecting with one another, because when we spoke about the fact that we share consciousness because we share God, we could be able to unpack so many things. So many things could be uprooted, and there could be a sense of release that happens to people as well. So with the new moon coming in and being about grounding,
0: yeah,
5: and us having to find our self-worth, I think it's such a, it sets a perfect tone of going into winter, because I often associate winter with the, with like the dark night of the soul, or the season of going in. So it sets the intention of that we might end up going into a state of feeling like we're in the dark and there's no way of going out, but having to understand that in that state of darkness, there's a shift that's happening, and the shift is for the greater good. Because I don't think anyone is comfortable with seeing the state of the wars that's happening, the collapse, but we need to understand that the collapse is happening for the awakening. Some things don't, when they, my Gobela used to say that sometimes when things are falling apart, they're actually falling into place. So sometimes we must just receive certain things with grace, as painful as they are, to understand that they will be aiding us in the greater good. And funny enough, as the fact that there's a new, there was a new moon in Taurus, there's a full moon in Sagittarius at the beginning of the month. So there's a lot of cosmic energy that's happening right now, and it's shifting things in us, but we're not aware of it because we're not connected to ourselves. So if we're able to connect with ourselves, connect with those around us, we'll be able to receive the information from source. Because some people are so connected, you'd wake up in the morning and you're moody and you don't understand why. Sometimes that happens to me, and it takes a while for me to remember that, let me just check what's happening in the universe. Then you find that the moon is probably in Scorpio. I'm like, oh, okay, that makes sense. Because as women, we're very connected to the moon. We're very connected. We're so in tune with water as well, which is a cleansing energy, which is a rebirthing energy, you know. And water holds memory. And the fact that if you look at what's also happening in the country, there's a lack of water, like clean water. So that can already tell us that there's something already that's not at ease when it comes to the energy, the cleansing. What's happened with Mother Earth? What's happening? That's not at ease. So we're not connected. We're not, I feel like it's kind of taking back at this point, because we're not giving, we're not appreciating. And it could just lead us to a state where we just need to go back to how our ancestors used to live, in the sense of consciousness, understanding that we are connected to everything, and for it to exist, we need it, and for us, for it to exist, it needs us.
0: Thank you for that, Mama Rapedi. Essentially, you've brought into the mix such important pockets of information that we certainly will explore over the months coming. Ideas of cycles and natural cycles relating to water and the movements of the earth, and also into nature, Mother Nature showing herself through, I mean, the recent storms we've witnessed and the upheaval within our own country in certain parts of and different provinces, really speaks loudly to and getting our attention and an awareness that we need to apply to ourselves. like you beautifully said, you know, being aware of how you feel. And we mentioned this with confidence this morning, waking up and not externalizing and going to your phone first, but really embodying understanding of why you feel a certain way and unraveling and unpacking and understanding the essence of who we are. Just a shout out to Nkabi from Lesotho, and to let you know, Mama Rapedi says, yes, our guest is on point as we discuss this as within, so, you know, as so without, as above, so below. So there's a lot of resonance with the topics at hand. Our time has run out. I feel I can, you know, run this with you and bring it back and run this concept with you. But this being part two of our focus in on cosmic loneliness and the collective search for humanity and meaning, as we finish that off next week, perhaps we can just leave some practical tools on the table for our listeners to start perhaps understanding their interconnectedness to everything. We've mentioned cycles, water, the planets, and maybe in the future we'll look at unpacking mythology and ancient knowledge systems in relation to our planetary system, and of course, you know, the zodiacal influences. And to finish this off with your grounding of what people can use this week to bring this conscious awareness to the forefront is perhaps understanding how much power we have within our hands and how our choice points can create a world of difference. I don't know if that helps, giving this over to you, the baton over to you now, Mama Rapedi, but to ground that for us in this week coming ahead.
5: I think this week, I think the theme should always stay grace.
0: I love that.
5: That should always be the first one. Staying in a state of grace, but also gratitude. You know, I think we underestimate that. Being appreciative of what we have. And because of the fact that we're disconnected, we fail to appreciate the little things that matter. We fail to even appreciate our families, you know. So I think this week, go within, you know, go within, but with kindness, with love. Walk yourself through the journey, walk yourself through the emotions, and try to be as still as you can. Ground yourself, you know, go outside, breathe. One of the things that I'm also trying to do is wake up early in the morning and be outside. Allow myself to go into the day. I'd rather stay outside and wait for the sun to be outside and okay, I saw the sun rise and then I take a nap. That's better. But I want to be able to take in that energy, because there's this time, I don't know, I think it's around 5 o'clock, between now and 5:30, there's a sense of quietness in the atmosphere. And that energy is so transformative. And I feel like people could just go outside and just breathe, like take in the first fresh air that comes in, open your windows, take in the energy, cleanse your space, you know, cleanse yourself, you know. It can be like we're speaking about the fact that water holds memory. When you take your bath, be intentional, you know, take your time and take care of your body. Take it as if you are cleansing the most valuable thing in the world, you know, so that you can be able to exert that energy outwards, so that you can pour that into other people. Because I feel like if we're able to just find ways to ground ourselves, we'll be able to connect to everything around us. So this week's theme, let it be grounding. Let us find our roots. Let us find the essence of who we are.
0: I love that. Mama Rapedi, thank you so much. Amidst the turmoil, almost the only remedy is to renew through the grounding and going inside again. And that's recognizing that the turmoil and things coming up are necessary to unravel and unsettle the comfort, so we can reposition and renew and re-engage. I look forward to our future conversations, part three coming up next week. And then, of course, we'll be in contact. And I think I'll have a conversation with you offline, time permitting, between us, so we can really unpack how we structure the idea of the cosmos and practical application within our lives. I appreciate your time. I appreciate that you've woken up before the sun rises, and the wealth of knowledge you share with us each week. Thank you, Mama Rapedi. How can people get hold of you if they want to?
5: My number is 081-449-3008, or they can just look up Mamurapedi Valencia Shekwana on Instagram, TikTok, or LinkedIn.
0: Sounds good. We'll connect again next week. Have a blessed week.
5: Thank you so much.
0: And thank you for your energy and absolute presence this morning. Mamurapedi Valencia Shekwana. She'll join us next week for part three of the cosmic search of meaning that we all collectively share. But coming up as we head toward 5 o'clock up next, we're going to take a look at a Northern Cape entrepreneur, Mr. Elvis Boom, who has who has managed to work within his entrepreneurial landscape to turn constraints into creative paths. That's up next. It's now 24 minutes before 5 a.m.
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0: the one and only Lauryn Hill and featuring, well, Marley, Mr. Marley, Bob Marley, Turn Your Lights Down Low in a beautiful remix right there. 19 minutes before 5 a.m. And our focus in entrepreneurship through life design will be consistent throughout Quantum, but ultimately turning it up to make sure that you can utilize skills and tools and information shared to enable an incredible life, a changeover in your life as such. So this morning, quite interestingly, we'll be connecting entrepreneurship to an active understanding and starting point for you to possibly start something up in your business. So in context where unemployment in South Africa has reached very, very high levels, and I mean, it's crazy the numbers we're talking about. South Africa's rising unemployment rate is 32.7%, contributed in early 2026. It continues placing significant pressure on young people, inspiring entrepreneurs and small businesses. So with that said, I mean, the central question shifts from where are the jobs to how do people create work, value and momentum where they are. Now, this conversation uses our next guest, Alvis Boom's work with Fort Kopi Prince as a starting point. But as the focus is broader, it's how individuals design livelihoods using skills, local demand and small scale entrepreneurship, right? So good morning to Alvis Boom, Northern Cape entrepreneur, joining us on the line this morning. Good morning, Alvis. How are you? Thank you for making the time to join us and, of course, being up before the sun rises.
1: Good morning. Good morning. Thank you so much for having me on. I'm well. I'm well. Thank you so much.
0: Stunning. Stunning. Let's jump into it. I mean, you. I think it was 2020, if I'm correct, that you started your unique business, Fort Kopi Print, right?
1: Yeah, Fort Kopi Print is a apparel decorating business that I started December 2020. We've been in operation for the past 5 years.
0: Oh, yeah, well so done.
1: So we specialize in apparel decorating only.
0: I say well done because I'm thinking, wow, you know, that big C word in 2020 that hits us all. And here you are as a young entrepreneur out in the Northern Cape and you're doing things and you've lasted for 7 years. And ideally, from what I've read and found out about you, is you kind of identified a niche in the market, an understanding of value that you can offer your community, and well, to some degree, the rest is history, but history is in the making. So Alvis, talk to us about the starting point, and we use your growth, your journey and your reference to entrepreneurship as perhaps a framework where people can work with in starting their own, you know, journey within their community. How did this dawn on you, that the idea of, you know, making apparel, making people, businesses and brands in your community seem more visible and accessible because of the work that you do? How did this all come about for you?
1: Okay, so when I started, I was very interested in starting my own business since a young age, but I needed to look for something that wasn't happening in my community. So I saw the apparel decorating space as a way to go in there, because I saw that most shops, they generalize, they print a lot of different methods of prints, but they don't specialize in apparel decorating. So I saw that there was a gap in the market for a company that would specialize in different methods of printing apparel. So that's when I started. And I also saw that businesses, they lacked good branding on their apparel, because most businesses, they don't offer the same services. Some offer rigorous services like in the mining industry, and some you would get restaurants and even schools. So the apparel there, the need for printing or decorating there is slightly different. So I saw, no, there's an opportunity here to specialize in this space, to give every single customer, every single organization, every single market opportunity for quality branding and for customers to notice them and for them to start growing their businesses, because customers work with people who take care of their businesses and value their businesses. So I saw it as an opportunity to grow here, and I've been growing for the past 5 years ever since. Yeah.
0: I think that's

0: It was just something to start. So started small, started with a small sublimation printer and a small heat press. And from there onwards, started just updating my skills and started learning. And as I grew, I started bringing in more services like vinyl printing. I started bringing in more services like embroidery. Also, like recently, started bringing in services like direct to film. So it's been a gradual growth. I always say to entrepreneurs or aspiring entrepreneurs is that when you start from where you are. You make sure that you educate yourself, you teach yourself these skills to be able to grow your business. And then once the time is right, then you can launch big and announce yourself to the public a bit broader. But the most important thing is to start where you are, educate yourself, learn as much as possible, read as much books as possible. Because when I started, I went on the internet, any book that I can find, anything that I could learn to change the way that I was thinking. Because what most entrepreneurs don't do, they don't change how they think. Mm-hmm. Because a positive mental attitude helps you to go and grow in the entrepreneurial space. So I always tell them, read, read, read, change the way you think. It will help you grow as a business and it will help you grow as an entrepreneur.
1: I love what you've just shared with us, Elvis, in changing that mindset, the way you think. But it didn't just start by like, all right, I've got to change the way I think. You absolutely went in, researched, found information, did the work. And then that process probably ignited, a way forward for you. Talk to us about that a bit. Essentially, is it, you know, what did you read? What did you find? How did you start? And what changed for you? Because we talk about a change of mindset, but sometimes we don't understand the practicality of how it happens and that it's a journey and a process.
0: Okay. So what I've looked at, I looked at my community. I looked at how I grew up. And I looked at, then I saw that how I was living, how my community was moving. I didn't see something at the end that would be good for my future. So I thought, no, I need to stop the way that I was thinking. So I came across this book by Ellen Gray. It's called As a Man Thinketh. So mm-hmm. I understood that after reading this book, I learned that, okay, so basically my thoughts shape my life. What I think, how I think is what I'm going to ultimately do. So I saw, no, I needed to first change how I was thinking because my thinking wasn't being a net positive to myself, to my family, or to my community. So I needed to reframe how I thought. So I understood that I didn't know anything. And still now I've read like close to 100 books up until this point. I'm still reading 2 at this moment, but I told myself every single day, I'm going to become a student that never graduates. I'm going to become a lifelong student. So I was going to educate myself every single day. So when you start, you just start by reading anything that you can find that's not like, because our community sometimes shapes us. So I was going against it. There's this phrase by the Japanese, it's called Kaizen. It's called improving, even if it's just by 1% every single day. So I would advise all entrepreneurs, all aspiring entrepreneurs, you don't have to force yourself. You don't have to rush yourself. Just bit by bit, every day before you go to bed, put something in your brain that you didn't know the day before, because that's the advice that I gave myself every day. Learn something that I didn't know the day before and try to apply it bit by bit, bit by bit, bit by bit, and growth will happen. Yeah.
1: I love that principle, Kaizen, just 1% change. This incremental, consistent change on habit truly changes up in the long period of time. Thank you for that powerful, powerful information, Elvis. Let's look at, as we finish off, I mean, perhaps first start with giving us perspective on your business proposition and how, what you saw as the growth points, and then finish it off with advice to communities, people who want to start earning an income within very limited resources, and how to utilize and look at the resources in front of them to propose something realistic as the first service or idea that they could begin with and grow from there.
0: Okay, so my services, Fort Copy Print, we specialize in apparel decorating. Mm-hmm. The reason I use the word specialize is because we are in an age of specialization with the rise of AI, with the internet, mm-hmm. and how things are moving in the direction that we're moving now. So to be a generalist in this case doesn't work anymore. You have to specialize in something. The service that you render, the community, the organizations, the customers, the potential customers, people that you want to deliver your service to, they must understand that this is what you specialize in. They must understand that this is the thing that you specialize in.

0: have knowledge about this. Every time they need the service, they know where to go. They'll get an exceptional service. They'll get an exceptional product. So that's the first thing. So hence my business, Forward Copy Print, only specializes in decorating apparel. So we do different methods of print, embroidery, sublimation, emboising. So we do a few things, but it all falls under the umbrella of decorating apparel. And then to the community at large, what advice I would give is, first, recognize your talents as a human being. What are you good at? What do you like? What do you think of most? And how can you transmute this into a business? And also look at the market. What does the market need? Is there room for the services? Also look at the scope of the market. If you're going to enter into this market, is it a blue ocean? Is it a red ocean? If it's a red ocean, how are you going to be able to pivot and turn it into a blue ocean? Hence the specialization came in that I just mentioned. So that's the advice that I would give to the people at large. When you start a business, make sure there's a market for that. But also in the beginning of a business, when you start growing a business, the business is going to use up most of the money. You're just going to live on revenues. There's not going to be profit firsthand. If you go attack a business and you just want to make profit, it's going to be hard. So that's why I always say, start with something that you have a little bit of passion, something that you can grow in, something that you can get better over time in. And as time grows, things will start happening, and then revenues would start turning into profits. But it should always be something that you have passion for, because if you just start a business and it's not profitable, you're going to quit and you're going to start something else. So it's best to use that time to educate yourself and to grow bit by bit.
1: I love what you've shared with us, because ultimately, and we've unpacked this during the show this morning in bits and bobs, where it's about finding that motivation, passion, but that consistency comes into small habits and incremental changes or habits, new habits that you form into your life daily. So with this said, Elvis, what do you do in the morning? What changes, how do you begin your day? And then how can people connect with you if they want to really not only look at their overall apparel, but also business advice?
0: Okay, so how I begin my morning. So every morning I wake up, I just do a simple prayer. I say thank you to God for allowing me to wake up. And then I'm excited for the new day. And yeah, so...
1: Beautiful.
0: What can you just repeat the question again, the last part?
1: It certainly is your contact details and how people can get hold of you if they want to connect in business or really get some of that important juice you've shared with entrepreneurial growth. Yeah.
0: Okay. Yeah. So where people can find me on social media, Facebook, TikTok, Instagram, it is Forward Copy Print, FORTKOPI Print, Forward Copy Print. Our contact details are 076-857-6169. Let me quickly repeat that. It's 076-857-6169. And we also have a website. It's forwardcopyprint@vercel.app. That's where people can find us.
1: Awesome. Forward Copy Print and Elvis Bloom, may you grow in depth and definitely territory. Thank you for your shared time this morning and sharing how you awaken in the day and the small things that you do. I'm sure that can inspire all of us to change things up. Take care, and yeah, we'll connect again. Who knows?
0: Thank you so much for having me on. Enjoy the rest of the day. Thank you.
1: Beautiful. Elvis Bloom, Northern Cape entrepreneur, giving you real indicators of what it takes to change things over. If you begin today, who knows what could change? It's that simple. Small incremental habits. I always think, you know, well, I know, and I apply this in my life, where attention goes, energy flows, right? So what you put your attention on definitely expands. So if you have some bad habits that you want to get rid of, stop focusing on how bad they are. Rather put your focus and attention on something new you want to bring in. A simple little thing like greeting the sun, saying good morning, saying a prayer, being grateful, going out to witness the sun. These small little incremental things can make such a huge difference. Consistency. And we unpack the life design tools on Quantum for you to change your life up and to be all that you have been destined to be. It's now heading toward 5 a.m. and Moose is standing by with your news at 5. Elvis President will take you from news till 6 o'clock with First Take SN, Kathy Mortlachlana, and the national briefing comes in at 6. Your Get Up and Go song is chosen this morning by Nkabi. Thank you for your presence, Nkabi Masase from Masuru and Lesotho. Letambulus, not yet Uhuru. Certainly not. Let the music play, but we're on path to making it wholesome. Have a glorious day. We'll join you for Quantum tomorrow, 3 to 5 a.m. Good morning and goodbye.

0: In our top stories, Brown Mokgosi to appear in court today, and Ramaphosa praises DRC and Uganda for swift Ebola response. Good morning. Northwest-based self-proclaimed SAPS informant Brown Mokgosi is expected to appear in the Johannesburg Magistrates Court today. He's a central figure in allegations of corruption, political interference, and leaks of confidential police information. Mokgosi is facing a charge of defeating the ends of justice stemming from a shooting incident which he allegedly staged in Vosloorus, southeast of Johannesburg, in November last year. He was arrested on Friday after appearing before the Matlanga Commission of Inquiry in Pretoria. National Police spokesperson Ethelinda Mate.
1: Case emanates from the alleged staging of an attempted assassination on the suspect's life in Vosloorus. Preliminary investigations have revealed that the firearm used in the commission of the crime has also been linked to other serious and violent crimes, including cases of murder and attempted murder.
0: President Cyril Ramaphosa has commended the Democratic Republic of Congo and Uganda for their rapid response to the Ebola outbreak. He was speaking in his capacity as African Union champion on pandemic prevention, preparedness and response. Ramaphosa has also commended both countries' neighbors as well as the Africa CDC and the World Health Organization for how they are dealing with the outbreak. He says Africa has the experience, institutions and resolve needed to overcome the outbreak. And finally, U.S. President Donald Trump has again warned Iran that the clock is ticking as negotiations to end the war remain stalled. Meanwhile, Iranian media has reported that the U.S. had failed to make any concrete concessions in response to Tehran's latest proposals. The BBC's Jewel Gunter has more.
2: We've seen him make very similar threats before, only to then back down from them. There is a sense that this is all part of a sort of coordinated maximum pressure campaign to try and bring the Iranians to the table, to try and force them to make concessions, to give President Trump something he can take home in America, where the war is becoming more unpopular by the day and many ordinary Americans are suffering real economic hardship.
0: Recapping the top story, Northwest-based self-proclaimed SAPS informant Brown Mokgosi is expected to appear in the Johannesburg Magistrates Court today. For SAFM News, I'm Anne Musa.

0: time now to 3 minutes past 5 o'clock. It is a Monday, the 18th of May, 2026. Jumbo Africa. And a very warm welcome to First Take SA, the very first take of news and current affairs here at home and around the globe, as we update you what's happening in business, sports, traffic, and global headlines. Good morning, South Africa. I'm Elvis Preslin. Coming up this morning.
1: The case emanates from the alleged staging of an attempted assassination on the suspect's life in Fort Lawrence. Preliminary investigations have revealed that the firearm used in the commission of the crime has also been linked to other serious and violent crimes, including cases of murder and attempted murder.
0: As you heard in the news, following his arrest on Friday, the controversial Northwest businessman Bron Mokgosi is expected to appear before the Johannesburg Magistrates Court today for defeating the ends of justice. And
2: every day that Johannesburg is allowed to be mismanaged, millions and millions of people's wealth and savings and pensions go down the drain.
0: The National Treasury's Municipal Financial Management Act compliance report covering the financial year July 2024 to June 2025 shows a mixed bag of governance compliance among the various municipalities. And then there's the sports news with Janet.
3: A narrow 1-0 lead into the second leg of the Champions League final. Details coming up in 20 minutes.
0: Well, that's all coming up a little bit later, but in the meantime, you can engage with us on this number, 086-000-2032. That's a telephone line in studio. The WhatsApp voice notes on 082-692-3909. Keep them short, sweet, to the point, less than 40 seconds, and above all, you know what to do, keep them clean. 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SAFM.co.za, that's the website. Go there, click on the First Take SA link and download all the interviews you might have missed and those stories that we produce for podcasting. And you can let me know what's on your mind. Today's question for you, Solidarity has lodged a complaint with the International Labour Organization, or the ILO, in Geneva in Switzerland against the South African government. The union says government breached the 2023 agreement on racial legislation that was made a court order but never published as regulations. Solidarity says the move shows contempt for both international processes and local courts and form parts of a broader campaign to end race-based laws. I want to know from you this morning. Are you of the view that South Africa, 30 years later, should move away from race-based policies in the workplace? Or are these laws still necessary today to correct the past inequalities and imbalances? You can let me know on this number, 086-000-2032. The WhatsApp voice note, 082-692-3909.

0: Let's now take a look at your weather forecast. There's a severe weather alert for you for impact based warning, yellow level 2. That's a warning for damaging coastal wind. It could lead to difficulty navigation at sea, expected between Table Bay and Cape Agulhas from the evening into Tuesday. There are no advisories for you today. Pretoria, partly cloudy day at 9 to 20 degrees. Johannesburg, 8 to 20. Vereeniging, 7 to 20. Mbombela, 13 to 24. Polokwane, 10 to 23. Mahikeng, 9 to 22. All those towns and cities will be partly cloudy today. Cloudy, partly cloudy day for Vryburg, but with isolated showers at 10 to 24. Bloemfontein the same at 4 to 23. Kimberley at 12 to 24. Upington will be partly cloudy at 10 to 29. Cape Town as well, with a light to moderate southeasterly, fresh in the afternoon at 14 to 22. Partly cloudy day for George, chance of rain and mist in the morning, showers and thundershowers from the evening. Light and variable wind, moderate southeasterly from the afternoon at 12 to 21. Gqeberha, partly cloudy, chance of evening rain and showers. Light to moderate westerly, southeasterly in the afternoon at 14:21. Fine day for East London, partly cloudy later. Light to moderate southwesterly at 14:22. Durban, expect a fine day with a light northwesterly wind in the morning, moderate northeasterly later at 16:26. Richards Bay, a fine day there, light northwesterly in the morning, moderate fresh northeasterly later, 16 to 27. Last but not least, Pietermaritzburg, a fine day at 9 to 24. That's your weather forecast brought to you by the South African Weather Service.
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4: International matters. News that matters across the globe.
0: The World Health Organization, the WHO, says its representative to the Democratic Republic of Congo and other WHO experts are responding to the Ebola outbreak in the region. Uganda has confirmed that a Congolese man who died in hospital in Kampala on Thursday had tested positive for Ebola. The health ministry has reported nearly 250 suspected cases, including 80 deaths. WHO's Health Emergency and Response Operations Director, Abdirahman Mahamud.
5: It will diminish their capacity to gather. It will demobilize them. It will probably also stop the funding, because those who finance terrorism, they do so to individuals or terrorist organizations they believe can carry out.
0: Felicien Kabunga, a suspect in the 1994 Rwanda genocide, has died in custody, age 93. Now, this is according to the United Nations Court, the mechanism for international criminal tribunals, which oversees the remaining cases from the former UN tribunals for Rwanda and the former Yugoslavia. Kabunga was arrested in France in 2020 after more than two decades on the run and extradited to The Hague. He was later ruled unfit to stand trial because of dementia and was also deemed too ill to return to Rwanda. With no country willing to accept him, Kabunga remained in the United Nations Detention Center in The Hague. No group has claimed responsibility for the attacks in northeastern Nigeria at the weekend. Government officials issued a press statement on Saturday saying at least 42 children had been abducted from two schools in Musa in Borno State. Eyewitnesses said the suspects used the children as human shields while fleeing on motorbikes, preventing security forces from opening fire. Most of the missing children are aged between 2 and 5 years old. The BBC's Chris Owoko reports.
3: Musa community is now in mourning, with traumatized parents desperately waiting for information about their children. Some residents have begun fleeing the area. There has been no contact from the kidnappers, and no group has claimed responsibility. A teacher said gunfire rang out before armed men stormed classrooms abducting the children. Witnesses say the attackers arrived on motorcycles shortly after troops left. The security forces gave chase but could not fire as the children were used as shields.
0: And that is how we come to an end of today's edition of International Matters.
4: First Take SA on SAFM, Monday to Friday, 5 to 6 a.m.
0: Brings the time now to 13 minutes past 5 o'clock. Back home, the Gauteng Department of Health says hypertension cases are rising among adults under 45 across the province. More than 69,000 cases, new cases that are, were recorded in the 2025-26 financial year, with over 26,000 in people aged 18 to 44. Officials warn the condition known as the silent killer remains a leading cause of stroke, heart disease and kidney failure. We joined on the line by Steve Mabona, the Gauteng Department of Health spokesperson, to unpack these findings and what they mean. A very good morning to you, sir, and welcome.
6: Good morning, Elvis, and to all our listeners.
0: Mr. Mabona, the department has recorded over 69,000 new hypertension cases in just 1 year. How concerning is this trend, and what does it mean that more than 26,000 cases are among young people under 45 years old?
6: Hence a caution yesterday, as it were, the world was actually commemorating as what we call the World Hypertension Day, meaning that we must be preventative, you know, focused on awareness to say people need to understand that hypertension was termed the silent killer because their symptoms are not clearing. By the time you realize you are probably too ill or you might even succumb to hypertension. So that's why we are more on awareness more than anything.
0: Are lifestyle factors the main drivers, or are there other contributing cases? And why are we seeing so the increasing hypertension cases, especially among younger adults?
6: Not only the stress element, because it's definitely it's lifestyle. People who don't exercise, we are not, you know, physically inclined. There's obesity and the intake of sodium sometimes becomes a challenge for us. And we just need to lead our lives in a way that we don't succumb to this, you know, silent killer. So it's important that you must know, because the moment you know, then you know that you might not be prone to any heart attack, the organ failures, or anything that will then, you know, affect you. But yes, we need to check on how we live our lives.
0: How big a challenge is the late diagnosis, especially here in Gauteng?
6: Look, perhaps we've put an effort to make sure that the community awareness drive will increase that thereof, because when we go to communities, we provide the full-scale services, in, as it were, because we do screening, and that's where we'll then probably detect and assist people. We do vaccination, we do, you know, anything which will then be assisting, you know, when we take the tests. So we do almost everything that will assist us to be preventative more than anything in the community. So that's why I feel that we will probably have an impact in making sure that people are not diagnosed late, because we would have went to communities, whether in the rural, whether our townships, whether in the urban areas, we target areas where we see cases and go closer to the people.
0: What is the department doing beyond World Hypertension Day to sustain awareness, and what is the long-term goal for reducing hypertension rates in Gauteng?
6: We have seen that information is key. The more people understand, the better. We also target, you know, because we're looking at the younger age now, we'll also target schools, because you will understand that there are programs that we work very closely with schools on health education. So we're going to do more so that at the younger age they understand that there's this silent killer which needs to be prevented, because if you are aware earlier, you are then in a position to visit the centers. And what we are doing now, there's the central chronic medication dispensing, you know, system, which medicine or medication is brought closer to you. That will then alleviate pressure from our facilities. Once you are controlled or assessed for 6 months, and you are now declared that you are in chronic medication, so you will then be managed in that sense. Mm-hmm. So you will continue to receive medication closer to where you stay. Then you will not be in a position to default, because there's no excuse that I don't want to go to a medical facility because it's full or it's far. So closer to you, medication will be there. So we think that will assist us.
0: Wonderful. I thank you so much. That was Steve Mabona, Gauteng Department of Health's spokesperson.
4: Elvis Presley is leading the conversation all across South Africa right now. Now. Stay tuned to SAFM.
0: Northwest businessman Bron Mokgotsa is expected to appear before Johannesburg Magistrates Court today for defeating the ends of justice. This follows his arrest on Friday. The arrest emanates from the alleged assassination attempt and that occurred last year, November. Mokgotsa claimed that someone attempted to kill him, an assassination attempt he is now accused of staging. SABC News reporter Lebogang Pebe compiled this report.
7: The first interview Bron Mokgotsa did with the media was with SABC News. This was after Lieutenant General Nhlanhla Mkhwanazi's July media briefing, linking him with then Police Minister Senzo Mchunu. In the interview, Mokgotsa maintained that his life is in danger.
8: I believe this is a very serious narrative focused on either destroying me or something. You know, they also made a documentary about me, how powerful I am and stuff like that. This morning in Mafikeng, they broke into a very small shop that I've rented out. I have evidence. Yesterday, we were using 3 cars coming from Soweto. And then the car that I used, we actually found it in Soweto. And I was traveling with this person. And I received a call from the guys in 2 different cars saying they were stopped. And I asked them, did they stopped and surrounded? And they were looking inside the vehicle and they couldn't find me and they left. So I was very worried.
7: 4 months later, Mokgotsa was allegedly shot at in Fort Loras in Gauteng. He claimed that there was an attempt to take his life. National Police spokesperson Atlenda Mati.
9: When we arrived, we found Mr. Bron Mokgotsa on the scene and we interviewed him. He alleges that there was a white buggy that was following him and then started shooting at his vehicle. We then mobilized the necessary forensic teams to attend to the scene, where they collected all available physical evidence that will be able to assist us to determine exactly what transpired. But for now, we are investigating a case of attempted murder.
7: Now, He is being accused of staging the alleged attempted assassination. He was arrested on Friday, shortly after testifying at the Matlanga Commission of Inquiry. Mati explains that he is suspected of defeating the ends of justice.
9: The case emanates from the alleged staging of an attempted assassination on the suspect's life in Fort Lawrence. Preliminary investigations have revealed that the firearm used in the commission of the crime has also been linked to other serious and violent crimes, including cases of murder and attempted murder.
7: His lawyer, Maka William Sekhaja, says they will present Mokgotsi's version of events in court to prove his innocence.
10: Our client has maintained his innocence in relation to those particular allegations, and based on whatever evidence that they've submitted, it's submitted against him, that evidence, we will look at it, we'll take instructions from our client, that evidence will be tested in court, and we'll ensure that our client's version is properly put before the court of law.
7: Lebogang Pebe, Mahikeng.
0: And that brings the time now to 5:23. Remember, we're asking you this morning, what do you make of the situation now with Solidarity taking the government to the ILO, in Switzerland, because they're looking at Solidarity lodged that complaint with the ILO in Geneva against the South African government. The union says that government breached the 2023 agreement on racial legislation that was made a court order but never published as regulations. They say the move shows contempt for both the international processes and local courts and forms part of a broader campaign to end race-based laws. I want to know from you, are you of the view that South Africa should move away from race-based policies in the workplace, or are these laws still necessary to correct past inequalities? And, of course, looking at the situation where we are now, let me take a look at what you are telling me on the Facebook page. So Tepo Sekesa says, Jambo Africa, we have not reached the stage where we can boldly proclaim that we have dealt with the injustice of the past. The road is still long, and indeed we need to correct the imbalances at all costs and aspects. The economy is in the hands of the minority. And congratulations to Mamelodi Sundowns FC for securing half star and for winning PSL in advance without playing. And then, of course, there's your sports news with Janet.
1: SAFM Sport with Janet Witten.
0: Janet, my people are talking about Mamelodi Sundowns, but there was a game that everybody was waiting, and that was Pirates.
11: Yes, and there were some very sad Pirates people on Saturday, were there not? Yes, so which makes it interesting, because of course that means it all comes down to the final day of the league, and that that makes things interesting for everybody. Mm-hmm. But Sundowns actually played yesterday, of course, in the CAF Champions League. It was the first leg of that final. They missed a lot of opportunities, still managed a 1-0 victory though over AS Far at home to take a narrow lead in the final. Aubrey Modiba netted a penalty in the 37th minute. Miguel Cardoza acknowledged the missed chances, but was happy overall with the performance of his team.
12: It was not possible, but remains a wonderful performance. I think we saw again Sundowns in the highest level, what is obviously very, very comfortable and very beautiful to see, and as a coach to admire the level this team can play. But second half ahead, we need to rest, 7 days to rest, pick some energy. It will be important because that's something that we really were not, we didn't afford the luxury to have.
11: West Ham lost 3-1 to Newcastle, leaving them on the brink of relegation in England. Spurs now realistically only need one more point from their final two games to stay up, because they have a far superior goal difference. Lessons from Pirates to be had there. Bruno Fernandes equaled the Premier League record of 20 assists in a season as United secured third place at Old Trafford. They beat Nottingham Forest 3-2, making it fairly certain that Michael Carrick will sign a 2-year deal to stay on after a successful stint as caretaker coach. Xavi Alonso, by the way, will take over as Chelsea's new manager after signing a 4-year deal beginning on July 1st. Chelsea lost the FA Cup to Man City on Saturday. In other results in England, Brighton lost 1-0 to Leeds and Brentford drew 2-2 against Crystal Palace, both results damaging their European hopes. But Sunderland kept their chances faintly alive with a 3-1 win at Everton. Fulham drew 1-1 with relegated Wolves. And just a reminder, as we mentioned, the Betway Premiership ends with all the matches being played simultaneously on Saturday. So Pirates will get their final chance then to take the league title. There are a couple of games in England today and tomorrow, and then the final day's action there is on Sunday. In golf news, Aaron Rye scored the biggest win of his career with a three-shot PGA Championship victory over John Rahm and Alex Smalley. Rye ended with a brilliant 65 that left him at 9 under par. He becomes the first Englishman to win the PGA Championship since Jim Barnes in 1919.
13: It was a true major championship setup in terms of how difficult it was, how penalising it was, but it also rewarded you for good play. And yeah, that putt on 17 was incredible. Was just trying to focus on speed and get it close. It started to look really good line-wise with probably about 15 feet to go. Slowed up really nicely as well, so it just kind of conspired all together for that ball to go in the hole.
11: In cricket news, Venkatesh Iyer made an unbeaten 73 and with support from Virat Kohli and Devdutt Padikkal led the Royal Challengers Bengaluru to 222 for 4. That was enough for a 23-run win over the Punjab Kings in the IPL. The Delhi Capitals beat the Rajasthan Royals by 4 wickets with 4 balls to spare in the second game of the day. In tennis news, Jannik Sinner beat Norway's Casper Ruud 6-4, 6-4 in the Italian Open final to complete a sweep of all 9 ATP Masters 1000 titles, only the second player after Novak Djokovic to do that. But he's repeated often that he doesn't play for records.
14: Of course, before a tournament or before certain matches, you know what you play for. You know, this is also kind of my job to know what's going on, you know, but in the same time I always try to put myself in a very good position to be the best, you know, player of today, you know, and I there was definitely a lot of tension, a lot of tough moments.
11: Italian Fabio Di Giantantonio claimed his first MotoGP victory since 2023 at the Catalan Grand Prix. Alex Marquez had surgery on a broken collarbone last night following a serious crash. In cycling, Jonas Vingegaard won stage 9 of the Giro d'Italia. Going solo at the end of the climb, Afonso Eulalio of Portugal remains in the overall lead. And just a quick rundown, the United Rugby Championship playoffs have been confirmed. The Stormers will host Cardiff in Cape Town. The Bulls will meet Munster in Pretoria and the Lions face champions Leicester in Dublin. And that is it for me from Sport for this morning. As always, please do stay safe.
15: Good morning, I'm Anne Musa. In the headlines, Northwest based self-proclaimed SAPS informant Bram Mokgotsi is expected to appear in the Johannesburg Magistrates Court today. He's facing a charge of defeating the ends of justice stemming from a shooting incident which he allegedly staged in Vosloorus southeast of Johannesburg in November last year. President Cyril Ramaphosa has commended the Democratic Republic of Congo and Uganda for their rapid response to the Ebola outbreak. He was speaking in his capacity as African Union champion on pandemic prevention, preparedness and response. And U.S. President Donald Trump has again warned Iran that the clock is ticking as negotiations to end the war remain stalled. I'll have details on these and other stories at 6.
4: SAFM, guiding you through the rush hour traffic.
16: Good morning. We start west of Joburg at the Hartbeespoort Dam. The dam wall closed again from probably about 7 o'clock this morning, and then it'll stay permanently closed right through until this Saturday. The road over the dam wall was closed last week. It opened Sunday, important for sort of weekend travellers, but from 7 this morning it'll be closed and closed permanently for the rest of this week. Looking okay around Joburg highways this morning, nothing too alarming. The run out of Pretoria looking good as well. There was a truck breakdown at Rigel blocking a couple of lanes, but thankfully that is being cleared. Durban, just keep your eyes open going south on the N2. There is a breakdown between Spaghetti Junction and the M7 Bluff exit. The left lane is closed there. It looks good coming out from Amanzimtoti or the south coast on your way to King Shaka International. No problems running on that to N2 North. And the N3, which has been a bit of a problem lately between Ashburton and Pietermaritzburg, is also clear at this hour. Some developments with regards to the Western Cape flooding over the weekend. We saw Michelle's Pass, which is the R43 just south of Cirrus, being opened under stop-go controls on the weekend. There were some very bad sort of mudslides that closed that pass all of last week, but over the weekend, Western Cape authorities saying, no, it's okay, we've cleared enough to get a stop-go control, so that's good because it alleviates the need for a massive detour. Other routes like the road between Worcester and Villiersdorp, the R43, that section remains closed, and Franschhoek Pass, unfortunately, closed, well, they say indefinitely. Franschhoek Pass closed now because of mudslides and washaways and a lot of work to get that pass reopened so it stays shut. With your traffic update for SABC News, I'm Rob Byrne.
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0: The Rand is losing its footing, trading at 16 Rand 75 to the dollar, 22 Rand 25 to the pound sterling, and 19 Rand 45 to the euro. The euro is trading at $1.16, and the dollar is at 158 yen 91 in Japan. In Brazil, $1 is trading at 5 reals 05. In Russia, at 72 rubles 84. In India, at 95 rupees 96. And in China, that very same dollar will change hands at 6 yuan 81. Let's turn to commodities, where gold is trading at $4,531. Platinum at $1,966 per ounce, while the price of Brent crude oil today is at 111. That's $111.34 a barrel. What do they call it in cricket? 111? Think about it. Well, there you have it.
4: Elvis Presley is leading the conversation all across South Africa right now. Now. Stay tuned to SAFM.
0: Are you of the view that South Africa should move away from race-based policies in the workplace, or are these laws still necessary to correct past inequalities? This after Solidarity lodged a complaint with the ILO in Geneva against the South African government. They say the government breached that 2023 agreement on racial legislation that was made a court order but never published as regulations. They say they want to use this as that forms part of a broader campaign to end race-based laws. What's your take? Let me take a look at what you're telling me on the Facebook page. This one coming in from Slangani says, morning, Ntate Elvis. The experts are saying that it would take South Africa 300 years or three generations to become an equal society. The laws are still very necessary to correct past injustices and inequalities. Dennis Malele in Elam in Waterval says, Absurdly, my Ellie, affirmative action and triple BE are no longer fundamentally necessary, as this gave us weak women leadership in key strategic positions such as the Department of Social Development and corruption, to include misappropriation of funds under the pretense of empowering black businesses. An urgent review of these policies and amendments of certain constitutional sections such as the Bill of Rights must be done, says Dennis. Monde Yeku says, morning Elvis and your team. The laws are still much needed to correct the wrongs of the past and to bring equal economic opportunities to the previously marginalized. 30 years is not enough for redress of the past inequalities. The only thing that must be corrected is for the laws not to be hijacked by cronyism, by the powers that be. In all, there's nothing wrong with the policies. It's just the people implementing the policies. Dan and Corsi says, good morning, Elvis and your team. South Africa needs these laws to correct the wrongs of the past. It can't be left to individuals to do corrections because they won't be fair to the process. And TG says this country must move away from divisive policies. They are not helping the poor and the working class, but they are helping the criminals and the high-ranking officials. Look, South Africa is quick to sign up for these world organizations, but it is now trying to move away from the same regulations they have signed. Solidarity is looking at its own members, and I'm sure that the organization also represents black workers, and they are those who want to divert from serious issues that are affecting the country and its population. The government should act before the ILO decides otherwise and must not sign up if they are not going to act and follow those regulations. And then you're sending me voice notes.
17: Yeah, Elvis, I am of a view that the race-based policies must be done away with. We cannot go our OBN near. So we want progress, and we don't want to develop old wounds, you see, amongst us society between white and black. Thanks, Willie Nkuma.
18: Jambo, Africa, my hello, and your team, good morning to you. Good morning to everybody. Hopefully you had a wonderful weekend. My hello, there's no mess for these criminals implicated at Madlanga Commission. They must just go to jail without any of getting bail. They must just go. They are already guilty, man. It's Angu Juju, the truck driver.
19: Oh, morning, Elvis. Yeah, look, I agree with solidarity. South Africa has over 30 years now to level the playing fields as far as the workplace is concerned. I mean, you take BEE, only the top officials and their friends and families that benefit. So, yeah, it's about time we did away with a lot of these race-based laws in commerce for the good of our country. Errol, Durban.
20: Good morning, Mr. President. This is like Matebola. Mr. President, we're supposed to remove that race-based law line from the start of 1994. Those forms which is written black, white, Indian, and colored. We were not supposed to have them in this country. But now we have them throughout the application forms of job application. We don't need those kind of things in the country that is something like South Africa fighting racism and all that. But yeah, what can we say? This is South Africa that we are living in. Good morning, this is like Matebo.
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0: Brings the time now to 5:41. The National Treasury's Municipal Financial Management Act compliance report covering the financial year July 2024 to June 2025 shows a mixed bag of governance compliance among the various municipalities. The report shows that only 127 municipalities out of 257 signed the system of delegation to maintain good governance and financial accountability. The report also notes that 23% of the municipalities assessed failed to confirm whether they had established a delegation system, which points to low levels of accountability. Economics reporter Naledi Mabitsela Ngobo reports.
2: The National Treasury has found that unauthorized, irregular, fruitless and wasteful expenditure had reached 268 billion rand in the 2024-25 financial year, with municipalities opting to write off losses as opposed to implementing recovery efforts. The data points to a decline in enforcement, with criminal referrals to SAPS dropping from 37 to 20 municipalities in the 2024-25 period. CEO of Pan-African Investment, Dr. Iraj Abidian, explains.
5: It still remains a mixed bag, as this report highlights. Some go up, some go down. After 20, 30 years, not getting the audits, not getting, for example, a big issue that comes up, delegation of authority systems, the regular updating of it. These are basic operational issues that 150 years ago, globally, these issues were sorted out. That after so many repeated urges and encouragement, and more than that, almost protestation by the Auditor General, that ministers, mayors, local councils do not hear it, do not do anything about it, or they don't know what to do with it. That's the real issue for me.
2: Abidian says professionalizing municipalities and employing leaders with the appropriate skills and experience should take top priority.
5: Solution is to re-engineer the local government, put very strict skill requirement. If you want to be a councillor, if you want to be a mayor, if you haven't had 10 years of business experience, you cannot be a mayor. If you haven't had, I don't know, 10 years of experience in engineering, you cannot be the head of roads and repairs, likewise in every other departments. This tick boxing and going through motions of appointment must come to stop, and stop immediately, because every day, and this is from an economic point of view, every day that Johannesburg is allowed to be mismanaged, millions and millions of people's wealth and savings and pensions go down the drain.
2: On a more positive note, National Treasury notes that the number of municipalities that had updated their cost containment policies had risen from 161 to 170 in 2025. Local governments reduced the use of consultants and managed to cut costs by around 5 billion rand. Associate Professor of Economic Sciences at the Northwest University, Dr. Jacques De Jong, explains.
22: I think the report highlights that where municipalities are successful, they share key characteristics. Stable municipal or senior municipal management, bid committees that are functional, right? And then also a workforce within that municipality that is entrenched in strict consequence management, right? So in essence, yes, we know what works. The problem for us to get to this capable state is, how do we scale this?
2: The National Treasury's MFMA compliance report largely echoes concerns raised by the Auditor General with regards to weak governance and financial management controls in various municipalities. It is therefore expected that many will be paying close attention to the implementation of proposed solutions as the country looks forward to the local government elections in November. I'm Naledi Mabitsela Ngobo in Johannesburg.
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0: Brings the time now to 5:45. The Democratic Alliance will stage a picket today against the Ekurhuleni city manager Kagiso Lerutla's return to office. Now, the party says his presence at the head of the city's administration is an indictment on those who enable him. Joining us on the line is the Democratic Alliance's Ekurhuleni mayor candidate, Katushero Ralingwani, to outline the party's next steps during the protest. A very good morning to you. Nda.
23: Good morning to yourself as well as your viewers and Rivoesa.
0: Now, you have called Lerutla's return to an indictment on those who enable him. So, which specific council members or political parties in Ekurhuleni have backed his reinstatement? And will the DA move a motion to reverse that decision at the next council sitting?
23: So when he was arrested from the 19th of April, The right thing that should have been done was for council to, of course, have a precautionary

0: fought corruption as well as defeating the end of justice in a city like the city of Ekurhuleni that is clouded with so many corruption issues, to be the accounting officer to continue to lead such a city. And so we had, as the Democratic Alliance, called for that. And as a result, the speaker that comes from the ATM rejected our motion. The mayor also has a responsibility to call for a council meeting through the speaker and ensure that there is, 7 days report after that has been announced that an accounting officer is accused and is arrested on certain things. And he comes from the African National Congress, and unfortunately, this has been 4 weeks later, which is more than over 21 days as compared to the 7 days as stipulated in the law. And so that gives us an idea that there are individuals or political parties that are protecting the accounting officer.
1: Now, the city manager's return follows a period of suspension that was linked to allegations of misconduct. So what concrete evidence do you have as the DA that his return violates municipal regulations or the Municipal Systems Act? And has the DA referred this to the SIU or to the MEC?
0: So he was not actually from the beginning, just to clarify, the suspended at all, as it's required according to the local government disciplinary regulation for senior manager from 2010. So what should have happened from onset, council should have called an urgent council meeting and put in a precaution suspension and allow the process to take place. And so that didn't happen. It hasn't happened 21 days later or 4 weeks later. And according to the local government or Section 6 of the local government disciplinary regulation, what should have happened is when there is, such accusation for a senior leader, obviously there has to be, an investigation that takes place into this. That haven't taken place from a council point of view. And that obviously leaves us helpless, or yes, rather with an idea to consider other, stipulated avenues that we can follow. And so we as the Democratic Alliance will be writing to the MEC of COCTA to request for him to intervene as stipulated on the document. But also we have an option wherein we can go through the route of court. We are not saying that he's, it's confirmed in terms of what he's accused of, but for an investigation or for a proper investigation to take place, he needs to recuse himself so that he's not seen to be interfering with the investigation. That is as per the rule that guides senior managers at a local government point of view, and that hasn't happened. That is why we will be demonstrating today and sending a very strong message, yes, that cannot be allowed. Mm-hmm. And we strongly believe that no one is above the law.
1: Yes.
0: And he should face, the music as well,
1: yes,
0: or rather, the direction that should be faced by anyone that
1: right.
0: is found wanting.
1: I thank you so much. That was the DA Ekurhuleni mayoral candidate, Katushero Rashilingwane.
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1: Solidarity has lodged a complaint with the International Labour Organization in Geneva and Switzerland against the South African government. The union says government breached a 2023 agreement on racial legislation that was made a court order but never published as regulations. Solidarity says the move shows contempt for both international processes and local courts and forms a broader campaign to end race-based laws. For more on this, we're joined on the line by Solidarity's Deputy CEO Anton van der Bijl. A very good morning to you, sir, and welcome.
3: Morning, all of our listeners.
1: Now, we understand that the 2023 agreement was made a court order but not published in the Government Gazette. Can you tell us what specific legal steps has Solidarity now taken domestically to enforce the contempt of court aspect, and what timeline do you expect for that process?
3: Elvis, first and foremost, if you look at the settlement agreement, you will see the signature of the then Minister of Labour on that specific settlement agreement. So it was part and parcel of the agreement between the parties that it would be form part of that regulations. And it was said it was signed by the minister. So we say, minister, if you sign that document, you must issue that regulations. That has not taken place. So we took the minister to court in terms of a contempt

0: of court application. We say that that court order has not been complied with, and therefore the master is in contempt. Secondly, we said, or we referred the matter to the Labour Court for a review application of that sectoral determinations and regulations. We say it's an irrational decision by the master. And lastly, as you have said, we referred this complaint to the ILO. We say under the ILO the settlement was made, and therefore the ILO must take notice of what's happening in South Africa.
1: Now, the International Labour Organization complaint argues racial law should be temporary with a clear end date. What end date or transition framework does Solidarity propose, and how does that align with South Africa's constitutional obligations?
0: Well, so what we say is if you look at South Africa, there can be no doubt that affirmative action has not worked. If you look at simply at our unemployment rate, you will see that we are one of the most unemployed countries in the world. So we say something is not working, and we need to have the debate whether affirmative action has worked, and if it's not working, what we should do otherwise. So we say that debate must happen until 2030, and thereafter there must be no affirmative action policies based on race. Then you must look at socioeconomic need. And the question can be why 2030? It's simply not something that can happen overnight. The debate and the change from race as proxy to socioeconomic need, that's not going to happen overnight. And therefore, we say that there must be a transitional phase when we have the debate, where we have the discussions, and thereafter you look at socioeconomic need in 2030.
1: Now, Solidarity also states that only a small elite benefited from the current race-based system. How do you as Solidarity then propose socioeconomic targeting that would practically replace race as a criterion without creating new administrative or legal challenges?
0: Well, it's not, if you look at the international conventions and you look at our constitution, then it's in terms of the international conventions, it's clearly stated that affirmative action must happen on socioeconomic needs. It must be based on income. And the reality in South Africa, which is quite unfortunate, is that the most of the unemployed is unfortunately from the disadvantaged group. So that's by far the most of the unemployed. So if you use income as a proxy for affirmative action, then the most persons that would be helped by the affirmative action would be the persons from the disadvantaged group. So we say that it would not be regressive. If you look at transformation, you will help the persons most in need of help. And then you can, this whole debate of whether you are too white for affirmative action or too black, that doesn't happen. You help the person that needs help at the end of the day.
1: Now, the first agreement stipulated that skills must be considered and race must not be the sole criterion for appointment. Is there any evidence that you've presented to the ILO in Geneva showing that those provisions are being breached in the current appointments and dismissals?
0: No, we did. We attached the whole report when we referred to many previous cases of race being used as a proxy for affirmative action, which was used irrationally. But you don't have to look far and wide for newer examples. You can only look at Coca-Cola, which we wrote them a letter of demand when they had a certain advertisement which reserved a position for us solely for a black person. We wrote them a letter of demand and we said, you cannot do this in South Africa. It's irrational and it's unconstitutional. And they withdrew that advertisement. And that happened about a month ago. So there's a lot of examples that was used and is used and is unfortunately still being implemented in South Africa. So the race as a proxy where you exclude everyone else, that is happening in South Africa, and we use that examples.
1: Now we're asking our listeners if they are of the view that South Africa should move away from race-based policies in the workplace, or are these laws still necessary to correct past inequalities? Your thoughts on that?
0: Well, the question actually must be whether affirmative action has helped South Africa. If you look in the context of the employment statistics, if you look at the Gini coefficient, which measures equality in South Africa, we have regressed. So to answer that simply is no, that hasn't helped South Africa. We need to have a debate and we need to look at other alternatives.
1: I thank you so much for your time and joining us this morning. That was Solidarity's Deputy CEO Anton van der Bijl. And then you are sending me some voice notes. Well, are they not ready with the voice notes yet? Well, they are ready with the voice notes.
2: Good morning, Elvis. This is Mabena on the road. Most definitely, spaza shops should belong to the locals. You go to a country like Zambia, you will never see a spaza shop run by foreigners. That's why they don't even dare to try and go to Zambia and claim being a foreigner from a certain country that has been affected with their instability. If they don't do that, they only run to South Africa, saying that South Africa has the most easiest opportunities of making easy money. Thank you.
1: Slangani, Slangani Malotswe says, morning in Tata Elvis. The experts are saying that it would take South Africa 300 years or three generations to become an equal society. The laws are still very necessary to correct the past injustices and the inequalities. I think we read it before, but wonderful message there from Slangani. What are your thoughts? You can continue this conversation on all our social media pages, on the Facebook page, on the Twitter handle. Can't get used to the X, can we? Well, on the X handle if you want, and continue that. But from the team this morning, Molobogeng Sabidi, Tracy Boomgaard, and Marumo Kakana, our junior producers Ronald Petty, our technical producer Zelma Tibi, executive producers Butsi Lakota, I'm Elvis Preslin. We'll see you in the morning, same time, same place. Ciao for now. Arrivederci!

0: In our top stories, Brown Mokgosi to appear in court, and Ramaphosa praises DRC and Uganda for swift Ebola response. Good morning. Northwest-based self-proclaimed SAPS informant Brown Mokgosi is expected to appear in the Johannesburg Magistrates Court today. He's a central figure in allegations of corruption, political interference and leaks of confidential police information. Mokgosi is facing a charge of defeating the ends of justice stemming from a shooting incident which he allegedly staged in Vosloorus, southeast of Johannesburg, in November last year. He was arrested on Friday after appearing before the Matlanga Commission of Inquiry. National Police spokesperson Ethelinda Mate.
1: The case emanates from the alleged staging of an attempted assassination on the suspect's life in Vosloorus. Preliminary investigations have revealed that the firearm used in the commission of the crime has also been linked to other serious and violent crimes, including cases of murder and attempted murder.
0: Meanwhile, Mokgosi's lawyer, Makau Sikhaja, says he's ready to prove his client's innocence.
2: Our client has maintained his innocence in relation to those particular allegations, and based on whatever evidence that they've submitted, or rather it's submitted against him. That evidence, we will look at it, we'll take instructions from our client. That evidence will be tested in court and we'll ensure that our client's version is properly put before the court of law.
0: The bail application of prominent Mpumalanga taxi boss Joe Sibanyoni and his three co-accused is expected to continue in the Kwaggafontein Magistrates Court this morning. Sibanyoni, Daniel Masilela, Philemon Msiza and Opa Sindane face charges of extortion and money laundering. On Friday, all four indicated they intend to plead not guilty. Simpiwe Mkize has more.
3: While all four accused maintain their innocence, the state is opposing bail, arguing, among others, that Opa Sindane attempted to flee and only surrendered after police tracked his movements. However, his defense team insists he voluntarily handed himself over to authorities. The investigating officer is expected to take the stand this morning when the bail application resumes.
0: President Cyril Ramaphosa has commended the Democratic Republic of Congo and Uganda for their rapid response to the Ebola outbreak. He was speaking in his capacity as African Union champion on pandemic prevention, preparedness and response. Ramaphosa has also commended both countries' neighbors, as well as the Africa CDC and the World Health Organization, for how they are dealing with the outbreak. He says Africa has the experience, institutions and resolve needed to overcome the outbreak. And finally, US President Donald Trump has again warned Iran that the clock is ticking as negotiations to end the war remain stalled. Meanwhile, Iranian media has reported that the US has failed to make any concrete concessions in its response to Tehran's latest proposals. The BBC's Jewel Gunter has more.
4: We've seen him make very similar threats before, only to then back down from them. There is a sense that this is all part of a sort of coordinated maximum pressure campaign to try and bring the Iranians to the table, to try and force them to make concessions, to give President Trump something he can take home in America, where the war is becoming more unpopular by the day and many ordinary Americans are suffering real economic hardship.
0: Recapping the top story, Northwest-based self-proclaimed SAPS informant Brown Mokgosi is expected to appear in the Johannesburg Magistrates Court today. He is facing a charge of defeating the ends of justice stemming from a shooting incident which he allegedly staged in Vosloorus, southeast of Johannesburg, in November last year. For SAFM News, I am Anne Musa.
5: It's a very good morning to you. In your SFM sports headlines, it's soccer. Orlando Pirates title drama goes to the final day. And we also have soccer news. And it's Sundowns who take a 1-0 advantage into Rabat in the CAF Champions League final. All the details at around 6:30.
6: SAFM, guiding you through the rush hour traffic. Good morning. We kick off in Joburg with a breakdown on the M1 North, just going through towards Rivonia. Well, from Rivonia to Buccleuch, actually. If you're coming up from Four Ways, just keep your eyes open ahead for that breakdown in the left-hand lane. Coming out of Pretoria this morning, looking okay on the highways. There is a breakdown northbound, though, on the M1 at Rigel. Southbound, the big traffic flow looks okay. Roadworks on the N3 at Heldnace, just starting to slow up traffic on the run from Germiston through to Bedfordview. Durban looks all right this morning. If you're on your way for those early morning flight connections from Prospect and up through Spaghetti Junction and Umhlanga towards King Shaka, that is fine. No problems. Ashburton to Pietermaritzburg route moving along nicely through there as well. Cape Town, early Monday traffic build up on the N2, passing Khayelitsha, looking quite heavy through to about the airport runway area, and the Franschhoek Pass remaining closed until further notice. Franschhoek Pass R45 between Franschhoek and Villiersdorp shut because of mudslides and bridge damage during last week's storm. With your traffic updates, I'm Rob Byrne.
7: The National Briefing on SAFM. Clarity, context, and conversation. This is where the day begins with Kathy Mutlatlana on the National Briefing.

0: It's 6 after 6 o'clock, Monday, the 18th of May. A very good morning to you. Welcome, welcome to the National Briefing. Great to have you with us as we start a brand new week. I hope you're starting it with a spring in your step as we get through the middle of May. What can you expect coming up on the show today? Well, quite a bit for us to get through this morning. At 1 past midnight on Saturday, Eskom passed a milestone. And it's a milestone that the country had really nearly given up on. 365 consecutive days without national load shedding. 26.9 billion rand that has been saved on diesel. But the fleet's availability factor has slipped quite sharply in April. Can Eskom be able to maintain the no load shedding throughout winter? And is the height of the energy crisis truly behind us? The CEO, Dan Morokane, joins us in the second hour of the show. And then Braun Mohodzi, the self-styled political fixer, arrested within hours of stepping out of the Matlanga Commission, with police now saying he staged his own assassination attempt. The firearm involved is also linked to murders going back to 2020. It's left really the stark question, who is Braun Mohodzi? Do we know the answer to that question? Are we any closer to being able to answer that question? I wonder, who is Braun Mohodzi? Who do you think Braun Mohodzi is? Send your WhatsApp voice notes and text messages as we get into the rest of the show. And of course, the Helen Suzman Foundation is heading to court this morning. It's challenging Julius Malema's seat on the Judicial Service Commission. The key question it's asking the court to tackle, should a politician with a criminal conviction sit on the body that chooses the country's judges? That's what the Western Cape High Court is going to have to contend with this morning. I wonder what your answer to that question might be. Of course, I will be taking your WhatsApp voice notes and text messages on this and the other stories that we'll be covering throughout the show. The number to dial, 086-000-2032. That's 086-000-2032. On the WhatsApp voice note line, you can send those WhatsApp messages to 0614-104-107. That's also where you can send your voice notes. That's 0614-104-107. Rob Byrne is standing by with your traffic. Zai has your sport. Yes, I felt the heartbreak. Oh, after last week, it was tears. And I know the Pirates fans will say it's not over yet. Of course it's not over, but we can cry together on the National Briefing this morning. So we can talk about that. I tell you what, Zai's not having a good morning, but she's still here and she has to do the sport. She'll bring you those latest updates. And of course, Ntaoleng is standing by. She'll also have your latest market update for you. All of that and plenty more as we get into your Monday edition of the National Briefing.
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0: It's 11 after 6 o'clock. Let's get straight into what is making headlines on the front pages of the country's national publications in particular. This morning, let's start off perhaps with the front page of the Sowetan Downs, one match from Africa Champs Crown. And it's a picture of the celebrations of Mamelodi Sundowns following that game yesterday. Yeah, it was a tough one. Of course, there are those who feel it could have gone better, it could have gone different, but still, certainly Downs putting its best foot forward. The main story that the Sowetan is going with, living in filth, it says, and it's a picture of the state of the Emfuleni municipality. Emfuleni residents say they must contend with piles of rotting refuse as waste collection failures persist in various areas across that particular municipality. And of course, we know the challenges that have plagued the Emfuleni municipality for a number of years now. The front page of The Citizen, South Africa's deadly need for speed, and that story about the delinquent behavior on South Africa's roads and how that's fueled by social media. And it says, known for their delinquent behavior on roads, there's a new scourge contributing to the fatal data. Social media and the hunt for likes of viral videos of speedsters racing in excess of 200 kilometers per hour. The risks of illegal street racing amplify the stark figure of 40% of the annual 21,000 deaths are related to speed. And I think that's a story that should make all of us stop and pay attention, right? Why are we fascinated by these videos? Because if people are making them because they are chasing likes, then it means that we are the ones liking those videos. But what draws us to videos of people breaking the speed limit, delinquent behavior, as it's being described? Hey? Miles of over 200 kilometers per hour? That is ridiculous. And all of it caught on video. But my next question, though, is where are the officials? Why are they not arresting the influencers that are posting these videos? Because surely if you're caught on record driving at that speed limit, you actually have evidence of breaking the law. So that's just one issue to explore further. The front page of the Business Day: South Africa left exposed by SANDF cash crisis. And it's really around the challenge that is facing the South African Defence Force. The department's starkest warning is about threat to independent defence industry. And the 2026 annual performance plan is replete with warnings that the acute underfunding facing the Defence Force risks undermining the country's sovereign defence industry base, with many programmes underfunded by more than 40%. And that's mainly on the front page of the Business Day. Military intelligence, a key in informing decision making and strategic planning, has to contend with underfunding of about 48%. So that's the warning then carried on the front page of the Business Day. The Star this morning, leading with Gauteng schools that face close on 600 million rand municipal debt. Electricity and water disconnections are threatening to disrupt learning. And we have the Education MEC, Lebohang Maile, yesterday really issuing a clear mandate to municipalities and saying that they have to comply with the court order issued earlier on in the month that says that municipalities must reconnect all the schools that have been disconnected due to bills that are inconsistent with their standing. And we know that there's a huge billing issue Within several municipalities in Gauteng. It led to the disconnection of some schools disconnected from water and electricity. And the MEC says those municipalities must reconnect schools with immediate effect, as this also then impedes the constitutional rights of those learners, not only to education, but also to access to water. So that's what you can expect, making headlines on the front pages of your newspapers.
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0: It's 18 after 6 o'clock. Let's get straight then into your weather for today. We have one warning that has been issued. It's a yellow level 2 warning. Damaging coastal wind leading to difficulty in navigation at sea. That's expected between Table Bay and Cape Agulhas from the evening into Tuesday. There are 0 advisories and fire warnings. In Pretoria, the weather is partly cloudy, low of 9, high of 20. The expected UVB sunburn index is very high. Johannesburg, partly cloudy, a low of 8, a high of 20. Vereeniging, partly cloudy, low of 7, high of 20. Mbombela, also partly cloudy, a low of 13, a high of 24. In Polokwane, partly cloudy, a low of 10, high of 23. Mahikeng, partly cloudy, low of 9, high of 22. In Vryburg, partly cloudy with isolated showers, a low of 10, a high of 24. In Bloemfontein, partly cloudy with isolated showers and thunder showers, a low of 4, a high of 23. In Kimberley, also partly cloudy with isolated showers and thunder showers, low of 12, high of 24. Upington, partly cloudy, a low of 10, a high of 29. In Cape Town, partly cloudy, wind light to moderate southeasterly, becoming fresh in the afternoon, a low of 14, a high of 22. The expected UVB sunburn index, very high. In George, partly cloudy with a chance of rain and mist in the morning, but showers and thunder showers from the evening. Wind light and variable, becoming moderate southeasterly from the afternoon, a low of 12, a high of 21. In Gqeberha, partly cloudy with a chance of evening rain and showers. Wind light to moderate westerly, becoming southeasterly in the afternoon, a low of 14, a high of 21. In East London, fine, becoming partly cloudy. Wind light to moderate southwesterly, a low of 14, a high of 22. In Durban, fine, wind light northwesterly in the morning, otherwise moderate northeasterly, a low of 16, a high of 26. The expected UVB sunburn index, very high. In Richards Bay, fine, wind light northwesterly in the morning, otherwise moderate to fresh northeasterly, a low of 16, a high of 27. And in Pietermaritzburg, fine, a low of 9 and a high of 24.
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0: Well, the big stories on the global briefing this morning, Vladimir Putin lands in Beijing for a two-day state visit. And of course, the timing is everything. It comes less than 48 hours after Donald Trump's own visit to China, and Ukraine seems to be squarely on the agenda for that meeting. In Latin America, Colombia is bracing for a presidential election under a shadow. Two campaign officers have been shot dead during the week. We'll unpack that further. Joining us for this from Nairobi is Dr. Alfred Makotsi. Dr. Makotsi, good morning to you. Thank you for your time this morning. I think a good place for us to start, and just to say that he's a lecturer in diplomacy and international relations at the Masinde Muliro University of Science and Technology. So, Dr. Makotsi, just a start. Look, there are optics to this, right? What is Xi Jinping signaling with this back-to-back hosting of the U.S. and now Russia?
6: Yes, good morning, right here from Kenya. It's a beautiful morning. We are seeing a resurgence of both Russia and China, and Xi Jinping is signaling that he cannot be fixed in a corner of either facing the US or facing Russia. But we know that China has been very close to Russia because of the BRICS. So we are going to see if this summit between Russia and UK is going to achieve more than what the summit between the US and China achieved last week.
0: And the question here is, what can Putin realistically get from this visit that Beijing isn't already giving? And we know that Ukraine is set to be one of the items high on the agenda.
6: Putin does not expect much, and he cannot get much. I think he can only get an assurance that China will support Russia politically at the United Nations Security Council, at the United Nations General Assembly. But the war between Ukraine and Russia does not really depend on China, maybe in terms of military equipment or technology. I think Russia is able to stand on its own, except for the political support it requires globally to make sure that the war appears just or is justified with its allies.
0: If we look at what is happening in Colombia, you know, with the two campaign workers that have been killed just on the eve of this election, many are talking about the Escobar era playbook, and that this could well be a signal that we're seeing a return of that playbook. Do you agree?
6: Yes, I can't agree more. I think Colombia has been a very unique case, and even the last elections, violence was an issue, and it's a country that is facing a lot of challenges in terms of the drug laws and the militias, especially after the agreement they had in 2016. It's so unfortunate that this is happening during elections where people are supposed to decide the leadership of the country. So it's going to really, really, really affect the elections.
0: And then I want us to look at East Asia. Taiwan's president, Lai Ching-te, has pushed back, declaring that Taiwan does not belong to Beijing. Is that line intentionally meant to be provocative, and does it have to do with this visit that the U.S. president undertook to China and confidence perhaps that Trump will back Taiwan?
6: It is not meant to be provocative per se. I think Taiwan has been very consistent in its in saying that it does not belong to China, and we have seen the U.S. not really changing their position on Taiwan, as Secretary Marco Rubio said, but we have seen Trump signaling that they may not be sending or selling weapons to Taiwan, which is a very major move. And you remember President Xi said that US and China are able to maintain very cordial relationship, except when US tries to interfere with the Taiwan issue. So Taiwan is just trying to protect its independence, but as we know, it cannot really survive on its own. It really depends on US survival together with other countries like Japan and UK and the major powers we are talking about.
0: All right, Dr. Alfred, we're going to leave it there for this morning. Dr. Alfred Makotsi is a lecturer in diplomacy and international relations at the Masinde Muliro University of Science and Technology, bringing us the global brief this morning. It's 28 after 6 o'clock. So already some of your voice notes have started coming in on the issues we've put on the table so far. I see quite a few of them also around the sporting weekend. Remember, you can send those voice notes on 0614 104 107.
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7: Good morning, Sis Kath and your team. You know, Sis Kath, Brown Mohot is a dangerous criminal and a liar, and the law must land heavily on him. Thank you. This is anonymous.
8: Kathy, was your weekend so good with your team in studio? Kathy, good morning to you. Good morning to everybody. Kathy, what a question. Who is Brown Coats? Are you serious, Kathy? You don't know the answer. He is a self-prophetic claim sub-commissioner of agencies to release the information. Kathy, that's my take. It's Uncle JJ, the truck driver.
9: Fresh air, Kathy, fresh air. Those who won the league before they played, hey, you are disappointed. The Bryson that you took and the meat that you took to the stadium, you can pass it to me. I'll cook it and eat it. You cannot win the game before you play it. Pirates, don't celebrate, guys. Anything is possible. Ask Sundowns. They only took 2 points out of 2 games.
10: Morning, Kathy. Morning, South Africa. In relation to can Julius Malema sit on the JSC, let us not personalize the sitting in the JSC. Judicial Service Commission. Let us say, can a convicted criminal be allowed to adjudicate on the JSC as who becomes the next judge, can recommend to the president? A convicted criminal. My take is that no convicted criminal must be allowed. Major from Gauteng.
0: And that's precisely the matter that the Western Cape High Court is going to have to contend with this morning, because it is really at the heart of the question that the court is being asked, right? And it's also the question that we're putting to you this morning. Should a politician with a criminal conviction sit on a body that chooses South Africa's judges? And we'll continue to take more of your WhatsApp voice notes on 0614 104 107, and of course your calls on 086 000 2032. And Musa is standing by with your latest headlines. And good morning.
11: Good morning. Thanks, Kathy. In the headlines, today is D-Day for the defense in the trial of alleged Cape Town underworld crime boss Nafis Modak in the Western Cape High Court. The presiding judge has ordered that the defense and the state make submissions on why the defense case should not be closed. Northwest-based self-proclaimed SAPS informant Bron Mokgosi is expected to appear in the Johannesburg Magistrates Court today. He's facing a charge of defeating the ends of justice stemming from a shooting incident which he allegedly staged in Vosloorus, southeast of Johannesburg, in November last year. And President Cyril Ramaphosa, in his capacity as African Union champion on pandemic prevention, has praised the DRC and Uganda governments for their swift declaration of the latest Ebola outbreak. I'll have details on these and other stories at 7.
5: SAFM, guiding you through the rush hour traffic.
12: Good morning. If you normally do the run between Alberton and Heidelberg along the 550, this is the road that effectively links the R59 on the sort of Alberton-Randwall side through to the N3 just north of Heidelberg. That 550 was damaged with community unrest over the weekend near Sky City. So don't think you'll be able to get across that section of roadway. So expect some disruption. It'll be a new obstacle and obstruction this morning at 550, pretty much equidistant between the R59 and the N3. A crash on the N12 Potch Highway coming through from Lavasia and Protea Glen this morning. N12 onto the N1 is slow as a result of that. A crash on the bike line at Grayston Drive, holding traffic heading south through Sandton. At the M1 South, fairly busy this morning already from Brakfontein down to about the New Road exit. Pressure on Pretoria's Dustport Tunnel as traffic light problems just come out of the tunnel from Bremer onto Transoranya. Durban, the Hunstepen Highway from Shellcross all backed up through to Wiltshire Road. And Cape Town, a couple of breakdowns on the busy N2. One in front of Khayelitsha, so from Spine Road to the R300, that's busy. Got another breakdown on the N2 just past Jake's Kerville towards Langer. So again, delays coming in on the N2 from the airport. And no traffic lights at perhaps the most disruptive traffic light junction in Cape Town when they go down Robert Sobukwe, Stellenbosch Arterial, 35th Avenue. That big junction at the top of the airport in that Modderdam area. Delays already on all approaches. Rob Byrne, SAFM Traffic.
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0: It's 6:33. Ziyakhala, Zai. Hey. Ziyakhala.
13: Is the champagne on ish?
0: Guys, spare a thought for Zai Khan. She is going through it this morning.
13: My goodness.
0: Sorry, Zai. Ish. Yeah. Shem, I should have brought chocolates to studio. I should have anticipated that you would need a good pick-me-up. But yeah. Anyway.
13: Hey, you know, South African footballers love drama because you know what, Kathy? Paris were ready to party, but the script writers, what did they say? No. No, one more episode. That's going to happen later this weekend. So let's just hope that Orlando Pirates coach Abdus Salam Wadu is not panicking as the Buccaneers, were held to that goalless draw against Durban City at Orlando Amstel Arena. Pirates missed the chance to move closer to a first league title in 14 years. They must now head into the final weekend needing victory against Auburn College to keep their hopes alive. Let's go to this story. A dominant but wasteful Mamelodi Sundowns. They secured a 1-0 first leg advantage as AS FAR Rabat in the CAF Champions League final at Loftus Farrisfeld yesterday. It took a moment of brilliance from Aubrey Modiba to break the deadlock just before halftime. In the meantime, Cape Town City and Milford were the big winners on the final day of the Motsepe Foundation Championship, clinching places in the PSL promotion relegation playoffs. City secured second spot with a 4-2 victory over Leicesterford City at Dobsonville Stadium. Milford held Hungry Lions to a goalless draw. Both sides will now await the conclusion of the Betway Premiership to learn their opponents, with Magesi, Auburn College, Maruma Gallants and Chipper United all in danger of finishing 15th. Meanwhile, the champions Kruger United lifted the trophy in front of their home supporters after a 2-2 draw with the Bees, completing their campaign on 62 points and sealing automatic promotion to the PSL. Elsewhere, West Ham United's, their relegation fears have deepened after a 3-1 defeat at Newcastle that left Tottenham on the brink of safety. And motorsport news, Ducati rider Fabio Di Giannantonio emerged victorious in a chaotic Catalunya MotoGP, sealing his first win of the season in a race twice red flagged, and of course it was marred by heavy crashes. The Italian snatched the lead from the pole sitter Pedro Acosta with two laps remaining before Acosta was wiped out by Ogura, who was later penalized. And we also bring you news from the Italian Open, and the man victorious is Jannik Sinner as he won over Casper Ruud. Here's Sinner sharing his thoughts after the Italian Open win.
14: Of course, before a tournament or before certain matches, you know what you play for. You know, this is also kind of my job to know what's going on, you know. But in the same time, I always try to put myself in a very good position to be the best, you know, player of today, you know. And I there was definitely a lot of tension, a lot of tough moments.
13: Alrighty, that's how we end it with some tennis news. We'll serve it up some more, top of the hour, for the national briefing. I'm Zaika.
0: Oh, Zai, even your serve it up, it doesn't have that serve it up energy. It's like, we will serve it up. This is sad, Mar. I don't like what Orlando Pirates is doing to the people of this country. Pirates, please, fix it. Fix it.
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0: Ndauleng, a very good morning to you. I hope you're having a good morning, Ndauleng.
15: Listen, I'm having a fantastic moment. Fantastic moment. Love it when Pirate supporters get humbled. Love it.
0: Let's start off with China's economy. It's losing momentum in April.
15: So, Kathy, last week we got a sense of how the U.S. economy is faring amid the war complexities. And this week we're zooming in on the world's second largest economy, China. And there are fresh signals of strain. Last month, retail sales growth slowed to 0.2%, its slowest pace since late 2022, highlighting continued caution among households despite stimulus efforts. Factory activity also cooled, with industrial production slowing to 4%, while fixed asset investment, including infrastructure and property, contracted over the first 4 months of the year. The weaker Chinese figure suggests China's recovery remains uneven as global uncertainty and rising geopolitical tensions weigh on confidence. Despite the slowdown domestically, exports remained a bright spot, surging 14% due to accelerated orders amid concerns that the Iran war could further disrupt global supply chains and raise costs. Talking about the disruption of global supply chains, energy prices remain at the center of that as well. And oil has hit a 2-week high, fears of a wider Middle East conflict intensify, following reported attacks on critical infrastructure in the Gulf region. Investor concerns grown as diplomatic efforts to ease tensions between the countries appear to be losing momentum, raising the risk of prolonged instability across key energy routes. The latest drone strikes in the UAE and Saudi Arabia have heightened worries over the security of regional energy infrastructure and global supply chain. Analysts warn that a drawn-out conflict could keep inflationary concerns elevated and complicate the outlook for global growth and interest rates. At the moment, oil is trading at $111, up about 2%. Now, higher crude continue to weigh on sentiment, with equity markets pulling back. The JSE closed last week in negative territory, with the All Share Index down 2.4%. Stocks on Wall Street also took a beating, ending the week in the red, as investors tracked developments over in the Gulf region. With no end in sight, fragile ceasefire weighing on equity markets. That also filtering through to the currency, seen as the rand takes some strain this morning. It's sitting at 16.75 to the dollar, 22.30 versus the pound, 19.47 against the euro. And that's all from me this hour. I'll be back with another update just after the event.
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0: A refreshing morning to you too, Advocate Mantula. I won't do what I did with Zai. We'll just get straight into the updates that we want to look at for today. And a joint operation between the U.S. and Nigeria, their president saying that a senior Islamic State group leader has been killed.
16: Refreshing morning, this is Kate and Jumbo Africa to the listeners. Indeed, remember, Orlando Pirates is a big team in the whole continent. Hence, we must not go there. But let's touch on what happened over the weekend when Bola Tinubu called that strike that happened over the Saturday, that it was a significant move in terms of collaborating with the U.S. This man, Abu Bilal al-Minouk, he has been sanctioned by the U.S. since 2023. Now, the killing of him, you might say, is it to reduce the level of terrorism that is in that country in terms of Lake Chad Basin and this Boko Haram insurgence of almost 17 years. But as we see, the U.S. and the government of Bola Tinubu from Lagos, Abuja, they are now jointly dealing with the so-called ISIS groups in Nigeria. These are good news, but we know it since it has started last year in terms of America's interest in dealing with terrorists in West Africa.
0: This story, of course, is particularly worrying given how quickly it seems to be picking up. And that's the new Ebola outbreak that has been recorded in the DR Congo, already declared an emergency.
16: Indeed, but remember this issue of Ebola is bordering between South Sudan and Uganda and Ituri. And hence, I think on your leading news there, President Ramaphosa, as he's part of the AU, ACDC, has to look at these issues of epidemics, pandemics. But what we are picking up coming from PRC now is that Rampara, that is the area in Ituri, where they had more than 80 reported cases of people who have passed away and 246 suspected cases. This has been going on for years, Kate, and I think you'll recall that the Ebola issue started as early as 1976. It's almost 50 years now down the line when you have to think of Ebola, whether as a fever or as something that is a direct contact with bodily fluids. And it is something that, like I said, it's not DRC only. You have Guinea, you have Uganda, Sierra Leone, and the South Sudan that have the same challenges. And hence, the government of DRC have now put it as a state of health emergency.
0: And then in Madagascar, the opposition is moving to oust the military leader in a constitutional challenge.
16: Despite that, last week, you'll recall, we said that they've announced the elections. And now the opposition MP, Rajarisona, has filed a petition with the courts accusing the sitting military leader, Randra Mirana, for treason and violating the constitution, including what you say, controversial government appointments. Remember that Michael Randra Mirana came into office through a military coup. Now, the opposition are lamenting that there is something wrong there. Now they are calling for his removal over constitutional violations. It's not what is happening in Gauteng or Tshwane or Cape Town about President Ramaphosa. You can see in our island, like Madagascar, they are calling for an impeachment of an interim leader.
0: Yeah, and our historical archive today actually linked to one of the stories we've just covered.
16: Indeed, that is almost 9 years ago in the DRC when the late Laurent Kabila overthrow Mobutu Sese Seko. What was important, he changed the name from Zaire to the Democratic Republic of Congo. But how democratic is Democratic Republic of Congo? Is it democratized? or is it not democratic? He's the only guy who also refused to honor the national debt accrued by the country. Also, he did not want to allow the UN investigators to go in. So when you think of the late Kabila, you recall his influence with the support of Angola, Namibia, Zimbabwe, and he was assassinated in 2001. That is the father of Joseph Kabila, by the way. So when we had the word Kabila, Laurent is the father of Joseph Kabila, who took power 29 years ago in Kinshasa. Asante sana sitkesi, as I said, leading the Truth of Nation, SAFM observing the Africa Month.
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0: 6:46. Let's get into our story this morning, and we're going to be starting off with what is shaping up in the West.

0: to put this matter before the House. Jason White is on the line. He's director at Denaze, representing the Helen Suzman Foundation. Jason, good morning to you. Thanks for your time. So what exactly are you asking the court to do today?
1: Good morning, Kathy, and thanks very much for having me on the show. So I think very importantly, the foundation is not asking the court to remove Mr. Mandela from the JSC. But what the foundation is asking the court to do is to force the National Assembly or Parliament to make a decision as to whether Mr. Mandela is suitable to be
0: you
1: on
0: mean
1: the JSC.
0: Mr. Malema. Sorry, Jason, I have to come in. Yeah, no problem.
1: Mr. Malema to be a designee on the Judicial Services Commission. Now, in terms of Section 178 of the Constitution, the National Assembly must appoint six designees to the JSC, three of which come from opposition parties. Now, the court has already ruled in the Schlope matter that those persons must be fit and proper. And what the foundation is saying is that Mr. Malema is not fit and proper to remain in the JSC for all the reasons that you've already mentioned.
0: The Speaker has already declined putting this matter before Parliament. Why are you taking the legal route?
1: So we have to take the legal route because there's no other option. There has been several items of correspondence between us as the Foundation's attorneys and the Speaker, requesting the Speaker to place the matter before Parliament. Now, we've received a number of excuses which we don't believe are legally justifiable, that the Speaker is not able to do so, or that the National Assembly does not have the power to take that decision. So it's now up to a court, sitting as a court of review, to decide whether the National Assembly must take those steps.
0: So effectively then, all you're wanting the court to do today is to force Parliament to table this matter and make a decision on Mr. Malema's standing with the JSC.
1: Yes, that is exactly the point. We're not asking the court to make that decision itself.
0: The EFF is saying that this is part of an attempt to silence opposition voices. How do you separate, right, the issue of political accountability, but also then the need for MPs to be able to exercise their duties as duly elected officials?
1: Yes, so it really boils down to accountability, and members of Parliament carry a huge obligation of accountability to the public who have put them into those positions. Now, as I said earlier, one of the key requirements of any designee to the Judicial Services Commission is they must be fit and proper. They must be able to discharge their duties with diligence. They can't be partial, and they certainly can't be people who are generally disrespectful of the judiciary itself. And we are calling on the National Assembly to make those hard decisions. It's not about whether somebody's part of the minority or the opposition, but whether they are fit and proper to discharge these incredibly important duties to pick the country's judges.
0: And why do you feel that Malema's public utterances on the judiciary have undermined the judiciary, and that they're not solely a critique of what he observes as being the state of affairs?
1: Yes. Well, it goes beyond that. It's not criticizing the merits of a judge's or a magistrate's decisions. It's criticizing the person themselves, and then making what the foundation believes are particularly scurrilous accusations, and often bordering on racism. So that is not fair criticism. It's not the type of criticism that the judiciary can endure. And when it goes into personal attacks, then it is an attack on the judiciary itself.
0: I think maybe then to end it off, you're also bringing up the issue of the JSC Act itself. Because you've raised the issue of there being no binding code of conduct for commissioners. What do you want the court?

0: to do in that regard?
1: So we want to avoid the situation where parties have to rush off to court every time one of the commissioners misconducts him or herself. And probably the easiest way to do that is to require the Judicial Services Act to ultimately be amended by Parliament to include a code of conduct for commissioners. Then the JSE can self-police its commissioners. There will be fair and equitable standards that it would be required to apply. And as I said, that would avoid the situation where parties have to rush to court every time there's an errant commissioner.
0: All right. Jason White, director at DENIS, and they're representing the Helen Suzman Foundation in today's court action. So I wonder what you make of that. Is Julius Malema fit and proper to continue serving as a member or as a commissioner of the Judicial Services Commission?
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3: Good morning. It's a heavy backlog on Joburg Gen 3 today. You've got a collision and those delineators out on the N3 at Heldenay. So very heavy coming out of Germiston and Alberton as you line up to get up past Cement Factory and in towards that Bedford View area. And then there's a crash just up by Modderfontein Road. So once you get through the sort of Bedford View queue, you get into Galooly's and it gets all heavily backed up again on that run passing Edenvale. A crash on the Mike 1 at Greyston, still causing delays coming through from Woodmead into towards the Santon area. Lights are off Vidcoppen and Main, so if you're heading out of four ways, factor in some queues that side as well. Durban, two breakdowns on the N2 South between Umgetaro and Spaghetti Junction, so pressure on as you come in towards four level this morning. And Cape Town, no traffic lights. Robert Sobukwe's Delmos Arterial 35th Avenue. It's that big junction at the top of the airport, and already traffic backlogging on all approaches. Also a breakdown on the N2 at Khayelitsha causing delays. Another couple of breakdowns after the airport towards Langer, causing a backlog from that airport area. Once you get past those breakdowns, you stay in traffic all the way through to Mowbray, Maine. With your traffic updates, I'm Rob Byrne.
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0: Well, let's get into this story now. The 360 million rand police tender scandal may be entering yet another explosive chapter. The Sunday Times reporting over the weekend that lawyers for businessman Vusimuzi Kat Makala are in serious talks with the Investigating Directorate Against Corruption, that's IDAC, about a possible cooperation deal that could see him turn state witness. The reporting coming days after Matala's co-accused appeared in the Pretoria Magistrates Court alongside the suspended National Police Commissioner, Fani Masemola. A legal expert, Ulrich Ruh, is on the line. Ulrich, good morning to you. Thanks for your time. So in your experience, when an accused is at the center of a case like this and they approach the state, how seriously should we take it?
4: Hi, good morning. Thank you for having me. Yes, well, what they're intimating at is that Kat Matlala might turn state witness, which means that he would sign an indemnity in terms of Criminal Procedure Act and in terms of Section 204 of that Act. But that Act or that provision makes it clear that if a person turns state witness who is an accused person himself or herself, then they must first admit to wrongdoing on their own behalf. And should they then testify on behalf of the state or to the state's benefit, then they could turn state witness. And if they testify in a truthful and honest manner and found to be having testified in a truthful and honest manner by a judge or a magistrate, then they will receive that indemnity. So firstly, he needs to admit to his own wrongdoing and then possibly receive a sentence, and then he could be regarded as a state witness should there be merits in all of these allegations.
0: It really speaks to what Magala would have to put on the table in order to make a deal that's worth the state's while. We've heard the names of politicians mentioned that have been allegedly linked to this tender. But as things stand, I think there's still big question marks around the evidence. What would he have to put before the state by way of information that he has not already put out there at the ad hoc committee and some of the public hearings that have been held?
4: Yes, you're 100% correct. You know, if one recalls, he led explosive testimony regarding Bheki Cele and a number of other politicians and high-ranking officials. But once again, you know, he would have to provide concrete evidence that there was wrongdoing on their behalf, that there was possible corruption and fraud, and he would depose to a statement under oath in terms of 204, in which he sets out all of those elements and who was involved in any alleged wrongdoing. The state will then consider an affidavit like that under oath, and should they be happy with the content of it, then they'll explore it further. Should they not be happy with it, then they will say, well, sorry, your testimony, we've already, you know, we're already in possession of evidence and testimony in which we can prove all of these issues that you've highlighted without your involvement. So, you know, he would have to, it's sort of him coming up with the information that he's got and then the state deciding whether it's in their interest or not. You know, it's also another factor which he will consider is that he will most likely not be able to escape a sentence of imprisonment given his alleged involvement and given the high amounts that are involved here. You know, one is looking at a minimum sentence of 15 years imprisonment should he be convicted of these crimes. So most likely, if he does turn state witness, it will not mean that he will escape incarceration in its entirety. He will have to serve some period of imprisonment if he accepts liability for these alleged crimes.
0: And that's notwithstanding then the other matters that he's facing, including that of attempted murder in a separate case.
4: Exactly. If he does turn state witness, it's not a blanket, you know, move that he makes. It's only pertaining to one specific case, and the other charges that he's facing and the other pending matters will still continue regardless of him trying to reach a deal on this specific tender matter.
0: Ulrich Roux, let me thank you for your time unpacking that question for us. Should Magala sign an agreement with the state and turn state witness? Should that offer even be made available to him? I wonder what your reflections on that might be this morning. I'll take your calls 086-000-2032 in the next hour, and of course on the WhatsApp voice notes you can send them through on 0614-104-107. And Musa, good morning.
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0: In our top stories, Western Cape Court to decide the next step in MODAC trial, and Ramaphosa praises DRC and Uganda for swift Ebola response. Good morning. Today is D-Day for the defence in the trial of alleged Cape Town underworld crime boss Nafis Modak in the Western Cape High Court. Presiding Judge Robert Hene has ordered the defence and the state make submissions on why the defence case should not be closed. This comes after yet another postponement due to the unavailability of a witness that the defence had called. Modak, along with 14 co-accused, face more than 100 charges, including money laundering, racketeering, extortion and the murder of anti-gang unit detective Charles Kinnear. Judge Hene said he was running out of patience over the frequent postponement requests.
1: I also want a set out of all the times, the delays and all of that with regards to that, so that I can make a proper and informed choice if I should go that route. It's drastic, but it will be done. And I can't do it because every day you're standing here in front of me, you don't know where the witness is, what the name of the witness is, where to find the witness.
0: Northwest-based self-proclaimed SAPS informant Bron Mokgosi is expected to appear in the Johannesburg Magistrates Court today. He's a central figure in allegations of corruption, political interference and leaks of confidential police information. Mokgosi is facing a charge of defeating the ends of justice stemming from a shooting incident which he allegedly staged in Vosloorus, southeast of Johannesburg, in November last year. He was arrested on Friday after appearing before the Matlanga Commission of Inquiry. National Police spokesperson Ethlinda Mate.
2: The case emanates from the alleged staging of an attempted assassination on the suspect's life in Vosloorus. Preliminary investigations have revealed that the firearm used in the commission of the crime has also been linked to other serious and violent crimes, including cases of murder and attempted murder.
0: The bail application of prominent Mpumalanga taxi boss Joe Sibanyoni and his three co-accused is expected to continue in the Kwaggafontein Magistrates Court this morning. Sibanyoni, Daniel Masilela, Philemon Caesar and Opa Sindane face charges of extortion and money laundering. On Friday, all four indicated they intend to plead not guilty. Simpiwe Mkize has more.
3: While all four accused maintain their innocence, the state is opposing bail, arguing, among others, that Opa Sindane attempted to flee and only surrendered after police tracked his movements. However, his defense team insists he voluntarily handed himself over to authorities. The investigating officer is expected to take the stand this morning when the bail application resumes.
0: President Cyril Ramaphosa, in his capacity as African Union champion on pandemic prevention, has praised the DRC and Uganda governments for their swift declaration of the latest Ebola outbreak. He says early detection, rapid reporting and decisive action remain critical to containing the outbreak. Ramaphosa has also called for intensified cross-border collaboration and rapid information sharing. Kailihle Khumalo.
4: President Cyril Ramaphosa says they stand in solidarity with the people of the DRC and Uganda, especially the affected communities and frontline health workers. He has lauded the two nations for moving so fast to strengthen preparedness and cross-border surveillance. He has welcomed efforts by authorities, the World Health Organization, Africa CDC and partners to strengthen surveillance, laboratory systems, contact tracing and infection prevention. Ramaphosa says Ebola does not respect borders in a region marked by high population, mobility and insecurity.
0: And finally, the Dutch cruise ship at the center of the deadly Hunter virus outbreak is approaching the Netherlands port of Rotterdam, where it's due to dock in the coming hours. The outbreak on board the vessel has so far claimed three lives and seen dozens of people placed into quarantine. The BBC's Tom Bailey has the details.
5: This will mark the end of the MV Hondius's long journey home to the Netherlands after beginning its voyage in Argentina at the start of April. The cruise trip that followed was to become the stuff of nightmares after the emergence of the deadly outbreak that left at least three passengers dead. Most of those on board were evacuated last week when the vessel moored off the coast of Tenerife, but a 25-person crew and two medical staff remained for the final leg. They will begin a period of quarantine once back ashore, with a thorough cleaning and disinfection process of the Hondius then commencing.
0: Recapping the top story, today is D-Day for the defence in the trial of alleged Cape Town underworld crime boss Nafees Madak in the Western Cape High Court. The presiding judge has ordered the defence and the state make submissions on why the defence case should not be closed. For SAFM News, I am Anne Musa.
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8: Very good morning to you in your SFM sports headline. Soccer. Aubrey Modiba's stunning free kick has given Mamelodi Sundowns a slender 1-0 advantage over AS FAR Rabat in the CAF Champions League final. And South Africa's Siya Kolwe-Kuse is the new WBC mini flyweight world champion. All the boxing and more coming up at around 7:30.
9: SAFM, guiding you through the rush hour traffic.
10: It's a back to work Monday with the big traffic coming through mid-Rand, as you may be expecting there, but the queue is from Brockfontein down to New Road already. A couple of problems on Joburg's N3. A crash now at Helden Acer coming out from Germiston and Alberton into Bedford. It's heavy. And then a crash the other side of Galulis up by Modderfontein Road. So extra pressure from Galulis heading up through Edenvale. Behind that, N12 and R24 route in from Ekurhuleni heavily backed as well. Crash on the Mike 1 South near Grayston Drive this morning. Very slow coming through from the Woodmead area in towards Central Sandton. Durban, two breakdowns on the N2 South between Mgetero and Spaghetti Junction, so pressure on there. M13 coming on from Hillcrest, it's slow all the way down into Kloof. Backlogs in towards that Fields Hill area this morning. And there is a crash that's just happened on the N2 North after the M41. So on your way to the airport up towards Sabaya, watch for a delay there. Cape Town's N2 passing Khayelitsha is busy. There's also been a crash on the M1 inbound at Ocker Vango Road coming through from Kraaifontein. Slow go there. And coming out of Table View this morning, quite a heavy backlog. Marine Drive queuing from Sunningdale all the way through to the first lights at Sunset Beach. With your traffic update, I'm Rob Byrne.
9: The National Briefing on SAFM. Clarity, context and conversation. This is where the day begins with Kathy Mutlatlana on the National Briefing.

0: It's 9 after 7 o'clock. You're listening to the National Briefing. A warm welcome if you've just joined us. My name is Kathy Mohlahlana. Coming up in the second hour of the show, Eskom marks 365 days without national load shedding. It's the first time since 2018. But with load reduction still at play and demand seemingly on the decline, are we really through the energy crisis? The group CEO, Dan Morogane, joins us within this half hour. Also coming up, self-styled political fixer Brown Mokgotsi was arrested on Friday within hours of stepping out of the commission. Police say he staged his own assassination attempt in Vosloorus, and the firearm is now linked to other murders. He'll be appearing in court in just a couple of hours. His lawyer joins us on the line shortly. And then in our reality check segment this week, our contributor, DBSA Chief Economist Dr. Zef Nhleko, will be joining us, also group executive and former senior economist at the Reserve Bank with at least 17 years at the central bank behind him. He'll be speaking to us about his own reflections on the state of the nation and building it up right through until Friday. And of course, the conversation belongs to you. We'd love to hear from you as the show unfolds. The number to dial this morning, 086-000-2032. That's 086-000-2032. On the WhatsApp voice note line, 0614-104-107.
1: Signed a code of conduct that is enforced by the Broadcasting Complaints Commission of South Africa. 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If you think we are not living up to that code, then you can inform the Broadcasting Complaints Commission of South Africa. Direct any complaints in writing to the Broadcasting Complaints Commission of South Africa. 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
0: It's 12 after 7 o'clock, so coming up in just a couple of hours, Brown Mokgotsi is expected to appear at the Johannesburg Magistrates Court. His legal team says these are trumped-up charges connected to his Madlanga testimony. His attorney, Makau William Sekgaja, joins us on the line. Good morning, sir. Thank you for your time this morning. Why are you saying that these charges have been trumped up? And do you have evidence that this is a retaliation to his testimony and not the result of proper, well-led investigations by the police?
3: Good morning, Kathy, and good morning to your listeners. We are saying that these charges are trumped up on the basis that Mr. Mokgotsi, as you can remember, he went to the Vosloorus police station to go and open a case. And this particular case related to a shooting incident in Vosloorus. Now, this shooting, he alleged that he was being shot at and there was an attempt on his life. Now, when he went and opened this particular case, he was not in possession of any firearm. He was not in possession of any ammunition. He was not at any particular scene shooting in a build-up area. Now, the charge perhaps that should have been investigated should have been that of defeating the administration of justice, as opposed to the possession of firearm, possession of ammunition, and the likes. Because how do you charge someone with a possession of a firearm which was never found in his possession, which is the basis for him saying that these particular charges were simply fabricated just to make sure that it frustrates him. But in relation to your second part, that this is a retaliation in relation to his evidence, at this particular stage, we cannot necessarily say that it is a retaliation, but we can simply say that Brown Mokgosi, a lot of people are not happy with him, and it is the reason why these particular charges have been leveled against him.
0: I'm interested in your saying that if there were to be charges preferred, you think a defeating the ends of justice charge perhaps would hold a greater merit. Why?
3: Because the allegations are that he lied. He lied and he went to the police and laid a false charge against, or rather a false charge against someone that he does not know. Or rather, he fabricated evidence that he was actually attacked and there was an attempt on his life. But to now add charges like possession of firearm, whereas a firearm was never found in his possession, it really does not make sense at all.
0: Look, you are his legal representative. I find it quite strange that you're even entertaining the idea of a defeating the ends charge. This is the person that you are supposed to be defending to the death, right? And yet you're saying, look, if we're to play around with options, this is what we would go for. The allegation made against him is that he basically came up with this entire story and that he was behind the attack, or so-called attack, on his life. You yourself don't seem quite convinced that these events have actually happened in the way that Brown Mokgosi has told them.
3: No. Don't get me wrong. We are convinced that they happened as he has indicated, which is the reason why we have indicated even in our previous interviews that Mr. Mokgosi will also be considering laying, or rather suing, in the civil court for unlawful arrest and malicious prosecution, because he maintains his innocence in relation to these particular charges. What I was just trying to highlight to you is that if perhaps they do not believe Mr. Mkhosi's version in relation to what happened, then they could have actually preferred those particular charges rather than adding unnecessary other charges, which they have nothing to do with his arrest.
0: The one thing you can't run away from is the credibility question that your client is facing, Mr. Sekgatha, whether it's at the ad hoc committee, whether it's at the Madlanga Commission of Inquiry. He's just not been a credible witness. In fact, in instances, he's been caught out and found to be a liar. Why must he be believed this time? What confidence do South Africans have that he's actually telling the truth when there's so many instances that show he's simply not friends with honesty? Him and honesty are not close buddies at all.
3: Perhaps you should also remember that those particular proceedings at the Matlanga and the ad hoc commission, committee, there's never been a report wherein his credibility was ever, determined.
0: He's had to withdraw statements at the ad hoc committee, sir. He himself has said that he said things that were not truthful, withdrawn via affidavits. That in and of itself speaks to dishonesty, surely.
3: Yes, but that particular dishonesty cannot necessarily now play any particular role in relation to these cases, these charges that have been preferred against him. Now, we are dealing with a criminal matter wherein there is no duty upon Mr. Mokgosi to actually prove his innocence. It's the state, on the other hand, that has to actually bring a prima facie case before this honorable court that Mr. Mokgosi is actually lying in relation to these charges that he laid. So this court in Fos Loras will not even determine or rather consider any evidence from the ad hoc committee or the commission. So the public will in due course understand or rather find that Mr. Mokgosi is actually a very credible person We believe that he will exonerate himself in these particular charges. Yes.
0: Makau Sekgasha, Director at Radasi Sekgasha and Associate Inc. Attorneys. They represent Brown Mokgotsi. They'll be at the Maestro's Court then in just a couple of hours' time where he'll be appearing.
4: Time. When you're a kid, it moves slower than a sloth trying to get through airport security. There is just so much of it. Skip forward a few years to your 20s. Time is still your friend. It says have some balance. Go party and have fun. Then your 30s hit. And time suddenly steps on the accelerator like it's trying to catch a traffic light before it goes red. 40s. Now time is moving faster than your 10-year-old on a sugar high. 50. You're desperately trying to save as much as you can, but time is moving so fast. And all you can think is, where did all the time go? That's why after 50 years of investing, we've learned that time is the greatest gift of all. And the good news is, if you invest early, time gives you money. And then money gives you more time for some much-deserved you time. Now, isn't that a compelling enough reason to invest? Ellen Gray, long-term investing. Ellen Gray is an authorized FSP.
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0: It's 21 after 7 o'clock. Well, it is by any measure a milestone. Eskom marking 365 consecutive days without national load shedding for the first time since September 2018. Within that three-year period, 26.9 billion rand in diesel has been saved and 100% of the national demand met. We're joined by the company's group chief executive, Dan Marukane, on the line. Dan, good morning. Thanks for your time. I guess we should say congratulations, right, just on this significant milestone. But let's start with the interventions. Name the one thing that you would credit the most for getting Eskom to this point.
5: Look, Kathy, good morning, and good morning to your listeners as well. There is absolutely not a single point that really led us to the milestone that we're celebrating today. There are a number of issues, but primarily all of them focused around the execution of our generation recovery plan. That plan had aspects of maintenance execution, prioritization of stations based on their state of condition, and also focusing on the skilling and the appropriate leadership in areas that have, you know, to match leadership to challenges that we've been seeing at particular stations. Just taking the plan and executing it in a disciplined manner got us to where we are.
0: South Africans seem to be receiving this milestone with cautious optimism, and I guess rightfully so, because we've been here before where we have these stretches of stability and then suddenly followed by relapse. What is different structurally this time around that you believe could make it more sustainable in the long term?
5: We should see this performance, the emergence of the Generation Recovery Plan, within the context of the Energy Action Plan that was announced by the President, that led to the formation of the Minister of Electricity and Energy. This has created a very sharp focus in as far as ensuring energy security, electricity security for the country. So the Generation Recovery Plan on its own is a one component of that country strategy. The other strategies had to deal with how to accelerate, you know, new capacity from a generation point of view, how to accelerate the transmission development plan that can help connect new generation sources in distal areas towards the load centers. So it's a very comprehensive plan. What's different now is that we have this Energy Action Plan and its various components, which we never had as a country before. Our focus, rightfully so, having attained this level of stability from our fleet and associated generators, is to ensure that we continuously bring on board new generation capacity between now and 2030 and beyond, in line with the Integrated Resource Plan 2025, Katie.
0: Talking about your fleet, the energy availability factor, right? That's the share of the fleet that's actually generating power. That has come back into what many would deem respectable territory. But between March and April, we saw it slip from 66.8% in March to 59.9% in April. It's quite a sharp decline, and it's heading into the colder months. What does that tell us about the actual health of the fleet?
5: Look, there are times when the energy availability factor dips because we're doing maintenance. And as you rightfully said now, we're going to enter the colder periods of the year. Mostly from mid-June, we already started a bit here in Gauteng. And so as we do maintenance in anticipation of longer periods of no maintenance throughout the window, the EAF will dip. What's important is for us to be managing this at the level that gives us sufficient reserves at any point in time. We've indicated to you that in that period of March in particular, we are sitting with excess capacity with a number of our stations in cold reserve because we have this this capacity as it sits. That number that you quote in comparison to where we were last year is a good 4-5% even more. So we are comfortable and we have pulled through those months, that month, and even in the coldest nights and days where we saw 2 weeks ago, where we saw the demand shooting up by some 2,000 megawatts because there was no solar, there was no renewable contribution to the grid, our power plants performed and covered that in a very short space of time. So we're in a very good space. We have to maintain it. We have to keep this consistency. We have dropped the utilization of diesel significantly. Our plans are based on a 3% load factor of the diesel machines. We're hovering around 1.6% compared to 13% this time last year. So the fleet is really in a good health. We just have to sustain it.
0: One of the questions that South Africans often ask is around, you know, load shedding and load reduction. And people feel that it's really semantics, right, to be celebrating no load shedding at a national level. And yet you have communities that are literally gripped in cycles of load reduction for months on end. This, of course, is also adding to a broader credibility issue around how people receive the news around load shedding.
5: Yeah, Kathy, we have to understand what is causing the observed non-availability of electricity. Under load shedding, the supply side will be lower than the demand. For load reduction, there is enough supply, except that at localized areas, the infrastructure is at risk, posing health risk and safety risks to customers simply because there is more than anticipated or required level of connections. And this happens in areas where there's a proliferation of illegal connections. So illegal connections lead to overloading of transformers at local areas, which leads to explosion of those contractors and a danger to society. That's when we intervene and reduce load to or stop the load to ensure that there's the safety. This tends to happen at peak periods. What are we doing about it? We have clearly announced a program of eliminating load reduction through the introduction of smart meters. We have seen that in some provinces, the Western Cape, Free State, we have now taken out load shedding altogether. We have indicated that 6 provinces will be out of load reduction by the end of this calendar year, the bulk, which will essentially be KZN and Gauteng will at that point themselves of no load reduction by the end of the financial year in March. But what we need the collaboration of communities to allow us to come in, install smart meters so we can regularize those who are illegally connected so that we can manage the loads much more better in these circumstances.
0: And
5: it is our single focus now to attack load reduction. Yeah.
0: I have to ask you about the cost of electricity, Mr. Marukane. It's simply becoming unaffordable for many households. In fact, it is unaffordable for many households. This also has an impact of supply. What is Eskom going to do to try and manage this high cost of electricity? Because all we see year after year is Eskom asking for more money.
5: Yeah. True, we have had, and we have had this message loud and clear from our customers, from South Africans. We have said that we want to make electricity first available, and hence we tackled the issue of load shedding. So electricity is now available. We now need to make electricity affordable. Otherwise, we continue to have a lot of people not accessing electricity. It is for this reason, Katie, that you will see that we have started addressing the issues of electricity cost for some high strategic sectors like the ferrochrome industry. We have made this public in the last 2 months around the pricing approach that we'll take for them. The minister has also explained that his ministry has led a process of revising the electricity pricing policy. This pricing policy, going forward, will look at how to protect the indigent, the poor, to look at how to protect industries so that the economy can grow. It will also look to ensure that those who are providing electricity are financially sustainable going forward. It will come up with various ways of ensuring that we really get it to respond to the issue of affordability. Free basic electricity levels and so on will come in. That paper will be published in the earlier parts of June as per the minister, and let's engage with it. But we are very aware ourselves as Eskom that going forward, we really need to be planning on increases that are within the range of CPI growth going forth. So it is something that we are responding to now that electricity is available.
0: Group Chief Executive of Eskom, Dan Marukane, there with Eskom turning the corner. Do you believe that Eskom has truly turned the corner under his leadership? I'll take your WhatsApp voice notes on 0614-104-107. And of course, you can call in on 086-000-2032. It's time for your headlines, and good morning.
6: Good morning. Thanks, Kathy. In the headlines, the man accused of killing Marius van der Merwe, also known as Witness D at the Matlanga Commission, is expected to apply for bail in the Brakpan Regional Court east of Johannesburg today. Today is D-Day for the defence in the trial of alleged Cape Town underworld crime boss Nafis Modak in the Western Cape High Court. The presiding judge has ordered that the defence and the state make submissions on why the defence case should not be closed. And Rwanda says it has tightened screening for the Ebola virus at its border with the Democratic Republic of Congo. I'll have details on these and other stories at 8.
7: 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Guiding you through the rush hour traffic.
8: Good morning. Here's your traffic headlines nationally. Joburg Gen 3 under quite a bit of pressure. An earlier crash at Heldenace is being cleared, but you've got the roadworks in that area. So coming up from Cement Factory in towards Bedford, your stays heavy. And then a crash still with us on the N3 further north at Modderfontein Road. Big traffic through Galulis, N3 north, N12 and R24. It's in from Ekurhuleni. Heavily backed up to get into that N3 to run north as well. N12 from Benoni through Boksburg. That's a heavy one. The N17 queuing down to Wadeville. On your way through to Joburg, get to some roadworks this morning, and an earlier crash near Corlett Drive in Melrose, causing delays coming off the N1 at Midrands Buccleuch, all the way down through Sandton and into that Melrose area. Collision in Pretoria, Solomon Mashlungu at the N4, coming through from Mamelodi, that's heavy. Straight down the middle of Pretoria, Paul Kruger, Capital Park into the city centre is heavy, and the N1 queuing into those roadworks from Montana, heading down towards the N4 Emlathleni Highway exit. Durban side, the N2 still with a breakdown, going northbound just by Westwood Mall, so coming through from the M7, Spaghetti Junction on your way very slowly towards Mgeta Road. M13 from Hillcrest on towards Fields Hill at Kloof, that's a slow one this morning. And Cape Town, a crash on the N7 south at the N1, that has pushed a heavy queue back through Bosmansdam and back towards Plattenclough Road. Also no traffic lights, Stellenbosch Arterial, 35th Avenue, Robert Sobukwe, delays all over that junction at the top of the airport. With your traffic update, I'm Rob Byrne.
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0: Zai, a very good morning to you again. So we'll start with Mamelodi Sundowns. Audrey Modiba fires closer to a second CAF Champions League title.
9: Hey, Kathy, yeah, good morning. Modiba delivering the magic. Now Sundowns, they need just one more big night, and it's going to be in Rabat, Morocco. So they have that advantage going into the second leg of the CAF Champions League final. The score, yeah, Kathy, 1-0 at Loftus. Aubry Modiba, the man with the only goal of the match. And our Miguel Cardoso, who's the coach of Sundowns, praising his side's maturity, praising his side's composure, although Sundowns missed several chances to extend their lead ahead of next weekend's decisive clash in Rabat. Elsewhere, Bruno Fernandes equaled the Premier League assist record as Manchester United sealed third place with a thrilling 3-2 win over Nottingham Forest at Old Trafford. Now, that top three finish with Fernandes' creativity once again at the heart of United's success. Cricket, Virat Kohli passed 500 runs in a season for the ninth time as the Royal Challengers Bengaluru powered past the Punjab Kings by 23 runs in Dharamsala. RCB posted 222 for 4, anchored by Kohli's vintage 58 from 37 balls. The Kings fell short at 199 for 7, slumping to their sixth consecutive defeat. Now the Royal Challengers Bengaluru remained top of the table with Kohli's consistencies and the team's power hitting, keeping their title charge firmly on track. South African boxer Siya Kolwekuze has captured the iconic WBC mini flyweight world title after beating defending champion Melvin Jerusalem of the Philippines over 12 hard-fought rounds at Emperor's Palace in Kempton Park. Kuze produced a disciplined performance to outpoint the experienced Filipino and secure the biggest victory of his career. The win also hands South Africa another boxing world champion. And finally, cycling, Jonas Vingegaard reignited his Giro d'Italia bid with victory on stage 9. Powering clear on the long climb, the Dane, also wearing the King of the Mountains jersey, claimed his second stage win and cut 40% off his deficit to surprise the overall leader, Afonso Eulalio. Now, Vingegaard finished ahead of Austria's Felix Gall by 12 seconds, with David Piganzoli third and Tamen Arensman fourth. Now, home favourite as well, Ciccone animated the stage with a brave attack, but the peloton reeled him back in. Vingegaard has already shown his strength ahead of the climb and just shows how much of damage he could inflict in the final week. That's your sport. You can cycle back to the podium with more. That's at the top of the hour. I'm Zai Khan.
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0: Ndauleng, good morning again. So the IDC, it's nearing a decision on a potential deal with ArcelorMittal South Africa. That could be big and, of course, save many, many jobs.
10: You're absolutely right there, Kathy. And this is according to a Business Day article saying that KPMG confirmed that it completed an updated financial and tax due diligence review on ArcelorMittal South Africa, with the IDC now weighing its next move on the struggling steelmaker. Now, the IDC has already played a major role in supporting AMSA, including providing the company with a 2 billion rand facility last year as it battled mounting losses and operational pressure. However, the funding was not enough to prevent the closure of parts of its long steel business, placing even greater urgency on current negotiations. AMSA says talks with the IDC are now at an advanced stage and could significantly shape the company's future. The discussions also come as the steel producer faces rising electricity costs and continued pressure on South Africa's manufacturing sector. Now, from the manufacturing sector to the infrastructure industry, South Africa's construction sector, or rather infrastructure drive, is coming under growing pressure as surging diesel prices squeeze construction companies already operating on thin margins. Now, industry players are warning that the sharp increase in fuel costs following the Middle East conflict is making major projects more expensive, particularly for firms reliant on diesel-powered machinery and transport. Construction groups say many existing contracts were never designed to absorb sudden geopolitical shocks of this scale, leaving contractors exposed to costs they may not be able to recover. Now, that raises concerns about delays, weaker profitability, and potential disruptions to infrastructure delivery momentum. The pressure is also renewing focus on project planning and procurement strategies, with companies increasingly looking at bulk fuel agreements and tighter operational controls to limit exposure to further volatility in energy markets. Now, the disruption in energy markets continues to weigh on investor sentiment as markets assess the impact of high fuel costs. Attention shifts to the local inflation report due on Wednesday, which could reflect some of that pressure. Ahead of that print, local trade is expected to open softer today in line with weaker global markets. The rand also remains under pressure, edging closer to 17 to the dollar, while trading at 22.30 to the pound and 19.45 to the euro. Then over in commodities, Brent crude continues to trade above $111 a barrel, reflecting an increase of about 2%. This comes as concerns over supply disruptions intensify amid growing cracks in the U.S.-Iran ceasefire and the continued closure of the Strait of Hormuz. Those risks are spilling into broader markets, with Asian equities and U.S. futures trading in negative territory. That's your market brief. Catch you bright and early tomorrow morning. I'm Ntaoleng Letshela for the National Briefing.
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0: It's 7:41. Let's get then into our reality check for today. I understand also standing by on the line is going to be the EFF. They want a right of reply to the Helen Suzman statement, an interview we had just before 7 o'clock. So we will give them time to do that before we get to 8 o'clock. But just a reminder, the reality check at its core exists to do something that we aren't always able to with the fast pace of the news cycle, which is to reflect, to pause and to think seriously about the state of South Africa, not just what is happening, but why it's happening, what it's costing us and what must be done to change it. So all of it to deepen the national conversation. Joining us this week on the Reality Check, Dr. Zef Nhleko. He's the chief economist and group executive at the Development Bank of Southern Africa and a former senior economist at the Reserve Bank with 17 years at the central bank behind him. Dr. Nhleko, good morning to you. Thank you so much for your time. We're honored to have you then lead the segment for us for the rest of the week. You are an economist, so no surprise that you want to deal with this issue of low growth in the country.
13: Morning, Kathy. Thank you so much for having us on the platform. We're really honored. Yes, that is the topic we'd like to explore. It's a topic I feel very, very strong about, and I think we are not approaching it with the urgency it requires. Let me perhaps, without wasting time, contextualize the issue that I'm talking about here. It's a low investment, low economic growth challenge that I would like us to explore, to look at its causes, to look at the implications, and to look at the solutions or interventions that we can have. So let's start with the context to this topic. First of all, I think we agree that investment is one of the essential factors for an economy to promote inclusive growth and generate employment. And in my book, unemployment is the single biggest challenge that we face today because it feeds into the levels of extreme poverty that we have, into the inequality and social instability. Now, I think it's important to be clear which investment we are referring to. We are talking, of course, about investment in productive sectors of the economy. When capital is invested in productive sectors, I'm talking here about agriculture, mining, manufacturing, construction. So that is the real economy sectors. I'm not referring to the financial sector where you buy shares and hold them to make money. When you do that, when you invest in productive sectors, whether it's through public infrastructure projects or private fixed capital investment, or even blended finance mechanisms that involve both the public and the private sectors, what it does is that it enhances the economy's output capabilities. It boosts demand across supply chains, and it generates both direct and indirect employment through, of course, the multiplier effect. Now, understanding this is quite important because investment can stimulate employment creation and actually increase productivity. But this requires us to make sure that we understand and examine the overall investment expenditure that we have. Through the specific channels that one can use to deploy this capital. Now, the unemployment dilemma in our country is not only a function of investment shortages, but there's also issues of mismatch, you know, between the structure of the investment and the employment needs of the economy. In other words, we invest in areas that may not sufficiently generate employment. So the employment outcomes will depend not only on the level of the gross fixed capital formation that we do, but also on how investment is allocated across, you know, a number of sectors in the economy. If you look at our long-term investment performance and economic growth, you will find that we are way below our peer countries. This is the middle income countries, where they are actually doing closer to 34%, and we are at around 15-16%. The best outcome was when we were preparing for the Soccer World Cup in around 21-22% in 2007-2008-2009. But since then, you know, we have seen three phases of gradual stagnation in our growth. Between 1994 and 2007, for example, 3.7% growth. Between 2008 and 2019, 1.6 growth, economic growth. And since 2020, we've been barely, you know, averaging 0.5%. But before somebody accuses me of being one-sided, I think I have to acknowledge that since 1994, there have been gains, you know, reflected in basic services, you know, the sophisticated financial sector. We have one of the most extensive social protection systems in the developing world. However, most people, these achievements have not translated into inclusive or sustained

0: seen the contraction in investment levels and has stayed below the 50 points, which is regarded as the neutral mark since 2008. And this has largely been a function of the energy shortages, you know, supply chain bottlenecks and policy uncertainties and so on. But the second one is this prolonged poor health of our non-financial state-owned entities. And you had a very nice feature with Eskom just now. There is a very welcome positive turnaround right now. But for some time, our non-financial state-owned entities were not able to perform at the right levels. This has actually been compounded by the mounting debt service cost in government. But the good news is that there has been a positive path now taken by the government in terms of focusing on infrastructure-led growth and revising and reversing the underinvestment. The third point I want to mention, of course, is the high levels of infrastructure deficiencies in the country. And you will see as we continue with this talk how this becomes important, because infrastructure is the backbone. The fourth and final one is the skills mismatch, which also is an important factor in this regard. Now, what has been the implications of this low income, low growth challenge? Well, firstly, it has been the high unemployment levels and poverty levels, and actually the inability to meaningfully transform the living conditions of our people, of most people in the country, to rebalance, you know, the high inequality levels. We've also seen numbers from Stats SA and the police showing an escalation in other social ills, you know, violence, violent crime, substance and alcohol abuse. In fact, the current migration conflict is also a function of this challenge. If you have an average economic growth of 0.5, the economy cannot create meaningful employment opportunities. It cannot raise income or provide fiscal space for investment. So this is why today we have more than 11.5 million people that are perfectly capable and willing to work, but they cannot find work. You know, 11.5 million is a lot. This is the populations of Namibia, Botswana, Lesotho, Eswatini, and Mauritius combined. You will not reach 11.5 million. So to be categoric, this is not a cyclical issue that will come and go or that will correct itself. It's a structural challenge that is actually shaped by how our economy is configured. Now, without accelerating investment, we will be locked into this challenge of low investment, low growth.
1: Okay.
0: So the big question now is, where do we need to start? What do we need to do to start fixing this?
1: Dr. Nhleko, I'm going to pause it with you there then for today. I think you've given us a lot of food for thought in contextualizing what some of the challenges that underpin the state of what we are today are, at least in your view. So I'll take your reflections on what Dr. Nhleko is saying. And remember, the aim of this segment is to push our thinking, right, is to move us beyond just the surface level analysis of what we might think is the state of South Africa today.
2: 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Prime time all day long.
1: SAFM traffic with momentum. 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
2: 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Guiding you through the rush hour traffic.
3: Good morning. We start in Pretoria, the mighty Mabopane Highway. If you're on your way out to Shoshengube, you're going to be asked to queue heavily this morning. Bremer Street, around the bend, and up to Theo Martins. A bit of a backlog coming into Pretoria at Theo Martins, but the real unusual queue is the outbound side. R55 from Lord M into Pretoria West. That's heavy. Lights are out on Kwaka and Trans-Oranje, which is a really busy junction this time of morning. Big volumes through there. Joburg's N3 North, still with the crash at Modderfontein Road. It's a bit of a mess getting through Galulis. N3 North, N12 and R24 routes coming in from Accra.

0: Lenny under quite a bit of pressure into join that as well. The R550, the road that links the R59 through to the N3, so Alberton through to Heidelberg, on what they call the Alberton Road. Road surface damage there on the weekend by a very upset community around Sky City. It looks like they've taken a front end loader or a digger, a mechanical digger to that road, and they've completely dug it up and destroyed it. So there are some unusual queues there this morning where there wouldn't have been last week. Durban, the N3 inbound, heavy from Paradise Valley, moving through Pavilion Mall in towards Spaghetti Junction. If you're Durban bound this morning, coming in from Pine Town, it's a big queue. Backlogs both ways between Kumashu and Gateway. Southbound, it's the general roadworks. Northbound, it's a breakdown before you get to Gateway causing that problem. Cape Town, a crash on Strand Road at LaBelle. So coming out of Cales River or moving through Stickland towards the R300, that's all slow. Crash N1 inbound at Okavango. Big traffic from Ustenberg on that side. And also those traffic lights out. Robert Sabukwe, Stellenbosch arterial, top of the airport, that's all busy. And if you're running into Cape Town after the weekend, no traffic lights. N2 at Broadlands in sort of Gordon's Bay, Somerset West area, causing inbound delays. With your traffic update, I'm Rob Byrne.
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1: All right, you're listening to The National Briefing. All right, I'm going to open the lines 086-000-2032. I'm going to try and take as many of your calls as I can within the limited time. As I do that, Sinawo Tambo, the EFF National Spokesperson, on the line. So now I'm going to ask you to keep it brief, but you just wanted a quick response to the application that the Western Cape High Court is going to be dealing with today from the Helen Suzman Foundation on your leader's fitness to continue as a commissioner of the JSC.
5: Righteous, and it's an attempt by a legacy foundation in the name of the Helen Suzman Foundation to undermine our constitutional order. So the JSC, the Judicial Service Commission, Kathy, its constitution and composition is enshrined in section 178 of the constitution that there must be 6 members from the Parliament of South Africa, 3 from the National Assembly, 3 from the National Council of Provinces. That is why Julius Malema forms part of it. It's part and parcel of how we've structured our democratic order that we are able to have freedom of speech. And that is the basis upon which we criticize the Constitutional Court, for example, in the Palapala Far matter, and we criticize any judges who might undermine the credibility, authority, and standing of our courts. So in our view, what the Helen Suzman Foundation is trying to do is to alter the laws and the constitutional foundation and values of our country outside of democratic and public participation. And that is how this must be viewed.
1: And the question of being fit and proper, do you think, following his conviction just last month, that he remains fit and proper?
5: Look, part and parcel of our constitutional and law and order system as well is the right to appeal, which is what he has done. So that conviction has been set in abeyance up until it has been heard by the Supreme Court of Appeals and ultimately the Constitutional Court of South Africa, if it's necessary. I mean, there's a huge debate now as to whether the President of South Africa is fit and proper to lead this country due to the findings of the independent panel, Section 89, by Chief Justice Sandile Ngcobo. He has not resigned, and we accept that, even though we would think that it would be socially proper that he should. He's saying he's going to put the to try to attempt to review the Section 89 independent panel report. He's going to try to interdict the processes of parliament. There's a huge debate about that right now, but it's his constitutional right to do so. So the president of the EFF is appealing the matter. So that doesn't mean that now he has lost his fit and properness to be part and parcel of the JSC.
1: Okay, we're going to leave it there for now. I'm sure there'll be plenty of time for us to unpack this further over the coming days. Let me go to Linda in Boksburg. Linda, good morning.
6: Good morning, kids. How are you?
1: Good, sir. Go for it.
6: Yeah. You see, the gentleman who's just spoken about the structure of the economy and the type of investment that are put in the economy is missed one point. You can't have a structure of an economy which has no plan. This economy has never had a plan. What happened is that the democratic government inherited an apartheid capitalist investment approach into business, which was basically mining houses and insurance, big insurance companies and retail sector, with the manufacturing part of the economy declining at a fast-paced rate. And then on top of that, they dismantled the state-owned enterprises which the Afrikaner regime had put in place and was sustaining the economy against a declining manufacturing economy. So as a result of that, with no plan, and, you know, the problem with the ANC is that one minute there's this plan, next minute there's that plan, Askisa, DIA, NDP, you don't know. Even the president at some point, he speaks about 5-point plan, 10-point plan. What is the plan? You can't have a structure without a... If for you to have a structure, you must have a plan.
1: Okay.
6: And for that plan to happen, you must know where you're going.
1: All right. Linda, thanks for that contribution. Kirk in Cape Town, good morning.
7: Good morning, Kathy. Very difficult to get through to your show, but good morning. Baal Mokgosi and his lawyer, it is going to be a good, entertaining session to hear these two working together. It is his testimony is laughable. He has no credibility. So I cannot wait to see him appear more and to get entertained. Sadly, it is at the cost of lives and the economy and integrity and morals within our steps. But it is entertaining nonetheless.
1: Yeah, Kirk, can't agree with you more, right? It really is quite the spectacle, and just to watch it all unfold continues to just, as the public, I guess, we're all just left wondering what is actually going on. But I go back to my fundamental question this morning. Who is Braun Mokgosi? Who is this guy? It's time for a latest news update.
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0: In our top stories, witness D's alleged killer to apply for bail and Limpopo grandparents in court over disappearance of two-year-old Umpile. Good morning. The man accused of killing Marius van der Merwe, also known as Witness D at the Matlanga Commission, is expected to apply for bail in the Brakpan Regional Court east of Johannesburg today. Matipandile Soteni was arrested after van der Merwe was shot dead outside his home in Brakpan in December last year. The shooting incident happened weeks after van der Merwe exposed corruption in the Ekurhuleni Metro Police Department. Tato Letsaba reports.
1: Soteni faces multiple charges, including murder, attempted murder, conspiracy to commit murder, as well as unlawful possession of a firearm and ammunition. The state is expected to oppose bail. The case has been drawn attention due to its potential links to testimony at the Matlanga Commission, highlighting broader concerns about the protection of witnesses involved in high-profile investigations. The court is expected to consider factors such as flight risk, possible interference with witnesses, and the strength of the state's case when deciding on bail.
0: Today is D-Day for the defence in the trial of alleged Cape Town underworld crime boss Nafees Modak in the Western Cape High Court. The presiding judge has ordered the defence and the state make submissions on why the defence case should not be closed. It comes after yet another postponement due to the unavailability of a witness the defence had called. Modak, along with 14 co-accused, face more than 100 charges, including money laundering, racketeering, extortion, and the murder of anti-gang unit detective Charles Kinnear. Judge Robert Henney said he was running out of patience over the frequent postponement requests.
2: I also want a set out of all the times, the delays and all of that with regards to that, so that I can make a proper and informed choice if I should go that route. It's drastic, but it will be done, and I can do it, because every day you're standing in front of me, you don't know where the witness is, what the name of the witness is, where to find the witness.
0: The paternal grandparents of a missing two-year-old Limpopo girl are expected to appear in court today. Umpile Sithole's grandparents are facing a charge of negligence. They were arrested on Friday. Umpile disappeared from a grandparent's home in Khamabuela village on the 2nd of this month. According to information, the grandparents were surprised to find the toddler missing and a window open when they woke up. The child has not yet been found. Provincial Police Spokesperson Malisela Lidwaba.
3: The Limpopo Provincial Commissioner emphasized that police have assembled experienced investigators from Kopane FCS unit who are working around the clock to trace the missing child and establish all circumstances surrounding her disappearance. She reiterated that we remain committed to ensuring that those responsible are brought to book. The Provincial Commissioner further appealed to the communities to continue providing credible information that may assist police in finding Umpile safely.
0: Rwanda has tightened screening for the Ebola virus at its border with the Democratic Republic of Congo. The World Health Organization has declared the outbreak a public health emergency of international concern. The BBC's Thomas Mukwana reports.
4: Rwanda says it's reinforcing screening for people coming into the country after a confirmed case of Ebola virus in the Congolese city of Goma, which is close to the Rwandan border. Concern has been growing about the spread of the outbreak outside DR Congo after confirmation a man died of the disease in the Ugandan capital, Kampala. So far, those who have died are all believed to have been recently in the epicenter of the outbreak in Ituri province. But experts are warning the virus could spread further in East Africa. Tests are being conducted on more than 240 people believed to be infected.
0: And finally, the Dutch cruise ship at the center of the deadly Hunter virus outbreak is approaching the Netherlands port of Rotterdam, which is due to dock in the coming hours. The outbreak on board the vessel has so far claimed 3 lives and seen dozens of people placed into quarantine. The BBC's Tom Bailey has the details.
5: This will mark the end of the MV Hondius' long journey home to the Netherlands after beginning its voyage in Argentina at the start of April. The cruise trip that followed was to become the stuff of nightmares after the emergence of the deadly outbreak that left at least 3 passengers dead. Most of those on board were evacuated last week when the vessel moored off the coast of Tenerife, but a 25-person crew and two medical staff remained for the final leg. They will begin a period of quarantine once back ashore, with a thorough cleaning and disinfection process of the Hondius then commencing.
0: Recapping the top story, the man accused of killing Marius van der Merwe, also known as Witness D at the Matlanga Commission of Inquiry, is expected to apply for bail in the Brakpan Regional Court east of Johannesburg today. For SAFM News, I am Anne Musa.
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8: 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Soccer news, it is Miguel Cardoso refusing to allow celebration for Mamelodi Sundowns, who edge AS FAR Rabat in the first leg of the CAF Champions League final. He's warning his players there's a tough battle ahead. And in rugby, the Bulls and the Stormers secure home URC quarterfinals, while the Lions book a historic first ever playoff spot. All the details around 8:30.
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10: Good morning, heavy out of Pretoria, on your way to Shoshenguve this morning. If you're using the mighty Motbody Highway, big queues around the bend and on to Theo Martins. There's a bit of a backlog coming Pretoria bound in that area, but the unusual one is the outbound queue. No lights coming in from Laudium up in towards Pretoria via Attridgeville. Lights out on the Transoronia and Quaker Road section. So that R55 really under some pressure this morning. Crash on the N3 North at Modafont earlier this morning means the N3 coming through Bedford View via Gallulis into Edenvale stays heavy. Behind that, the N12 and R24 is really badly backed up into Gallulis. And the N12 between Benoni and Boksburg stays fairly solid as well. Durban, the N2 going north, a breakdown before you get to Gateway. It's heavy this morning. Queues all the way back through to Queen Nundy Drive. N3 inbound, Paradise Valley passing Pavilion Mall in towards Spaghetti Junction on your way to Durban. That's absolutely jam-packed as well today. And there's a crash scene which is currently being recovered. It's southbound around Town Hill, so there will be some delays and diversions. You come from Hilton, you're diverted off at Peter Brown and sent on the old road into Peter Marisburg. Bit of a mess out that side this morning. Cape Town, a crash N1 inbound at Okavango. Very heavy from Eustenburg, Kryfontein side. And there's some traffic light issues at Robert Sobukwe and 35th Avenue, top of the airport, causing delays. Although it looks like Poynton might be there. That traffic is starting to ease, but busy. With your traffic update, I'm Rob Byrne.
9: 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Clarity, context, and conversation. This is where the day begins with Kathy Mutlatlana on The National Briefing.

0: It's 11 after 8 o'clock. Welcome to the third hour of the National Briefing. If you've just joined us, my name is Kathy Mutlahlana, and really it's great to have you in our company this morning. So coming up in this next hour, we're going to be getting into our briefing debate, and it's a conversation, right, that has been dividing dinner tables for nearly 2 years. Is the government of national unity actually working? That's what we'll be dealing with this morning. We're joined by the DA's Karabo Kakao and Action SA's Lerato Ngobeni, who are going to be squaring off in that debate. And later in the hour, Built in Mzansi, an extraordinary South African story from Cairns, a filmmaker Zoe Ramoshu, founder of Wrapped, is shortlisted for the Impact Leadership Award at the Global Production Awards taking place tonight. We'll be speaking to Zoe about that journey. And of course, we'll take your engagement on some of the morning's biggest stories. The numbers to dial to get in touch with us, 086-000-2032. And on the WhatsApp voice note line, 0614-104-107.
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0: The government of national unity turns two next month, and it was meant to deliver stability after that watershed 2024 elections, and by some measure it has. A treasury credibility is intact. The country is off the FATF grey list. S&P upgrading our sovereign rating in November for the first time in almost two decades. And yet, Afrobarometer says South Africans are split on whether the GNU is solving the country's biggest problems. A late 2025 Social Research Foundation poll also showed 49% of South Africans say the GNU is working well, while 34% say it's working poorly. And occasionally we see coalition partners publicly accusing each other of acting in bad faith. So I guess the honest question really is whether this coalition is delivering for South Africans or whether it's just managing decline. The DA's Karabo Kakao joins us, representing a party that is within the GNU, and from outside, Lerato Ngobeni of Action SA. A very good morning to you, and thank you both for your time this morning. Karabo, I'm going to start with you, right? So when we talk about whether the GNU is working, I guess the one question that many South Africans would have is, what is the one concrete thing that we can point to that we say this exists solely because of the GNU?
5: Good morning, Oskathy. Thank you so much for having me. Good morning, Oslarata on the other side, and good morning to your SAFM listeners. Thank you so much for having me. Oskathy, firstly, let's agree that we have, the GNU has not achieved everything it set out to achieve. It's just been 2 years. That unemployment is not where we, the unemployment statistics are not yet where we want them to be. That's a fact. So we acknowledge that. We acknowledge that crime is still a problem in our country and it still needs to be fixed. The GNU has not been able to crack down on that, and that is a fact. We acknowledge that corruption remains the biggest problem we have across state entities, state departments, and all spheres of government. That is yet to be corrected. All those three things are at the heart of what stresses the people of the Republic of South Africa. Their ability to put food on the table, the ability to trust government to do its work correctly without siphoning coffers of the state and quite frankly, chowing state funds, and the ability to roam the streets comfortably and even stay in their own homes comfortably without fear of their being burglary. So those three things remain a problem, and there is an admission. What is true also is that, one, the Democratic Alliance and the GNU has always advocated that we need to have a relook at how we organize our economic policy. The kind of investment that we have in infrastructure is what's going to be able to direct the kind of investment that we want. Number two, when government works in a way that is honest, that inspires confidence not only in the Republic but in investors, then the spin-off of economic participation also happens. But number three, when government takes a deliberate effort in dissolving powers that can result in an all-hands-on-deck approach in how we deal with matters such as crime, for example, where we no longer just depend on an ANC minister nationally to crack down on crime because they've shown us that they failed to do so. One is on suspension, still enjoying state benefits while at the same time. We have an acting one, but the entire administration of SAPSM itself is in tatters, and so we do not know what it is that South Africans are supposed to trust as far as trust as SAPSM is concerned. And the solution there is to us to say, but beyond a national competence, we have a provincial and local spheres of government that can also step in and use their resources with delegated authority to help clamp down on crime.
0: Sure. Karabo, I've heard everything that you've said.
5: Mm.
0: I go back to the question I started with.
5: Mm-hmm.
0: What is the single most significant concrete thing that South Africans can point to and say this exists because of the GNU?
5: So there are a number of things. The first
0: one big one.
5: So the first one is the VAT. So without the GNU, there would be absolutely no conversation around there having been a reversal on the ANC's Godongwana's VAT introduction. It is because of the GNU, the DA's participation in the GNU, and the numbers of the Democratic Alliance and other political parties within the GNU that was able to ensure that not only does the DA go to court and successfully force the arm of the ANC to remove that increase for the people of South Africa, that we do now, today, enjoy two consecutive financial years of there not being a VAT increase.
0: Okay.
5: That is the one single thing. And I can even list the second thing.
0: Okay. Let's pause it there. I want to give Lerato an opportunity to add her weight there. So, Lerato, quite concrete, solid, pointing back to the VAT as a significant achievement obtained via a government of national unity set up. And she says there's a lot more on that list. Why do you think the GNU is not working?
2: Thank you so much. Good morning to you, Kesi, and good morning to my colleague, Veka Rabo. Thank you for the moment and the conversation. And I hope, Kesi, that I can be protected to say precisely what one needs to say, which is very uncomfortable in that the idea of the GNU, really, we were speaking about whether it is managing decline. We believe that that is exactly what has happened here, that the GNU has exposed something that South Africans really need to deal with in very serious ways, because it's showing up in very troubling ways. Number one, we believe that what has really just changed is perception. And this has got a very problematic undertones that, you know, as soon as you ascend to whiteness, all of a sudden everything's got new terminology. You know, they talk about increased percentages in unemployment. I don't know how that reaches out to the people on the street, because we don't see it. They can definitely tell you unemployment in their view. There's nothing that has declined there. And so it's very uncomfortable that we are dealing with this. When corruption happens and people are not white, then corruption is all of a sudden very, very, very bad. When it's done by people of another hue, who are, happen to be white in this instance, oh no, that it's called progress. Let me talk about the issue of the of VAT, and I'm glad Karabo raised the issue of VAT, because the time of the issue of VAT, the DA was not doing anything that was going to hamstring the ANC on anything. The VAT debacle within the GNU was them strong-arming each other, and the DA feeling that, no, they've got the numbers, they can collapse the GNU, because they had a strife with this Bella Act. And so some of us came in, we used political tactics that were not hamstringing anyone. We actually wanted to demonstrate to the DA that they are not the all be it and end all. We are the ones who went and had discussions with the ministry and had discussions with the ANC as Action SA, and we said we're going to pull our numbers. As soon as the DA realized that we were in the fray, then they came up with the tactic of going to court, et cetera, et cetera. It was just political gerrymandering. Ultimately, prioritizing the people of South Africa is not what is at the apex of this GNU formation. What it is there is for them to swindle and wrangle for power and not actual reform. And so, you know, when I say that when corruption is done by others, it is masked as something else. Look at this minister of the DA who went to Brazil using state resources, huge amounts of money with his partner. If it was somebody else, and we've been questioning people like Paul Mashatile who take their spouses on exorbitant trips, it's frowned upon. It makes the front pages of the Sunday Times. But this one of this minister, it's not making a front page news. These are the uncomfortable discussions that South Africans by ourselves have got to have. Lastly, on the issue where Karabo was talking about the fact that the DA stepped in with regards to it was the GNU that solved the VAT issue. It was not the GNU that solved the VAT issue. It was the people of South Africa who voted to decline the majority of the ANC and vote differently. And then they were forced to put together this GNU. So it was not the GNU that resolved the VAT issue. It was the people of South Africa with how they casted their votes. That's really the uncomfortable reality we've got to face in this debate.
0: Karabo, I want to deal with the almost the daily workings, right, of part of what we see within the GNU. So if we take a look at what has come out of the Department of Basic Education, Minister Sibuyiso Gwahube writing a letter to coalition partners, and this is complaining about study groups that are undermining her department and the work that her department is doing. From the inside, is the GNU functioning well, or is it a case of survival for each of the parties that are involved? Because at the end of the day, these are still political parties who are seeking not only influence, but who are also seeking to ensure that their interests are advanced.
5: The truth is, almost everything boils down to a fight. Simply because the ANC is yet to accept the fact that even though they have the largest numbers, but they do not have an outright majority. And that is an absolute struggle. And there is a pushback all the time, because what the GNU seeks to achieve is to break the culture of total ANC rule, not only politically, but even in terms of the administration and how they use the principle of cater deployment, which was identified as a problem and said it must be dismantled. So this is what the ANC has been doing across years, and they continue to do now. So you have the chairperson of a portfolio committee who's an ANC chairperson, and then majority of the members of that portfolio committee are ANC ANC MPs, the minister, the deputy minister is ANC, the director general and the entire other administration, the directors, DDGs, all of them are cadres of the movement. They all form part of some branch or some district, something. And so what they do is together they meet ahead. So when the chairperson sets an agenda, they all collude and decide, okay, this is what's going to happen on the agenda today. They brief minister. Minister, this is what we're going to ask you. Minister comes with his office and the department and they sit and they strategize on how they're going to protect the minister. In the age of the GNU, what they do is they do the same thing and they strategize around how they're going to make life difficult for a DA minister. For example, with Sibiwe Kwakhube, the Minister of Basic Education, the Director General is an absolute cater of the ANC. And it is a serious problem, which is why in my opening remarks I spoke about corruption and the administration being compromised. Because imagine, Oskesi, you come in as a DA minister with a completely different policy set and mindset around what reforms need to happen within your department in order for education to work and to work effectively for young people and the future of this country. And in doing that work, you're fighting against a person who has for years been singing anything and everything Aluta Continua and state capture. That is absolutely stressful. And that is a problem that we deal with in the GNU. But that problem does not deter the work of DA ministers and deputy ministers to continue doing what is good. For example, we had the issue about the tender of the textbooks. If the DA minister in the form of Kwakhube was too tired to fight back, she would have just let things slide and wouldn't have asked for an investigation and called and did all the things that she did to protect the integrity of the department, but also to protect the future. Sure. And the quality of learning of young people.
0: Lerato, I have to pause you. All of this is pointing clearly to a house that is divided. Can it stand truly if this is the environment of what is happening behind closed doors?
2: Kathy, the adage goes, a house divided can never stand. And so this is why I prefaced my opening remarks with regards to perception and, the DA's self-righteousness that actually is just propaganda. It does not exist. The idea that the DA is benevolent and others are not is absolute hogwash. It is not true. We have got, when Karabo speaks about cater deployment, what do you call it when it's the DA fray that gets deployed into departments? Dean McPherson has got people in working for him at the highest echelons, no metric, no higher education whatsoever. We've reported this. We had our MP Malebo Kobe last week debate him on the same issue. It's not called cater deployment in that regard. It's called something else. We speak about the Minister of Basic Education and the textbook saga. Had it been somebody else, it was going to be bloated. Let me tell you, the only reason that that issue happened, it shouldn't have happened in the first place, because she's the minister, she's righteous, she knows what she's doing, and of course she's prioritizing the children of South Africa. That textbook issue, it came out because when it was discovered, they had to clean up house. It is a disaster that you can get a company that is, 3 days old, get a tender. How did that happen? It's happening on her watch. Yes, she's dealing with it. She's dealing with it, but it's absolute hogwash. Kathy, I'm getting so many parents right now writing to me about their children still not being in classrooms. It is now May. They've never been put in school, but we are doing things better. The pit latrine issue, we were promised, no, they'll be eradicated within 3 months, within 8 months of the GNU and the GNU and DA ministry. Where are those pit latrines? Children are still in pit latrines. Even when we do oversight as members of portfolio committees, we can't use those bathrooms that our children are subjected to on a daily basis. So, yes, of course, we're going to talk about change takes time. But do not bring up propaganda that looks like the numbers are shifting when you actually are halfway reporting. You're not reporting the entire truth. Finally, on the one, let's talk about immigration. Oh, we are deporting 46,000 illegal migrants. You are not telling us how many of them are coming in, because they are still coming in. You are not telling us how many of those 46,000 are coming back. If it was in jail, it would be called recidivism. How many of them are coming back as soon as you deport them? When we go on oversight, these guys on the side, when you are not with the group, they tell you, "Hi, madam, don't worry. They are going to deport us. I'm just going to get a free ride to go back home. I'll be back within a week or 2 weeks." They don't report on that. It's selective reporting. And of course, the media also does not do a very good job of balancing reporting. I've never really seen a proper digging in of a minister, of DA ministers, when it is about reporting. It's always other people who must do that work. And so the reality on the ground must be that this government of the GNU must demonstrate to the people of South Africa that they actually want to work for the people and not to have their own gerrymandering happening within the echelons of the GNU.
0: All right. We're going to have to pause things there. And I say pause because this is just the first of many, I think, conversations and debates that we'll have on the state of the GNU. It's time for your latest news update. Anne Musa is standing by. Anne, good morning.
6: Good morning. Thanks, Kathy. In the headlines, political parties represented in the National Assembly have until the close of business this Friday to submit nominees to serve on the impeachment committee to probe the Section 89 independent panel report on the Palapala matter. The man accused of killing Marius van der Merwe, also known as Witness D at the Matlanga Commission of Inquiry, is expected to apply for bail in the Brakpan Regional Court east of Johannesburg today. And the Democratic Alliance will stage a picket this morning against Ekurhuleni city manager Kagiso Lerutla's return to office. Lerutla, who has been on special leave, is set to resume his duties today. I'll have details on these and other stories at 9.
4: SAFM, guiding you through the rush hour traffic.
7: Good morning. Reminder of the delays on the mighty Mopoli Highway going to and from Shoshanguve this morning. If you're on your way outbound, getting around the bend up onto Theo Martin's, or coming down from Brits Road on ramp onto Theo Martin's, still very heavily backed up through there. There's a little operation getting in your way. Galuli's interchange stays busy. The N12 and R24 routes in from Ekurhuleni have just been on a jam all morning trying to get in and get onto the N3. There was a crash at Modderfontein Road. They've managed to open some lanes, and that traffic is starting to ease, but still a lot of pressure. N3 up through Galuli's and the N12 and R24 routes, and routes through Dow Glen, Edenvale, Bedford Dune, all quite busy around there this morning. Seven, Linksfield, those sort of routes as well. Now, if you're driving down into Durban from Hilton and Howickside, a crash earlier this morning involving a truck on Town Hill. All lanes are currently blocked, so there's queuing pressure, N3 to Peter Brown, and then queues on that old road as you join the backlog of traffic diverting into Peter Marisburg. Trucks are probably being stacked. I doubt they'll let them go on that old road there. So a bit of an issue around Peter Marisburg. Still some problems on your way to the airport as well, King Sharka. There's that breakdown before Gateway, the N2 North from Queen Dundee's heavy, and then a crash further up once you get out of that up by Sabaya, causing delays. Cape Town just busy at Stickland. There's a crash on Botleray at LaBelle. That whole area is jammed up, and a crash on the M1 outbound just after Durban Road at Belleville, causing delays getting up that Plattercliff Hill in towards that Belleville area. Rob Byrne, SAFM Traffic.
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0: Zai Khan, good morning for the final time this morning. Mamelodi Sundowns coach Miguel Cardoso, he says his side will not fall into the trap of what?
8: The trap of what?
0: The trap of celebrating too early.
8: Yo, Kathy, you had to say it, eh? Moral of the story?
0: I told you last week Friday, don't count your chickens before they hatch.
8: Yeah.
0: But don't worry, the chick is still alive, you know. It's not dead yet. It's alive.
8: Yes.
0: It's alive with possibility.
8: Thank you. Thank you very much. We've got a couple of plot twists, okay? And the chickens are still very much alive. And this is how Sundowns coach is also looking at it. He's saying, never celebrate before the referee blows the final whistle. And we're talking about the second leg of the CAF Champions League final in Morocco. And this is after Sundowns beat AS Far Rabat 1-0 at Loftus last night. Aubrey Modiba scored the only goal of the match with a superb first half free kick as the Brazilians edged that encounter in Pretoria. Coach Miguel Cardoso hopes they are able to protect that lead to be crowned champions of Africa.
9: It was not possible, but remains a wonderful performance. I think we saw again Sundowns in the highest level, what is obviously very, very comfortable and very beautiful to see, and as a coach to admire the level this team can play. But second half ahead, we need to rest, 7 days to rest, pick some energy. It will be important because that's something that we really were not, we didn't afford the luxury to have.
8: Now, South Africa's United Rugby Championship teams wrapped up the regular season with mixed results. Over the weekend, the Bulls secured a home quarterfinal against Munster after a dominant 45-19 win over Benetton at Loftus, while the Stormers will host Cardiff despite slipping to a 22-16 defeat in Wales. The Sharks ended their campaign in style, convincing 54-19 was their victory over the Zebra Parma in Durban. The Lions, meanwhile, booked their first ever URC playoff appearance despite losing 24-17 to Munster and Limerick. They will now travel to Dublin to face the defending champions Leinster. Here's Lions head coach Van Rooyen says it's a proud moment.
10: Such a long season with so many challenges and ups and downs. So to come at the end of the game, end of the normal season, and to be in the top eight is obviously proud moment for us. Hopefully we can keep on building momentum and just keep on getting better.
8: And finally, golf. Aaron Rye shifted into high gear. He pulled away with a world-class field with an amazing shot. He finished three shots ahead at the Aaron Minnick Golf Club. He had a 40-foot eagle putt on the par 5 ninth, and he closed out with a 5 under 65, and it was a celebrity field with the likes of Rory McIlroy and company. But here's Rye after winning.
11: There was a true major championship setup in terms of how difficult it was, how penalising it was, but it also rewarded you for good play. And yeah, that putt on 17 was incredible. Was just trying to focus on speed and get it close. It started to look really good line-wise with probably about 15 feet to go. Slowed up really nicely as well, so it just kind of conspired all together for that ball to go in the hole.
8: That's USPGA Championship winner Aaron Rye on the National Briefing. And finally, another winner, South African boxer Siya Kolwekuze, has captured the iconic WBC mini flyweight world title, beating the defending champion Melvin Jerusalem of the Philippines over 12 rounds at Emperor's Palace. Kuze produced a performance of his life to outpoint the experienced Filipino and secure the biggest victory of his career. The win also hands South Africa another boxing world champion. That's your sport on the National Briefing. John Hedeker will be back in the ring at around 12:30. I'm Zai Khan.
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0: All right, it's 8:40. You're listening to the National Briefing. I'm going to open the chance then for your engagement. 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On the WhatsApp voice note line, 0614-104-107.
12: Morning, Katie. Him and Mashaba sitting on the fence. They are in collision in Tshwane. What is happening there is not 100%. They are the ex-girlfriend of DA. That's why they always lambast DA. I don't know why. reminding me of a divorced husband or wife who will always be curious what is happening with his ex-wife or ex-husband and be jealous of each other when there is a progress. Thank you, Kathy.
13: My question to him is, when are they going to stop the people from Eskom, Eskom's consultant, from fixing and stealing the electricity for the public in places like Brownfisher, Soweto, and all of these other? When are they going to stop? Because we are putting new boxes in Brownfisher here, and the people from Eskom, they come and steal electricity and tweak electricity on behalf of citizens here in Brownfisher. When are they going to stop the Eskom?
14: Good morning, Kathy. I just think Mr. Brown Mokgotsi should get himself a new legal team, because at this stage, he will go to jail and he won't be defended. I'm sorry, but some of these lawyers just in for the money. Yo, thanks, Tang Polokwane.
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15: Morning, Kathy.
16: Morning, Kathy. On the GNU, if the TA was not in the GNU, Action SA wouldn't have anything to talk about. Similarly with EFF, both were invited, but they refused. Now that the GNU is working, that is hurting them. It's painful to them. They thought it would collapse soon, but it doesn't. It's still going to show them flames. Anonymous from Soweto, thank you.
0: All right, that's just one view. Let me go to the phone lines in Bloemhof. Calvin, good morning.
17: Good morning, Kathy, how are you?
0: Good, sir, go for it.
17: Good. Look, the GNU, whether we like it or not, it's going to be part of our foreseeable future with its challenges and the problems that it brings. We need to, as a people, find a way. Our political parties need to find a way to make it work. As it is right now, for me, the reality is that it's not really working to our advantage. But I feel that we need to give it time.
0: And Calvin, what do you think is the biggest hindrance to it not working?
17: The biggest hindrance, Kathy, is my next point that I was going to make. It's actually the misinformation, the imbalance in the reporting from news outlets, and the favoritism that has been shown by political analysts who choose sides as to who to analyze better than who. Who to praise, sing for, and who to criticize. If you look at people like your Dr. Ralph Matega, always when you listen to their analysis, it leaves you wanting. It's always wanting. So there is a deliberate media campaign. There is a deliberate campaign by analysts to deliberately provide misinformation and misguide South Africans so that the GNU is seen one party being better than the other and things like that.
0: So in what sense, Calvin, unpack it just a little bit for me. So the media campaign that you talk about, what are you seeing that would signal that campaign very briefly?
17: Very briefly, like I'm saying, the inconsistency in reporting. You know, the SABC reporting, just as an example, and you look at your print media outlets, there's a lot of money being spent by parties like the DA on publicists who go and publish information. You were just talking about the story of Minister Kwakhube of Basic Education, the story of textbooks. It was just reported one day and it was squashed just like that. But had it been a minister from another political party, it would have been something that went on for days and days, if not weeks.
0: Okay.
17: So, yes.
0: Okay.
17: The inconsistency in giving information by the FABC in particular is very worrying in this country.
0: Okay, Calvin, thanks for that. Perfect, you're in Vryheid. Good morning.
15: Good morning, Oscar Dude.
0: Good. What a perfect name you have, perfect?
15: Yes.
0: What do you want to talk about?
15: Now, I want to speak about the GNU. I feel as if there's an element of double standards when it comes to the DA versus other parties, when it comes to reporting, as the other caller just said. Like for instance, I was listening to the MMC for Finance, Kulego Dunga. He said that when he was the MMC in Uhuleni, one of the problems that happened was the fact that the DA was focusing service delivery on the municipalities that they govern. So I believe the fact that the GNU is not working effectively because people are in it just to prove that party A is better than party B. We are not pulling towards the same vision as South Africa to say that what can we do to deliver for the South Africans. That's what I would like to say.
0: And the question is, what can honestly get done when behind the scenes there seems to be just fights that are not always necessarily about what is in the best interest of the country, right? That there's still a lot of political identity at play.
15: I think that's a problem. I think that's a problem. That's what I'm basically saying, to say the fact that it is about comparing party A than party B. Mm-hmm. Look at this. When we were speaking about metric results, previously, whenever there were results, the DA would complain. They would be like, the percentage of the pass mark is not a true reflection. And then last year, the percentage was high, and then we had to celebrate that. So I just believe the fact that we should just go beyond identifying as DA, and say we should be pushing towards a vision. Like in this case, we have like the NDP for 2030. We should be pushing towards that. So I think the problem is there, whereby people do not want to identify themselves as South African, but they want to identify themselves as a member of a particular party, and they want to push an agenda for that particular party at the expense of the future of the country.
0: I just like how discerning South Africans are. Thanks for that call, Perfect. Johnny, you're in Durban. Much. Good morning.
18: How are you, Kathy?
0: Yes, good. Go for it.
18: Okay. I'm a little genius working, Kathy. It's us voters that's not going to make it work.

0: Pirates on Saturday. You know, I've seen Sunday World's videos. I don't know if you've seen it. It's there. You can probably your newsroom. I'll send it to them. Where there's scenes there outside where spectators actually broke down a gate, and hordes of spectators just barging into the stadium. Saps are there. Stadium security are just standing and watching. Now, my point is, are we waiting for another Ellis Park tragedy to happen? I'm seeing gentlemen carrying little children and going in with the crowds into the ground. Really, this cannot happen. And this thing of whenever there's huge matches here, we've seen this over and over again where people just force themselves into the stadiums. And it seems like nothing happens, Kathy.
1: It's a culture that, for whatever reason, we're just unable to change, Eunice.
0: No, we have to be hard on this thing, Kathy. No ticket, no entry. Sold out, you cannot go within 1 kilometer or something of the stadium. See that video, Kathy, and I'm just saying, fortunately, nothing happened, but if this is the scenario, what's going to happen, then we mustn't cry after another tragedy happens. We've been through Ellis Park, and just watch this happen on Saturday.
1: Yeah, it's such an important point.
0: And the thing is, it was said in the media a long time ago that this was a sold-out match. You know, early in the week, last week, it was already said that Pirates thought they'll win. By the way, Durban City held them to a tremendous draw, give them due. That's another story. But
1: you had to slide it in there, Eunice.
0: but on a serious note, Kathy, it was said already early in the week the tickets are sold out. Why then did this? And my point is, you see the video, Kathy. Saps and the security are just standing there.
1: Okay.
0: Serious. Thank God nothing happened, but I'm saying a tragedy averted here. But why is this thing allowed to happen over and over again? The PSL, you need to bring someone in and ask them this, please.
1: Okay. Eunice, let's leave it there. And not a single empty seat in sight, right, during that game. Is it? I'm struggling. Morey, good morning. You're in Cape Town.
2: Morey, Kathy.
1: Yes,
2: thank you,
1: sir,
2: for taking my call.
1: Mm.
2: Yes. Yeah, I just quickly, two things, man. The first one is the GNU. Coalition government does not work. You have heard how the DA spokesperson was struggling just to mention one thing that they have achieved. And I thought you would ask Action SA, what are they achieving in Tshwane, because they are in coalition there. Very interesting. The second thing, are you still there?
1: Yes, Monet.
2: Yes, the second thing is very interesting to hear how politicians change tone. When the Concord ruled against the president, the EFF was among the parties to say the president must resign now. Now that it is coming to their own leader, they even recognize that the president has got the right to appeal, to take the matter on review. But what is interesting is in parliament, they've already ruled the president a political or constitutional delinquent. So very interesting as to say, where is now the constitutional right to go through the other process?
1: Morey, like
2: thank
1: I was
2: you.
1: Saying earlier, the discernment of our listeners is top notch. We're going to leave it there. Rob is standing by with your traffic update. Rob, good morning. By the way, Rob, this weekend, how tuned in were you?
3: Oh, very tuned in and, prematurely disappointed. premature expectations.
1: Yeah, you tried to come in under the radar on Friday. Yeah, no, Kath, I'm just saying, maybe the black and white. But today, all the people that are wearing long, sad faces today, you know where they stand.
3: Yeah, they stand with me. They stand alongside me. We all stand together. Next weekend, Kathy. Let's chat next Monday. We'll touch base then, see how it looks. Roads this morning, generally easing through Joburg. That's a good news. Bowling Avenue, though, coming through that Woodmead area. Your way to Sandton, very slow. But the traffic on all approaches to Sandton, actually. Rivonia Road coming out from Malovo. Willie Mundella off Peter Place down through Hurlingham. And Republic Road coming in. That's a bit busy as well. Galulis has been a mess this morning. It still really is. There's some queues on the N3 coming up from Germiston through the interchange onto the N12 to go east. And there's a crash coming in off the R24. At Galilee, so it stays busy there. Durban side, if you're on your way to the airport, the breakdown before Gateway, still there, coming up from Kumashu Highway. It's busy. And then from Mshanga through Sabaya, there's another queue.

0: to a collision scene. If you're in a real hurry to get up to the airport, try the M4. Might be a bit quicker. The N3 going down to Pietermaritzburg. Crash recovery on Town Hill. Two lanes are blocked. The road was closed earlier this morning, but they managed to at least get some lane capacity open. It's still heavy, though, from Hilton down into Town Hill as that backlog deals to that crash in. And driving out of Cape Town, a crash on the M1 just past Durban Road at Belleville, causing a backlog and a half getting up that Plattercliff Hill area into the Belleville area. Still very busy into town via Hospital Bend. M3, M5 and N2 routes all slow and sluggish. Rob Byrne, SAFM Traffic.
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4: 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Her name is Zoe Ramashu, and she runs a company called Wrapped. She joins us this morning. Zoe, good morning to you. Thank you so much for joining us. Firstly, let's talk about this business that you have built. You have just been part of a major Netflix production. What has it taken for you to get to where you are today?
5: Thank you so much, Kathy, and I'm really glad to be on your show today and speaking to South Africans. So Wrapped is an app that we've developed as Chiriseri Studios, which connects production companies to freelancers. So the way the industry currently works is very fragmented. I think a lot of people always want to know, you know, how does the film industry work? How does the television industry work? How do people get hired? It's very exclusive, you know? So what our app does is it's breaking down those barriers and made not only freelancers visible and findable in terms of getting work, but it's also widened the pool from which production companies are able to hire. Because currently, literally how people get hired is word of mouth, previous productions. And so it's all about, you know, not only who you know, but who knows you, you know, because people can only hire the people that they know. We don't have one digital database of all the crew who are the people who work behind the scenes on sets. And so with Wrapped, we've broken down that barrier and are making everybody visible and allowing access, which is what's most critical. What's exciting is that this is South African developed, straight out of Mzansi, actually. And it's being recognized globally because this isn't an issue that's specifically related to South Africa. It's literally how the industry works globally. And that's why for 3 years, consistently, we've been recognized for the solution that we are bringing And we're just excited to see how quickly we can expand. South Africa's home. This is where the solution was born and who it's intended for. But as we all know, solutions like this are global. And we're just excited that technology is not only being consumed in South Africa, but that we are actually the architects of our own solutions and pushing them out into the world.
4: And in many ways, right, it puts to the test this idea by the industry that it's ready for change.
5: Yeah, yeah, no, absolutely. There's been a very dry and tough time in our industry over the last, the last year was bad, but it has been in decline for the last 3 years, which we've really seen as an opportunity to take a step back, you know, because production is very hectic. And so everybody's kind of got their heads down and are pushing just to get, you know, TX dates, delivery dates, launch dates. But with this pause, this slight pause in the industry, it's really given us a chance to assess what it is that we're actually doing and why we are doing it and how we are doing it. And Wrapped is one of the products that was being developed prior to the pause, but the pause has really helped people to understand that there is, you know, cracks and fragmentation in our industry, and there's better ways of doing things. And this is not just with our specific solution. It's just around how we work as an industry, how we treat each other. And so, yeah, it's been a really good opportunity. It's been tough for all the freelancers and production companies. A lot have had to shut down, but it's giving us an opportunity to restructure and to build in a healthy and more sustainable way.
4: Zoe Ramashu, she is the founder of Wrapped, also a filmmaker. All the best for tonight at the Global Production Awards, Zoe, where they've been shortlisted for the Impact Leadership Award. That's where we leave it on the National Briefing. Up next, the Daily Discourse with Joanne Joseph.

0: In our top stories, deadline looms for Palapala impeachment committee nominations and witness D's alleged killer to apply for bail. Good morning. Political parties represented in the National Assembly have until the close of business this Friday to submit nominees to serve on the impeachment committee to probe the Section 89 independent panel report on the Palapala matter. This follows the Constitutional Court ruling that invalidated the National Assembly's decision not to institute impeachment proceedings against President Cyril Ramaphosa based on the report. Meanwhile, Ramaphosa has indicated that he plans to take the report on review. Legal analyst Andres Nkome says the president now faces a race against time.
1: The ruling of the Constitutional Court states that the impeachment processes ought not to stop up until such time as there is a court order to the effect that it should not proceed, which therefore means that the president needs to rush and make sure that the review processes take place as fast as possible. And they should also include in the interim an order that says, pending the review of the independent committee, there should be a stop to the processes of the parliamentary impeachment committee.
0: The man accused of killing Marius van der Merwe, also known as Witness D at the Matlanga Commission of Inquiry, is expected to apply for bail in the Brakpan Regional Court east of Johannesburg today. Matipandile Soteni was arrested after van der Merwe was shot dead outside his home in Brakpan in December last year. The shooting incident happened weeks after van der Merwe exposed corruption in the Kuruleni Metro Police Department. Tato Letsaba reports.
2: Soteni faces multiple charges, including murder, attempted murder, conspiracy to commit murder, as well as unlawful possession of a firearm and ammunition. The state is expected to oppose bail. The case has been drawn attention due to its potential links to testimony at the Matlanga Commission, highlighting broader concerns about the protection of witnesses involved in high-profile investigations. The court is expected to consider factors such as flight risk, possible interference with witnesses, and the strength of the state's case when deciding on bail.
0: The Democratic Alliance will stage a picket this morning outside Ekurhuleni City Manager Kagiso Lerutla's return to office. Lerutla, who has been on special leave, is set to resume his duties today. He and suspended EMPD Deputy Chief Julius Mkhwanazi face charges of fraud, corruption and defeating the ends of justice. The charges stem from a 2019 incident in which he allegedly failed to appear in court for a speeding offence and instead arranged for someone to impersonate him. DA member in Ekurhuleni Katuchelo Rasilingwane.
3: It cannot be correct that you have an accounting officer that is accused of fraud, corruption, as well as defeating the end of justice in a city like the city of Ekurhuleni that is clouded with so many corruption issues, and to be the accounting officer to continue to lead such a city.
0: The paternal grandparents of a missing two-year-old Limpopo girl are expected to appear in court today. Umpile Sitole's grandparents are facing a charge of negligence. They were arrested on Friday. Umpile disappeared from her grandparents' home on the 2nd of this month. According to information, the grandparents were surprised to find the toddler missing and a window open when they woke up. The child has not yet been found. Provincial Police Spokesperson Malisela Lidwaba.
4: The Limpopo Provincial Commissioner emphasized that police have assembled experienced investigators from Kopane FCS unit who are working around the clock to trace the missing child and establish all circumstances surrounding her disappearance. She reiterated that we remain committed to ensuring that those responsible are brought to book. The Provincial Commissioner further appealed to the communities to continue providing credible information that may assist police in finding Umpile safely.
0: Recapping the top story, political parties represented in the National Assembly have until the close of business this Friday to submit nominees to serve on the impeachment committee to probe the Section 89 independent panel report on the Palapala matter. For SAFM News, I am Anne Musa.
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7: 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Hausa, Zarma, Tuareg, and Fulfulde carry the voices of diverse communities.
8: Niger gained independence in 1960, a nation rich in culture and natural resources. 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But Niger faces immense challenges: climate change, food insecurity, political instability, and extremist violence in the Sahel. 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
7: Niger survives through resilience and endurance. 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
10: 8 minutes past nine, it is on the Daily Discourse. Good morning and welcome back to your Monday edition. I hope it's going to be a great start to your week. Lovely to be with you today. I'm Joanne Joseph. Hope it was a fantastic weekend. I spent a lovely book weekend at the Franschhoek Literary Festival talking all things literature, and it really was such a wonderful opportunity to engage with all the latest books that are available and the wonderful authors who've written them, and also get a sense of what is being done for schools, particularly the farm schools in that area. Where children who don't have access to books are being given the opportunity to engage in literary competitions and engage authors and speak to them and get a sense that, you know, authors are not these great deities that sit on a pedestal. They're ordinary people like you and me who can actually just make the time to put pen to paper and try to do it in the best way possible. And hopefully we are creating a generation of writers in areas like that where we absorb children into the process of writing and a love for books. And I hope that every opportunity you get to do that as a parent, you certainly are doing that from whatever point of view that you are able to. And then it was also interesting to see, I mean, we had wonderful weather over the weekend. And I was just wondering, gosh, you know, you could have fooled me. It was only when you drove through the town that you saw signs of storm damage here and there. And when we were driving out of the town yesterday, a road that had essentially been washed away. There was a river next to it, and clearly that river had swollen in the last few days, last week, and had washed away part of the road. That those were really only the signs that I saw of what happened last week, of the awful weather that we had in that part of the world. So it was good to see that cleanup operations are underway. There was a big earth mover there. And work had stopped for the weekend, but clearly, you know, the mopping up operations continued in earnest as soon as it was possible to start last week, and the weather there is much better, so at least the people in that area have a kind of reprieve. One of the things that did make me a little sad, though, you know, you drive through those beautiful winelands, And it is all just so picturesque. You could be looking at paintings, you know, that have come to life in that landscape. They really are absolutely beautiful. The mountains are there. You know, the clouds are literally, you know, sitting atop those mountains. And sometimes when the wind blows, flowing over them, you know, it is really so, so beautiful. But you do see abject poverty in that area. You really, really do. And the saddest thing is, I mean, one of the saddest things that my family and I saw and remarked upon was this gorgeous landscape on the right-hand side of the road. It was a wine farm, and there were horses in the paddock, and it was late. You could see the people living there are living the life of luxury that I think a lot of us hope to live in any part of the country. And right across the road from them, there was a family with a portaloo outside their toilet and, you know, washing hanging on the line, that you could see the clothes are in a state of disrepair. And, you know, a makeshift sort of fire that's been built there. And that was literally 2 minutes apart, 2 meters apart, I should say, from what is happening across the road. And you sometimes wonder how those two worlds live together and how they collide all the time and still manage to coexist, the world of extreme affluence and the world of poverty at the same time. South Africa has that way of reminding you. I was with a colleague, actually, who was traveling to Franschhoek as well. And we spoke about that, about how, you know, as people who work in our industry and are thinking about these issues all the time, how even when you look at the most beautiful things, sometimes the underbelly of what exists beneath that is ever with you. And as South Africans, I think we also, while enjoying the beauty, need to be conscious of the underlying sense of deprivation that I think underlines a lot of our life in South Africa. And it's just something we have to keep working against to make sure that everybody is living the way they ought to be and everybody is accessing the human rights they ought to. Well, these are the big stories that we are looking at on the show today. The DA flagging further problems at Tembisa Hospital in Gauteng. It says there's a shortage of staff and equipment at the hospitals, and I suppose that shouldn't come as a huge surprise to us given the massive looting of over 2 billion rand from that facility. Remember, this is the story that Babitho Diokaran's murder is linked to. And despite what's been flagged, I'm keen to know what government's done in the wake of that crisis and what it's doing right now to re-equip that hospital. We'll find out from the DA exactly what's concerning them there. And then Amabungane, the journalism organization, is taking government to court over its handling of public consultations over new procurement legislation. It's saying government hasn't covered all its bases in ensuring it hears from everyone and incorporates those thoughts properly into the Procurement Act itself. It says the time was too short for consultation. There's no way that government could have looked at all the public, the contents of the public hearings that they received and actually incorporated some of that information properly into the process of drafting this act. So we'll find out why they've decided to take this to court as a journalism organization and what they hope to gain for the public from that. And then, of course, the new DA leader, Jordan Hill Lewis, is speaking to us just after 10:30. We'd been asking for him for a while. We've been looking forward to this conversation with him. And we've been told he's been inundated with calls to stand by President Cyril Ramaphosa through this Phalaphala impeachment issue. So what's he going to do about it? I'd be very keen to hear from him as to what he intends to do about this, because, as you all know, it's quite a difficult balancing act. On the one hand, you've got the legislative or the lawful considerations around this. As a member of parliament, you have to abide by those. And you have to do your work to the best of your ability as long as you are in the South African parliamentary space. But having said that, you know, there's also the political issue. What would happen if President Cyril Ramaphosa were removed? You know, where would the DA's loyalties lie? What will they do with the vote of the motion of no confidence vote that the ATM and the MK party want to bring? Will they participate in that? I've got all these questions for him. We'll put them to him in just a short while after 10:30. And then following on from our conversation about youth unemployment, we spoke about that crisis last week. 60% of youth unemployed in the country. We're looking at what it takes to accommodate young people in the workplace. That is not an easy question, because Gen Zs have a very different way of working to the way the previous generation works. Even millennials are a slightly different issue, and Gen X vastly different, right? There's almost a chasm sometimes between our manner of working and the way Gen Z's work. How do we close that gap? How do we absorb more of them into the workplace? And do we need to adapt workplaces to deal with the way Gen Z's work? Or should we try and bring them along the way Gen X's have come along and try to kind of fit them into that way of working? Does the entire way of working need to evolve? I'd love to hear from you on that. There's a lot more to be said about that, and I want to continue that conversation with you in just a moment. Right now, let's take you to that story that I promised you. Amabungane challenging government over its Public Procurement Act. The act is meant to govern how procurement processes are managed in government, but the investigative journalism organization says there hasn't been enough public consultation on the issue. Caroline James is spearheading the objection and joins us now. Caroline, good morning to you. Thank you for making time to speak to us today. Just gives us a little bit more detail on what this legislation seeks to do.
11: Morning, Joanne. Thank you very much for having me. As you mentioned, this is a new piece of legislation which is supposed to consolidate various different laws that we've had in the country over the last few years, and instructions from Treasury, which is the sort of web of legislation that governs procurement, which is the tender system in South Africa. And this new law, which was signed by the President 2 years ago, seeks to bring it all under one banner, so that there's one single piece of legislation which governs all tenders for national, provincial, local, state-owned entities, and all the sort of rules around how those entities are supposed to tender for goods and services in the country. So in principle, it's a very welcome development in our legal framework. But as you mentioned, we have been very concerned with the way in which this law has been adopted and how Parliament went about ensuring that it was passed before the last general election.
10: So tell me a little bit about that. What procedures do you believe were not followed to the letter of the law?
11: Well, Parliament is constitutionally obligated to conduct public participation on any law that they pass. And normally this takes the form of public submission, so that they put out the draft bill and the public is then invited to make written submissions on what changes they would like to see in the law. And then they hold public hearings where those members of the public who made those submissions are able to come in and make oral submissions to Parliament. And in this case, that was done. There were written and oral submissions. But our argument is that the timelines for all of this were so truncated because there was a real push to get the law passed before the elections. And that because these timelines were so short and it is such a technical piece of legislation, there's no way that Parliament could actually have considered them in any great depth and really engaged with the issues that had been raised. So although there was the sort of theoretical meeting of that obligation, we're saying that although there was that public participation, it simply wasn't meaningful because we know that Parliament didn't consider all the submissions that were made. And even the submissions that were made, we can see from the documents that were produced that they didn't engage with the real issues that many of the public members of the public and organizations had raised. And then perhaps most fatally, there was a whole new chapter added to the law only after the public participation had closed. And that was around preferential procurement, which we all know is one of the key areas around procurement where people are very concerned. It's how you address the BEE credentials of different companies, how to balance those transformative goals with the need to be cost effective. And all those rules which this law introduced were introduced into the law only after the public was given an opportunity to make any submissions on those laws.
10: What is your particular objection to Chapter 4?
11: We don't object to it in principle, and I think there's been quite a lot of unfair criticism made against organizations who raise concerns around that. The Constitution requires that procurement be done in a way that is both cost-effective but also equitable and achieves the goals of real transformation that we know that government services and contracts can do. But our biggest problem was that it created this entire framework for how preferential procurement should operate in the country without giving the experts an opportunity to explain how best it should work, how best we should balance these competing interests, and how we can do that. And so it was really just that it was added into the law without any opportunity for various members of the public to make submissions.
10: And a quick one, Caroline, how do you want to see this remedied?
11: So our obligation is, or our objective is, that the court will set aside the act that had been passed, and then we'll send it back to Parliament and then instruct Parliament to conduct an effective public participation process. So one where they really do listen to members of the public. And when I talk about members of the public, it's often experts who've worked on procurement law for decades, and they are the ones that can best help guide Parliament on how best to introduce this law. So that's what we would like to see, that it goes back to Parliament to reset and have a better, more meaningful opportunity to engage.
10: Thank you for speaking to us today. Caroline James, journalist with Amabungane.
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10: 22 minutes past 9 here on The Daily Discourse. Taking your calls on the open line. Mike is on the line to us from Cape Town. Morning, Mike.
14: Yeah, good morning, Joanne. I'm going to try two bites of the cherry. My wife was out at the Franschhoek Festival.
10: Oh, great.
14: It was absolutely, it was fantastic. Unfortunately, I couldn't make it this year. But it was not surprised to hear that Jeff Wicks, the author of the book of Why Corin Had to Die,
10: yes,
14: carries a huge bodyguard with him wherever he goes, which just highlights just the dangerous sort of country we live in. I wanted to just pick up on your point about the poverty as you enter on the left, I think it is, into Franschhoek. And I so agree with you. I'm so conscious of it. I go to Franschhoek quite a lot.
10: Right.
14: And that is what was my point last week when I was saying that that's absolutely ideal for a cottage industry. I remember I said we go in there and we make some baskets. That's where we need to go. And that's where the labor is sitting. But unfortunately, that is where the government will not allow us to go. And that is why I'm saying that we need to find an NGO, somebody's prepared to go in and challenge the law and just give those people the work, whether the government likes it or not, because it cannot be that these people are sitting there with nothing to do and the government is legislating that as a law. And the final point I just want to quickly make, second bite of the cherry, is we mustn't fear in this country people becoming millionaires. You know, we've got Raymond Ackerman, and there was a Paulo was very upset about the fact that he heard that Whitey Besson, ShopRite, was earning R1 million a minute or whatever it was, some crazy figure. And he begrudged this. And my point was a bit like Herman Mashaba. No, it doesn't matter how much you make. If you've got a good idea, then you're entitled to make R1 million a minute. As long as you're paying your tax and employing people, these are the very people we must encourage into this country and not begrudge them whatever money they make. They go on risk starting a business. If they lose everything, as I did in my business, I had 170 people. If I lost everything, I lost my house, I lost my money, I would have absolutely nothing. And no government's going to run forward and say, Mike, Alfie, very sorry for you, here's a couple of million. So they're entitled to the money they earn. And we must actually treasure people like that who give us this opportunity and create the employment. That's where we've got to be looking. Thanks so much, Joan.
10: Mike, thank you so much for that. Bonakele is on the line to us. Hi there, Bonakele. Good morning to you.
15: A very good morning, JJ. Also in Cape Town, like Mike, is in Newland. Hi, Alicia, by the way, but I'm on the road right now.
10: Yeah.
15: I'd like to see him one day so that we can have a chat and just greet him and say, hi, Mike, are you the Mike?
10: Yes, okay, yes, you should both have come to the Franschhoek Festival and meet me there.
15: Absolutely. Well, in fact, we are not enemies, but we just belong to our parties that we love. He loves the A so very much. I love the ANC. It's not a secret. It's something people know about it.
10: Yeah.
15: And I will vote for the ANC until it gets away or it doesn't appear in my picture anymore. So I'm saying this for those who keep on swearing and doing all those sorts of things and comments, you know, it doesn't matter. I'll vote for the ANC. But okay, the point I would like to make is very much concerned about what Balula said with regard to moving the president of this country, Cyril Ramaphosa. But I'm asking questions as to how they're going to do that. But I know for a fact in that committee, they are the majority. They've got nine members.
10: People, yes.
15: Yes, yeah. Absolutely. But I'm just checking, what if the DA, because it's got numbers as well, but look, listening from what Helen Zille said last time, they're not going to, or perhaps the DA said they're not going to support Ramaphosa. Is it going to be the time now they're going to vote with the opposition parties to kick out Ramaphosa? But on one hand, they don't like EFF. They don't like an MK party.
10: Yeah.
15: How is this going to be possible for them to remove the president?
10: Let's see what happens. I mean, I'm going to put some questions to Jordan Hill Lewis when I speak to him after 10:30. Yes. Bonagele. Let's see what he has to say about how they plan to
15: anyway,
10: orchestrate this.
15: Okay, great. Have a nice one. I like
10: Thank
15: your show.
10: You.
15: I like the FM, of course. Yeah,
10: I'm glad. Thank you so much for that and for calling in as well, Bonakele. Let's take some of your voice notes now.
16: Good morning, John Joseph. I'm Takatayo in Mangweveni location, Land Kofumva. To have an infrastructure of Eskom, I'm talking about poles and lines, but you can sit with no electricity over a month. That is very, very disgraceful. We thought when the government is giving us these infrastructures, they know that we need them mostly. We do have clinic here. Yeah. We do have school here. Yeah. The children, they need to do some projects using the electricity. But over a month now, we don't have electricity. I don't say that they need to come and install. We've got poles, we've got lines. But because of that strong wind of last month, we are now having this problem. Where is Eskom? Thanks.
10: I'm so sorry to hear that, and I wish that call had come in during Cathy's show when she interviewed Eskom this morning, because I think the Eskom CEO would hopefully have been able to respond to that. But I know there are parts of the country that are really struggling with power, and there isn't a rush to get them out there to repair the problem. I think part of the issue as well is that many people are moving over to solar, which didn't come out too clearly, but so many people are moving over to solar that's one of the main reasons that Eskom has been able to successfully keep the lights on by and large. But I think there's also the issue of the fear of theft of solar panels, which is a problem for some communities.
17: Good morning, Joanne. I'm Sweden in Guatemala, Rulini. I don't care what happens to Ramaphosa in terms of the impeachment against him, but DA should never vote with EFF and Umkhonto weSizwe Zuma. Those two political cults are up to no good in terms of this country's interest, best interest. Thank you.
10: Thank you so much for that.
18: We must not be selfish. If you are in GNU, you must not forget your followers. Just like the ANC is signing lots of bills, law or acts, so that it can again stand up with its feet again. So let us not lambast those parties who are there. They must not close their eyes. And the people are reminding me of wild dogs that will maul their victim while alive. They are charging the president before the president is charged by court. Thank you, JJ.
10: Thank you so much for those messages and keep them coming. I've got to actually give you the studio line this morning, 086-000-2032, our WhatsApp line 0614-104-107. Those lines are always open and we really love to hear from you over the course of the show. So do make use of those two numbers. 9:30, it is here on The Daily Discourse. 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
0: Good morning. Thanks, Joanne. In the headline, Solidarity has lodged a complaint with the International Labour Organization in Geneva, Switzerland, against the South African government. The union says government breached a 2023 agreement on racial legislation that was made a court order but never published as regulations. Political parties represented in the National Assembly have until the close of business this Friday to submit nominees to serve on the impeachment committee to probe the Section 89 independent panel report on the Palapala matter. And the Democratic Alliance will stage a picket this morning against Ekurhuleni city manager Kagiso Lerutla's return to office. Lerutla, who has been on special leave, is set to resume his duties today. I'll have details on these and other stories at 10.
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10: 9:31 here on The Daily Discourse, and let me just throw forward to one of the big stories that we are bringing you at this hour. The controversial businessman from the Northwest, Brown Mokgotsi, is going to appear in court today. So we're taking a look at that case, and of course it's a very convoluted, long story, Brown Mokgotsi's role in all of this and his appearance before the Madlanga Commission, putting forward, you know, saying certain things, putting forward affidavits, withdrawing those affidavits afterwards. He's been quite an interesting figure in all of this, and I'd love to hear from you on what you think should actually happen with the Brown Mokgotsi appearance before court today. It happened soon. He was arrested soon after his appearance at Madlanga on Friday, so we'll be following that up for you in the next half hour. Then after 10, we're also going to check on the Tembisa Hospital story. Worries there that things are in a dire state. And then we'll also speak to Jordan Hill-Lewis after 10:35. He is the DA leader. And we're going to try and answer that question that Bonakele asked a little bit earlier. How are they going to vote on the impeachment issue? Charlie from Koffiefontein is on the line to us. Morning, Charlie. You want to talk about the minimum wage?
19: Yes, Joanne. Good morning. I was appalled last week when you did not take on Mike from Newlands when Mike said any pay is better than no pay.
10: I think were you listening, Charlie? Because I actually did. I took two listeners on over that issue.
19: The problem with people like Mike is that they want to perpetuate inequality. There is no way that you're going to say, I can give someone 50 rands a day, whereas the minimum, let me just make an example, the minimum wage is 150 a day. Then you want to justify it by saying that that 50 rands is better than nothing. Because the minimum wage has been gazetted and is there to tackle the extreme inequality that we have. It also reduces poverty, you know, and also it boosts the consumer demand. And also people, when they are being paid a fair wage, as the employer, it would increase that to the workers' productivity. Now you've got employers like Mike who says, no, any income is better than no income. People like those, their companies need to be looked into. They are the ones which are increasing the inequality in South Africa because they know they hire people who will take any amount of money, but then they don't speak to the rules. I'm glad that he exposed himself last week on the show. People like Mike, and there are a lot of them, the employees in South Africa, saying that they are assisting, but they are not assisting, they're exploiting people. This is not reducing unemployment. This is pure slavery and exploitation.
10: Well, Charlie, you make an important point. That's why I continued to discuss that last week after it was spoken about. We also had another caller who was quite aggressive in his approach, saying that because I took the stance of why we needed a minimum wage, that I was being influenced by the communists, etc.
19: I know them.
10: You remember that?
19: That's the section of them, yes.
10: Yeah, but you know, so what was interesting to me and why I was prepared to have the conversation was because somebody phoned in and made a very important point about the expanded public works program, also paying very little, and saying that sometimes what that program pays is also below the minimum wage. I don't know if that's 100% true. I need to look into whether that is true or not. But if it's true, it's problematic, right? Because government can't gazette something, enact it as a law, and then pay below the minimum wage itself.
19: Yeah.
10: So perhaps somebody who works in that area could actually give me a call right now and say, you're wrong, you know, or what was said was wrong. They don't actually pay below the minimum wage. But then, Charlie, you know what I think is the other dilemma? Is that you've got young people coming into the market as well. They may be students, for example, and they may not have any kind of qualifications or qualifications that are needed for something, and they may want to make a little bit of money on the side that is not nearly what one in formal work should be earning, but it could be a way for them to get their foot in the door and start working in a particular industry. And I mean, I think 15 rand an hour is well below the minimum wage, and perhaps one shouldn't entertain something like that, but something that is sitting just below the minimum wage and is a way of people getting their foot in the door in a country where the unemployment rate is so high that we need to start making certain exceptions, right, for particular groups that are prepared to engage in that kind of work. I was asking the question, should we not throw that open? Should we not have some kind of registry, for example, where people say, okay, I fall into this particular age group or I fall into a group where I'm prepared to earn this amount of money and I'm aware of what the minimum wage is, but I'm just trying to get my foot in the door. And after a certain amount of time, I hope to be moved on to a program where I can earn more money. Yes, I know the dangers of it, but I'm just saying, because our unemployment rate is unusually high for a country, should there be a mechanism of that kind?
19: Okay.
10: You know, I'm not sure. I'm just throwing it out there, and I would love to hear your ideas on this as our listeners. Maybe some of you think it should absolutely not be on the table at all because it will lead to wider exploitation, and you may be right about that. And then some of you believe that actually it will open the door to greater unemployment, because once those businesses grow and they start becoming profitable, there's an opportunity for people who've worked there at just below the minimum wage perhaps to earn more money and to grow their own personal wealth. So I just want to throw it out there and hear what you think about that. Sintu in Midrand is on the line to us. Sintu, good morning. You want to talk about the DA?
20: Hello, Joanne.
10: Hi there.
20: How are you, my dear sister?
10: I'm so well, thanks, Sintu. Go for it. What's on your mind?
20: Yeah, first time caller ever since you took over the show.
10: Oh, thank you. We adore first time callers on this show. Thank you so much for calling in, and you're more than welcome to call
20: you know what?
10: Time.
20: Just before I address my point, my uncle just called Bonakele from Cape Town.
10: Oh, was that your uncle? So it's a family affair this morning, isn't
20: yeah,
10: it?
20: Yeah, very, very, very close uncle of mine. Yes, I know it's a regular caller. We used to fight during your predecessor. You know what? He has been voting for individuals within the ANC. He voted Pope, he voted EF. He must not come here and say he loves the ANC, he loves individuals. But let me go straight to my point. DA, I don't trust them.
10: Yeah.
20: It's because that they are so confused with the blue lights and all other smaller parties.
10: Yeah.
20: If they are so keen in upholding the constitution, they will be tested on this issue, because there is a glaring evidence that the president has got the keys to answer on this matter. But let's wait and see when this committee deliberate on the evidence that has been presented to them. But I really don't trust DA, but I understand that the leader of DA is being controlled by Helen Zille, and Helen Zille had indicated that he joined this GNU because he wanted to stop MK and EFF being part of this government, and they are there to protect Ramaphosa, you see. But Ramaphosa has got a very something to answer around this particular issue. But that's all I wanted to say. But if DA is genuine on upholding constitutional principles, we will see them on this matter.
10: Yeah,
20: thank you very much.
10: Yeah, Sintu, thank you. That's a very sober call, saying let's wait and see. He is suspicious of the DA, Sintu, but you know, he is adopting this attitude of let's see what they do after the impeachment committee's work is over. Thank you, Sintu, for that.
20: Thanks, Sintu. Bye.
10: And bye-bye. It's a very important thing indeed. Yes, the president does have a case to answer. It's pretty obvious. And the parliamentary committee that's now been formed needs to go ahead with this work, unless, of course, they're interdicted. Speaking to two experts on Thursday evening on my show, Case in Point, they made it quite clear to me that the president is not going to rush out and interdict this. There are other precedents for why it doesn't end well when these kinds of parliamentary committees work is interdicted, and that is why the president would not be keen to do that. So what may happen is that he may take this judicial review, he may take this report on judicial review while the parliamentary process is continuing concurrently, and then if that judicial review process in the courts is concluded first, it will bring the parliamentary impeachment committee's work to a screeching halt, at which time that committee may not be able to get to the end of its work. So it looks as though everything has been planned quite strategically here. All right, let me take you to one of the big stories that we are watching for you at this hour. A controversial businessman, Brown Mokgotsi, appearing in court today. You'll remember him. You saw him on the stand at the Madlanga Commission, and he really had a lot to say there. And he was arrested on Friday directly after appearing before the commission. So our reporter, Sashen Naidu, is on the story. He joins us now. Good morning to you, Sashen. Do we know what charges Brown Mokgotsi is going to face when he appears in court this morning?
1: Hi, good morning. Yes, that is correct. So we are here at the Johannesburg Magistrates Court, where Brown Mokgotsi is expected to make his first appearance after being arrested on Friday afternoon after he wrapped up his testimony at the Madlanga Commission. So we do understand that at this stage there is only one charge that he is currently facing, and that is defeating the ends of justice. So basically, that charge relates to the alleged botched assassination on himself in Fort Lewis in November last year. So during investigations, police found that they believe actually that assassination attempt was in fact staged to actually get the spotlight changed, off what he was initially being tasked with at the Madlanga Commission. So we do understand that from his lawyers, there is a possibility that more charges are going to be filed against him when he does, in fact, appear at court. But at this stage, what I can tell you is that the docket has not yet arrived at the Johannesburg Magistrates Court, so proceedings are likely expected to only start around 10:30, 11 o'clock. And that is when we will have more details as to what the exact charges he will be facing and what is the way forward.
10: There are reports, Sashen, that a gun linked to the alleged shooting was also recovered. What have you heard about that?
1: Yeah, so we did hear reports. It was not yet confirmed to the SABC or to myself by police. However, there is reports that gun that was found was in fact used during several other crimes, across the country. So I'm sure once the case gets underway, we will hear, exact details in regards to that gun, what other crimes allegedly were committed with it, and how it is in fact linked and how it got into the possession of, or the alleged possession of, Brown Mokgotsi in that botched assassination attempt, or fake assassination attempt, should I say.
10: Yes, Sashen. I see Mokgotsi's lawyers are insisting these are trumped-up charges brought in relation to his testimony before the Madlanga Commission. Please just remind us of the crux of his testimony there.
1: Yeah, so basically what happened, particularly on Friday, we did see at the Madlanga Commission, Brown Mokgotsi was actually refusing to answer quite a lot of questions put by the members in the committee, stating that he doesn't want to incriminate himself, he doesn't want to answer questions, and so on. So his lawyers say that these charges are in fact trumped up to basically frustrate him. They also say that he is not doing mentally well while he is incarcerated. As you would know, he has been behind bars over the weekend. Today would be his first day out in court. And they're saying he really isn't doing well. And this is just basically aimed at frustrating him. And, they say that he feels that these charges are obviously trumped up.
10: All right. Thank you very much for watching that closely for us. Asha Naidoo, our SABC reporter on the ground there at the Johannesburg Magistrates Court, where businessman Brown Mokhotsi is appearing in just a short while. We'll probably bring you an update to that story a little bit later on. Right. It is the open line right now. Just reminding you of that studio line 086-000-2032, WhatsApp line 0614-104-107. And we've got Lesiba on the line to us. Lesiba, good morning. I see you want to talk about the impeachment committee's work.
2: Good morning, John, and good morning to your producers, and thanks for taking my call.
10: Of course, sure.
2: Yes, mine is about the establishment of the impeachment ad hoc committee by the speaker. I really like to appreciate the way she has been doing this work. She has been very clear, swiftly responding with clear timelines. It shows that this time the parliament is prepared to comply with the constitutional court findings. But my advice goes to economic freedom fighters to say, please.
10: Oh, dear, I'm losing you, Lesiba. I'm losing you. Just move around a little bit, please, so that we can hear you. Are you still with us, Lesiba? Okay, we've lost our line to Lesiba. Sorry about that, Lesiba. Hopefully you can get through to us again and continue with what you were saying to us. Many of your voice notes coming in as well, some of them on the minimum wage.
21: Hello, good morning, Johan. It's Nora here. The EPW, they absolutely do pay their workers below the minimum wage. I have two friends who work for them. One friend is in the Johannesburg area. She earns, she's with the ECPWU, I think that's what those alphabets are. She earns 900 rand a month. And my other friend who works for EPWU, she earns 2,600 rand a month. So absolutely, they earn below the minimum wage. And in most cases, those workers, those people who got those tenders, they take those workers to actually go and cut grass and clean swimming pools in their homes. They are absolutely exploited.
10: Gosh, that really is a very disturbing thing that you are sharing with us. Thank you. Thank you for sharing that. I think we needed to be aware of it. But, you know, it also makes me think more widely about all the other industries that should be a little more regulated. I mean, sometimes I think media should be a bit more regulated. Many, many people, for example, in media work, I would say we earn generally, given the state of the industry, we earn relatively well. I don't think we earn as well as we should, most people in media, but it is a living wage that they generally pay us in media. Having said that, one of the issues that I have long wanted to tackle is why so many media workers are working as freelancers in the same position for several years. You'll go to media houses and you'll find a situation that arises where someone has been acting in a position for years, literal years. I've known of people working for media organizations who've been acting in positions of for 10 years or longer. And I've always wondered, how does the media industry manage to escape the BDI of the Labor Department when it comes to things like this? And why aren't laws that say, for example, in other industries, that if you've been acting for a certain period of time, that you ought to be appointed after that time? You know, how's the media industry got away with that? So there are all sorts of things. It's not just minimum wage. It's also all these other laws clustered around the rights of workers that are sometimes not respected. And I suspect there are many other industries as well where this doesn't quite happen. More of your voice notes on the minimum wage.
22: Ms. J, on the part of employment with all

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5: All right, there's a breaking story that we are following for you at this hour. SABC News reporting just minutes ago that the Constitutional Court has ruled parts of the National Health Act invalid. We understand that this was the act that required state approval for healthcare practitioners to operate, expand or relocate. Let's find out more about what this is all about. Our reporter Nosipho Radebe from SABC News is on the line to us. Good morning to you, Nosipho. Thank you very much for bringing us this breaking news story at this hour. Just please take us back to what the point of contention was about that brought this case to court in the first place.
6: Good morning, Joanne, to you and to the listeners. So this matter was essentially brought by Trade Union Solidarity in July 2024, and we saw the Pretoria High Court ruling in their favour around these provisions within the National Health Act, which pertained to the certificate of need, which was the centralization then of human capital. And as you mentioned earlier, this would, the healthcare practitioners, hospitals and clinics would essentially need approval from government then before they could operate in certain areas. And so that was the point of contention. They approached the court last year in September to have these provisions constitutionally declared invalid, which would then mean that it would have to go back to the National Assembly to remedy these provisions within the Act that were found to be unconstitutional. So in terms of these provisions, then they would have required healthcare practitioners, of course, to expand or to obtain approval before they can expand or, you know, open up certain practices, and that's been declared unconstitutional unanimously by the Constitutional Court today in a judgment that was read by Justice Catherine Savage. But government had, of course, had argued on the other side that, you know, these provisions were necessary because it would help address the unequal access to healthcare and also support its rollout of the National Health Insurance Scheme, which we know is aimed at providing universal healthcare coverage to South Africans. And now, of course, with this lacuna in law, it goes back to the National Assembly, as I mentioned earlier, then to remedy these defects in law found unconstitutional by the Concord.
5: So essentially, there will no longer be a need for doctors, clinics and other operational or operations of this nature to get government's permission to operate in various areas. Nosipho?
6: Yes, that is indeed true, because what these applicants had been arguing was that, you know, that it limits the applicants' ability to perform their trade, because then, you know, if Now they're forced then to go build up infrastructure in rural areas or in places they had not intended to. This is an infringement.

0: on their ability to carry out their trade, carry out their occupation. And this is what these applicants had found unconstitutional or had found unfavorable in law. So essentially, they do not have to seek government approval then to expand their hospitals or clinics. They don't need to seek government approval then for doctors to set up rooms in certain areas, you know, because doctors sometimes, of course, want to operate in areas that are closer to home or closer to family. And now with these provisions, it would have essentially forced a lot of healthcare practitioners to go into areas that they would not have necessarily gone into looking then to provide their trade. So again, you know, this now goes back to the government to figure out how exactly they want to transform the healthcare system, because government had argued that, you know, we have an unequal healthcare system, and we know in rural areas, of course, access to healthcare is limited. And so they're going to have to go back to the drawing board to figure out exactly how will they get healthcare practitioners, how will they get hospitals and clinics in these areas in which many South Africans so desperately need healthcare services.
1: Thank you so much for explaining that to us so well, Nosipho Radebe, our SABC News reporter. All right, taking more of your calls, Zola in Bloemfontein is on the line to us. Zola, good morning. What's your thoughts about the minimum wage?
2: Good morning, Joanne, and good morning to fellow listeners. Joanne, one of the reasons why South Africans are a bit reluctant in employing South Africans because of the minimum wage. I'm not saying it's wrong for the minimum wage, but now the challenge is that when you are working for the government, earning 10,000 per annum, and you expect that you're a single mother with one child or two children at school, you must pay for their school fees, transport, and so on. And at the same time, you're expected that your domestic worker or helper must pay her or him 3.5. Are we not saying, are we not setting up for failure? Because you will fail. Unlike if the government can say any person who's earning above 300,000 per annum is not expected to pay his or her domestic worker 3,000, depending on how much you earn in the domestic sector. In the private sectors, a company which is making a turnover of more than 2.5 million per annum must also be told that you pay this much. But if it's a spaza shop, or somebody selling vegetables and is expected to pay the same amount minimum wage as a big company which is making money, I think that is setting up people for failure. Hence, people employ these illegal foreigners because they take everything or anything that has been given to them. And the rate of unemployment is not being solved by that.
1: It's a very interesting question you've raised there, Zola. And I want to put that out to our other listeners. Tell me how you feel about that. Zola's making the point that if you fall into a category where you say you're earning 300,000 rand or less a year, you know, there is the minimum wage. Say for example, you have a domestic worker in your home, and you can't afford that 3,000 rand a month. What do? You do without the domestic worker? Do you say to them, listen, I'd like to pay you this, but I can't, according to legislation, therefore I'm going to have to let you go? You know, there's always that tug, isn't there, between the reality and legislation in many cases. And I wonder if you've had that, if you've been in that situation, how you manage to navigate that. Would you let someone go because of what has been prescribed as the minimum wage? Or would you say, look, if you're prepared to pay, to earn less, then maybe you work fewer times a week or something like that, and then I can pay you less? But how do you figure that one out, especially with someone who's already been in your employ? Let's listen to some of your voice notes on the various issues that are knocking around this morning.
3: I truly can't wait for Jordan A. Lewis to answer your question, because the DA is known to speak from both sides of the mouths. The one minute they protecting Ramaphosa because they can find themselves within the JNU, have those positions, have the blue lights. The next minute they are saying that if anything else comes up regarding Palapala, they will not vote for Ramaphosa. So let's hear what Jordan E. Lewis has to say. You can't trust them.
1: Thanks very much for that voice note. We'll be playing more of them as we go over the course of this morning. And I'm just must keep you updated on what is going on right now in the Johannesburg Magistrates Court. Brown Mokgotsi, the businessman, the controversial businessman, is appearing there. The lawyers are now addressing the magistrate. We are going to go to your latest news bulletin and then we can listen in to what's happening there. Here's Anne Musa. It's 10 o'clock.

0: Thanks, Joanne. In our top stories, UN urged to act against South Africa over breach of racial agreement, and global executions reach a 45-year high. Good morning. We start with breaking news. The Constitutional Court has invalidated parts of the National Health Act. The court has found that the act required the approval of healthcare practitioners. We'll have details in our next bulletin. Solidarity has lodged a complaint with the International Labour Organization in Geneva, Switzerland, against the South African government. The union says government breached a 2023 agreement on racial legislation that was made a court order but never published as regulations. Solidarity says the move shows contempt for both international processes and local courts and forms part of a broader campaign to end race-based laws. Solidarity Deputy CEO Anton van der Bijl.
1: What we say is if you look at South Africa, there can be no doubt that affirmative action has not worked. If you look at simply at our unemployment rate, you will see that we are one of the most unemployed countries in the world. So we say something is not working and we need to have the debate whether affirmative action has worked and if it's not working, what we should do otherwise. So we say that debate must happen until 2030, and thereafter there must be no affirmative action policies based on race.
0: Political parties represented in the National Assembly have until the close of business this Friday to submit nominees to serve on the Impeachment Committee to probe the Section 89 Independent Panel report on the Palapala matter. This follows the Constitutional Court ruling that invalidated the National Assembly's decision not to institute impeachment proceedings against President Cyril Ramaphosa based on the report. Meanwhile, Ramaphosa has indicated that he plans to take the report on review. Legal analyst Andries Nkome says the president now faces a race against time.
2: The ruling of the Constitutional Court states that the impeachment processes ought not to stop up until such time as there is a court order to the effect that it should not proceed, which therefore means that the president needs to rush and make sure that the review processes take place as fast as possible. And they should also include in the interim an order that says, pending the review of the independent committee, there should be a stop to the processes of the parliamentary impeachment committee.
0: The trial of three people accused of killing former ANC Youth League Secretary General Sindiso Magaqa is expected to start in the High Court in Pietermaritzburg today. Magaqa was killed in 2017 for allegedly blowing the whistle on corruption in the Mzimkulu municipality. The accused are the former municipal managers Zwelipanzi Skosana, Sibonelo Mieza and Umbulelo Mpofana. Skosana remains in custody while Mieza and Mpofana are out on bail. The trio are facing charges including murder and unlawful possession of a prohibited firearm. Amnesty International says the number of executions that took place around the world last year was the highest in more than four decades. The campaign group says the rise has been driven largely by Iran, where more than 2,000 people were put to death. The BBC's Caroline Howley has the details.
3: Iran's been intensifying its use of the death penalty as a tool of political control, according to human rights groups. Prisoners executed in the past few weeks include men who were only arrested during protests in January. Amnesty International says it's a shockingly short period of time. The executions are often announced on state-run media, but the UN Human Rights Office says it fears that others are taking place in secret, amid reports of torture and forced confessions. And it says many people, including children, remain at risk of execution.
0: Recapping the top story with breaking news at this hour, the Constitutional Court has invalidated parts of the National Health Act. The court has found that the act required the approval of healthcare practitioners. For SAFM News, I am Anne Musa.
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9: 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But Mali faces serious challenges. Insecurity, political instability, and conflict linked to extremist violence in the Sahel. Still, the nation's cultural spirit remains powerful and influential across Africa and the world.
8: Mali protects the legacy of generations. In every desert, in every melody, in every story, there is history. Mali, historic, resilient, enduring.
7: 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The Daily Discourse on SAFM with Joanne Joseph, unpacking the issues that matter.
10: 7 minutes past 10 here on the Daily Discourse. Thank you for joining us in our second hour. I am Joanne Joseph, and I'm with you at this hour, bringing you all the latest stories, watching a lot of breaking news unfold at this hour in different parts of the country. One of the cases, in fact, that is in court this morning is this Brown Mokgosi case. And this case is, of course, to do with the alleged assassination attempt on his life. He is facing charges of defeating the ends of justice. I just want to dip into his audio right now. This is the sound coming to us out of the Johannesburg Magistrates Court, where he's appearing this morning.
11: Yes, thank you. Yes, thank you.
10: Of course, it's Murphy's Law. As one dips in, the lawyers stop talking in that moment. But it looks as though he is moving out of that dock, and he's been taken downstairs, to what I presume are the police cells. I'm not quite sure what is happening there at this moment, but I'll have an update for you in just a short while. It looks as though that hearing may have been adjourned for the moment, because the lawyers and all of the those who have been sitting in the benches observing the movement in court this morning are leaving for the moment. So we'll keep you up to date on what has just happened there in the last few minutes. The other big story that we are following for you at this hour is what is going on at Tembisa Hospital. You know, this story has been at the center of a huge looting scandal. Over 2 billion rand stolen from this hospital. And this is the hospital, of course, where the late administrator, Babito Diakaran, had been working and was killed as a result of the information that came to light and the fact that she uncovered wrongdoing there. And the DA's Jack Bloom is telling us that that things are not as they should be at that hospital. We'll take you there in just a short while to Jack Bloom to find out what exactly he's flagging as a problem. But I must remind you that our open line continues throughout the course course of the show. And we'd love to hear from you in between the stories, commenting on the stories that are coming through over the course of the day. Anything that's on your mind that is news and current affairs related, we want to hear from you on that. Our studio line, 086-000-2032. Our WhatsApp line, 0614-104-107. We've been hearing that some of your voice notes are just a little bit too short. A little bit too soft. Sorry, they're not too short, they're too soft. And some of you are not able to actually hear what's being said in the voice note. So when you send a voice note, please just be clear, make sure that you are heard well enough and that you are speaking as loudly as possible. You don't need to shout into your phone, but it would help if you are just very clear and audible enough so that we are able to play your voice notes. That enables listeners who are listening into the show to be able to hear you put your point forward quite clearly. But we do look forward to receiving more of those voice notes from you over the course of the morning. 9:10 it is, and as I've just flagged, lots of concern about what is going on at the Tembisa Hospital. What I can tell you is that there's been grievous, there really has been grievous wasteful expenditure, looting at that hospital. And I think one of the images that stays with me is actually from Jeff Wicks's one of the many book launches that he did when he launched his book about Babita Deokaran. He spoke about the fact that the people who had to sign off on dishonest contracts at the time were people who actually walked through the wards and saw the suffering of people before they got to their office where they signed on the dotted line. What does that tell you about the lack of consciousness and conscience, I should say, in this kind of corruption that we've seen? And it now seems that if what the DA is telling us is true, that the patients at that hospital are not going to have any easier a time when they go there, if indeed it's true that the hospital's in need of vital equipment and more healthcare workers. Let's find out exactly what is happening there. The DA's health spokesperson, Jack Bloom, joining us on the line now. Jack, good morning to you, and thank you for being with us today. What are your worries about Tembisa Hospital?
12: Well, I asked a question about how many vacancies they had, and I got this astounding figure of 213 vacancies, and that includes the CEO, the chief executive officer, and five head of units. Those are the sort of top leadership of the hospital. So you'd think that the least they could do is get a decent top management to turn this hospital around. So key posts are unfilled, and lots of nurses they need, doctors, specialists, 213 vacancies, including 28 cleaners. Now, you can say maybe you can't get a particular specialist that didn't apply or something like that, but, to not even have 28 cleaners, obviously it's easy enough to hire a cleaner. And the consequence of that, which they admitted in this reply to me, is that the hospital is not clean and there's a risk of infection. In response to my expose, getting the official reply to my questions, the department put out a statement and said, no, we are fast-tracking the filling of these vacancies and they listed a number of posts, but it's only 40 and they're all still in the pipeline. Only 40 of these 213 posts are planned to be filled in the relatively near future. And the other worrying thing was the terrible broken machinery and shortage of machinery. In the official reply I got, which they have to be honest about it, they're short of ventilators. Very, very, very special. Very important equipment that no hospital should be without. Monitors, various other things, and they're admitting that this is actually costing lives. Anesthetic machines. They don't have that enough anesthetic machines for operations. So it all looks very dire. And the most the department could do is claim that they were addressing the situation. But, this hospital suffered terribly from the looting. It all happened 3 to 5 years ago over a 2-year period. More than 2,000 2 billion rand was stolen from this hospital. And we all know these went to fake hospitals, the goods weren't delivered. Can you just imagine if that 2 billion rand was actually spent on the hospital, what it would look like now? But it's still neglected. There's no rescue plan to fix this hospital, even after all that they've suffered.
10: Yeah, I understand there was also a fire at the hospital last year, Mr. Bloom. Have repairs to that wing been completed?
12: Well, it was all very suspicious. It was in April last year, more than a year ago. There were two fires. They had one fire, and there were suspicions that it was deliberately set to cover up evidence to do with all the stealing that went on there. And then there was another fire. So it was all very fishy. And I asked about that in my question. I said, well, you know, have you got a written report about the causes of this fire? Because we all suspect arson. And they said, no, we can't get it, or it hasn't been made available to us, which sounds very, very weak, to be honest. But they still haven't repaired that. It was actually the casualty section. So this hospital doesn't have a functioning emergency services section. The hospital's been in what they call divert. So ambulances won't even take seriously injured patients there. They're going to neighboring hospitals, which are very overcrowded. You know, Edenvale's overcrowded. Tambo Moore Hospital's overcrowded. They're even taking them as far as Steve Biko Hospital. Can you imagine, you know, it obviously puts lives at risk because there's longer distances that the ambulances have to travel, but they're going to already overcrowded hospitals. So I asked, you know, when will the repairs be fully done? And they haven't even completed a full assessment of the damage. You know, you can only do the repairs when you have an assessment of the damage. Oh, no, they're still busy with that. You know, this is more than a year later. You know, if this was a private hospital, I can tell you they'd be up and running within weeks. But they haven't even done an assessment, and the best they can tell me is that they're working on it and they can't give a conclusion date for it. So I think it's a disaster, and it just shows to you how that hospital continue to be neglected.
10: You know, I suppose this is probably unsurprising given the looting at that hospital. But I mean, that story has been out in the public domain for the longest time. Government must by now know what has happened in that hospital and how funds were diverted. Surely there should have been an intervention to say, well, this is a hospital that has lost a massive amount of money and we need to divert funds from some other facilities or from other sources, perhaps not facilities, but from other sources in order to be able to meet the demand at Tembisa Hospital?
12: Well, I can tell you, I remember visiting the hospital about 2 years ago and discussing with the management there, and they said, you know, they'd overspent their budget, on all these fake companies, and the hospital was still being required to pay for these purchases out of their current budget. So they're really still continuing to suffer from the fact that so much was stolen from them. And this is why the DA is actually calling for a rescue plan, a rescue mission. You would think that a hospital like this, serving an enormously large area, it's a large catchment population, it's an area that in fact is short of a hospital because they closed down the Kempton Park Hospital more than 20 years ago. They desperately need another hospital in the area. And here you've got the casualty department of this hospital is actually closed because of a mystery fire, which I do suspect was arson. And they don't even seem to be investigating that properly. So, look, the whole thing stings, quite frankly. Tembisa Hospital has been notorious for being overcrowded, for patients sleeping on the floor. The equipment shortages are life-threatening. And, of course, it becomes a destructive cycle because when you're short-staffed, you know, people don't want to work there. When machinery is broken, again, you can't attract qualified staff. But the fact is they have 28 cleaner vacancies that they don't seem to want to fill. So I think there's neglect from top to bottom. And why can't they put a permanent CEO in charge? You know, yes. We all know that hospitals need competent leadership. And, you know, you've got an acting person here for years now. It's just a scandal, to be honest.
10: All right. Thank you for putting us in the picture, Jack Bloom, DA spokesperson on the issue of health. We'll try and get an update from us and find out what is going on there from the Gauteng Health Department itself. The breaking news story that we are following for you at this hour, Brown Mokgotsi, his matter being adjourned in the Johannesburg Magistrates Court until the 25th of May for a formal bail application. Police spokesperson Athlenda Mate is addressing the media right now.
13: They were contradicting each other, and we then finalized the investigation and handed over the docket to the DPP for a decision. And indeed, the DPP then agreed with the police that Mr. Brown has a case to answer to. So the false reporting is what has brought us to court today. He's currently facing about 5 charges. Well, the first one being the defeating the ends of justice, as well as perjury on the fact that we feel that he provided false information. On his particular statement, he indicated that there were people following him, they shot him multiple times, but remember, the evidence that we have then contradicts what he is saying. We also added then further charges, which are possession of unlicensed firearm as well as ammunition. But because our ballistics report then tell us that the firearm that was used on that particular evening that shot at the vehicle of Mr. Brown Mokgotsi has been linked to other crimes as well. 2020, it was linked to a Rodoport case where it was an armed robbery where a motorist was robbed of his belongings. A shot went off, but the motorist was not injured. So police then opened a case of armed robbery with aggravating circumstances, as well as an attempted murder case. And then in 2021 as well, according to our ballistics report, there was a shooting in El Dorado Park where a man in his 30s was killed in that particular shooting at a drinking spot. And in that particular scene as well, there was one other person who was shot. So on that scene, we had one murder case as well as an attempted murder charge, because we do have a survivor. So we are here, colleagues, and as you've heard, we'll be back here, I think, later on in the week. We are going to be verifying the addresses because previously, when our teams went to the addresses that Mr. Brown Mokgotsi had provided, they couldn't find him. Every time they went to his business premises in Sweding, in Mahikeng, he was a no-show. And police really went to great lengths to investigate this particular case, even to try and obtain his statement. It took us a lot of resources and capacity, because he was not cooperating with the police. So it is on that note that we want members of the public really to not open false cases and provide misleading information to the police, because that is what has brought us here today, where Mr. Brown Mokgotsi is facing a charge of perjury, defeating the ends of justice, being in possession of unlicensed firearm as well as ammunition, as well as discharging a firearm in a municipal area.
10: All right, that is what is happening outside the Johannesburg Magistrates Court right now, where SAPS spokesperson Athlenda Mate is addressing the media. And she's really just talking about what has been happening in court in the last few minutes with the Brown Mokgotsi appearance. That matter has been adjourned until the 25th of May. That's next Monday, actually. And that's when a formal bail application is going to take place. But she's put forward exactly what the state is going to be presenting. She's spoken specifically about this issue of a gun that appears to have been used in this attempt that he claimed was made on his life, right, for which he's facing that charge of defeating the ends of justice. And then at the same time, she's talking about the gun that was used there being used in perhaps a number of other crimes at the same time. So the police are focusing many of their investigations on that. Lots of breaking news here on the Daily discourse this morning. We'll try our best to keep up as this goes on. I must also ask you, in response to that previous conversation we had with Jack Bloom, the DA spokesperson on health, exactly what you think about the treatment at Tembisa Hospital right now. Are you a patient who goes there? Do you know of someone who goes there? What level of treatment are they able to access? Are you also being told, well, sorry, there are certain procedures that we cannot carry out at this hospital because we don't have the right medical equipment with which to do it. We don't have enough staff. We have a shortage of nurses, and therefore we're not able to take care of patients the way we would like to. Is that what you're hearing on the ground when you go to Tembisa Hospital? That is what I would like to know from you at this hour. Give us a call on our studio line 086-000-2032. Our WhatsApp line is 0614-104-107. Your voice notes are also coming in thick and fast. Let me play a couple of those for you.
14: Good morning, Joanna. This is Seko from Orange Farm. I was very disappointed, Joanna, with our government, more especially when I heard that the number of unemployment has increased into 32%. And some jobs are given to undocumented foreigners, unskilled. How come these companies are hiring people who are unskilled? These jobs are for the citizens. These jobs are for people of South Africa. Even our government, when they want to be voted, they campaign to the citizens, not to the foreigners. I am disappointed about our government. It is time now for us to change. We must put new people. We must put people who are going to listen to the people on the ground. Thank you, Joanna.
15: Good morning, Joanne, and morning to the SFM listeners. It's Mfundo from Durban. I believe that the GNU really missed a lovely opportunity to get people believing in politics again. However, what we're seeing is just a government with opposition within government, which is really confusing the voters, and it's going to create a lot of voter apathy. And this is not going to be very good for our democracy, based on the fact that we're going to have people not represented at the end of the day.
10: Thanks for those voice notes. Keep them coming in. Lisiba is on the line to us, and we're taking more of your calls at this hour. We've lost Lisiba again. For some reason, Lisiba, I don't know what is going on with your line this morning, but there's some force that is preventing you from talking to us, so I hope we can get you back there. Nicholas in the Eastern Cape is on the line to us. You want to talk about domestic workers' payment, Nicholas? Good morning.
16: Hi, John. I wanted to respond to the gentleman who has made an example, especially with the minimum wage,
10: yes,
16: of your domestic workers. And then he gave us an example. Let's say a person is earning around 10,000. Taking children to school, and also has got this responsibility of maintaining this minimum wage once he or she needs a domestic worker. You know, I always had, my own opinion around this, Joy.
10: Yes.
16: Where I would say, our government spends a lot of money in grants, especially this now, this so-called unemployment grant. Because, and my question has been always, isn't the government promoting laziness on the people, on our people? I know that there's a need, for those people to receive that grant. But if that can be attached with the Department of Labor, let's say when somebody gets employed, whether it's a domestic worker, then there's some kind of subsidy to meet that, so that it does not become a burden to those people who need domestic workers.
10: Right. So there should be some supplementation. They should supplement the amount of money.
16: Exactly.
10: Okay, Nicholas. Very interesting thought indeed. Yes, interesting thought indeed. Thank you for suggesting that. I wonder how government would feel about that. A quick one from Mashpane in Siyabuswa about Tembisa Hospital. Good morning, Mashpane.
16: A very good morning, Johanne. So it worries a lot because the majority of the people rely on the public hospital. Now, if 230 posts remain unfilled, it's a serious concern. Now, it raises another question. Is South Africa ready for NHI if we still live under this dire situation? So this is a serious concern. So please, can we just assist so that the majority of the people go there and get services? And again, we have this rate of unemployment. But if you have this public institution having posts that are not occupied, it's a serious concern. Thank you very much.
10: Yes, it is. Thank you so much. Thanks for keeping that comment short and sharp, Mashupane. And I totally agree with you. How do you incorporate a hospital like Tembisa Hospital into the National Health Insurance when it has to meet a certain threshold to deliver the quality service our citizens require in that area, right? There's no way that a hospital like that is fit to join what the NHI is envisioned to be. What will it take to get public hospitals like Tembisa up to scratch so that the public is able to access them in the way it ought to be able to, it can access the services at a certain standard? I mean, we've fallen so far behind with some of these institutions. Sometimes you just feel hopeless when you think about what it takes to get them up to scratch. Is the will there? That's the question we're asking. All right, we'll have more of these conversations with you in just a short while. It is 10:30. Let's get your latest news headlines.
17: Thank you, Joanne. On the news headlines on SAFM, I am Onde Lambana, and a very good morning. The Constitutional Court has unanimously ruled that parts of the National Health Act are invalid. This comes after groups including Trade Union Solidarity brought the application against the parts of the Act. A Northwest-based self-proclaimed SAPS informant, Brown Mokgosi, will remain behind bars. He'll be back in the Johannesburg Magistrate Court on Monday next week to apply for bail. And the head of Africa Centers for Disease Control and Prevention has stressed the need for adherence to public health measures to minimize the risk of the latest Ebola outbreak in the Democratic Republic of Congo. A full update follows at the top of the hour.
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10: 10:31 here on the Daily Discourse, and thank you for joining us. If you've just tuned in, we're about to have a conversation with the new DA leader, Jordan Hill-Lewis, about a number of subjects, and one of them has to do with his leadership of the party, you know, what his vision is for the Democratic Alliance going forward. But there are also many issues around Cyril Ramaphosa and the DA's relation to him in regard to the impeachment issue. So we'll be putting some of those questions to him in the next half hour, and I'd love it if you would call in or send your voice notes through so that we can put some of your questions to him during this time. Let's listen to a couple of your voice notes now.
18: Good morning, Joanne and SAFM listeners. With the numbers of this impeachment committee, it is clear Ramaphosa is not going anywhere. Like he said, he's not going anywhere. With 9 ANC, 4 DA, Patriotic Alliance and IFP, the numbers are there for Ramaphosa. He's not going anywhere. We are not justifying President Ramaphosa's Palapala issue, man. It was wrong for him to have foreign currency in his farm. It was wrong. But I want to thank him for not resigning, because, Joanne, we just don't want the instability in the country now. The man will leave at his time, and we will deal with him that time when he leaves the office. For now, let Ramaphosa stay in the office and try and get the country right. Thank you very much. Smarumo in Mahikeng.
19: Good morning, Sis JJ. Mbongo Sundi Sambuyisa here. I thought like we don't have any leader left like in the ANC now, but I see Panyaza Lesufi. At least he's heading to the right direction. The crisis of foreigners in South Africa is taking, is too much. There's no country you cannot find in South Africa, be it Nigeria, Ghana, Mozambique, Malawi, Cuba, Zambia. All of them is like South Africa is a refugee camp for all these African states. So thank you, Mr. Panyaza. Hi, man, it's enough. We are tired. They don't have a plan to fix their countries now. All they know is to run to South Africa. It's enough, guys. You go fix your countries and ask for help from South Africa if you need.
20: Good morning, Joanne and your team. I would like to know if IDEC has accepted Matlala's offer to turn state witness in exchange for leniency. Thank you. This is anonymous.
10: I'm going to follow up on that for you, and we'll certainly bring you an answer on that in just a short while. All right, and the big story that we are tackling for you at this hour is, of course, the issue of the DA leader, Jordan Hill-Lewis, taking over in recent weeks. There have been a couple of developments there. He's been in the position for a few weeks now. He's probably bedding down as DA leader, but he's come in at a particularly interesting time in South African politics. He's come in at a time when President Cyril Ramaphosa is facing impeachment before Parliament, right? He may be taking the Palapala report, the Section 89 panel report that was done by Parliament, by Justice Sandile Ngcobo in particular, into judicial review. But that does not mean that Parliament does not stop its important work of proceeding with the impeachment hearings that will be held before it. It has already started constituting its committee. There are going to, interestingly, be 9 ANC members on that committee. Why I'm mentioning that is because Parliament goes through two different processes. There's this legal process where the hearings will be held. 31 members of different parties will essentially grill, I presume, the people who are brought before them. And Parliament can literally call anyone it likes, right? It can call anybody who has been involved in the other reports. So you'll remember there's been the IPED report, in no particular order, the SARS report, the South African Reserve Bank report, the Public Protectors report. Parliament has the ability to call all of those people. It will clearly call the president. It will likely call his protection services people, who are also alleged to have committed a crime by engaging in an investigation, a cross-border investigation that was unauthorized and allegedly using SAPS resources to do so. The president will have to answer to issues like why that amount of cash was being kept on his premises when no more than 25,000 rand is allowed in any particular structure of that kind. So there are many, many questions to answer. And regardless of what happens before the Judicial Review Committee, Judicial Review in Court, I should say, the committee will continue with its work until such time as the court reaches a decision. If the court says, no, we are not allowing you to throw this review out, and actually everything that happened was quite above board, then Parliament will continue with its work. If that does not happen, then and the judicial review is thrown out is accepted by the Constitutional Court, then you have a different setup. Then you have the impeachment committee in Parliament having to stop its work at that point. But it does end with a vote. That's a really important aspect to remember. It ends with a vote where parliamentarians have got to decide if at the end of the impeachment hearings the outcome is such that yes, the president has contravened the law, he has violated the constitution, he has not been accountable, and we are going to hold him accountable through Parliament, then it will go to a vote. And that vote is the all important thing, because that is where parliamentary processes come into play. And then you've got politicians deciding whether the president will stay on as the leader of this country or not. And that is why it's so important. And that's why it appears that the DA, based on what Jordan Hill-Lewis is telling media, has been approached over the last few days. And Jordan Hill-Lewis is telling News 24 that he has been asked to vote in favor of the president when that vote comes up, and to support the president from being impeached. What do you think about that? Do you think that approach, from whomever it's been made — he hasn't named specific people, but it looks as though those calls may have come from the ANC, may have come from big business — how do you feel about the fact that he has been asked to do this, to vote for the president before the impeachment hearings have even taken place? Because what needs to be ventilated has not yet been ventilated. So we're hoping to speak to Jordan Hill-Lewis in a short while about whether he is going to take a particular stance on this or not. out. We're trying to get hold of him. We're just battling to reach him at this point. So I'm hoping that that we are going to be able to have that conversation with him in just a short while. And remember, make use of that studio line, 086-000-2032, our WhatsApp line 0614104107. Make sure that your voice notes are clear and concise, please, so that we can play them out. Right now, I'm going to take a few of your voice notes while we try to get hold of Jordan Hill Lewis.
1: Good morning, Joanne. You know, I've got something that's bothering me. Joanne, if you have some chance to speak to the EFF, can you ask them what is the difference of them leaving Parliament during the session of the Parliament and Paul O'Sullivan leaving the ad hoc committee before it finishes its work? So what's the difference between that? Because if they can leave Parliament, and why can't O'Sullivan leave as he did in the during the ad hoc committee? I just want to clarity there. Thank you.
10: All right, we'll try and have these questions answered for you on the program in just a short while. And one of you commenting on the difference between the EFF walking out of Parliament versus Paul O'Sullivan leaving the ad hoc committee. Right, I'm going to try and get to that.
1: Good morning, Joanne. You know, I've got something that's bothering me. Joanne, if you have some chance
10: apologies, we just played out that voice note just a short while ago. I'd love to take some of your calls on this issue. Many of you are wondering about the ad hoc committee, the work that whether Paul O'Sullivan leaving the ad hoc committee was the same as the EFF walking out of Parliament. I mean, these are both judicial processes, right, or parliamentary processes. And one is not permitted to just get up and walk out of a parliamentary hearing. This is simply not acceptable, right? Whether Parliament will take action over that or not, I'm not 100% sure. But certainly we are going to follow up on that for you and try to find out what the difference between those two is. After 11 o'clock, we're also having this conversation. And I want to ask you how you feel about that. Perhaps I'm setting the cat among the pigeons by speaking about this. But we do know that that generally Generation Z has struggled in the workplace for a number of reasons. Firstly, we see the hugely high unemployment rate among young people, right? And this is 15 to 35-year-olds. Last week, we discovered that 6 out of 10 of them are out of work at the moment. And this is a very, very worrying statistic indeed, because we have a largely young population in this country. And that means that most people in the country are going to remain unemployed if we cannot get young people into employment right now. Many of them are discouraged job seekers already, meaning that although they're young, and they should be full of the energy that is required to go out and seek that work or try and exercise their entrepreneurial abilities and try to create jobs, that the system is so stacked against them in so many ways, right? We know the bureaucracy involved with getting a business up and running. We know that you can't just walk into any bank and go, I'm a young person with a great idea, will you support me? They'll often ask you, where's your business plan? And there's so many young people who can't draw up a business plan. They don't have the ability to do that, because they're not really trained to be able to do that. They haven't had to do it before. They don't know the formats. They don't know the language that is required. And so they end up being cut out of the possibilities that would exist in getting their businesses off the ground, which is very unfortunate indeed. So we're having a conversation after 11 o'clock about the issue of Generation Z. What is it that one needs to do when they enter the workplace to be able to encourage them to stay, to enjoy the job, to grow in those workplaces? Do they bring particular types of, let's say, requirements that make it difficult for Generation X's to employ them, for example? Our generation has a lot to say about the way we like work done. I think many of us do have a strong work ethic. I think that's important to us. I think many of us have killed ourselves for the jobs that we do, working overtime, sometimes not being paid for it, but doing it out of a sense of duty to the people we work for or to people in our country who really need those services. I think many of us have lived lived with low pay for a long time and have not had the courage to go and ask for promotions. I think many of us have worked in really difficult and toxic working environments where we've just accepted that that is the way things are and we haven't questioned them, nor have we put our mental health before the difficulties we are experiencing at work. So these are the kind of things as Generation X's that we have lived with. I get the sense that Generation Z is not interested in any of that. They are not up for it. And when they come in, they want a workplace to be functional. They want it to work for them. They want the opportunity to grow very fast. They want the opportunity to earn well from the word go. But also, many of them don't enjoy working from a workplace, right? They want to work from home. They're the COVID kids in the sense that they experienced what it was like to have to go to work, go to school, or stay, go ahead with their work while they were still prevented from going to school, and that's their habit. They like to work from home. How do you feel about that as a Generation Z, and how do you feel as a Generation X employing someone like that? Are you prepared to make the changes that make Gen Zs stay in your business? We'll take some calls on that a little bit later on. Let's get to that story that we promised you now, as we hit almost a quarter to 11 on the program. Jordan Hill Lewis taking over as the Democratic Alliance leader, and News 24 telling us on the weekend that in that position he's been bombarded by calls for the Democratic Alliance to protect President Cyril Ramaphosa over the Palapala issue. This follows Parliament's decision to proceed with that probe into whether it should impeach the president. The DA leader joins us now to tell us more. Good morning, Mr. Hill Lewis. Thank you very much for your time on the Daily Discourse. We haven't spoken to you since you were elected as DA leader, so congratulations on that to start
2: Thank you.
10: With. But I must also ask you, is it true that you fielded a number of communications in which you've been asked to stand by the president over the impeachment issue?
2: Yes, yeah, very much so. That was last weekend that I was referring to, not so much this past weekend, but very much so. That has been I've been in receipt of a number of requests to that effect. But, you know, my position has been clear that we will stand up for the principle of accountability in the state. Please excuse me, I'm in a bit of a loud public space.
10: That's fine. We're not distracted by the noise behind you. Tell me, who's asked you to stand by the president through this?
2: Well, I would say broadly two categories of people. ANC people, which is not surprising. Perhaps a little bit more surprising, or perhaps not. Several kind of business figures from the country. I think they understandably are very positive about the GNU, as am I, and really wanted to succeed, but it can't survive at any cost, and certainly not at the cost of integrity in the state.
10: And as a political leader, you'd know the delicate balancing act between abiding by the law and your parliamentary duty and doing best for your country, the best you can for your country politically. There seems to be a genuine fear that if Cyril Ramaphosa is impeached, you mentioned this could end up collapsing the GNU, your DA members could lose their positions in cabinet, or it could result in a replacement president who may be an unsuitable leader for the country. How do you intend to manage that political dilemma?
2: Well, I don't think that is a dilemma at all. All of those things are costs, yes, of course, but they are small costs in comparison to the cost of permanently destroying or setting back permanently the principle of accountability and integrity. The reason South Africa is in the condition it is in now is primarily, among many other things, but primarily the erosion and destruction of the idea of accountability in the state, and that you should be held accountable for your actions, and that you have a duty of service to the public, not to yourself. That, if we want to have a successful country, that principle must be established and it must be cast in stone. So that's those things are they may be costly, but they are small, in fact, in comparison to the cost of not doing the right thing if it comes to that.
10: There's also a motion of no confidence being mooted by the MK party and ATM. Does the DA support that?
2: Well, you see, there I have some more difficulty because I don't trust their motives at all. I think their motive, obviously they haven't said this, but I think their motive is to try and force the president to resign so that they can get a president that is much more amenable to them, to working with them. And obviously, I think that would be terrible for the country. So the point I've made is the point of the impeachment committee is to get to the truth, whereas there's a difference between an impeachment committee and a monk. A monk doesn't rely on any evidence. It can just be, you know, we don't like you anymore. We've lost confidence in you. So I think it would be premature and would preempt the work of the committee, the impeachment committee. But I've also said, let's see the motion. It might be that they offer some substantiation. So let's wait to see what they actually put on the table.
10: I don't want to preempt it, but if you see a motion that makes sense to you, how would your DA members likely vote?
2: Well, I think, you know, we would be very skeptical about their motives. I think their motive is to try and topple the GNU just to get a president who is more amenable to working with them. But again, I don't want to preempt that. Let's see what they put on the table.
10: Couldn't the impeachment hearings and this motion of no confidence end up having the same result?
2: Theoretically, yes, they could. They could. The one could take much longer, though. The impeachment committee requires a

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0: 10:50, and we are talking to the new DA leader, Jordan Hill-Lewis. Mr. Hill-Lewis, thanks for your time. We turn our attention now to your internal work as a DA leader. What's your vision for the party moving forward?
3: Well, I think that we have to aim to be the largest party in 2029. And I know that that is a very ambitious goal. But the fact is that we have seen now with these first 2 years of the GNU that we can do some significant good, and we are doing some significant good. But if we really want to fundamentally fix South Africa, get our country working, get it on a better trajectory, we have to actually be the largest party in governing coalitions. And so that we have to set our sights on that and work backwards from that objective. The only way that we're going to do that is to grow very significantly. And so that has to be our objective that flows from that vision. And to grow very significantly, we must win the confidence of many people who've never voted for us before, most of them former ANC voters, and many of them living in Gauteng, which is why the upcoming municipal elections in those three big cities is so crucial, and where I will be spending a lot of my focus this coming year.
0: I mean, I think you're quite right when you imply that politics is a numbers game. And yet the DA's vacillation over issues like redressing racial inequality, a broad-based black economic empowerment, even your stance over Palestine, continues to keep many black voters at arm's length. How do you propose to win over that part of the electorate if you don't deal head-on with those issues?
3: Well, I would dispute that we have vacillated. I would say actually that there is growing consensus or unanimity that actually the ANC's model of redress for racial exclusion and keeping people out of our economy has not worked. It has failed. In fact, what it has done is it has succeeded in creating this ultra-empowered and re-empowered elite that explains why so many of our political leadership in this country are all multimillionaires and billionaires without necessarily having built any businesses that they can point to, but just having essentially used their own model of empowerment to become extremely wealthy. And the public have benefited little from that. So I think there's actually growing unanimity that this situation requires reform. It requires change. And we have proposed exactly what that could look like, not to do away with the notion of empowerment, but to make it real, to make it truly broad-based, to stop the cycle of repeat elite enrichment. So that's the first thing. The second thing is I completely accept that there are many, many, many black South Africans who don't yet feel comfortable voting for the DA. There are many, of course, who do and have already. And that's why we are able to get 6, 7, 8% of the support from the black electorate in South Africa. But we've got a long way to grow. And I'm excited by that challenge. I intend to be much more present in communities across the country. I intend to speak about the issues that vex those families and that give them concern about their future and the prospects for their children. And over time, we will build that trust relationship and close that trust gap such that more, not all, that never happens in politics, not overnight, but more will feel hopefully confident in giving us a chance.
0: You know, it's interesting what you had to say about BEE, because on the one hand, you're quite right that a band of people have been overtly quite frankly, excessively enriched by that process, by their access to the ANC and so forth. But let's be honest, the figures also show that there has been a middle class that has been significantly enlarged by broad-based black economic empowerment. And ANC voters, even if they are disenchanted with the party and maybe swung towards supporting your party, are still very focused on the issue, not necessarily

0: necessarily of meritocracy in the way you speak about it, but of meritocracy through the empowerment of people who have been disempowered in this country, not just through apartheid, but for 350 years as a result of colonization. And it is a sticking point for them. I mean, we see in your party a history of you attracting black talent, seemingly stymieing the process of those individuals, then watching them leave the party quite unrepentantly. How do you propose to tackle what the average black viewer or listener or member of the public is seeing in terms of the way you deal with black people within your party and without?
1: So I think the narrative that many black South Africans have heard about us is that all these terrible things will happen if you ever choose to vote for the DA and they get into government. And that is why, again, the local government elections are so important, because I think actually what really happens when the DA governs is that people see that everyone stands to benefit. Things get better. Systems start to work. Institutions start to be repaired. Basics start to function. Businesses come back and invest, and so people get into work and jobs are created, and the state actually starts to work for everyone. And the people who benefit from that the most are, in fact, poor South Africans, because it just stands to reason that they rely most on the state for basic services to work. Wealthier people can make their own plans, but the poor cannot. And so when the state crumbles, it is the poor that suffers. And when the state functions, it's the poor that benefits the most. So actually, far from all these nasty things that you've heard, what you see is, hang on, this is working. I feel the benefit. I can see that things are getting better for my family. All of those nasty stories, none of them have come true. So I think that's how you erode that perception over time and build that trust relationship. Again, it's not going to happen in the blink of an eye or the flick of a switch, but that's not the point. We are realistic about that. You do this over time, and you do it step by step in the right direction. And I think that will happen a lot, particularly after we are given, or if we are, and I hope that we are, given the chance to start to turn around and fix these Gauteng metros, because then you can really demonstrate we are governing for everyone. We are the only party that does govern for everyone. We are really doing our best, waking up every morning to do our best to make everyone's lives better. And that predominantly benefits the poor and predominantly black South Africans.
0: Well, let's see. We've got a call from Parks in Cape Town. Parks, a quick question from you for Mr. Hill Lewis.
2: Good morning, Mr. Hill-Lewis. A quick question to you is that how are you going to try to alleviate the economic pressure of the majority of the Western Cape, which is the lower to upper to middle class, given the stance on the Western Cape prioritizing those areas where foreign investment usually comes in the most?
0: Thank you, Parks. Go ahead, Mr. Hill-Lewis.
1: So in the Western Cape, we have the lowest unemployment in South Africa. And in Cape Town, we have the lowest unemployment in South Africa of all the major cities, nearly 15 points lower than the next highest, or the next lowest, rather. And that is the best form of kind of prioritization or empowerment that you can get, is to get people out of poverty and into work. So in the last 5 years, 4.5 years, we've had 480,000 new jobs in the city of Cape Town. That is the same as the total number of all 7 ANC-governed cities combined. That is, we've created the same number of new jobs. So you know, I think there can be no question that the people that benefit the most, and it's not there's no kind of secret formula or rocket science. It's when the basics work, when you fix a place, then businesses start to come back. They start to see it as a good place to invest. They start to build businesses there and grow their businesses. Here we've had tremendous tourism boom. We've had tremendous construction boom, renewable energy boom, and that has created all of these jobs. So it's not the state that has done it. Let me be clear. It's not the city or the state that has done it, but you create the framework, the environment in which investment happens and people get into work. And that is the best thing that you can do for getting people out of poverty.
0: Mr. Hill-Lewis, I'm not sure if you are able to stay with us to continue the conversation after the news. Would you have that extra time on hand, perhaps, please?
1: I've got a couple more minutes. Yeah, I'm just in the
0: Okay.
1: car, but I'm arriving soon at my next engagement in a couple of
0: All
1: minutes.
0: right, so we're going to quickly take our news bulletin and then I'll steal a little bit more of your time. Thanks very much for your patience with us. Jordan Hill Lewis, he'll join us shortly after the news. Right now, it is 11 o'clock here on SAFM.

0: Thank you, Joanne. On the top stories, court rules part of the NHA are invalid and closing arguments expected today in the Enyobeni trial. For SAFM News, I am Ondela Mbana and a very good morning. The Constitutional Court has unanimously ruled that parts of the National Health Act are invalid. This comes after groups including Trade Union Solidarity brought the application against parts of the Act. The application was challenging the health legislation that would require doctors and health practitioners to obtain a certificate of need before being allowed to practice in a particular area. Anton van Weyl is Solidarity's deputy CEO.
1: We are ecstatic. It's a unanimous decision. So all the judges on the bench sat and they decided the matter and they decided in our favour. So we are ecstatic with the win. It means at the end of the day that each and every health practitioner has its own say as to where to practice. So yeah, it's excellent news. If you look at the National Health Act, especially Section 36 to 40, it's the centralization of health practitioners. So the government can decide no health practitioner must sit in whatever town and they must practice only there. Whilst you sit with the National Health Insurance Act, which is in essence a centralization of the monies.
0: A Northwest-based self-proclaimed SAPS informant, Brown Mohotsi, will remain behind bars. He'll be back in the Johannesburg Magistrates Court on Monday next week to apply for bail. Mohotsi appeared briefly in court this morning. He's facing a charge of defeating the ends of justice stemming from a shooting incident which he allegedly staged in Vosloorus, southeast of Johannesburg in November last year. Mohotsi was arrested on Friday after appearing before the Madlanga Commission of Inquiry in Pretoria, Sashi Naidu reports.
2: After spending the weekend behind bars, Mohotsi made his first appearance in court this morning. Dressed in a blue hooded jacket, Mohotsi seemed quite calm and composed in the dock, despite his attorney earlier saying that he was not coping well whilst in custody. He will remain behind bars until his next appearance on Monday next week, where he is expected to apply for bail. Sasha Naidu, SABC News at the Johannesburg Magistrates Court.
0: Closing arguments are expected today in the inquest into the deaths of the 21 young people in the Enyobeni Tavern tragedy in the Ugukombo City Regional Court sitting in Mdantsane in the Eastern Cape. The tragedy happened in June 2022. Legal representatives of Enyobeni Tavern owners Vuyoka Zensia Kangelandevu, former Enyobeni bouncer Tembinkosi Digo, the families of the victims will make their closing remarks. The aim of the inquest is to establish who should be held liable for the deaths. City Mamveku reports.
3: The inquest has been marred with delays due to technical challenges in the courtroom and the absence of persons of interest. The closing arguments were set to be delivered in February this year, but due to the change of legal representation for Diko, the delivery of closing arguments was postponed for the new legal representative to prepare. I'm City Mamveku for SABC News in Ugukombo City.
0: The Eastern Cape Social Development MEC Bukiwe Fanda has condemned the brutal murder of a woman from Zadungeni village in Engobo. A mob attacked the woman yesterday after accusing her of practicing witchcraft. Fanta says the circulation of a video depicting the horrific act on social media is deeply distressing. She has also called for urgent action to prevent further gender-based violence. Four women have been killed this month alone in the eastern part of the province. Provincial Social Development and spokesperson Mpumzi Zuzile.
4: Among the victims, it's Lungafaku, a 94-year-old woman who was brutally killed in Ward 26 of the Winnie Mandela municipality. Her death is a stark reminder that age and vulnerability do not shield individuals from violence. Furthermore, a woman from Mabeleni, Ward 13 in Matatiele, was also killed, and Lilita Mchali from Ward 17 in Umzumvubu also lost her life to this senseless violence.
0: The head of the Africa Centers for Disease Control and Prevention has stressed the need for adherence to public health measures to minimize the risk of the latest Ebola outbreak in the Democratic Republic of Congo. Jean Kaseya cautioned that in the absence of the vaccines and effective medicines, people should be careful about hygiene measures. The BBC's Thomas Mukwana has the details.
5: The reason this is important is because DRC is smack in the middle of Africa, and around it are nine countries. All those nine countries are presumably on high alert, especially the ones to the eastern side of DRC, particularly that's South Sudan and Uganda. Both those countries are very close to the province that is the epicenter of this current outbreak. And Uganda say that it's tightening border screening and surveillance within the country to notice any cases of Ebola that show any symptoms.
0: Recapping the top story, the Constitutional Court has unanimously ruled that parts of the National Health Act are invalid. This comes after groups including Trade Union Solidarity brought the application against parts of the Act. I'm Mondela Mbana for SAFM News Headlines at 11:30.
6: The Daily Discourse on SAFM with Joanne Joseph, unpacking the issues that matter.
7: 5 minutes past 11, the new DA leader, Jordan Hill-Lewis, staying with us to continue the conversation. Thank you again for your extra time here, Mr. Hill-Lewis. During your tenure, thank you. During your tenure as mayor of Cape Town, there have been concerns from some coloured and African communities that despite all the expenditure the DA diverts to their communities, they're still not seeing the socioeconomic benefits on the ground. How is that possible, do you think?
8: Well, that's not possible. That's the point. I just got out the car at a brand new, beautiful sports precinct that we are opening in Manenberg. It's a magnificent investment, and it doesn't just bring the investment of the actual construction in the building, but it brings a safe, beautiful new community facility in the heart of one of Cape Town's toughest neighborhoods. So this happens all over the city all the time. We've done this relentlessly for the last 4.5 years and just pouring resources and benefit and investment. Now, you know, obviously the narrative you've described is the narrative our opponents will continue to drive because it's the only narrative they have, frankly.
7: But to be fair, Mr. Hill-Lewis, this is not just your opponents. This is the second time you've said this in the interview. The perception is this is what our opponents say. The electorate is not stupid, and I don't think we must insult them by saying that they're simply swallowing someone else's perception of your party. This information that reaches us comes from people who live in these areas and who talk to us daily on the show and are not feeling impacted by your presence in that province.
8: Well, ma'am, the electorate is not stupid. You're quite right. That's why they keep returning the DA with resounding majorities in Cape Town and the Western Cape. So I think perhaps the insult is the other way. If you keep choosing certain voices who have an interest in replicating that narrative all the time.
7: We don't censor our listeners, Mr. Hill-Lewis. They call into this show and they give us a reflection of what is happening in their lives. And we respect that. And we would hope that as a politician trying to attract their vote, you respect it too.
8: Of course, always.
7: There's also the perception that, of course, policing is a national government function and you cannot be responsible for policing on the ground in terms of what the SAPS is supposed to do. But tell me what you think can be done at a provincial level to deal with issues like gangsterism in areas like the Cape Flats.
8: I think the most important thing that can be done is to, if provinces and cities, capable cities, were to be able to take over some more of the investigative roles, that could make a meaningful difference because that is where the criminal justice system is constantly falling down. So we have our officers and they go and they do their patrols and they do their arrests. And time again, the violent, some often violent criminals that they arrest are almost immediately back on the street because of failures in the investigations process and failures in the prosecutions process. Now, if we could address that is actually the fundamental thing that I've learned in government, in my time in government around policing, is that it is not necessarily about having more patrollers. More patrollers are always nice and important. But patrollers can arrest and arrest and arrest. And unless that goes somewhere, unless that leads to something, to actually getting a criminal off the street, then it is something of an exercise in futility. And that is really where I want to focus the discussion in South Africa on the criminal justice system. This most important discussion in our country is how to get a handle on crime. And the vast majority of investigations and prosecutions of often violent criminals are simply not happening or not working.
7: Thank you for taking the time to speak to us this morning. Jordan Hill-Lewis, he is the head of the Democratic Alliance. We appreciate your time on the Daily Discourse.
9: 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And rapper Gigi LaMaine talks legacy over high tea. 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
11: Ivory Coast, West Africa. 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
7: 12 minutes past 11 here on the Daily Discourse, and we brought you the story a little bit earlier on, the Democratic Alliance warning of shortages at Tembisa Hospital in Gauteng, also alleging the hospital's in need of vital equipment, it's short of nurses and other healthcare workers, talking about two fires, in fact, that occurred at the hospital last year, and the fact that the hospital has not been completely rehabilitated from that. We've quickly got on the line to Steve Mabona, the Gauteng Health spokesperson. Steve, good morning. Thank you very much for allowing us to give you right of reply on the program this morning. I'd like you to please respond to the issues that were raised in Jack Bloom's interview.
13: No, thanks very much to our listeners. Though I didn't hear the interview, but I would have a gist of the summary that you just mentioned on the challenges at the hospital. Actually, on Friday, we updated, we issued a statement. Maybe your team might have missed it, or the news team might have missed it, but we did update that we have conducted interviews already on the recruitment process, looking at the positions that are not filled at the hospital, talking medical, nursing, clinical support, therapeutic services, administration as well. The interviews that were conducted already on the ones that I'm mentioning. And then we also have now currently the advert that we issued covering not only Tembisa, but across the board. When I was counting, I saw about 100 positions that are advertised, which will be assisting to alleviate the pressure, not only in Tembisa, but in all the facilities that they have vacant posts.
7: Mr. Mabona, I'm a bit short of time, but I just want to ask you, how many of those positions will be diverted to Tembisa itself to shore up that staff complement?
13: Okay. Tembisa, it's more than 20 positions that they are receiving. The few that they've already conducted interviews, that they're expected to start in July, they are starting because the process is already done.
7: All right,
13: now, the ones that we've already advertised, they will then start at a later stage, but we have done that. And on the fire issue, there's a first phase that has been conducted in terms of refurbishment. Yes, the second phase, we still have to start with that one because we are finalizing the process in terms of the budget allocation and all those. But the first phase, we received a donor or donation rather to assist us to finalize the first phase, which we are done with that process, yes.
7: All right. So when do you expect the refurbishment of those areas, of the affected areas, to be finished?
13: The phase two, during the course of this year, we should be done with the process. But like as I've indicated, we were finalizing the process of budget allocation, making sure that we then understand on what is it that we're going to be doing. But in terms of the equipment that he's mentioning,
7: yes,
13: equipment has been procured, but we can't put them in the unfinished building. So we'll then wait for that process, and then as soon as we have, we are done with the process, then we will be in a position to remedy that. We are frustrating the process because we are also concerned about the queues that we are seeing, the delays that we are seeing in the affected areas. We consider to that, and we'll make sure that we finalize the processes.
7: Mr. Bombona, tell me this. I mean, there was this huge scandal around the more than 2 billion rand looting that took place at that hospital. And it was criminal what happened in so many ways. One of your former employees, they ended up dead, Babita Diokaran, as a result of flagging that dishonesty. What efforts were made to immediately remedy the situation by ensuring that, not just as a generalized exercise involving all hospitals, but that the funds that were lost to corruption at Tembisa were redirected towards that hospital?
13: Now, look, that's a broader aspect that the province is dealing with. You'll understand that it's at the provincial level because that's where they decide on budget allocations. But at the level of hospital, we did a lot. There's a new acting CEO there at the hospital who's introducing a lot of mechanism to make sure that the processes are followed to the T and there's no element of corruption that is entertained. So there's a lot of work that this debacle has actually assisted the process to learn on how to manage things and make sure that we don't allow any form of irregular exercises or things that are not supposed to be happening at the hospital to happen.
7: But that doesn't really answer my question, Mr. Mabona, because I think it's wonderful that you've got a new position for a new CEO in his position there. But if you don't give him the resources to do the work that needs to be done for the people who need help at that hospital, it makes very little difference. I understand it's a provincial function, but surely as the national department, you are overseeing that to make sure after what happened there that they are, number one, being resourced, that the money that was lost is being returned and put back into the system there, and secondly, that it's being used for the right purposes.
13: No, definitely. No, that I agree with you. I was talking about the bigger picture. But as far as resourcing the hospital, all hospitals are resourced from the provincial and the department, point. So there's no way that we're going to take away a resource from a hospital because there were employees or allegations thereof that monies were not utilized as per the plans.
7: But I'm asking the opposite question, Mr. Mabona. Instead of asking, are you going to take away those resources, I'm asking, are you going to return those resources to the hospital? That 2 billion rand that was lost through looting, have you found a way to get it back to that province so that Tembisa can be restored?
13: Each and every financial year, we allocate budget to all our facilities. So Tembisa is not lost that money, meaning that they're not going to receive anything when we allocate. It's in every financial year we allocate as per their requirement. So they are given the resources as per how they were operating.
7: All right, we'll leave it there. Thank you for speaking to us, Mr. Mabona. Steve Mabona, Gauteng Health Spokesperson, responding to Jack Bloom earlier, telling us his concerns about what is going on at Tembisa Hospital.
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7: Tell me what you think about that conversation. Well, actually, the last two conversations with both the DA leader, Jordan Hill Lewis, and Steve Mabona from the Gauteng Health Department. I think the first one, unfortunately, we just didn't have enough time with Mr. Hill Lewis. The plan was to speak to him just after 10:30, and we were not able to get hold of him for quite a while, which meant that the interview had to run over. He very kindly agreed to stay and answer a couple more questions, but sadly, I didn't get through the full complement of questions that I actually wanted to ask him. So did anything satisfactory come out of that interview for you? Did you learn anything new about the DA, about its mission, about his vision for the party, and about their aspirations to be a governing party in South Africa at some stage? Is that likely to become a reality? Are you one of those voters considered a swing vote, you know, where you're sitting on the fence, you're not quite sure you used to support another party, you don't have a party you currently support, you're thinking about the DA and a whole lot of other parties? Will you support them? Are you convinced when you hear Mr. Hill Lewis speak about his vision for the party? Are you convinced that that is the party that you want to support? What is it that would make you vote for the DA? What is it that would put you off voting for the DA, perhaps, in the coming elections? It is 21 minutes past 11 here on the Daily Discourse, and the recent unemployment figures have prompted us to ask what urgent interventions are needed to get young people employed. 60% of youths are jobless, and certain companies have apparently been speaking about why they struggle to hire Gen Zs. Is there a particular kind of workplace that attracts them? Let's ask Growth Wheel Certified Business Advisor and Founding Director at Transire Consulting, Bongiwe Bejantsiko. Bejantsiko, good morning to you, and thank you very much for your time here on the Daily Discourse. I see that a Deloitte 2022 survey found that Gen Z employees are stressed and anxious at work. What are the causes of that?
16: Good morning, and thank you so much for having me today. I really appreciate this segment. I think that prolonged unemployment, particularly if you made the effort to get your education, can really cause depression. And for young people, it really gets them disgruntled, sitting with your endless degrees that you've done and thinking that that's going to translate into income generation. They also then try to sometimes start small businesses, but then access to finance also becomes a challenge. So I work with young people. I've worked with young people for 17 years now, particularly in our work at Transire Consulting. I do believe that there are some unintended consequences of the crises that we have in our country.
7: I mean, they seem, those of them who get into a formal workplace, quite stressed and anxious at work. What are the causes of that, do you think?
16: I think work has changed. Traditional workplace today is very different from the workplace our parents entered. And if you recall, those are the people that are mentoring and sharing their insights on how young people should show up at work. So sometimes the stress comes from when I was working at the Youth Employment Service a few years back, our research showed that 60% of the wage of a young graduate or young person entering the workplace goes to transport. I shudder to think now, with the petrol increases that we have,
7: absolutely,
16: how much that percentage has increased. And so before even getting to the workplace, there are inequalities and things that young people face that cause them to be stressed. They're also stressed about this phenomena which we call black tax or giving back, because that's just the reality. Right now we've got homes that are headed by young people, and they've got dependents and beneficiaries that they need to take care of. And maybe the stipend or the early stage salary or income that they're getting is just simply not enough.
7: Tell me, what unique characteristics do they bring to the workplace?
16: I think I love working with young people because they've got fresh perspective. They've got a creative ability as well. What's been happening in our market now is a reskilling and upskilling. So they are more digitally literate than other generations are. I don't want to give out my age. I do feel
17: feel that young people are more attuned to AI, data skills, customer service, project management, and more entrepreneurial in their thinking. I've got a teenager that has market days at their school, and I'm so happy that entrepreneurship thinking or entrepreneurial thinking is introduced in the school. You can also take advantage of the fact that there are different generations in the marketplace where you can learn from older people and young people. That combination is often really, really efficient and produces beautiful results when you're looking at productivity, because the young person with their digital literacy can make things more efficient, whereas the person that's been working for some time has the benefit of hindsight, foresight, as well as experience to kind of guide the young person on their projections.
7: So let me ask you this. I'm going to present you with a stereotype of the kind of thing I hear from Gen Xers who employ Gen Zs. They complain about a lack of work ethic. They say this is an instant gratification generation that wants promotions and increases overnight, even when they're not deserved. They say that the Gen Zs struggle to deal with social interaction in the workplace. And there's a real problem with mental health issues when they're expected to stretch themselves a little bit. How do you respond to those issues that older people flag in the workplace?
17: Look, I wish that we wouldn't paint everybody with the same brush, because at Transire Consulting, I only work with young people. And to be honest with you, it is the absolute best experience. They keep me on my toes. They've got new ideas, and they're also in tune with social media and trends. While some of those things and observations may be true, I think we really need to internalize the realities of our young people, especially let's take a young person who's living in a rural area that takes 60% of their wage, three taxis and a train to get to a workplace by 8 a.m., whereas maybe their counterpart already has a vehicle and can get there earlier, which is a disadvantage for them. And so hence they are seeing things like work ethic and mental health. But I also think the instant gratification is something through mentorship and coaching can be fixed. If you have real conversations and real milestones that the young person can achieve within their workplace journey, you might find that these statistics and observations that people have actually decrease. I work with young people on the continent as well. I'm a senior regional manager for B Visioneers, the Mercedes-Benz Fellowship, and support over 500 young people in East Africa and South Africa. To tell you the honest truth, I haven't seen this level of innovation purely because they're surrounded with problems every day. And so they are turning those problems into solutions. And quite frankly, they realize that there are not enough jobs to absorb them.
7: Ms. Bijensiko, a last question. How do leaders in workplaces ensure they cater for all the reasonable aspects of what Gen Z employees are looking for?
17: I think we need intergenerational dialogue, and we must stop training for training's sake. We need to train with purposeful pathways that help young people go up the corporate ladder, if you like, or have milestones or new achievements that help them see a journey for themselves. I really think that if we have this hostile view where we're taking young people in and already thinking, oh, this one is got instant gratification, mental health issues, and their work ethic is low, it's an unfair playing ground. Hear the young people out, engage them, see their strengths. They're usually very strong with creative ability, digital literacy, and they've got agility and actually work really, really hard at times, provided they're in the right environment. So I think just opening up the conversations rather than having these preconceived ideas around young people. I'm an advocate for youth, and I think because youth unemployment is so high in South Africa, it's everyone's business to invest in young people in Africa.
7: Thank you so much for speaking to us today. Bongiwe Bejansiko, she is dealing with young people. As she said, she's employed a good number of them. She's worked at employing them in the past and putting them into positions, training them and so forth. And she's also, she's encouraging the rest of us, and by that I mean the older employees in companies, to look at their talents. Is that what we should be doing? Are we not focusing enough, perhaps, on what Gen Zs are good at. They're good at innovation. They're digital masters. They're digital natives, for heaven's sake, right? So they almost emerged from the womb with a smartphone in their hands, right? So how do you incorporate that kind of intelligence, that kind of ability? You know, are we being too hard on them by saying, oh, this is the instant gratification generation? They want too much overnight. They don't see their own privilege, etc. Do we need to start fitting the workplaces, creating better workplaces for young people to fit into and making them a little more user-friendly for young people? Give us a call or send us a voice note on that. It is 11:30, which means Ondela Mbana is standing by with your latest news headlines.
0: Thank you, Joanne. On the news headlines, the Constitutional Court has dealt a major blow to government's healthcare plans, upholding a ruling that strikes down a key part of the National Health Act. A Northwest-based self-proclaimed SAPS informant, Bron Mokgosi's attorney, has expressed disappointment with the Johannesburg Magistrate Court decision to postpone his client's case. And the Western Cape Infrastructure Department says they've made progress in clearing debris from a significant rockfall on the road between Otsoran and Kango Caves. A full update follows at the top of the hour.
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7: 11:31 here on the Daily Discourse, and thank you for joining the conversations. We've got lots of your voice notes coming in. Use that studio line 086-000-2032. Give us a call on anything that you've heard on the show over the course of the last 2.5 hours or so. What did you think of this issue about the employment of Gen Zs? Are we doing what we ought to get them into the workplace? What do you think about Jordan Hill Lewis? Is he an impressive leader? Is he someone who can change your mind and make you decide to vote for the Democratic Alliance in the future, or will he perhaps do the opposite? What do you think about the fact that the DA has aspirations of governance in the country? And the other issue that we talked about very briefly, that quick hit to Steve Mabona, the Gauteng Health Department spokesperson, speaking about what's going on at Tembisa Hospital. He says, we are agile, we are responding to the issue of staff shortages, we are responding to getting equipment in there, and we are responding to ensuring that the hospital is refurbished after the fires that occurred there last year. Let's listen in to some of your voice notes now on the DA.
18: Hi, good day. This is Walaza here from Western Cape. I want to find out what is the mayor using to measure the unemployment rate, especially here for the Western Cape, compared to other provinces, so that we know for sure that's accurate. And then the issue of the cleanest city. Yeah, we have no doubt about the white neighborhoods and all that. But what about the black communities where the sewage systems are not being fixed, like Philippines and stuff? I know that for the fact that there is an issue of overcrowding with the uninformal housings that are there and all that. But what is the DA government planning on improving that, and making sure that people have better housing and stuff and eradicate shack dwelling?
19: Morning, Joanne. I think the DA will actually support Mr. Ramaphosa, because if they don't, they are doomed. It's over for the DA and those people who are owning 12 kilometer by 12 kilometer farms. They're going to be taken from them. Shatta from Mokgalong wa Moletsi.
20: Good morning, Joanne. Joanne, this is Luzuga in the Eastern Cape. So please ask your guest, Mr. Lewis. For me, it doesn't help for him to come on air and say he's been receiving calls from ANC and business. What I'm interested in is who in the ANC called him. If he can answer that one, at least I will listen to him, attentively. Who in the ANC called him? It doesn't help for a leader to come on air and tell us a member of a particular party called me. Who? What names? Who called him? Thanks.
1: Thank you very much for that. No, he was never going to tell us. I did ask him the question, and I was hoping to get an answer from him. But I think, you know, he couldn't actually reveal the individuals who called him. But he did say he'd had calls from business and from within the ANC. So I don't think we're going to get those names somehow. But the earlier question was raised, where's the money going? And, you know, the DA has upped. It has subsidies to households and that kind of thing. Its provision of basic services is better. You know, it's able to show, certainly theoretically, that it has actually done that. The question is, why are people not really seeing it on the ground? I mean, I absolutely concede that, you know, opening a sports center for children who have nowhere to go is a huge thing, because it means that the kind of things that they involve themselves in after school, instead of actually staying on the straight and narrow, that there's less chance of that happening. If they have a place to go and they can be productive there and they can actually build their lives within that environment, outside of what is happening on the streets like gangsterism and so on, that's great work, undoubtedly. But there are other issues that seem to be unresolved. And it's very true. I thought of it yesterday, driving through Cape Town. Cape Town is immaculate in so many ways, certain areas that you drive through. We drove through Camps Bay and areas like that. So beautiful, exquisitely beautiful. They are, you know, when you look at the sea, you're tempted to sell up your house and try and go and live there, you know, so you can see the sea every day and you can see the beautiful greenery and that kind of thing. The problem is, what about the areas that you drive past to get there, where you still see people hanging their washing on fences and, you know, you don't see playgrounds in the areas where people are living. You don't see much in terms of plant life and that sort of thing. So those environments are not beautified in the way they ought to be. And I know it's a slow process. We can't undo everything at once. But I feel like people are still telling us, as our listener who sent us a voice note is telling us, that they're not seeing the kind of change on the ground that they hope to see. So keep those messages coming in. Another big story that we are following for you today, a development in the case of missing 2-year-old child Ompile Setole. Her grandparents are appearing in the Mahwelereng Magistrates Court, allegedly for child negligence. Ompile disappeared from the Gamabuela village earlier this month, leading to an intense search for her that is still underway. Let's find out from our reporter, Katlego Nyoni, what is going on there. Katlego, good morning to you. Tell us about the arrest of Ompile's grandparents over the weekend.
21: Good morning, Joanne, and to our listeners as well. Certainly, proceedings are expected, Joanne, to get underway shortly. We've been waiting for those proceedings, where we anticipate that the grandparents of 2-year-old Ompile Setole, who vanished from her home at Gamabuela village, this on the 2nd of May, to get underway. However, we've just learned that there is a statement that is outstanding that can direct the nature of these proceedings, whether they will fit or not. The police have told us just a short while ago, Joanne, that they have not been able to get all the statements as part of this particular arrest. However, currently they are waiting to get that statement, and we expect that once the statement arrives at the Mahwelereng Magistrate Court from Tin Mine Police Station, the officers there are the ones that have been tasked with getting this particular statement, then the matter will fit. Otherwise, the 24-hour period would then lapse, and that would mean that the grandparents would likely be released. They were arrested, Joanne, on Friday, yes, at Gamabuela village, and this follows, of course, ongoing investigations that police maintain that are still continuing. Joanne?
1: All right, so let's see what comes out of that statement later on, Katlego. Let me just ask you, what is the couple likely to be charged with? Do we know?
21: At this particular moment, the police initially opened a case of kidnapping as well as housebreaking, because Ompile's grandmother had provided a statement detailing that she had discovered an opened window on the 2nd of May. Of course, this is the day where Ompile disappeared. Then, as investigations then continued on Friday, they were then brought in for questioning, leading to an arrest. The police say that the charge that they are faced with is child negligence. So that is the charge that is being brought against the 52-year-old as well as the 55-year-old paternal grandparents of young Umphile Joanne.
1: All right. Thank you very much for that update. Katlego Nyoni, our SABC news reporter, live to us from the court there in the Makgwelereng Magistrates Court, where the two grandparents of young Umphile are appearing. They should appear, he says, once that statement has been obtained. And that is what is holding up the case at this hour. But it'll be interesting to see what comes out of that statement. The mother has been speaking to media and she's been saying, you know, she's concerned about what has happened while the child was in the care of her paternal grandparents, and hopefully more will come to light in the next few weeks and months. Young Umphile still not found after her disappearance from the Gamo Mabuela village.
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1: I'm Joanne Joseph with the Daily Discourse. And of course, we are taking all your voice notes and your calls on 086-000-2032. 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
22: And I will only vote for the DA if they can take the issue of extortion seriously and deal with it. Then I will vote for them.
23: Hi, Joanne. Good day, good day, good day. It's Isaac. No, I mean, the DA is just for white people. I mean, it's a fact. You go to Cape Town, there's still a lot of squatter camps there. The shortage and the sewers actually in Kasi culture, I mean, remain for blacks. So blacks on blacks, white and white on white for white. So DA is just a white people's party. You can't change that. It's a fact. If you don't believe that, go to Cape Town and you see, there's still bucket system in areas there. So unfortunately, it is what it is.
24: Jay, I've got a question for Gordon L. Lewis. On his last interview, you were saying they are going to probe this further to see if there was any prima facie evidence of wrongdoing. But keeping foreign currency, large sums of it in your couch, that's obviously against the law. That's obviously against the law. So why do they need to probe further? Can you please answer me? Why do they need to probe further?
1: Well, thank you very much for that. Unfortunately, he's not with us now, but I think it's all going to come out in the wash, actually. It will probably be covered in the impeachment hearing that is going on in Parliament. And then, you know, we haven't actually heard directly from the President on this issue in detail. And that's what we need. We need to know the details of what we've heard about the Sudanese business person buying the cattle and that kind of thing. I mean, it's really kind of wishy-washy at this stage what we know. We really need further details on what happened there. One of you is commenting on education.
25: Hey, Joanne Joseph. I just think that your focus is mainly on the Gen Z maybe not being able to work and wanting to work according to what they want, their terms, you know. But also, it's about parenting them. I'll tell you about my sister. My sister did a degree in environmental science, and in the second year, she stopped and said she had a calling. She wanted to be a Sangoma. She went and became a Sangoma, and she was there for 3 years. It we paid for that. And then after that, she decided she wants to go through a government program about skills development and sewing and all of that. And she did that. And then after that, she came back and she said she wants to be a lawyer. So currently she's doing a second year LLB, and we're just crossing our fingers. We're like, my goodness, can she then hold on to this and can she finish it? It's exactly like I'm saying. I'm talking so far. This is how she does things, John Joseph. Thanks. My name is Bongi.
1: Bongi. Sorry, Bongi. You sound exasperated. But yes, I think focus is important, right? And focus is not necessarily something that our younger generation has, because, you know, their attention is split in so many different ways. So maybe they never learn focus unless we impress upon them the importance of that. But they do need guidance in terms of that. And, you know, in my family, for example, nobody takes a gap year after matric. It's considered completely indulgent and something that privileged families do. And so we don't do that. We really, if you're studying, you get in there, you study. Once you've got your own money, you can pay for your own gap year overseas. But it's not happening in this family. And I'm not saying that that should not apply to other families. There are families where that is affordable and where that is practical. It just doesn't happen in my family because we expect our children to be focused on what they're doing. While they're studying, they are studying. Let's take this one on age 35 cap being an issue.
4: Good morning, Joanne. Bongani here in Bombela. I'd like to comment on the employment rate issue. It's quite sad that we have a government that tells us that the age of 35, you can't acquire work at government places. You need to be below 35, which is an issue, because you have skilled people that are above 35 that qualify for certain jobs, yet they are told that they can't because they're above 35. And you get people in government, or rather in parliament, that are above 60 to 65 that are still working there. People are sleeping in parliament. No, man. This needs to change. This really needs to change.
1: I guess it's because, you know, they look at the unemployment rates among young people and it really bothers them, and they're trying to shift that figure. But you're right, there are a lot of seasoned people who are out of work at the moment, so it's a difficult balance. Opa in Welkom is on the line to us. Opa, good morning.
5: Good morning, Mama and all.
1: Yes, go for it.
5: I want to say, now, this before we were talking about the ANC, okay? We are ANC members, most of them, but now it fails us. Now we take a 10 days. We're going to DA now. We're going to see 5 years' time DA is going to be. Let us practice them all. Those who are want to come back by boat, go in Kaka, what, all those, my story, they must just wait. We want to clarify our country. They look out there at the border gate. They just open it. Anyone coming in and out, drugs is all what. There's many crimes who are happening about it. So I can talk mainly of the set of Democrats.
1: All right. Thank you.
5: I look about.
1: All right.
5: Mama, I don't want to talk.
1: No, I'm going to leave it there. Sorry, Opa, that we couldn't continue speaking because that line is so bad. I really struggle to understand what you're saying. But I think what you said was, you know, the landscape is evolving. And consequently, you know, we've got new parties on the block, and that we should give them a chance. I think that's what you said. I hope I heard you correctly. But of course, you know, we are reaching that stage in the country where we're going to have to make some big decisions about whether we want a meritocracy, whether we want a technocracy in the public service, because our people are just not receiving the kind of delivery that they require. How do we get all these services up to scratch? Time is running out for our country, and the incredible kind of anger that there is on the ground at things that are just not happening that ought to be is something that is frustrating people so badly that it's actually, and I'm not, please let me be very clear on this, I'm not by any means saying that I support vigilantism or I want to make an excuse for vigilantism, but I want to acknowledge that people in the country are angry. and that if nothing is done about this soon, we are going to have an explosion of some kind. All right, I'm going to leave that thought with you today, and we'll pick up our conversations tomorrow on the Daily Discourse. Thank you so much for joining us, for all your great feedback over the course of the day. We'll do it all again tomorrow at 9 o'clock. From me, Joanne Joseph, and the Daily Discourse team, let me hand it over to the book reading, following which we'll be joined by the fantastic Sakina Kamwendo for Update at Noon. Take care. Bye-bye.
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0: Listener's discretion is advised.
1: Tshabalala was in the contingent of black players who went to play in the British Open in 1970. Due to lack of experience and faced with the new conditions and the British weather, they fared dismally. Tshabalala, however, didn't give up and later went on yet another trip abroad, during which he realized his dream of winning an international tournament. He won the French Open in 1976, beating a strong field which included top European players. The other golfers who always appeared in the top of the leaderboard in tournaments were the following: Richard Mukhurwane, Shedrack Molefe, Soli Sipeng, Reggie Mamashela, Jimmy Ngatswang, Alan Modiba, Rex Letswalo, and Zakaria Mavundla. These players were good in their own right, and every time they played in a tournament, there would be a threat to the country's top five players mentioned above, but it never happened. They fluttered to deceive. They would break par from time to time, but then something would go wrong and they would return an astronomical score which put them out of contention. In Ismail Chowgli, Mervyn Galland and Noel Mart, the Western Province had the best golfers who were a serious threat to the Transvaal players. While golfers in other provinces were still struggling to play at white golf courses, in the Western Cape, the coloured golf players were already playing on proper golf courses. They actually became members of the King David Golf Club, where they played regularly. The Eastern Province had good players as well, and whom from time to time threatened the established golfers mentioned above. The best-known players from Port Elizabeth, as mentioned earlier, were Dondashe, Mkata, and Kekisane. They were the only players from that area to regularly play in the Sunshine Tour 1 of the local papers. The Eastern Province Herald reported on their trip to Johannesburg that it was to pit their skills against a field of international players. They were viewed as flying the flag high for Port Elizabeth. Apart from the outstanding golfers who regularly finished in the top of the leaderboard, there were many other golfers who were popular on the black circuit. They include Samson Simelane, Samson Bedis Vilakazi, Moses Muleko, Jonas Lesiba, Jerry Modiba, Themba Mnyika, Juni Mola, Gabriel Potswe, Basta Masango, Jonas Maberet Ramakgotso, Alan Modiba, Bob 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The following players represented Natal: Lawrence Buthelezi, Philip Mhlongo, Johnson Chetty, Ranjim, Rampal Tiny, Anapolal, and Paul Lichman. In the Northern Cape, Agrippa Polina in Orange Free State, Peter Itoleng, Jabu Ketelo, Dick Pala, George Marison, and Okni Jimmy Ngatswang. The most prominent players in the Western Cape were Noel Mart, Mervyn Galland, Ismail Chowgli, the late Gary Hemmen. Golf competitions and tournaments were characterized by fun. There were no clubhouses for the golfers to change, relax, and shower into their golfing clothes. Owners of the nearby houses saw a gap and made them available to the clubs at a fee. They turned their houses into the clubhouses during the weekend. They sold

0: pull to the coffers, the most important and in-demand beverage was homemade macheu, which is unlike the one now sold at the supermarkets. The golfers wore colorful gear. Only Cox Slapor didn't bother to wear fancy golfing clothes. He wore a formal shirt whose long sleeves he folded. But his trademark was a beret. Noted as a fun fellow, Cox was noted also for never assisting other golfers' search for a missing ball in the felt. His argument was that he was concentrating on how to play his next shot and that he would get distracted while searching for a missing ball. Well, he was a good player who hit his shot straight. Once he had completed his round, he would be found at the clubhouse poking fun at other players for their misfortune. Reggie Mamashele was the youngest player to join the Black Golf Fraternity at the Township Fell Golf Courses. He was a whiz kid. He quickly made his presence felt when he competed admirably with the veteran golfers. The fast-rising Mamashele displayed his talent when he finished runner-up in the 1972 Mozambique Amateur Open. Death deprived him of the opportunity to reach greater heights of the game. His premature death at a young age left the golfing fraternity reeling in shock. Mamashele was a likable lad who was a favorite of other golfers, most of whom were twice his age. He was argumentative and exchanged banter with them, but mostly with Dan Tsai Tsai Mukwebo, who was very fond of him. Mukwebo was a colorful character who came to the course driving a long American convertible sedan amid the poverty of the other golfers. Mamashele won most of the arguments against Mukwebo. Reggie was a plucky, courageous golfer. When faced with trees on his line to the green, he wouldn't play it safe. He would instead try to squeeze the ball past a small opening in the trees while muttering, "You only live once." He would sometimes succeed, while on other occasions he would fail, but this would not deter him to do it again. He was conspicuous on the fairways because of his youthful looks and his unusual complexion. He was not your average light-colored African, but was a yellow bone. This led him to being nicknamed Mfanobomvu, the red boy, by other golfers. The funny side of the fellow golfers. This is both a humiliating and a funny story. Three of us as caddies left Observatory Golf Club to buy food at the nearby shops. At the corner of Francis and Inner Street, there were tennis courts. We stopped to watch a ladies' match. To our surprise, a police van pulled up behind us and we were bundled into the back. Upon our arrival at the police station, a senior official yelled in Afrikaans, "Wat soek julle hierso?" What do they want here? "Ons het julle gevang om te staan en kyk." We have arrested them for standing and watching.
1: "Wat het julle gekyk?"
0: What were they watching?
1: "Hulle het die meisies se baarde gekyk."
0: They were watching the madam's bums.
1: "Gee julle klap en skop."
0: Give them a slap and kick. That's how we got our freedom.
2: There was another episode of The Unfair Way, the untold history of South African black golf, written by Jerry Lebu, read by Simpiwe Gwana. 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

0: 12 o'clock on Monday, the 18th of May, 2026. A very warm welcome to Updated Noon here on SAFM, leading the conversation. I'm Sakina Kamwendo. Coming up in the next hour.
1: And at the end of the day, the mark will decide where you want to practice and where you can make your money. And so it's excellent news for Solidarity, but also for health practitioners.
0: The Constitutional Court has unanimously ruled that parts of the National Health Act are invalid.
2: The SIG is entitled to a postponement to verify the accused's address. And furthermore, I'm going to make an order that this matter be adjourned until next week, Monday, for a formal bail application.
0: And Brown Mokgotsi's case postponed until next Monday to resume his bail application. Coming up in sport.
3: Busy weekend, so I've got Sundowns, Pirates, what's happening in the rugby, and some cycling and golf as well.
0: That's John Herica, sports news in the second half of the show. In the meantime, let us know what's on your mind. 41391 is the SMS line number. You'll be charged 1.50 per SMS. You can also get in touch via X, our handle at SABC News_radio, or you can send us a WhatsApp voice note on 082-692-3909. Well, these and more stories coming up on this Monday edition of Update at Noon. First, though, here's your latest news with Ondela Mbana.

0: Thank you, Sakina. On the top stories, court rules part of the National Health Act are invalid, and Samsung Electronics and its South Korean union resume pay talks. For SAFM News, I am Ondela Mbana, and a very good day. The Constitutional Court has dealt a major blow to government's healthcare plans, upholding a ruling that strikes down a key part of the National Health Act. Sections 36 to 40 of the Act would have forced healthcare providers to get a certificate of need from the government before opening a practice or expanding their services. Trade Union Solidarity successfully challenged this in the High Court in Pretoria in 2024, arguing it was unconstitutional. The Apex Court has now finalized that decision, ruling that the requirements are completely irrational. Justice Catherine Savage read out the judgment.
1: In addition, healthcare providers will be left uncertain as to what the law requires of them. Nor does the issuance of a certificate of need require that the rights and interests of health establishments, agencies, or providers be taken into account. For these reasons, the impugned provisions are irrational.
0: A Northwest-based self-proclaimed SAPS informant, Bron Mokgosi's attorney, has expressed disappointment with the Johannesburg Magistrates Court's decision to postpone his client's case. Mokgosi made a brief court appearance this morning. His case was postponed to Monday next week to allow for the verification of Mokgosi's address. Mokgosi was arrested on Friday, shortly after testifying at the Madlanga Commission of Inquiry in Pretoria. The case relates to a shooting incident which he allegedly staged in Fort Flora, southeast of Johannesburg, in November last year. Mokgosi's attorney, Magao Sekgaja, says his client will apply for bail during his next court appearance.
2: We're not happy with the 7-day postponement, especially in light of the fact that the state attitude is that they are not opposing bail, but the only issue is address verification. Now, 7 days just for address verification, it's not satisfactory, but I'm glad that the magistrate opted for postponing the matter for bail application as opposed to postponing the matter for address verification.
0: Taxi operators in Mahigeng in the northwest have given Transport Management MEC Vessels Moroeng 7 days to respond to their memorandum. Earlier, the operators blocked major routes leading to the town, but they have since dispersed after handing over memorandum to Moroeng. They were protesting against smaller passenger carriers that they say law enforcement allows to operate without licenses while their taxis are impounded for violating traffic regulations. Moroeng has promised to attend to their grievances.
3: They are not allowed to operate. Let us act. Let us make sure that we act. I am with the director responsible for the transport regulation, the one who presides over the traffic regulations. I told him that immediately we need to speak to municipalities because we've got traffic officials and the municipalities. This service must cease to operate with immediate effect.
0: The Western Cape Infrastructure Department says they've made progress in clearing debris from a significant rockfall on the road between Otsoran and Kango Caves. The department says that specialist teams are assessing the stability of the mountainside. The department's minister, Tertius Simmers, says that debris is still visible on the roadway. He also says that engineers are concerned that removing it immediately could trigger secondary rockfall. A new round of government-mediated talks between electronics giant Samsung and its South Korean labor unions have begun in an attempt to avert a strike over pay and bonuses. The strike is due to begin on Thursday. South Korea's government has expressed concern about the economic impact of the industrial action. The BBC's Jake Kwan has the details.
4: One idea that was floated is using the emergency power to keep the union stay at work, a very rarely used power. And once this power is activated, it's going to keep the union at work for the next 30 days while the government forces some kind of mediation between the company and the union. And today we're expecting them to come together for a last-ditch effort, but we haven't heard so much in the way of progress so far.
0: Recapping the top story, the Constitutional Court has dealt a major blow to government's healthcare plans, upholding a ruling that strikes down a key part of the National Health Act. I'm Ondela Mbana for SAFM News, at 12:30.
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6: It's 6 minutes after 12. Thanks so much, Ondela. Good afternoon, everybody. Thanks so much for joining us here on Update at Noon. Well, quite a few court stories and a very interesting and high-profile court cases today. A very busy day in the courts. So we'll try and bring you up to speed with a lot of those stories. There's also further development in the story in Limpopo of the two-year-old girl who went missing, where the grandparents woke up and the window was open, the gate was open, and the two-year-old has been missing ever since. Now, the grandparents of Umphile Sithole have been arrested and they are expected to appear in the Mahwelereng Magistrates Court near Mokopane today. That's one of the stories. Northwest businessman Brown Mokgotsi, well, his case has been postponed, but he, of course, appeared this morning. Still appearing is the man accused of killing Marius van der Merwe, also known as Witness D at the Madlanga Commission. And then the bail application of the prominent Mpumalanga taxi boss Joe Ferrari Sibagnoni and his three co-accused, that's expected to continue in the Kwaggafontein Magistrates Court. But I can tell you it hasn't gotten underway yet. And of course, when we'll get to our reporter, we'll explain exactly why. And then the Constitutional Court has ruled on the constitutionality of the Certificate of Need contained in the National Health Act of 2003, which creates a strict state-regulated licensing framework designed to control where health services can physically open and expand. So we'll bring you more on that. And then there's also the murder trial of the former ANC Youth League Secretary General Tsindiso Magatla that began earlier today. But of course, there's been a postponement in that matter. Again, our reporter will fill us in on the reasons for that. And D-Day for the defense in the trial of the alleged Cape Town underworld crime boss Nafees Modak in the Western Cape High Court. So all of that, among other stories, is what we aim to bring you updates on.
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6: Well, let's start with this story. The bail hearing of Northwest businessman Brown Mokgotsi has been postponed until next Monday, the 25th of May, 2026. The state says that the investigating officer still needs to verify Mokgotsi's residential address that was submitted by the defense. Mokgotsi was arrested on Friday in connection with an alleged staged assassination attempt in Vosloorus last year. Now, the matter returns to court next week for bail proceedings. Police have warned the public against supplying false information to the police. SAP spokesperson Brigadier Athlenda Mate says that the firearm that was used in a Northwest-based self-proclaimed SAP's informant Brown Mokgotsi's alleged assassination attempt has been linked to other criminal activities.
8: Let's take this opportunity as the SAPS firstly to warn members of the public against opening false cases and providing misleading information to the police. Such actions can result in the police opening perjury charges against you, defeating the ends of justice as well. And really, such cases delay justice for real victims of crime. It's a waste of resources to investigate a false case. You will recall that this particular incident happened on the 3rd of November, just after 11, when we were told that Mr. Brown Mokgotsi, his vehicle was shot at multiple times while he was inside. You'll recall that on the 4th of November, we were at the Vosloorus police station together with our ballistics experts, our detectives on the ground. And on that particular day, you'll recall that he had promised that he would come forward to give a statement, to provide a statement to the police on his version of events. So it did take us quite a long time to obtain that particular statement. But then on further investigation, when we compared his version of events and our evidence, we found that they were contradicting each other.
6: And that was the South African Police Service's spokesperson, Brigadier Athlenda Mate. Meanwhile, Mokgosi's attorney has expressed disappointment with the Johannesburg Magistrates Court's decision to postpone his client's case. Mokgosi's attorney, Makau Sihacha, says that his client will apply for bail during his next court appearance.
2: His main focus is actually for him to be released on bail, and everything else he will deal with once he's released.
9: The charges last year is additional charges, the perjury, and of course the police are saying it's not going to be easy for him. It's not looking good for him, for your client.
2: Look, the charges are very serious, I won't lie, especially the charges for possession of firearm, possession of ammunition. We do know that those particular charges, they hold a sentence of a minimum sentence of 15 years. However, we believe that we're going to challenge those particular charges in court, and the court will exonerate Mr. Mokgosi.
10: Is your client going to keep on saying, let me not incriminate myself in this bail application?
2: No, he will be responding. He will be responding. He's not going to be exercising his right to remain silent.
10: What was his reaction when he was arrested on Friday? We know he was taken by surprise less than an hour after completing the evidence at the Madlanga Commission.
2: Look, he was clearly shocked. When we went to see him in custody, he was clearly shocked. He didn't understand why he was actually arrested in that particular manner. And we managed to speak to him and reasoned with him as to perhaps that is why this particular arrest happened as it is. But look, from between Friday and now, he's in good spirits. And we believe that we're going to make proper submissions in court.
6: And that, of course, Brown Mokgosi's attorney, Makau Sihacha. And very interesting there, you know, the link with regard to the weapon that was allegedly used in that Phosphorus case. So it's going to be interesting to see how all of that plays out. But, of course, that case postponed until next Monday. Now, the grandparents of a missing two-year-old girl, Umpile Sithole, are expected to appear in the Mahwelereng Magistrates Court near Mokopane. Grandparents were arrested at the Khamabuela village on Friday last week, and they are facing a charge of child negligence. Umpile was reported missing from her home in which she was sleeping, and a window was found open on the 2nd of May. And we're joined now by our reporter, Katlego Nyoni. Katlego, good afternoon. So first off, have the proceedings in court gotten underway as yet?
11: Sakina, good afternoon. Currently, there are massive delays before court proceedings could then resume. And we understand the main reason behind the delays is that there are two outstanding statements that police have not yet finalized. This also includes a statement from a early childhood development center manager where little Ompile used to attend daycare. And her statement will then particularly paint a picture around the charge which the grandparents face are of child negligence. The second statement is from one of the investigators who was on the scene on the 2nd of May, and they investigated the circumstances around the window that the grandmother informed the police that they found opened on that particular day. This includes your fingerprints as well as other perhaps issues that they could find surrounding that particular window. So those statements are outstanding. That is what's leading to this particular delay. However, we've been informed that the statements will arrive soon at the Mahwelereng Magistrates Court. And then we are hoping that we're going to see the start of this particular case. As you know, Sakina, this is a heart-wrenching story that has captivated many around the nation. Many want to know what happened to little Umpile following her disappearance on the 2nd of May. Sakina?
6: That's correct, Katlego, but I must also express my utter confusion at the turn of events, because what seemed like an abduction, you know, a kidnapping at first, has now taken a turn where the grandparents, the maternal grandparents, have now been taken into custody. And this case of a child neglect, is there perhaps more that is coming to the fore here than what was let on at the onset, Katlego?
11: Absolutely. There is a lot of confusion, Sakina, because if you'd recall, initially a case of kidnapping as well as a case of housebreaking were filed by the police. And over the past weekend, that's when we learned of the arrest of the grandparents, and the subsequent charge there was child negligence. So it does certainly raise a lot of questions, because the search as well as investigations are still ongoing. Police say they are still investigating a possible kidnapping as well as housebreaking. However, the grandparents were initially taken in on Friday, and relatives of little Umphile told us that they were under the idea or the impression that the grandparents were being taken in for questioning, not necessarily to then be arrested. However, the police maintain that once they bring in a person of interest for questioning, they do have the legal ground to then effect an arrest. So this is what then happened. Up until yesterday, the family were clueless about the arrest. However, they were surprised that the grandparents that were taken in for questioning had not returned on the very Friday last week. So certainly quite a lot of confusion. However, perhaps the proceedings in court, Sakina, will then shed more light into what exactly transpired. The search for Umphile is still ongoing. Police are maintaining that the investigations for both kidnapping as well as housebreaking are also still continuing, Sakina.
6: Katlego, thanks so much for that update. And of course, we'll keep checking in with you. Katlego Nyoni is our reporter on that case. And of course, as you heard there from him, that the grandparents were arrested after being taken in for questioning on Friday. Those are the grandparents of 2-year-old Umphile Sithole. And we are now awaiting to hear more when the court resumes, because they are, as Katlego was explaining, still awaiting some statements from stakeholders that are deemed important to this case. And then we will get a sense of exactly where the state is going with this. But for now, that's how far it's gone. And the case hasn't yet been, hasn't sat yet before the court this morning in the Makwelereng court. So we'll check in with our reporter, Katlego Nyoni, to see how things develop there. It's 19 minutes after 12.
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6: That's 21 minutes after 12. Let's continue bringing you up to date with some of the court cases underway today. Now, the murder trial of former ANC Youth League Secretary General Tsindiso Magaqa has been adjourned until the 3rd of June in the Pietermaritzburg High Court. Now, the case linked to alleged municipal corruption in Umzimkulu involves three accused, including the former municipal manager, Zweliphantsi Stanley Skhosana, who remains in custody. And whilst Bonelo Myeza and Mbulelo Mpofana, they are also appearing, but they, of course, are out on bail at the moment. We have our SABC News reporter, Ayanda Mhlongo, joining us on the line for further details. Ayanda, good afternoon. So what was the main reason the court gave for the postponement until the 3rd of June?
14: A very good afternoon to you and good afternoon to our listeners. Postponement being requested by the defense counsel representing Zweliphantsi Skhosana, as you said, who was the former municipal manager of the Umzimkulu municipality, saying that the dates that had originally been decided on, that being from the 18th of May to the 12th of June, those were the dates that had been set aside for this new trial that was expected to start today, Sakina, saying that he had other commitments, then requesting the court to grant him more time. So that is essentially why this matter has been postponed. But I must say, Sakina, much to the frustration and the disappointment of the state and also Tsindiso Magaqa's family. The state really coming back quite hard, Sakina. Advocate Alvis Gqwega, on behalf of the state, expressing the state's frustration over these delays. In fact, taking the court through the timeline of how long this matter has dragged until this point. Further to that, Sakina, mentioning quite importantly the impact that these delays are having on the state's case, Advocate Gqwega saying that four witnesses have since died, and these will be four crucial witnesses to the state. Another important point that he raised was witnesses that are in the witness protection program, and saying that it's become really difficult for the state to explain it to these witnesses, these constant delays in this matter, given the fact that many of these witnesses have volunteered themselves into the witness protection program. And then, of course, Sakina, most importantly, behind this matter is a family that wants justice. This family of Tsindiso Magaqa, visibly upset and angered by these delays. I had a chance to speak to his brother, Lwazi Magaqa, who was almost in tears, saying that they've waited for far too long. It's been since 2018, Sakina, when the suspects were first arrested in this particular matter. It's now 8 years and there's still no finalization. Apart from the fact, of course, that we had that confession and the sentencing of Sibusiso Ncengwa last year, and Sibusiso Ncengwa was one of the accused persons in this matter. But the family was saying that, you know, they'd hoped that this trial was going to get underway, and so that they could eventually find closure in this matter. Nevertheless, also Judge Luleki Chiti also giving us quite a strong warning, Sakina, to Mr. Skhosana, to say that whilst, of course, an accused person does have the right to a legal representation, but essentially that the court is not going to tolerate these delay. And if needs be, come the 3rd of June, and if he still has not yet finalized his representation, or there's still delays on this part, the court will then have to take action, and the judge even going as far, Sakina, as to say that this trial could then proceed without Mr. Skhosana having a legal representation. That sums up the proceedings today. Sakina will be back in court on the 3rd of May, 3rd of June, I beg your pardon. It is a holding date for Mr. Skhosana, the third accused in this matter, to then finalize his representation and confirmation whether his legal team will be ready for when the trial is set to get underway. Sakina?
6: Ayanda Mhlongo, thanks so much for that update. And this, of course, in the Tsindiso Magaqa trial that got underway today. And as you heard there from Ayanda, it has been adjourned until the 3rd of June in the Pietermaritzburg High Court. And yes, some choice remarks there for Mr. Zweliphantsi Stanley Skhosana, the former municipal manager of Umzimkulu, and the judge making it very clear that he will have no more of these delays, because Mr. Skhosana allegedly has been changing legal representation at will, and was one of the reasons why today's case could not go ahead.
5: Sakina Kamwendo on SAFM.
6: Now, the man accused of killing Marius van der Merwe, also known as Witness D at the Madlanga Commission, is in the Brakpan Magistrates Court today, continuing his bail application. Matipandile Soteni faces several charges, including murder, attempted murder, conspiracy to commit murder, and the unlawful possession of a firearm and ammunition. Soteni has denied all of these charges. But for more, we're joined by SABC reporter Calvin Mabasa. Calvin, thanks so much for your time. What new details have so far emerged from today's proceedings in the Brakpan Magistrates Court?
15: Good afternoon to you, Sakina, and good afternoon to the SAFM listeners. Now, what has emerged now from the court is that Soteni now faces 16 charges. We do know that previously the charges that were before court were only six, but now he faces 16 charges.
6: And how has the defense justified the bail application in light of those charges and the severity thereof?
15: The defense is currently reading the affidavit in order to get bail for Soteni. Now, his legal team presented the affidavit in which he denied all the allegations against him. Through his lawyers, Soteni told the court that he trusts the South African legal system and intends to stand in trial because he believed the facts will prove his innocence. He denied murdering Marius van der Merwe, who is also known as Witness D in the Madlanga Commission, and said he has no knowledge of the ammunition linked to the case. He also argued that there is no evidence showing that he poses a danger to the public or the witnesses if released on bail. So according to the affidavit, he has never threatened anyone and has no history of violence or and no protection or harassment orders against him. So he further told the court that he has strong family, community and communicational ties within South Africa and owns no asset outside the country. Therefore, he has no intention of fleeing the country.
6: And just finally, Calvin, what are we expecting next procedurally from the court? Is there any indication that there will be a decision one way or another regarding his bail application today?
15: Currently, his legal team is still reading out the affidavit. So the state is also, we do know that the state will oppose bail. So the state is also still has to read its condition in terms of opposing the bail. So I do think that the judgment might not be delivered today, as the state also has to present its case before the magistrate.
6: Calvin, thanks so much. Calvin Mabasa for us there in the East Rand. And this is, of course, where Matipandile Soteni faces several charges, including murder, attempted murder, conspiracy to commit murder, and the unlawful possession of a firearm and ammunition in the case in which Marius van der Merwe, also known as Witness D, at the Madlanga Commission, who was murdered. So that's where we leave that. It brings us to 12:30. Let's get you a quick news update. Your headline news with Ondela Mbana.
16: Thank you, Sakina. On the news headlines, police have confirmed that the firearm used in the alleged staged assassination attempt of Brown Mokgotsi in November last year has been positively linked to several other cases. The DA's Glenys Breytenbach has been elected as the party's new chief whip in the National Assembly, and the Constitutional Court has dealt a major blow to government's healthcare plans, upholding a ruling that strikes down a key part of the National Health Act. A full update follows at the top of the hour.
5: Economic news on SAFM. Facts and figures you can count on.
6: Well, it's a Monday. Let's hear from Kumulani Kunene, who's the investment analyst at FNB Wealth and Investments. Good afternoon, Kumulani.
17: Good afternoon, Sakina. Good afternoon to the listeners. Yes, absolutely. The local post started the week on the back foot and is currently trading below the flat line with reds, greens all around. Market sentiment continues to be impacted by escalating tensions in the Middle East. This afternoon, the JSE is down 51 basis points. The top 40 is down 52 basis points, with today's biggest loser so far being Resources, currently down 74 basis points. On the local releases front, Calgro M3 released full year results, which saw revenue grow 3% to 893 million rand, following management's decision to shift its product mix of units sold towards the higher market segment. Gross profits, however, declined 5% year-on-year to 242.9 million rand, and the margin contracted to 27.2%, down from 29.44%. But essentially, this remains above the group's target range of between 20% and 25%. This resulted in headline earnings per share falling 8.5% year-on-year to 156.76 cents. We Buy Cars also released interim results, and it saw core headline earnings per share fall 1.7% to 119.7 cents per share. Revenue jumped 7.8% to 14 billion rand, benefiting from strong volumes growth, with sales volumes surpassing 15.5 thousand units in the four of the last 6 months. Anglo American also announced that it has agreed to sell its steelmaking coal business in Australia to Dilmah Limited for a total cash consideration of 3.88 billion. Jumping over to the currency market, the rand lost momentum in early trade this morning, but is appreciating well this afternoon as local investors look ahead to the domestic inflation print due on Wednesday, which is expected to reflect pressures from the war in the Middle East. This afternoon, the rand is currently changing hands at 16 rand 66 cents to the dollar, 19 rand 38 cents to the euro, and 22 rand 26 cents to the pound. Over in the commodities market, the bullion is trading higher this afternoon following a sharp decline in the previous week due to growing expectations of a Fed rate hike this year as the energy price shock continues to drive the broader inflation. This afternoon, gold is trading at $4,538 an ounce. Platinum is trading lower at $1,976 an ounce, while Brent crude oil is stable at $110.31 a barrel. Lastly, jumping over to global markets, European equities are trading mixed, with the FTSE 100 up 22 basis points, though the Euro Stoxx 50 is currently down 41 basis points. Asian markets are in red territory today, with the Nikkei 225 down 0.97% and the Hang Seng down 1.1%. US futures are also in red territory this afternoon, with the Dow futures down 66 basis points and the S&P futures down 32 basis points, essentially setting precedents for a soft open for US equities. And that's the market updates for this afternoon.
6: Thanks so much, Kumulani. Kumulani Gunene is investment analyst at FNB Wealth and Investments.
18: SAFM Sport with John Gerica.
6: I was just looking at some of the footage from that Sundowns match yesterday.
19: Yeah. Yes, Far fans not happy yesterday.
6: Yeah.
19: I want to talk about what's happening on the field, though. So, right. So, first of all, that's the celebration, right? CAF Champions League final. First leg hero Aubry Modiba says his stunning goal has helped ease the pain of last year's final defeat. He sent a sold-out Loftus-Versfeld state into a state of frenzy. Bafana left back unleashed a free kick into the AS Far net. It was the only goal of the encounter, allowed Sundowns to take a 1-0 advantage into the second leg in Morocco next week.
20: I think it brought back all the emotions from last season when we lost the final. When we lost in the final, so for me it was, you know, to say finally, like, we scored before half time, and obviously helping my team to be 1-0 advantage, and yeah. But I think we could have scored more goals, but you know, we'll take the 1-0 into Morocco, and yeah, from training, I think it starts from training. We practiced a lot, me and Debza, so. Yeah, bloody paid off.
19: Going to be a hostile crowd in Morocco. They're going to have to keep themselves so independent. It's going to be tough for them. But good luck, boys. Speaking of luck, Orlando Pirates may have dealt themselves a blow to their Premiership title hopes. They were held goalless by Durban City in Orlando. They're now 2 points behind Sundowns with one game to play. They now need to win away at Albert College to secure the title on Saturday. Let's hear from their coach, Abdeslam Ouadou.
21: I think a lot of people were happy. They were celebrating before the game has been played. And it is my job to remind my players that, guys, We have 90 minutes to play, that the opponent is not coming to chill. It's what happened today. And we have to keep calm and to focus on how we want to play.
19: Speaking of hostile crowd, they've got to go to Orbit College.
6: I'll tell you what about Orbit, right? Yeah. Because they're fighting to stay in the top flight. So it's also not going to be a gimme.
19: No, it must be. Yeah. Who knows?
6: Yeah. But yeah, they've made heavy weather of it.
19: PSL have got their helicopter ready for wherever this trophy's going.
6: Ah, let me tell you a quick story about that.
19: Go, you got minutes.
6: You remember when it was Pirates and Chiefs on the final day and they didn't know where, you know, the trophy was going to go, and they had it in Bloemfontein. Mm. So Jomo Sono tells the story at Chipa Masinga's funeral. He says that, of course, he comes from Pirates and, you know, they wouldn't play Pirates, like first team main players rested. And then someone said something. And then they decided to wear a full strength squad. And the rest, as they say, is history.
19: Let's go to the Premier League today. Speaking of history, Arsenal against Burnley tonight at 9 o'clock. The champagne is on ice for the Gunners. Winning their final two Premier League games will seal their first title in over 20 years. Mikel Arteta has thanked the fans for their support.
1: Our 12th man. And a magic player, I would say, because when the stadium provides that level of energy, of passion, of optimism, of playing every single action with the team, when we have the ball with us, when the opponent has the ball against the opponent, in every element, they live the game like that. It's the value of that is just infinite. I think you cannot measure it, and the team becomes different, as simple as that.
19: Let's go to rugby. Dramatic final round of the URC. A proper mixed bag for South Africa. At Loftus, the Bulls flex their muscles. 45-19 dismantling of Benetton. They get fourth spot. Coach Johan Akerman has a plan for his side to prepare in the next couple of weeks ahead of the playoffs.
3: There was times that we turned over ball or had momentum. And then it's an easy pass. And then we will throw a bad pass to somebody. So it's just our general skill and finishing it. Decision making, so I think that we have to focus on. But obviously, the boys will have a bit of a time off now and refresh because there's the Springbok alignment game, so we haven't got the whole group to train now.
19: In Durban, the Sharks put Zebra to the sword 54-19, too little too late though. In Wales, the Stormers went down 22-16 to Cardiff. They still hold on to a third place finish. And in Limerick, the Lions were beaten 24-17 by Munster. The Joburg side still advanced to the playoffs. So what does that mean? Stormers and Bulls bag vital home advantage. The Bulls host Munster in a clash at Loftus. The Stormers welcome Cardiff to Cape Town. The Lions, they get the mountain to climb. They got to go to Dublin and take on the mighty Leinster. In golf, England's Aaron Rye has racked up a whole host of firsts. He won the PGA Championship, a first major title of his career. First Englishman to win the trophy in over a century. The first non-American to triumph in a decade. And the first major champion who wears two gloves while he's playing. Rye has never finished in the top 10 at a major. Ended up 9 under par, 3 better than the rest.
22: But yeah, extremely, extremely proud. There's a lot of incredible and historic English players over those 100 years who have gone on to achieve incredible things and had phenomenal careers. But to win this event and to be a person that's the first one to have won it in such a long time from England is an amazing thing and something to be extremely proud of.
19: Christian Bezuidenhout had finished at 1 over par. That's 10 strokes off the winner. Aldric Porchetto also tied 35th. And Casey Jarvis, 6 over par. In the Giro, Alfonso Ulalio still retains the pink jersey in the Giro d'Italia. Jonas Vingegaard is now 2.5 minutes back. Felix Gull is 2:59. And there's a test match on the go. Bangladesh against Pakistan. Bangladesh batted first, 278. Got Pakistan out for 232. Bangladesh's second innings, 354 for 7. Mishfika Rahim is 117. Not out a short while ago. So Bangladesh leading by 400 runs in the third session of day 3. That's the sports.
6: Yeah, donkey. And it's going to get all the much better. This weekend's going to be fabulous.
19: So? Yeah, you see, you're so positive. Eh? Stop being positive.
6: Why? I have to be positive. 22 years we've waited.
19: You got to win two.
6: Oh, we're going to win those two.
19: You think so?
6: Of course.
19: What do you think we're going to lose
6: to Burnley?
19: We looked at it.
6: You think we're going to lose to Palace? No. Come on.
19: And City has a tougher last
6: They've got a tougher run-in. Yeah. They've got Bournemouth and
19: Villa.
6: Yeah. And both have something to play for, so good luck.
0: Update at noon with Sakina Kamwendo, midday to 1 p.m. Update at noon with Sakina Kamwendo.
6: Right, let's get on to those voice notes to hear what you have to say.
4: Good day, SK. This is Pongleja, the tracker. Hi. Ziyakhala manje. Malanga Commission investigating people, they make sure that you sleep inside for 2 weeks. So I think now it will be Sentimule. The rest will follow. Yeah, they will follow. It's better because this commission is showing us the results. So he laid his bed, so he should sleep on it. Ladies, bed, so you should sleep on it. Thank you.
7: Says Sakina, hi, are you all this JCK counter from Sina? Says Sakina, I don't see any purpose of GNU. No improvement. We thought maybe there will be some improvement. The rate of unemployment is going high, sky high, under GNU. What are those guys doing there? Check for our youth as well. Our youth, future generation. The rate of unemployment so high. GNU, I don't see any purpose. I don't see any purpose of GNU. You have failed us. You have failed us a lot. I thank you. JCK counter from Sina.
23: Good afternoon, Zagina and fellow listeners. My goodness, Brian Mokgotsi became a weekend special, a prison weekend special. He wearing a red jacket. But anyway, him being denied bail or whatever the situation is, I think it's a strategic movement. And it's going to be very interesting as to who is going to be visiting him in prison. You know, because all this time, these people have been thinking that they are not untouchable. What they didn't know, they've been touched a long time ago. It's only a matter of time. Him Kunu must be sitting with one cheek on a chair, because I can tell you for free, Brian Mokgotsi has got a lot of secrets. Is he going to spill them, or he's just going to be continue being loyal to people who are not going to be loyal to him? Wait and see.
24: Good day. Bishop Makwana from Lewahomu, Zone F. Sakina, I would like to congratulate Mamelodi Sundowns for stepping their foot. Wish them luck in their second round. Bring the cup home. That's the most important cup. African champions. Sakina, why is Maganga recessing for a report, but we have never seen a judge or a prosecutor in that commission? Where are we going? Because these are the people who must be arrested. Not even Nkosi. Nkosi is a young boy.
25: Sorry about that. Errol here. Please ignore that first message. Hi, Sakina. Errol here from Durban. Well, look, I agree with the Helen Suzman Foundation. Malema should not be on the panel of judges. I mean, he has already been convicted as a criminal and sentenced to 5 years in jail. And I don't think that any court will uphold his appeal to have his case dismissed for firing the firearm in public. His case is similar to Judge Schloppe, who was also taken off as a judge, Errol Durban.
0: Sakina Kamwendo on SAFM.
6: Well, thanks so much for engaging us and sharing your views with us. Really appreciate it. Now, it is 14 minutes before one. Let's take you to this. The Solidarity has welcomed the Constitutional Court ruling declaring parts of the National Health Act invalid. Now, the court found that provisions requiring healthcare practitioners to obtain state approval before opening, expanding or relocating practices was invalid. And the Deputy CEO, Anton van der Bijl, says that government can no longer dictate where healthcare practitioners may operate. He argues that the provisions promoted excessive state control over healthcare professionals and funding. SABC News reporter Nosipho Radebe filed this report earlier.
2: Well, this matter is essentially a setback, I guess, for government and the rollout of the National Health Insurance Scheme, as this matter, which was brought by Solidarity among the applicants, or eight applicants, related to the Certificate of Need, which is provisions under the National Health Act. And those provisions have been struck down, or were struck down, by the Pretoria High Court in July 2024. And then we saw Solidarity bring the matter to the Constitutional Court last year in September, and now the Constitutional Court, in a unanimous judgment read out by Justice Savage, was unanimously upheld that those provisions were unconstitutional as they infringed on the rights then of the applicants or healthcare practitioners then to provide trade and occupation. And central to the Certificate of Need then was the centralization essentially of human capital, so healthcare practitioners, clinics, and hospitals would have had to go to government or seek approval from government for them to operate in certain areas. And essentially government was looking at making sure that through the centralization, then healthcare practitioners, then if they were too many in a certain area, would have to go into more rural areas to work there or carry out their trade there. And this is what Solidarity and the other applicants had contention with.
6: And that was our reporter, Nosipho Radebe. For reaction, we joined now by Solidarity's Deputy CEO, Anton van der Bijl. Thanks so much for your time. Welcome to Update at Noon.
25: Thanks for having me, Sakina.
6: Anton, firstly, your reaction to today's ruling.
25: No, we're ecstatic with the win at the end of the day. It's coming for a few years, the judgment and the court matter. So for us to get the judgment and to get the unanimous judgment, we are relieved and ecstatic about the win.
6: Anton, would you say, Solidarity is interpreting this judgment as a legal win against NHI itself? I know that's a separate issue, or are you strictly looking at this against as a win against one regulatory tool?
25: Well, Sakina, I think the starting point would be to say that if you look at the NHI, you will see that in essence the monies which is in the sector are being centralized by the state. So the NHI specifically says that all the monies must go to the state and they must decide who will get what monies. We say in this specific matter, the certificate of need matter, you in effect centralize the human capital. So what you say is, the state must say where you can be a health practitioner, whether you must practice in or whether you want. That's not up to you to decide. The state will decide where it as the centralization of human capital and monies in the hands of the states, which cannot work that way.
6: Anton, how would you say this decision might affect government's efforts to distribute doctors to rural and underserved areas?
25: Well, Sakina, at the end of the day, you and I are up to this, the government to make efficiently use the tax

0: you say that this is a chess game, we will move persons like the way we see fit. That cannot work like that.
1: And just finally, Anton, so what immediate legal or policy changes are you expecting government to make after this ruling, and how soon will this be in effect?
0: Well, I don't foresee that there will be anything done by the state in terms of the decision as to where you can practice as a health practitioner. I think if you get a unanimous decision like this from the courts, then I think the state will take that to heart and say, no, this social manipulation and engineering, we cannot do this, these types of things. We will leave it up to the market to decide where you can practice or not. So we hope to see that they do nothing about that section being struck down. And secondly, we hope to see that in terms of the NHI Act, they take note of the judgment and say, no, we must not proceed with that matter.
1: Well, we'll leave it there. Thanks so much for your time. Solidarity Union's Deputy CEO, Anton van der Bail. And would love to hear your thoughts on this. Quite an interesting ruling. And as Anton says, a unanimous one at that, and the implications that this will have. Also waiting to see how the state will respond to this.
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1: A 6-year-old boy in Mandela Park in Mthatha has been found taking care of his grandmother and his mentally ill mother, along with her a 2-year-old sibling. Now, the Eastern Cape Social Development MEC, Bugiwe Fanta, has now become aware of the situation. But for more on this, we joined by Nkululeko Nyembezi, who's our reporter on the story. Nkululeko, good afternoon. So how did the situation first come to light, and how was this discovered by the public?
3: Thank you so much, Sakina, and listeners at home. Well, when we heard about this, we got information from the people that were concerned about the living conditions of these two women, their grandmother and the mother of the two kids. And then we decided as journalists to go there and see the conditions. It was very, very bad what we got there. The living conditions was deplorable. So we saw this 6-year-old boy moving around the homestead, taking his grandmother to the toilets, making sure that there is water around. So while the other two, the 2-year-old child was also assisting. So it was very bad signal.
1: Nkululeko, so how is it that the authorities were not aware of this situation?
3: We asked this grandma about about the health situation, if maybe there's someone else from the department that knows about the situation. He told us that they had been going there, visiting his homestead for many years, and promising about temporal structures, building a house. Even some business people that are known in the Eastern Cape have been visiting this homestead, promising this old granny or this grandmother that situation will be changed. But up to date, there has been nothing that has been done. But what we saw yesterday is terrible, very terrible. You could see that this grandmother is traumatized. When you look on the other corner of this dilapidating structure, there's a young woman there who is mentally ill, who was also... she was really bad. She couldn't even try by all means maybe to talk to us because of her mental state. So the situation is very bad, Sakina.
1: Nkululeko, the 6-year-old boy, is he in school? Has he ever attended school?
3: We asked about this 6-year-old boy from his grandmother. He told us that he attends school, but when he is at school, she's struggling to go around the homestead. So the 2-year-old now takes over to move around the granny to look after her mentally ill mother. So the situation is like that. And then when he tried to speak to this to the little one there, well, you could see that she is afraid of these people that are filming in the yard. So everything there is traumatic.

0: it certainly sounds like it, but it is, of course, also disturbing that the authorities allegedly have been aware of the deplorable conditions under which this family find themselves living and have not done anything. Have they responded in any way, shape or form, the Department of Social Development? Nkululeko?
1: Well, firstly, I spoke to the local councillor there by the name of Sindile Majikija, and then he told me that they are aware about the situation, and then they have tried. In fact, today they would be sending a temporary structure to the family. And then I asked them why so long, why it took so long. Then said no, there have been a lot of promises from the government departments and staff. Then I asked the social development spokesperson about their intervention. They say they will make sure that they send social workers to assess the situation. But I asked this granny. She told me that there has been social workers there, but nothing is coming forth.
0: And that was the extent of their response to this plight. Do we know, you know, are you still there, Nkululeko? Are you guys going to wait and see whether the latest promise actually materializes of a structure that they'll be sending?
1: Unfortunately, I'm not there right now, but I'm not far away from where the homestead is. I will make sure that they monitor the situation, because they promised that the timber structure will be delivered today. And then we monitor and see what happens next, because I think the situation there is beyond just like sending a temporary structure. It needs more intervention from government departments and all other relevant stakeholders.
0: It certainly does, and quite disturbing the fact that they were aware, they being the government, in some form of this situation and did absolutely nothing. And of course, now that the media is involved, suddenly we're going to send the structure, suddenly we're going to do something. But what about the 6-year-old child? What about the 2-year-old child? What about the grandmother? And of course, the mentally ill daughter who lives there. All this time and nobody cared to do anything?
1: Well, even in this village, Sekina, really no one bothers about what is happening in the neighborhood. Because when we were there, we were expecting maybe the villagers or the neighbors around to come to us and ask, what's going on here? Why are you filming? Nobody came in to ask about our presence there. They were just looking at us, not bothering about what we were doing. So the situation is bad. We hope that maybe the government department and social development specifically will come and intervene and attend to this matter, because it is inhumane. It is inhumane. We could see the mother, the grandmother is traumatized, the little kids are traumatized. Everybody is traumatized in this household. So it is bad. It's very, very, very bad. We hope maybe there will be a comprehensive intervention on this.
0: And what about the school? This little boy hasn't been to school. Nobody's bothered to check up on him and why he hasn't come to school?
1: Not at all. Not at all. It's business as usual. Remember, Nelson, the Mandela Park settlement, it used to be an informal settlement, and then now it is just becoming a formalized kind of a settlement. So no one cares about who's doing what, when, how.
0: Nkululeko, we'll leave it there. Thank you so much. Nkululeko Nyembezi is our reporter. And our producers did try to contact the Eastern Cape Social Development Department, but they were not available for comment today. But certainly we'll try again tomorrow, because it cannot be that the entire system fails these children, fails this family, an elderly woman, a woman who is mentally disturbed, a 2-year-old. A 6-year-old, and nobody does anything. Worse still, the fact that they were aware of this situation and just, you know, how utterly, you know, deplorable the conditions are, as Nkululeko was describing there, but also just on a humane level. Do you not feel for these people? How is a 6-year-old supposed to take care of 3 people, including a toddler? I'm going to leave it there. Hopefully we'll be able to speak to the Eastern Cape Department of Social Development tomorrow about the situation. But thanks so much for tuning in. Thanks so much for being with us. Thanks to the production team as well. Ondelambana standing by with your news.

0: Thank you, Sakina, and the team on the top stories. Fire arm in Mokgotsi's case linked to other cases and electoral commissions raises concerns over Malema's comments. For SAFM News, I am Onde Lambana, and a very good day. Police have confirmed that the firearm used in the alleged staged assassination attempt of Brown Mokgotsi in November last year has been positively linked to several other cases. The incident happened in Vosloorus, east of Johannesburg. Mokgotsi appeared briefly at the Johannesburg Magistrates Court this morning, wherein the case was postponed to Monday next week for a bail application. Mokgotsi is facing a string of charges, including perjury, defeating the ends of justice, possession of an unlicensed firearm and ammunition, as well as discharging a firearm in a municipal area. National Police spokesperson Athlenda Mate.
1: We also added then further charges, which are possession of unlicensed firearm as well as ammunition, because our ballistics report tell us that the firearm that was used on that particular evening that shot at the vehicle of Mr. Brown Mokgotsi has been linked to other crimes as well. 2020, it was linked to a Rodopet case where it was an armed robbery where a motorist was robbed of his belongings. A shot went off.
0: The Constitutional Court has dealt a major blow to government's healthcare plans, upholding a ruling that strikes down a key part of the National Act. Section 36 to 40 of the Act would have forced healthcare providers to get a certificate of need from the government before opening a practice or expanding their services. Trade Union Solidarity successfully challenged this in the High Court in Pretoria in 2024, arguing it was unconstitutional. The Apex Court has now finalized that decision, ruling that the requirements are completely irrational. Justice Catherine Savage read out the judgment.
2: In addition, healthcare providers will be left uncertain as to what the law requires of them. Nor does the issuance of a certificate of need require that the rights and interests of health establishments, agencies or providers be taken into account. For these reasons, the impugned provisions are irrational.
0: The DA's Glenys Breytenbach has been elected as the party's new chief whip in the National Assembly. Breytenbach served on the Justice and Constitutional Development Portfolio Committee and the ad hoc committee looking into allegations made by KwaZulu-Natal Police Commissioner Nhlanhla Mkhwanazi. She'll also work alongside DA parliamentary leader George Michakalis as the party's chief negotiator within the GNU in Parliament. Breytenbach spent decades as a senior state prosecutor in the National Prosecuting Authority. She has 12 years of experience in Parliament. The Electoral Commission has raised concerns over what it describes as inaccurate statements regarding the management and integrity of the 2024 national and provincial elections results. The Commission's response follows remarks made by EFF leader Julius Malema during a podcast interview. Malema alleged that votes were swapped at his voting station in Punikele Primary School in Pulukwane, Limpopo. Sibahle Mota reports.
3: The Commission says that Malema has further claimed in the podcast that votes cast for the EFF were instead allocated to the ANC. However, the IEC says these claims are incorrect. According to the Commission, results slips in its position show that the vote count recorded in Ponegele Primary School corresponds with the figures captured on the Commission's results system. The Independent Electoral Commission has further confirmed that its senior officials are scheduled to meet with the leadership of the EFF on the 21st of May 2026 to address any concerns the party may wish to raise regarding the electoral process. I am Sibahle Mota in Johannesburg.
0: The Special Investigating Unit has issued a preservation order for two properties bought using funds from a 13 million rand lottery grant for an agricultural project in KwaZulu-Natal. The Special Tribunal froze the properties following an SIU investigation into alleged corruption related to the misuse of lottery funding allocated to Malusi Wesizwe non-profit company. The project was meant to benefit almost 1,900 unemployed people, including the youth. The SIU spokesperson is advocating Selby Machado.
4: There is this gross abuse of the system, because once there is approval that this money perhaps need to go into this NPO, suddenly there is a lot of irregularities. Nobody seems to be wanting to take accountability as to how the funds were moved, who authorized the funds, for what purpose, and what monitoring objectives are in place. Up until we get that missing link or layer correct, we will always be having this thing. I mean, for instance, in this particular one, the property has been bought in Pretoria, in Soshanguve, and in the Orchards, and yet it was supposed to benefit the communities around KwaZulu-Natal.
0: Recapping the top story, police have confirmed that the firearm used in the alleged state assassination attempt of Brown Mukhodz in November last year has been positively linked to several other cases. I'm Ondela Mbana for SAFM News headlines at 1:30.
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8: Burkina Faso, West Africa. A landlocked nation in the heart of West Africa, bordered by Mali, Niger, Benin, Togo, Ghana, and Cote d'Ivoire. A country shaped by the Sahel, dry landscapes, resilient communities, and deep cultural traditions. French is the official language, but Mosi, Fulfulda, and Diula carry the voices of everyday life.
9: Burkina Faso gained independence in 1960. Its name means land of upright people, a symbol of dignity and resistance. Agriculture and gold mining support the economy, but insecurity and extremist violence have deeply affected the nation in recent years. Displacement, poverty, and political instability remain major challenges. Still, the spirit of the people endures through art, music, and solidarity.
8: Burkina Faso stands upright through every storm. In every village, in every drum, in every struggle, there is courage. Burkina Faso, resilient, proud, unbroken.
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0: It is Floetry coming through with Floetic is that particular one. A lot of people quite excited about they coming through to headline the Standard Bank Joy of Jazz. It's almost as though they called it into existence, a lot of millennials. I think Floetry had decided to come together and put on some shows, you know, like a domestic US tour. And of course, the millennials caught wind and caught FOMO and wanted their own version. Thankfully, Ousmane Dua at Standard Bank Joy of Jazz was paying attention as per usual. That is how we kick off the show this afternoon. It's gone 10 past 1 o'clock on the Full Circle with myself, Bridget Masinga. I hope you had a great weekend. Hopefully you managed to also get some much needed R&R. Can you believe it that we are already slap bam in the middle of May? We're 5 months into the year. It almost seems like you and I just said Happy New Year yesterday. How quickly time flies. Speaking of time, we've got a full show today. We've gone back to just regular programming and bringing you those highlights of the Madlanga Commission. But today, are we actually bringing a highlight? Today, we're not bringing a highlight of the Madlanga Commission at all. They're not even sitting today. There's a lot happening in the courts, though, that pertains to the Madlanga Commission. If you were paying attention to everything that's happening, I mean, even right now, Joe Sibanyoni's attorneys are actually in front of court making a bail application on his behalf in Mpumalanga, appearing there alongside with some of the other co-accused on that on those matters around extortion. We also saw Brown Mkhotsi made his appearance in court this morning for his bail application. Not quite sure how that went. And in a parallel court as well on the other side of Ekurhuleni, we saw that murder accused who was who is standing accused of murdering witness D, also appearing in court today. So a lot of parallel processes that are happening that pertain to the Madlanga Commission, and I'm sure the news is going to keep you updated on that. From our end, we're going to be talking World Hunger Day. It's approaching, and SA Harvest is putting out a call to action to all of us as South Africans, so we'll catch up with them. Also, we are looking at dancers. There is a call out for dancers to join Jomba. We'll find out more about the FM Forward Screen Dance Residency, which is taking place later on in the year around August. Coming up in the first hour of the show, we're looking at work and career. And here's a question for you. Are you doing your boss's job and not getting recognition or payment for it? A lot of people often complain about this, that they're having to step up and in the shadows execute the responsibilities of their managers, of their bosses, without actually getting the necessary compensation or recognition for it. So you do all the hard work, they get all the glory and all the praise. 061-410-4107 is our WhatsApp line. If you'd like to share, you can always share anonymously. Also, you don't have to give us any kind of indication as to where you work whatsoever. You can just tell us the story of how you are feeling as though you are being exploited and abused in your workplace by having to pick up the slack for your boss whilst they fold their arms and get all the glory. 061-410-4107 is our WhatsApp line. A quick pause and then we'll come back. We'll get into the first hour of the show.
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0: All right, we are catching up with Cassandra Porthutter, our SA Harvest Head of Strategy and Market, and we're looking at World Hunger Day. It's fast approaching, and SA Harvest is bringing out a call of action to all of us as South Africans. So South Africa's minimum wage is around 5,300 rands, and the average cost of a basic household food basket is around also 5,300 rand. The gap between the two is really 8 rand, representing a national emergency hiding in plain sight. Cassandra, how are you doing this afternoon?
3: Thank you.
0: Thank you so much for the time. We appreciate it. I mean, let's talk about this. I think when you put a number to it, a lot of South Africans obviously felt the pinch of the consistently rising food prices over recent years. Probably a lot of us have not tallied what that basic household food basket is and where it stands. And so to realize that it's just over 5,000 rand, firstly, is a shocking realization for a lot of folks who perhaps also remember a time when that food basket was half the cost or even a third of the cost.
3: Of course, of course. Bridget, I do have to tell you, the even though the 8 rand gap is shocking, I think what we are underestimating is that the crisis is actually a lot worse, without being alarmist. Mm. The minimum wage does not only have to buy food, and that's what we're forgetting here. It's also to cover transport, electricity, rent, school fees. So everything a household needs to survive. So When you look at all of that, that is when we look at it before any of those costs coming off. And there's an incredible organization called the Peter Maritzburg Economic Justice and Dignity Group. They a civil society initiative that they focus on economic justice in terms of low wages and all of that. And what they came back with was actually to say, guys, they calculated that after the transfer of electricity, a worker, the average worker, is actually left with only 2,000 rand against the basic basket. Mm. So you can see how much, when you're crunching numbers, it can get dark really quickly.
0: Mm, absolutely. The importance of us getting to grips with these numbers, because it's more than numbers. The rands and cents represent a representation of a family's ability to sustain themselves, a family's livelihood.
3: Exactly, exactly. And I'll be honest with you, I think when we look at what the Human Rights Commission tried to achieve earlier this year, it's, they framed South Africa is a country with abundant resources and a capacity to feed this population. Mm. But yet millions go hungry. We have children suffering from stunting and malnutrition. So what I think when you look at this is the call to action needs to be a little bit more specific for us. I think from a food rescue perspective, and food rescue is very possible. We have abundance. We have enough. We just need to bring it together in a system that works. So we need to just build on how, in South Africa, we manage surplus. Mm. So, yes, it's policy, incentives, logistics, partnerships, and all of that. But I also think it's just for us to acknowledge as a country that we are facing, as South Africans, a contradiction that we can't ignore anymore. We have families earning wages that just simply can't stretch far enough to feed households. But we're still throwing away 10 million tons of food every year. So we don't have a hunger crisis, guys. We have a system crisis. And this is where SA Harvest really wants to step in and say, it's not only us, but I think it's as various stakeholders in our country, we can add to the solution.
0: Mm. And when you mentioned, Cassandra, that, we don't have a hunger crisis, I think In recent years, when one has spoken to SA Harvest and other activists in the food sustainability conversation, other stakeholders, it's become very clear that, as you point out, that it's not a surplus issue. South Africa, produces, grows enough food to sustain itself and then some. So what is lacking in the system? Where is the system broken? If it's not a food issue, it's a system issue that is resulting in 10 million tons of food going to waste.
3: So I think we're very good at activism and awareness creation. And I think it's time that elements where a lot of time and effort, like for instance, the Human Rights Commission inquiry, there's a lot of stuff that went into that. So now we need to translate it into practical action. What does that mean? As a country, the place where the system is broken is logistically. So it's literally moving the food. So we need better coordination and then stronger food donation pathways. So we need to really eke it out. We need to say, this is how it works. Step one, do this. Step two, contact this person. I think from another untapped area in our country's ecosystem is definitely cold chain support. It doesn't help we get all the food to people and they can't store it. So I think that's a critical thing. And then really lean into more logistics partnerships. So coinciding with investment in community-based redistribution infrastructure. That's just a fancy way of saying, you know, getting the food there, but making sure the communities are optimally geared to receive it from that. And I think, you know, Food Rescue really isn't a charity. And I think that's a part that we forget. It's infrastructure in a country that can't afford to waste good food. We literally can't afford it. It costs us billions to throw the food away to landfill. We can do this. And I think even though with the issues in the Strait of Hormuz, the issues of what's happening in the Middle East, the impact is going to be huge. Agriculture, we know farmers are at their wits' end, not only from an exporting perspective, but also can they plant, can they afford fertilizer, what's happening there. So there's so many macroeconomic circumstances that's going to make it very tricky for us going forward. But I think as a start, let's treat World Hunger Day or let's treat Food Rescue as an infrastructure priority. So that means government, business, civil society, you, me, all of us. So we have to try and make sure that edible food doesn't go to waste and it goes to communities who are hungry. And if you start thinking practically around that, ESA Harvest is a formalized system, but we have many informal systems and we have a wide ecosystem of organizations who are currently working individually to do this. So how can we all start working together?
0: And I think maybe that's part of the problem, is how do we streamline this system so that it is responsive to the social call that is being made? Because what is maybe the conversation, Cassandra, with, the various players in the different sort of chains of custody in the food industry? Is logistics the biggest hurdle for them? Because there also can't be an expectation that if I'm to donate X amount of thousands of kilograms of produce, I'm also to be the one who brings them to locations that they are needed.
3: Exactly, and that you hit the nail on the head. So that's twofold. So from a regulatory perspective, our legislation is not very friendly to people who want to release food into a system. The onus is on the provider, which means you really get penalized. If someone gets sick from that food, there are serious ramifications, and for good reason, and rightly so. But the thing that is hampering us is, if you take into consideration 89% of anything moved in our country happens via road freight. How incredible is that? That there's an existing ecosystem. It's a volatile ecosystem. It's now impacted because of fuel and other levies. But that is basically the thing that makes the engine go round from a food perspective. I think when taking a step back, yes, there is a thing where you can zone in on one area, but I think there are many ways for people to get involved, Bridget. I think we can start supporting entities like SA Harvest, and, there are many, many, many others. So supporting financially, because we pay for the trucks that take the food to the people, and the key thing here is that people receiving the food receive it with dignity, and they don't pay for it. They don't have money to pay for it. And also, because it depends on our vehicles, our warehouses, our staff, our community coordination, all of that. But I think another point is also businesses can get involved by not only donating edible surplus food. I mean, that is first prize, please send your food. We'll make sure that it complies and the risk, the onus of risk being shifted to us and all of that. But they also, a lot of the times, those businesses have logistics capacity and warehousing. If not to mention employee volunteer time. I mean, Mandela Day, 67 minutes is coming up. Mm-hmm. And then even though the least waste is happening on household level, you know, you can, we can urge people to say, you know what, guys, let's reduce food waste at home, right? Let's see how we can buy smartly, how we can maybe also donate where possible. Non-perishable food, that's normally a huge drive. And I think the point I'm trying to get across is the theme for World Hunger Day this year, Bridget, is the end of hunger is in our hands. But the reality is that those hands need to help build a system, not just respond to the crisis. So you can get involved by donating money. You can donate food. You can donate logistics support, a bucky, moving something around, skills, all your time. But I think I'm coming back to our bigger invitation is to say, scale the system. You know, we need to turn surplus into solutions.
0: Absolutely. Cassandra, we have a short voice note for you as we wrap up the conversation. Let's go to WhatsApp.
4: Sure. Hi, this is Caroline from Cape Town. I have a question for Cassandra. Is part of the solution to create a big nationwide app that matchmakes all the informal and formal food rescue organizations, those who have food, those who need food, those who have transport, those who need transport, and matches it all up digitally?
3: Oh, what an awesome, awesome question. Yes. That is absolutely where we would hope to go. But at the moment, it is not just an app. It's actually our dashboard where we're doing it within a manual capacity. Mm-hmm. But if there's smart technology that can start building that out, and it's not only for SA Harvest to own this. I think for a wider civil solution, absolutely. If we can have entities like the Peter Maritzburg Economic Justice and Dignity Group doing the research, with the help of AI, we can definitely start creating a wider ecosystem of matching the need. And then most importantly, the follow-through. So the answer the so what. So what are you going to do about it? Mm. And, you know, translate it into doable and actionable things where, you know, we can start on a practical level.
0: Absolutely. I mean, you never know who's listening, Cassandra. We have a lot of innovators who come in and out of the show. So perhaps someone has the capacity to plug in with a solution, a tech-driven solution. For today, we have to leave it there. That was Cassandra Portricator, SA Harvest Head of Strategy and Marketing. And of course, World Hunger Day is approaching on the 28th of May. So do your part in your corner of the country. It's gone 1:30 on Della patiently standing by for the headlines.
5: Thank you, Bridget. On the news headlines, in news just in, the matter against prominent businessman Joe Ferrari Sibagnoni and three co-accused has been struck off the roll by the Kwaggafontein Magistrate Court in Mpumalanga. The Pietermaritzburg High Court has warned a former Umzimkhulu municipal manager that no further delays will be tolerated in the murder trial of former ANC Youth League Secretary Sindiso Magaka, and police have confirmed that the firearm used in the alleged state assassination attempt of Bron Mokgosi in November last year has been positively linked to several other cases. A full update follows at the top of Yawa.
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0: All right, we are looking at a different kind of opportunity now. There's a call out for dancers for Jomba as a part of the FM Forward Screen Dance Residency, which is happening in August. Uthobile Mapanga joins us now, Jomba's project manager. How are you doing this afternoon, Thobile?
6: Hi, I'm well, thank you. How are you doing, Bridget?
0: I'm great. Thank you very much for taking the time. So 2026 Jomba, a contemporary dance experience hosted by the University of KZN's Center for Creative Arts. You guys are calling for applications for its Jomba Femme Forward Screen Dance Residency. Firstly, maybe let's just get to breast with Jomba, the concept in itself. And then we'll get into the opportunity.
6: Yeah, sure. So Jomba is a contemporary dance festival that happens annually at UKZN's Elizabeth Sneddon Theatre, mainly with other venues around Durban. It is a 13-day festival that starts on the last week of August and runs into the first week of September every year. It's an international dance festival, so it means that we bring in international choreographers and companies, as well as local dance companies and choreographers. We have a focus, as always, on the Global South, where we try to support as many South African and African dance artists, and then obviously any and partner with a wider international dance ecosystem through the relationships that we have with really long-standing companies that have visited us over the years. Mm. Within the festival, we obviously showcase performances, but we also try to create as many opportunities for dancers and people who love dance to engage with the choreographers, to upskill themselves through workshops, to meet different choreographers, to network, and just to really, really indulge in 2 weeks of dance and being a lover of dance.
0: And of course, speaking of the opportunity, you're offering dancers a residency in August. Tell us a bit about that.
6: Yeah, so last year we started the Female Forward residency, which is a space that we felt was necessary. Last year we called it Female Forward. This year we're calling it Femme Forward to include any female-identifying people. We felt that there was a serious need to support female dancers specifically, or female-identifying dancers specifically. Just as we know, socially, women carry slightly different burdens. And so what we were starting to see is that there were less and less female dancers progressing to a professional level and staying in the professional space. So what we were trying to do is to try and really create a space for females and female-identifying people to really just nurture their own skills and their love for dance through various programs like this residency. Yeah. This year, we are focusing on screen dance specifically, which means dance created for screen. We started during COVID. We were a festival that decided not to cancel our festival due to not being in theaters, but to rather put something on screen. Since then, we have had a digital Open Horizons platform, which is a platform where people can submit. We open a call and they can submit short dance forms that we then select, and we have a jury, and it's like about five of them would be paid, and a winner and a runner-up is chosen. But that is some people have to do that on their own volition, and we just thought this year maybe to assist in people developing their screen dance abilities. A lot of people feel that there's not enough opportunities for this kind of skills development. Film is an expensive medium in terms of equipment, time, and all that kind of stuff. So we're trying to figure out how can we support people who maybe don't have all of that but would like to learn. So it's not going to be a super high-tech residency. We won't be dealing with massive cameras and stuff like that, but really thinking through what does it mean to create for film? What are the skills that you have to have? What is the planning that is required behind it? You know, you need to have a concept. You need to plan your shoot days. What does production mean? What happens if things go wrong? How do you edit, and then the short films that will be made within that week will be showcased as part of the festival, and will stay on our festival platform for the duration of the festival. So these young dancers, dance makers, will also get an opportunity to create something that can be seen by eyes all over the world.
0: And give us a little bit just of a schooling here in terms of when we make reference to screen dance creators. How different or nuanced, or perhaps is it just an application of digital platforms into the medium of dance?
6: Yeah, I think, you know, I think film is a very fascinating medium. And I think a lot of us don't understand the intricacies of it. Mm-hmm. So we're inviting people who are already dance makers, so they already have the knowledge of creating dance and choreographing or coming up with concepts and stuff like that, and then trying to infuse this other medium, this other skill set of learning about different types of shots that can be made. What does it mean if an angle is in a specific way, if a shot is taken from a specific angle, and what is it that you're trying to communicate? I mean, the beauty of film is that you can have various ranges of kind of visibility, whether it's a close-up directly on a specific part of the body or seeing the whole moving body in space. Are things that you can play with in film that you can't do in live, in live theatres. So I think it's a bit of trying to also expand the imagination of dance makers, not to only be limited to working in the live, but what could they possibly create? Because also, once you gain the skill set of creating film or dance form, you can also include that in your live performances. So we're hoping just to grow that kind of imagination and develop an interesting new future of dance makers also.
0: Yeah. So as we wrap it up, Thobile, 24th, 29th August is the FM Forward screen dance. Let's just some details around specific to the submission for the residency ahead of the festival.
6: Yeah, so our applications are open at the moment and they will close in just over a month. So if anybody is interested, they need to go onto any of our online platforms, whether it's our social media. They can find the Femme Forward screen dance call out is on there. It's also on our website. There is a form that needs to be filled out. So the people who are applicable is anybody who is female identifying between the ages of 18 and 35. They need to be based in Durban or surrounding areas of Durban, as the residency will happen at UKZN. Mm. And unfortunately, we cannot fly people in and all that kind of stuff. So unfortunately, this one is really focused to people who will be in Durban at that time. Mm. On the application, they will need to provide us a little bit of information as to their background, a motivation as to why they want to be part of this residency, and they would need to also be able to provide a short concept of the film that they want to create. We are partnering with Darkroom Dance Theatre from Cape Town, who will be running the residency. They have a program already, an existing program for screen dance making, which they'll be bringing to us, which we're really, really excited about. Darkroom has also featured at Jomba in previous years, so it's lovely to be able to continue this relationship with them. Put in the application through the form, and then we will make a selection by early July, and then the residency will be end of August.
0: Wonderful stuff. Thobile, thank you so much for the time. That was Thobile Mapanga, Jomba's project manager. And you heard there, if you do have a keen interest in this, you can definitely locate Jomba online and make your submissions. It's 20 to 2 o'clock. A quick pause from our end. The breaking news there, the visuals of a very jubilant courtroom as Joe Sibanyoni and his co-accuser's case is struck off the roll. More to follow on that, of course, with the top of the hour news. Let's take a quick pause. We'll be right back.
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0: All right, as we get into our next conversation, 061-410-4107 is our WhatsApp line. And we're having a conversation around, just some workplace dynamics. And the question is, are you doing your boss's job and not getting recognition or payment for it? And there's plenty of people who have sort of, I guess, taken up to doing and executing the responsibilities and the tasks of their bosses and their managers. Some people do it quite willingly and for whatever reasons. And some people, you know, you're kind of doing it begrudgingly. You rather would not be doing it, but you feel like you have no option but to do it. And so it gets done. 0614104107 is our WhatsApp line. We'd love to hear your thoughts on this. You can be anonymous if you do want to be. We understand there can be some anxiety around speaking openly and publicly about this. So you can keep your name, surname, and where you work to yourself. We don't need any of those details. Julia Makubela joins us now, Leadership Development Practitioner. How are you doing this afternoon, Julia?
10: I'm good, Bridget. Thank you for inviting me again.
0: Thank you for making the time. We appreciate it. So, I mean, what happens when you find yourself with a to-do list that is additional to your core responsibilities, when you are constantly responding and expected to attend to tasks that in essence belong to your manager and your supervisor?
10: Actually something that happens every day. And
0: Julia,
10: I'm coaching.
0: We're just going to try and change your line early on in the conversation. It's just it's breaking their connection wise, so I'm pretty sure it's probably a network issue either on our end or on Julia's end. It's quite interesting, this Joe Sibagnoni and his co-accused case that has been struck off the roll. Yes, we'll listen attentively to Ondela as she brings us the news to find out what were the circumstances around that. We're seeing there on SABC News a sort of a subliner that the prosecutor found in contempt of court for failing to arrive at court this morning. Interesting. I wonder what were the circumstances around that one. Let's take a quick pause. We'll be right back.
11: Add to cart. Love it.
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0: 0614104107 is our WhatsApp line. We're just still trying to reconnect with Julia on a different line so that we can have a clear conversation around this. But if you'd like to share your experience, you are more than welcome to do so, because we know it is very much a common thing where you are finding yourself executing the tasks and the responsibilities of your manager or your supervisor. And the question is, I mean, are you doing this and are you embracing this perhaps as a preparation for your next step, and you feel like this is a way for you to get to understand the role and the responsibilities on the one hand? Are you doing it as a way to endear yourself maybe to your manager or your supervisor and hoping to get some good favor from them in the hopes that they will speak up your name in the relevant rooms that accelerate promotion, or perhaps where you can get a little bit more of a remuneration because you are in good favor with them? Or you're doing it because you feel like you really have no choice or say in the matter, you know, where you almost feel like maybe the repercussions around not undertaking their tasks and responsibilities would be too great for you to pay. And so you just do it. You know, you grind your teeth and you get on with the business of getting on. Julia, yes, we were still beginning this conversation and we were saying, you know, is this something that we see a lot of folks undertaking the tasks and responsibilities that essentially belong to their managers and supervisors?
13: Correct. And am I clearer now?
0: Yes. Yeah.
13: Okay, perfect. So this is something that I see everywhere. And in some teams, it's spoken about and contracted on, meaning the manager and the person say, I want to stretch you. I'm going to send you to this meeting because I want you to grow into my position. And there's this agreement. Sometimes it's informal. And then the person is stretched and eventually they grow into the manager's job.
0: Mm.
13: And then sometimes it is informal and the person takes on the manager's job when they go and leave or something is happening, they're sick. And then eventually when the manager's not in that role, they grow into it because they've been visibly there. Those are stretch opportunities. So this is where the person is really formally and informally grown into a management role. Then there are moments where a person is strained. So they are given more responsibility without future growth, recognition. And it eventually, at some point, it tips the scale of what I give to this company is not equal to what I get from it.
0: Mm.
13: And that, Bridget, is known as the psychological contract. So the psychological contract is something we get into as employer and employee that has to be fair and balanced. So we each get and we give. And so it happens all the time. It's not always bad. It just depends on how it's being managed.
0: And I guess maybe where it becomes problematic, Julia, is the latter part, right? Where you are given more responsibility, but without the promise or the assurance that there's going to be a future growth for you. There's no reciprocity in what you are doing.
13: Correct. And I think in those situations, so what I have seen is maybe it's a new manager who you know more than, so you end up doing some of their work, and over time it can become a very permanent situation where you really do know more than them. They didn't pick up their weight and there was no conversation that was had. Or you have a manager who had a life event and you're now picking up some of their work. So there's something that happened that prompts it. Or it's just a situation where it's just unfair. So in what I've seen is it's either the circumstantial or I hate to use that word, but it's exploitative.
0: Yes. Yeah. And in the cases where it is exploitative, is there any kind of recourse for an employee? I mean, how does one begin to handle that, especially when you know it could potentially maybe jeopardize your future prospects within the organization?
13: Yeah. I think one of my favorite terms is this term, radical acceptance, which is basically look and accept reality as it is. And so there is no one size fits all. You have to look at your reality and come up with a solution that fits your reality. So in some cases, you can speak to your manager. So you can redress it through a conversation. And after that conversation, maybe they're a reasonable person and they're like, okay, yeah, let's fix this, which I've seen happen. In some cases, it's not a fair environment. And you've been there, you've seen how other people have been treated. And I guess there you would have to ask maybe for HR, if HR is a fair system to help you manage this. If you know that even after you've spoken to HR, there won't be any victimization. So I guess, Bridget, the whole thing is you need to

0: request some kind of recognition, you know, sort of stand up for yourself in this situation and say, well, if I'm undertaking this, then I should get at very least 1, 2, and 3 out of it.
1: Yes. And I'm going to speak for organizations that are formal and have HR processes in place.
0: Mm.
1: If this is happening, you absolutely can speak to your manager informally and say, but you know, the thing is, what I'm about to say is easier to say than to do for most people, because most people are scared of confrontation.
0: Yeah.
1: So you set up a meeting, you speak to your manager and you say, this is what I'm doing. And it's over and above what I'm contracted to do. And I don't mind, but I want recognition and I want additional pay. But that conversation, Bridget, is so daunting for most people.
0: Mm.
1: And so when I'm coaching them, it takes them a while to get there. And by the way, this is something that I've had to do as a contractor, even when I worked in full-time employment before I did what I... So it's not an easy conversation, but it is a conversation that can be had. And also, most managers would rather keep a person than lose them.
0: Yeah.
1: So you can also say, you know, like, if I look out there, if I had to go for a role that has these responsibilities, I'd get paid more, but I don't want to go. And it's not to threaten the manager, but it's to get them in touch with your reality that I want to stay, but I want this to be fairer. Because I think here we're talking about fairness.
0: Absolutely. That is at the crux of the matter. 061-410-4107 is our WhatsApp line. 086-000-2032 is the number that you can call us on. Let's go to WhatsApp.
2: Afternoon, Bridget. Bridget, you know, I did that. I did that to ingratiate myself with my boss then when I was awake. But she was not grateful. She had promised to extend to influence the human resource manager to extend my contract. It was a 3-year contract, only to find out that when my contract was terminated, you know, her sister-in-law got that post, you know. Your boss, you try to impress your boss, but your boss has you like there's no tomorrow. Good afternoon, lovely sister. Anonymous from Rampisha.
3: Hi, Anonymous here in Santen. I worked for financial institutions in insurance and banking. I hope I don't give myself away. Then I moved to an SOE. I've never been frustrated by a boss like this in my life. Wants to see everything, every full stop and comma, everything, and then goes on to claim the glory. Since I came, her department has been the best performing within our unit. Her unit has been the best performing in the department since I came in, yet she claims all the glory. And if you communicate with stakeholders, she will flip because she needed to approve that communication. Yet when she goes to the same stakeholders, she tells them the same thing that you would have told them, you know. It's tough. I regret every moment moving to this SOE. Thank you, Anonymous in Santen.
4: Afternoon, Bridget. My niece is doing boss's job in Cape Town. No appreciation, instead it's jealous even amongst the colleagues. She is somebody so humble and has an MBA. Thank you, Bridget.
0: And perhaps that's the other element, Julia. We've not spoken about the perception, right, to your colleagues on the same level. What are they perceiving this relationship to mean? For you, for themselves, and how that might change the dynamic. If you work in a team, for instance, how that might change the dynamic. And sometimes people don't even know that maybe you are in a position where you're doing this under duress and you really feel like you have no other option.
1: Yeah, I mean, like all those calls made my jaw drop, firstly. So it does change dynamics, and especially

0: especially when it's done informally.
1: Mm.
0: So, like I said earlier, there are teams that say we want to fast track you to a management role, and it's very transparent, and so everybody knows what's going on. But if it's not a transparent process, and it's just this manager who, like the caller, who moved from a finance institute to an SOE where the manager's feeling insecure and they micromanage. I mean, if it's that kind of context, then it creates a culture where there's low trust because why is this one getting more attention? Why is this one getting more assignments? And managers are humans, right? So they've got emotions, they've got flaws. So whilst the role needs people that are mature, I mean, it can be occupied by people who are jealous, who are immature, and who can create hunger games where everyone is out for themselves. And yeah, so it can influence the dynamics in the team if the manager is not treating it with maturity.
1: What would be the best practice advice here? And I know obviously it's nuanced, but for the sake of those listening who may be a little even apprehensive to call us and thinking that just their voices on air would be an identifier.
0: Yeah. So I think, let's maybe use the three case studies, the people that called. So there's people that get punished. They do good work. So the punishment is they get given more work, right? And so part of them being given more work is that they get the manager's work. So it's a known thing that if you want to get things done, give it to the person who performs really well. So for a person in that situation, they need to learn how to have boundaries. So they need to learn how to say to the manager, I'm at capacity. Do you mind if you give it to, no, well, they don't have to suggest somebody else, but they just need to say, I'm at capacity. So that's the one. And then there's another way, maybe the manager is giving you too much work because they knew and you know more. You need to sit with them and say, I know that you knew in your role, and there's certain things that were with me that you need to, how long are we going to be in this situation? So I guess the solution is you need to be aware of what is happening, why it is happening, and the first step is have a difficult conversation with your manager if it is a safe space.
1: Absolutely. And I guess that's the biggest part is how safe do you feel in this space as well to have these conversations? Julia Makubela, thank you so much for the time, leadership development practitioner. It is 2 o'clock. Ondelambana is standing by with your top of the hour news. And then on the other side of that, we'll come back and get into another conversation where we're looking at the newly released data on South Africa's collection and recycling center, or sector rather. Also, what are you doing in your own personal capacity in your domestic residency around recycling? Are you a separated at the source kind of person? It goes a long way. That's coming up on the other side of two.

0: Thank you, Bridget. On the top stories, the case against Joe Sibanyoni and co-accused struck off the roll and firearm in Mokgosi's case linked to other cases. For SAFM News, I am Ondela Mbana, and a very good day. The case against prominent businessman Joe Sibanyoni and his three co-accused has been struck off the roll in the Kwaggafontein Magistrates Court. The defense teams for Sibanyoni, Daniel Masilela, Philemon Msiza and Oba Sindane argued that prosecutor Mkhuseli Ndaba should be found guilty of contempt of court after failing to appear despite being ordered to do so on Friday. The four accused faced charges of extortion and money laundering. The Pietermaritzburg High Court has warned a former Umzimkhulu municipal manager that no further delays will be tolerated in the murder trial of former ANC Youth League Secretary Sindi Somagaga. This after the court heard that Zweli Phantsi Skhosana had already changed attorneys twice. His current attorney, Sibusiso Dlamini, applied for a postponement and told the court that he needed to rearrange cases, get the docket and appoint an advocate. The trial was set down to start today. It has been adjourned to the 3rd of June for the defense to finalize arrangements. Skhosana is being charged with the 2017 murder of Magaga together with Sibonelo Myeza and Mkhuleko Mpofana. KwaZulu-Natal NPA spokesperson Natasha Remkinson-Kara.
1: Well, what the judge mentioned is, and following the representations made by the state, is that this matter and the delays in this matter is actually costing witnesses who are in witness protection, as well as we've heard that the state has lost some witnesses in this matter. So the judge became very much aware of that and mentioned that there are avenues for the state to proceed if should the accused in the matter bring further delays in it. There is a Section 342 application which can be brought, which means that the matter should proceed. So the judge was very stern in his words to the court as a whole that the matter needs to proceed.
0: Police have confirmed that the firearm used in the alleged staged assassination attempt of Brown Mokgosi in November last year has been positively linked to several other cases. The incident happened in Vosloorus, east of Johannesburg. Mokgosi appeared briefly at the Johannesburg Magistrates Court this morning, where his case was postponed to Monday next week for a bail application. Mokgosi is facing a string of charges, including perjury, defeating the ends of justice, possession of an unlicensed firearm and ammunition, as well as discharging a firearm in a municipal area. National Police spokesperson Athlenda Mate.
2: We also added then further charges, which are possession of unlicensed firearm as well as ammunition, but because our ballistics report tell us that the firearm that was used on that particular evening that shot at the vehicle of Mr. Brown Mokgosi has been linked to other crimes as well. 2020, it was linked to a Rodopet case where it was an armed robbery where a motorist was robbed of his belongings. A shot went off.
0: Tensions are high as wage talks at Goldfields South Deep Mine commence this week. Labour unions NUM and UASA are accusing management of failing to engage constructively and are now demanding a full look at the company's latest audited financials. Unions are demanding an 11% hike for the lowest paid workers and 9.5% for artisans and officials. However, Goldfields is offering 7% and 5.7% respectively. NUM chief negotiator Njane Munaheng says higher gold prices mean the company can afford to pay up.
3: Given the economies of scale of the company in terms of affordability, we feel that the company is offering too little, given that they have given executive millions of rands and the company has offered nothing for the employees in the form of bonuses. To this effect, the parties have agreed that there ought to be disclosure of information in terms of the financials, which will disclose in terms of the extent of affordability, which is going to pave the way forward, which can help the parties in terms of passing this impasse.
0: Israeli forces are intercepting the latest aid flotilla attempting to break Israel's naval blockade of Gaza. Naval commandos were seen boarding one of the few vessels of the activist group Global Sumud in international waters of Cyprus. The flotilla set sail from Turkey last week. The BBC's Yolandi Nell has the details.
4: Live broadcasts from the latest Global Sumud flotilla showed Israeli naval forces boarding several boats one after another. Israeli reports say that Israeli soldiers detained activists on board and were transferring them to Israel. Communication with some boats has been lost, the flotilla organisers say, while others are still sailing southwest of Cyprus. Israel's foreign ministry described the flotilla as a provocation for the sake of provocation and said it involved two violent Turkish groups.
0: Recapping the top story, the case against prominent businessman Joe Sibanyoni and his three co-accused has been struck off the roll in the Kwaggafontein Magistrates Court. I'm Mondo Lambana for SAFM News Headlines at 2:30.
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6: 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I'm Angela Ludek, and I invite you to join this community where real progress begins with human capital development. 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
7: As part of Africa Month, now we are profiling
8: Gambia, West Africa. 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A nation of rich oral tradition and musical heritage. The kora, storytelling and community remain central to everyday life. English is the official language. Mandinka, Wolof, Fula and other local languages shape the nation's identity.
9: Gambia gained independence in 1965, Africa's smallest mainland nation with a strong cultural voice. 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Groundnuts remain one of its historic exports, but challenges remain. Unemployment, economic vulnerability and climate pressures. Still, Gambia continues to move forward with resilience and unity.
8: Gambia flows forward like the river that shapes it. 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Gambia, peaceful, cultural, enduring.
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0: It's the Barefoot Contessa, Cesaria Ivoria, coming through all the way from Cape Verde, Sangue di Verona. You know, we're so used to saying this song as in San di Luabona. To be South African. Oh, man. 2:10. We've got to find the moments of joy at some place, somehow, some way, even with everything that is happening in the country, particularly in our courtrooms at the moment. We're going to be having a conversation now with Junaid Francis, Petco Stakeholder Relations Manager. And we're unpacking a newly released data that shows how South Africa's collection and recycling sector received a significant boost from packaging producers and brand owners in 2025. Many of them are prominent global brands. Good afternoon to you, Junaid. How are you doing today?
1: Afternoon, Bridget. I'm doing well, and yourself? Thanks to you and the listeners for having me on.
0: I'm great. Thank you so much for the time. We appreciate it. I guess let's talk through some of the data. Let's mine some of the data. What does it tell us about where we were and where we are now and the significance of that? And then we'll drill a little bit closer.
1: Okay, cool. So to start off, I can say that the results indicate that despite a challenging year for our packaging producers, brand owners, and recyclers in South Africa, you know, recycling still remains successful here in South Africa. So firstly, from the results that were published last year by Petco, we can see that they've met these government targets that were set way back in 2021 for 99% of the packaging that their members sell onto the South African market. And, you know, in addition to that, or through that, 90% of those what we call polyethylene terephthalate, or your PET bottles and jars, so 90% of those that were sold by members were then collected for recycling, as well as your 33% of what they call tetra pack or liquid board cartons, but is essentially your custard and juice cartons. Mm. Right, so 33% of those were also collected for recycling. And these numbers are consistent with some of the best in the world, I might say, and is quite a feather in the cap of South Africa's recycling sector.
0: I mean, is this an indicator of change behaviors by way of consumers on the one end and how we deal with waste management, and also maybe showing a positive, what's the word I'm looking for? I'm now stuck on engagement. Positive, yeah. Interaction by manufacturers and brands to move towards a more environmentally conscious way of doing things.
1: Sure, for sure. So maybe to take a step back and talk about the concept of extended producer responsibility, or EPR, right? So this follows the polluter pay principles, where it shifts the responsibility of packaging to the packaging producer once it's been discarded by the consumer. And essentially, these laws came into effect in South Africa in November 2021. And through these laws over the years, we've seen growing commitment and investment by packaging and producers towards building our circular economy and our collection and recycling value chain. You know, and these include your key role players, such as your formal and informal collectors, your waste pickers, the SMMEs that trade and aggregate recyclable materials, and as well as your industrial recyclers. And of course, this has also kind of unlocked the funding to create increased awareness around recycling with consumers and encouraging them to kind of separate their recyclable packaging from their municipal waste so that it can also go into the recycling value chain.
0: I mean, interesting that I didn't even know about these laws that whilst we're still here, a step back, I wasn't aware of the laws that came into effect in 2021, and I think maybe a lot of South Africans are not so much so. Can you give us some context and some background?
1: Sure. So these laws, I say they call extended producer responsibility, and they follow a global trend that we're seeing where other countries are introducing similar legislation. So initially when passed in South Africa, they applied to the packaging sector, and they've since grown to include stuff like lighting, batteries, pesticides, etc. And within them, they've got kind of detailed targets for us as brand owners and packaging producers that we've got to meet. An example is this year, there's a 70% target for all of those PET beverage bottles mm-hmm. that they need to be collected. So these laws stipulate very specific collection and recycling targets, as well as the use of recycled material in new packaging products. And on top of that, they also drive quite a big socioeconomic objective where they compel the industry to invest in your SMMEs in the value chain and kind of drive this inclusive circular economy.
0: How do we then, and you say we fare well, we fare as well as some of the global leaders in sort of this environmental consciousness conversation. How does that trickle down to also individual behaviors, right? Because I get the sort of responsibility on a macro scale to producers and global brands and industry players, but on an individual scale as well, is that message sort of being filtered down to the individual responsibility as it forms part of the collective?
1: Sure. So, you know, I would say that the results are reflective that there is an increasing awareness amongst consumers. As I mentioned, they facilitate the unlocking of funding to go towards, you know, dedicated national awareness programs. But of course, I'd say there's still a lot more that can be done, particularly when you're talking about at a consumer or a household space. You know, consumers play a critical role in improving South Africa's recycling rates and supporting the circular economy. So, you know, the two things that consumers can still do, I think the first one is to better understand if the packaging that they are purchasing is recyclable, and then to try to do their best to support recyclable materials and, you know, companies making commitment and hopefully implementing those commitments to moving towards recyclable materials. And then I would say the second one is to really separate the recyclable materials from the general municipal waste, you know, at homes or on the go, wherever they may find themselves. So this is really to, as I said, separate it so it doesn't go with your general waste. Try and put it in a clear bag. And if you don't have access to a formal collection system which comes and picks up your recyclables, then as a consumer, you can take it to a drop-off site or you can simply leave it on your bin at bin day for a waste picker to come and collect.
0: Absolutely. Let's take a quick pause. We'll be back on the other side and continue our conversation. It's gone 20 past 2 o'clock on The Full Circle with myself, Bridget Masinga.
2: South Africa, the countdown is on. 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
0: All right, we're in conversation with Junaid Francis, Petco Stakeholder Relations Manager, and we're getting a better understanding on South Africa's Collection and Recycling Centre. Now, Junaid, the report also mentioned that 86,000 cubic metres of packaging waste were diverted from landfills in 2025. What does that mean in practical terms for ordinary South Africans?
1: Cool. Yeah, so I know for listeners and even for myself, you know, sometimes it's hard to comprehend a figure like 86,000 cubic meters. Mm. But essentially, it means that volume, or equivalent to 35 Olympic-sized swimming pools, if you can picture, imagine that worth of packaging has been shifted away from landfills and potentially the environment and back into the circular economy. And in a country where landfill space is becoming increasingly scarce, you know, this is particularly important, as it means a shifting of pressure from precious or scarce municipal infrastructure to a growing circular economy, growing jobs and livelihoods in the sector.
0: Mm. Interesting also is that you say the sector mitigated 389,000 tons of carbon emissions last year. Talk to us about the significance of that, specifically on the environmental impact.
1: Sure. So firstly, this 389,000 tons of carbon emission, this is saved as brand owners can now use existing recycled material to go back into new packaging instead of having to harvest, you know, virgin materials out of the earth. Mm. Essentially, this is how it's being saved. And this figure is equivalent to the sequestration that can be provided by approximately 17,000 hectares of speckworm. So these efforts all contribute towards taking that amount of carbon out of the atmosphere and contributes to the country's climate reduction goals, you know.
0: Mm. When we were talking just before the break around, you know, the consumer role in this value chain, one of the things that you mentioned was separating at the source, so separating domestically your recyclable materials from your general waste, and hopefully even before we get to the source, whilst we're still at the shopping basket, where possible, one is choosing a recyclable options. And I know some retailers have taken very hard lines. One can shout out here a Woolworths, who decided with some of their stores nationwide, for instance, they just moved straight to recyclable packaging. It was almost overnight. You went in the one night, the tomatoes were packaged one way, you came in the next day, and the tomatoes were packaged a completely different way. But I say all of this to say how important is the grassroots collection business as well as these buyback centers, right? We see a lot of the informal waste recyclers, for instance, in Joburg on a Monday, ironic to this conversation, the traffic jam in my neighborhood because of them. And I'm the separated at the source, put in a plastic, put on top of the bin. How important is that entire chain?
1: Sure. I mean, I think first thing to say is I know they can hold up traffic, but we all got to be a bit patient with them because of the valuable service that they play. So these grassroots collection businesses and buyback centers, you know, they're the backbone of the recycling economy in South Africa. And they're responsible for about collecting and aggregating roughly 60 to 70% of our post-consumer packaging. So by investing in them, you know, we ensure that we're able to grow what they can collect, aggregate, and transport to our industrial recyclers. Mm. You know, and at times they then play this critical role even in your remote areas that are kind of beyond the scope of the state or the municipality. Mm. They also mostly from your kind of previously disadvantaged sectors of society or black, colored, or female owned. So they also by investing in them, you also play a role with growing an inclusive circular economy. And a lot of these businesses are kind of mainstays of their communities that offer employment and opportunities for the communities and keep the litter and waste off the streets of these communities. So they also play a central role in that aspect of the community.
0: Mm. I want to jump to some comments on WhatsApp. 061-410-4107 is our WhatsApp line.
4: Bridget, I've noticed more companies Actually collecting cans, like, you know, consumers that are recycling. Most companies are collecting cans, but I don't see companies that are collecting plastic waste. But when you walk around in our community, you see more plastic than these cans, like your juice bottles, you know, in all sizes. I find that they cause more litter than they can. So I think there should be more also companies that are collecting and recycling plastic.
5: Hi, Bridget. I'm listening with interest to the discussion about recycling materials, and I had a question for your expert from Petco, whether he knows how much of the recycled material is actually being recycled in South Africa and how much of this material has been shipped over to other countries to be recycled into products. I'm saying this because it was recently announced in the news that one of the last packaging carton packaging companies in South Africa closed. So who's recycling the material and what are they recycling the material into?
0: Very interesting question there and observation as well. Junaid?
1: Sure. So first to say it was unfortunate that there was a closing of one of the paperboard recyclers based in Gauteng. And that was due to kind of competition from your cheaper imports within the paperboard space. But to take a step back, it is unfortunate that the global recycling sector is struggling at the moment, and globally we've seen the closure of a lot of these recyclers. But within South Africa, and particularly I can speak more with confidence for the materials that Petco oversees, the large majority of them are being recycled locally. We've got recyclers of these plastic bottles as well as those milk and juice and custard cartons, as I've said. Large majority is recycled locally. In fact, there are even exceptions where some of our recyclers import waste to be recycled here from kind of neighboring SADC countries where the demand necessitates that. And within your plastic bottle, typically, those are recycled. About 50% is going into polyester material. And this is material that can go back into clothing or like industrial textiles, like in dams or roads or in linen and bedding. And about just over 40% can go back into new plastic bottles, like your beverage bottles or your peanut butter jar, your tomato sauce. That's showing that that's a material that is truly circular and is being recycled in South Africa.
0: I mean, it's you know, it's a positive outlook. And I think for a lot of conscious South Africans and South African families, it sort of gives people the encouragement to keep doing their little bit for the greater picture. Just to leave it on a slightly different note, we were still talking about the waste pickers, right? At some point last year, they were dominating the news headlines, if you were paying attention, because their recycling rates had been slashed down by, I guess, whom they supply with the materials. How do we put them in a better position? How does the industry begin to work to ensure that they are fairly compensated for the work that they do? Because it's quite literally backbreaking.
1: Yeah, no. Sure, fair point there. And again, not enough can be said about the critical role that's played by the waste pickers in the recycling sector. You know, as such, ETCO and institutions like ourselves, we are investing in your protective gear and equipment to ensure that waste pickers have safe and dignified work, and really doing our best to try and break that stigma that's often associated with waste pickers. You know, we find there are sometimes these neighborhood watches that don't allow the waste pickers in, but we know they play such a critical role. So again, we're working with those institutions to try and create a sense of integrity, perhaps give them a bit of uniform and grant them access to those neighborhoods. But in addition to that, we're also investing in infrastructure that will enable the payment of a cashless, auditable waste picker service fee. So this is a fee that helps to compensate waste pickers for the time they spend breaking backs to pick up our recyclable waste. And this is in addition to the value that they get from the sale of those recyclable materials to the buyback center and the SMMEs in the value chain.
0: Yeah. Junaid Francis, thank you so much for the time and, of course, for sharing some of this information with us. Petco Stakeholder Relations Manager. It's gone 2:30. Time for Undela and the headline news, and then we'll get into Kids Corner.
6: Thank you, Bridget. On the news headlines, the case against prominent businessman Josie Manuel and his three co-accused has been struck off the roll in the Kwaggafontein Magistrates Court. The defense witness in the Senzumeyua murder trial, Colonel Michael Mahlangu, maintains there's no official record of a cell phone allegedly confiscated from accused number two, Bongani Ndanzi, during the cell phone inspection. And the chairperson of the Portfolio Committee on Higher Education and Training, Tebogo Letsi, has criticized the administrator appointed to address governance and administrative challenges and the Construction Education and Training Authority. FLABRI follows at the top of the hour.
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11: Hello, friends. It's time for Kids Corner. Welcome to a brand new week. Today we're talking about your dreams, goals, and the amazing future ahead of you. What do you want to be one day? And why does that dream excite you? What can you start doing now to move closer to your dream? Who inspires you to dream big and work hard? What subjects or activities at school can help you reach your future goals? And why is it important to believe in yourself even when things feel difficult? All right, friends. Let's hear from some of our friends while you share your answers with the people next to you.
12: Greetings, SAFM. My name is Lisa Kanyam Zuli in grade 5B. I am in Brixton Primary School. When I grow up, I would love to be a pilot, and it excites me because I'll get to travel around the world and see new people and learn new languages. What I can start doing now to move closer to my dream is definitely focus on social sciences, history, and geography. My parents inspire me to dream big and work hard. History, geography, and technology can help me reach my future goal. It is important to believe in yourself even when things are difficult, because you have to start to believe in yourself before other people can believe in you. Thank you.
13: Greetings, everyone. My name is Makhlekhonala Bushelo. I'm in grade 6A. I'm 11 years old. I go to Brixton Primary School. I'm not sure what I want to be, but the thing I'm thinking of is between an artist or a fashion designer. The thing I'm excited is because I'm good at drawing. I always wanted someone to see how passionate am I while drawing. Mostly, I'm good at creativity. I've always
14: been thinking of dresses in my head. I'm like, I always wanted to create them. So I'm just gonna wait and wait.
15: Greetings, everyone. My name is Nessa and my surname is Pepe. I am in grade 6B. I am in Brixton Primary School and I'm 11 years old. When I grow up, I'm a person who wants to be a pilot because I've once saw a picture of a pilot on YouTube and it made me want to be a pilot. To move closer to my dream, I can study more onto what pilots do and go to university and study for being a pilot. Then when I grow up, I can become a pilot. The people that inspired me to get to dream big and work hard are my parents and my family. It can be English that can help me reach to my future goals. The reason why it's important to believe in ourselves is because if we don't believe in yourself, you do not get on faith onto what you want to do, and you cannot become confident about your future because you are not giving yourself faith, even though things feel difficult. Thank you.
16: Greetings, everyone. My name is Hamka Lamini, and I'm from Brixton Primary School. When I grow up, I want to be a pilot because I get chances to travel around the world, and the dream is something so exciting that I want to experience in future. To move closer to what you dream about, for myself, I have to study more about what pilots do, study more about aeroplanes, more about the systems. People that inspired me are my parents, my grandfather, and the people close to me. Subjects that can help me achieve my dream are history and geography. I'll more likely say history and geography. It is important to believe on yourself because if you believe on others, we are all different. Some people want to be doctors, some want to be pilots. You must always believe in yourself and help and have hope to what you want to achieve one day. Even when things feel difficult, you always have to believe on yourself. Thank you. Bye.
17: Hi, everyone. My name is Karabwe. What I want to be one day when I grow up is become a dermatologist because I feel excitement when wanting to help people progress their looks because I've been at a stage in my life where I started getting acne in my puberty stage and I did not like the way my skin looked and it made me feel less about myself. My self-esteem went down. So I feel I'd be very happy helping people find their light, finding out that they're even beautiful with those acne marks or with those dark marks. You're still beautiful with them, but if you need help, I'm here to help. What I can do to start moving closer towards my dream is maybe take courses to learn more about dermatology and what dermatology really is, because it's not just about skin, it's also about knowing how to treat the skin and what to use to treat certain things when it comes to the skin. Who inspires me to work big and hard is my mom, because my mom has always instilled in me that whatever dreams that you have, you need to work hard for, and I'm always going to be behind you to support you. What subjects or activities that could help me reach my future goals in school is mathematics, life science, physics. Why I think it's important to believe in myself, even when things feel difficult, is because in the long run, it's all going to be worth it. Because the moment you just stop trying, the moment you give up, everything is just going to go badly in your life. So I feel it's important to keep pushing even when things don't feel like they're going in the right direction or the way that you planned. Things are going to work miraculously even when one doesn't expect it. So I feel it's going to be worth it in the end when you know that you're at a stage where you want to be in life. Well, thank you for listening. Bye.
18: Good day, everyone. My name is Yolanda Mzobe. I am 12 years old. I want to be a businesswoman and have my own shops. And why does this dream excite me? Because it has a great future and it can help you get money and do whatever you want to do, like savings, building houses, and it has a lot of money. Push hard, learn at school, focus on your future, and never allow bad things to stop you. Who inspires me to dream big and work hard is my father and my mom. Subjects that I know that can help me reach my future goals is math, English, EMS, yes. Those are the most important subjects. Why is it important to believe in yourself even when things are difficult? Because you should never let your self-esteem down, because what you wish for will never happen, because you are telling yourself and telling your mind that you cannot do it. So stay positive than being negative. I trust you. Thank you, everyone.
11: Thank you, friends. It's always great to hear from you. And to our friends listening, I hope you shared your answers with the people next to you. All of us as children have dreams about what we would like to become one day. Some may dream of becoming a doctor, teacher, pilot, engineer, artist, athlete, scientist, broadcaster, or business owner. These dreams are exciting because they give children something positive to work toward and help them imagine the kind of future they want for themselves. Your dreams may excite you because it connects you to something you love doing or something that inspires you. For example, someone who enjoys helping people may dream of becoming a doctor or teacher. Even while you're still young, there are so many things you can start doing now to move closer to your dream. You can work hard at school, practice your talents, ask questions, read more, stay disciplined, and never stop learning. Small daily habits and positive choices can help build the skills and confidence needed to achieve big goals later in life. There are many people that can inspire you to dream big and work hard. It could be parents, teachers, older siblings, community leaders, or successful people in different careers. Seeing others succeed often reminds us that we can succeed too, if we stay focused and committed. School subjects and activities also help prepare children for their future goals. Subjects like mathematics, science, languages, technology, arts, and sports all help develop important skills. Extramural activities, reading, teamwork, and leadership opportunities also help us as children discover our strengths and talents. Believing in yourself is very important, especially when things feel difficult. There may be times when schoolwork feels challenging, or when progress seems slow. But giving up should never be the first option. Self-belief helps us as children stay motivated, overcome obstacles, and keep trying even after making mistakes. Success does not happen overnight. It takes hard work, patience, discipline, and confidence. When you believe in yourself and you continue working toward your dreams, you build strength and determination needed to achieve great things in the future. That's it for today, friends. See you next time.
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19: Chad, Central Africa. Africa. A vast landlocked nation in northern Central Africa, bordered by Libya, Sudan, the Central African Republic, Cameroon, Nigeria, and Niger. A country where the Sahara Desert meets the Sahel. A land of contrast desert. Dunes in the north, fertile plains in the south. French and Arabic are the official languages. More than 100 ethnic groups shape the nation's cultural identity.
20: 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But conflict, poverty, climate pressures, and political instability continue to affect the country. 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Chad, resilient, vast, unyielding.
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21: Catch top billing this Thursday on S3 as Sozibini meets boxing champ Kevin Larina ahead of his world title defense. 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SA Lifestyle combines with French chic in a castle of a home. And rapper Gigi LaMaine talks legacy over high tea. That's top billing this Thursday evening at 7. Repeat Sunday at 1 on S3. 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
0: I mean, to some degree, this next conversation touches on the previous one that we just had, looking at sustainable waste management, where it also intersects with innovation and agriculture. Oyster mushroom farming initiatives across Africa are increasingly being used to promote sustainable agriculture, nutrition, and income generation. And the simple understanding here is that mushrooms require little space, they grow quickly, and they can be cultivated using agricultural waste materials. So we thought we'd catch up with Darlington Mafa, who's the Rima Africa Trust founder and coordinator, to talk about this, to put the spotlight on some of the work that he and his team are doing in Zimbabwe, as they have an initiative that seeks to tackle plastic waste and boost food security. How are you doing this afternoon, Darlington?
23: I'm doing very well, Bridget, and thank you. I hope I'm audible enough for you.
0: Yes, you're audible enough. Let's see how it holds from both our ends. I mean, let's talk about the work that you are doing. Maybe firstly, a bit of context around the Global Landscapes Forum, because they are the umbrella body, and then you can help us understand how the Harare chapter works and what is it that you do.
23: Thank you. Thank you so much, Bridget, for that kind question. We joined the Global Landscape Forum GLFX network in 2023 at Africa Trust Zimbabwe. We joined around other youth hubs or GLFX chapters, which are in around 185 countries across the globe. And so our work is inspired by the mantra, act locally, impact globally. And so we basically, in collaboration through learning, we've been learning about conservation, we've been learning about biodiversity preservation, we've been learning about landscape restoration and making sure that we understand our landscape enough to be able to attend to its needs with regards to climate change, issues to do with food security, issues to do with low-cost asset-based initiatives that help communities better understand their landscape and better preserve the biodiversity and their landscape in broad. So I think that's the context that I might start with. Yeah. Thank you.
0: Give us a bit of an understanding as well around how oyster farming, this particular oyster farming initiative and method, how that speaks to the motto that drives you around acting locally with a global impact.
23: Thank you. Thank you so much. So with the Oyster Mushroom Initiative, I personally started working around that in 2020. And what I picked up from the get-go was that the oyster mushroom setup is very low cost. It's heavily reliant on agricultural waste, like you rightly mentioned in the introduction. And it's also something that can be that serves as a panacea to behavior change around resilience and adaptation to climate change related issues, especially around food security. And so, on the broader scale, we picked up that we could repurpose plastic bottles, specifically, you know, the Pepsi kind, to act as seal.

0: tackle both pollution, plastic pollution, making the plastic repurposed and useful for food security initiatives, and rethinking how other material that we consider as waste can save in the fight both against climate change related shocks and food insecurity. Thank you.
1: How different, Darlington, is your method where you are using plastic bottles as part of your growing process or the materials for your growing process? How different or how similar is it to a hydroponics, for instance?
0: Yes. So I would say that I have experimented that I've seen other young people through hackathons, experimenting with also low-cost plastic-based hydroponics models. But this is essentially hydroponic in nature, and this pretty much just serves as the seal for your mushroom production bag, and then also the storage and the measuring cups that you would probably need to prepare your oyster spawn, which is the seed. So I would say it's slightly different from hydroponics, but I've seen initiatives where plastic is being repurposed for hydroponic ends. And so the excitement around the idea of just turning waste into a productive element that can be used within our communities is what really excited me about this initiative.
1: Yeah. Let's talk a little bit as well around the impact that this has, this initiative has for local communities and other young farmers like yourself as a potential maybe employment generator. You've touched a little bit around the food security and matters of that sort, because it's for us here, and I'm sure as it is for you in Zimbabwe, very, very crucial to get young farmers to create access into agriculture for young farmers in the most affordable ways.
0: Yes. Thank you so much for your standpoint around that issue, because one of the biggest barriers to entry for young people trying to take up agricultural to start up agricultural ventures is capital. And so what we have tried to do is to start from the bottom, to say what is immediately available from your environment. I think it was through interactions with Rural Action Ohio where the term asset-based approaches came up, and the insight there mostly are that in as much as agriculture is considered a high capital venture, there are scenarios where easily accessible waste material, a secular kind of approach to agricultural entrepreneurship can benefit both the environment and also inspire setting up startups around the space. So that was the economic philosophy that we try to encourage and push into low income household communities, especially the rural kind and the peri-urban kind, to say these principles that focus more on waste management, intentionally positioned to support entrepreneurial development, it could be an exciting opportunity for young people taking up agricultural entrepreneurship in Africa.
1: Absolutely. In terms of challenges, especially at the beginning phases of the initiative, did you encounter some of those challenges, and how did you manage to navigate?
0: Well, one of the biggest issues is sensitivity and the issues with regard to introducing new concepts within communities. So what we try to do is to try and use the best quality mushroom seed that we have around, that has been tried, that has been tested, that has good results, and that is some form of scientific support for its usage. And then the second thing is also that even for us as a grassroots-based initiative, to be rolling out these initiatives, we require a little bit of resources, which we often get and sometimes don't. But the spirit is always intact. And so I would say that the biggest issue now is how to disseminate this information, how to encourage more uptake, how to figure out whether this small oyster mushroom-based initiative can transcend into like bigger maybe button mushroom initiatives that

0: focus specifically on making sure the environment is cleaner and making sure that young people have something that they can move towards as an economic panacea, and also making sure that they are food secure, and that the whole argument around climate change is being tackled from an asset-based, grassroots-oriented approach, which I feel is a strong argument, especially in African communities, which are mostly in the developing bracket.
1: Absolutely. Well, listen, Darlington, it sounds like you're onto something there that will plug into a conversation and many conversations that are pertinent on the continent when we're talking about sustainable agricultural systems, when we talk about nutrition and our ability to self-feed. And of course, when we also focus on income generation for young people. We wish you the very best of luck with your expansion plans and your partnerships. And we can't wait to see how this continues to evolve over the years. That was Darlington Mafa, REMA Africa Trust founder and coordinator. That's where we leave it for today. Our time is now run out. Ashraf is standing by. He's going to keep you company between 3 and 6 where the conversations continue. All those headlines that are moving the nation, no doubt to be ventilated on the National Pulse with yourself today. By the way, the update on the Madlanga Commission is that they are on a break. They have adjourned from public hearings and they will resume again on the 1st of June to focus on compiling that report that comprises everything that's transpired for phase two. So it's expected to address some of the allegations around organized crime, political interference and corruption inside of South Africa's policing and criminal justice institutions. We'll leave it there from our end. Inshallah, God willing, we get to do it again tomorrow.
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0: Thank you, Bridget, and the team on the top stories. Case against Joe Sibanyoni and co-accused struck off the roll, and areas affected by Ebola outbreak in the DRC urged to maintain strict hygiene. For SAFM News, I am Ondela Mbana, and a very good afternoon. The case against prominent businessman Joe Sibanyoni and his three co-accused has been struck off the roll in the Kwaggafontein Magistrates Court. The defense teams for Sibanyoni, Daniel Masilela, Philemon Msiza and Opa Sindane argued that the prosecutor, Mkhuseli Ndaba, should be found guilty of contempt of court after failing to appear despite being ordered to do so on Friday. The four accused faced charges of extortion and money laundering. Sipho Mkhize reports.
1: This morning, defense attorneys for all four accused expressed frustration after Ndaba failed to present himself and subsequently applied for the matter to be struck off the roll. They further requested that Ndaba be found guilty of contempt of court and face either imprisonment or a fine. The magistrate ruled that the matter be struck off the roll and indicated that she would authorize a warrant for Ndaba's arrest. Sipho Mkhize, SABC News, Kwaggafontein Magistrates Court.
0: The man accused of killing Marius van der Merwe, also known as Witness D, at the Madlanga Commission of Inquiry, has told the Brakpan Magistrates Court that he intends to stand trial. Matipandile Soteni says he trusts the South African legal system and believes the facts will prove his innocence. In an affidavit read before court by his lawyer, Soteni denied killing the deceased. He stated that he has never threatened anyone, has no history of domestic violence, harassment or protection orders against him, and does not have a violent disposition. Soteni's legal representative is in Tabiseng Mahumani.
2: My release will not induce a sense of shock or outrage in the community where the offence was committed. I do not foresee any public disorder in the event that I am admitted to bail. My safety will not jeopardize my release. The sense of peace and security amongst members of the public will not be undermined or jeopardized by my release. I submit that my release on bail will not undermine or jeopardize the public confidence in the criminal justice system.
0: The South African Police Service has warned the public against opening false cases and providing misleading information. This is the alleged political fixer, Bron Mokgosi, will spend the rest of the week in custody following the postponement of his case. He will appear again at the Johannesburg Magistrates Court next week, Monday. Mokgosi is facing five charges, including defeating the ends of justice and perjury. His arrest comes after he allegedly staged his own assassination attempt in November last year. Police spokesperson Brigadier Ethlen Damate addressed the media outside the court this morning.
3: When we compared his version of events and our evidence, we found that they were contradicting each other. We then finalized the investigation and handed over the docket to the DPP for a decision. And indeed, the DPP then agreed with the police that Mr. Brown has a case to answer to. The false reporting is what has brought us to court today. He's currently facing about five charges, the first one being defeating the ends of justice, as well as perjury on the fact that we feel that he provided false information.
0: The chairperson of the Portfolio Committee on Higher Education and Training, Tabogo Letsi, has criticized the administrator appointed to address governance and administrative challenges and the Construction Education and Training Authority. Letsi criticized Obangwale for unilaterally approving his own salary of 3 million rand without authorization from the department or minister. This comes after the committee received a briefing from CETA regarding the protected disclosure allegations of irregularities at the entity. Letsi has described the revelations as shocking, adding that the committee wants salaries of administrators to be regulated.
4: The Portfolio Committee on Higher Education and Training is shocked by revelations that the administrator appointed to address governance and administrative challenges at the CETA unilaterally determined and approved his own salary package of 3 million without authorization from the Department of Higher Education or the minister. The committee received a briefing from CETA regarding the protected disclosure allegations on irregularities at the entity, including the Vodacom internet contract, which continued beyond its expiry date. Various committee members were concerned that salaries paid to administrators and their advisors to stabilize struggling entities are not clearly regulated.
0: Health officials in Africa have been urging those in areas affected by the latest outbreak of Ebola in the Democratic Republic of Congo to maintain strict hygiene to prevent its spread. There are currently no approved vaccines or specific treatments for Ebola available. The head of the Africa Centers for Disease Control and Prevention has stressed the need to take special care at funerals of those infected to minimize the risk of the disease. The BBC's Emery Magumeno has the details.
5: This started here officially on April the 24th, that when the first presumed index case died in Bunia, and then the disease was taken to Mungwalu for burial. And authorities here believe that that's when many people contracted the disease. So from the end of April up till now, the disease has spread to Goma and to Kampala.
0: Recapping the top story, the case against prominent businessman Joe Sibanyoni and his three co-accused has been struck off the roll in the Kwaggafontein Magistrates Court. I am Ondela Mbana for SAFM News Headlines at 3:30.
6: In sports this hour, Sundown sweat on Modiba Fitness ahead of AS4 clash. Proteas women prioritizing fielding drills as T20 World Cup approaches and Rye becomes a PGA champion. More details at 3:30.
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8: It certainly is the National Pulse. I just wonder what you've been contemplating this weekend regarding some of the big political, socio-political issues of our country. And right now, as I take a picture of myself in studio, I notice that the backdrop to that picture is our TV screen, of course, and it means that Glynis Breytenbach was on the TV screen, the DA's new chief whip, elected. Well, it seems like she's got my back. And I'm not coughing intentionally, but the point is, it just happens that picture I've taken, she's on the screen. I'm going to post it right now on our social media pages anyway. But perhaps that tells you what that means. GA's new chief whip, significant changes there. That's not all. There's some other things as well we're going to talk about of huge importance. Some of the things you've heard on the news as well, right, regarding some of the legal issues and the issue of Brown Mokgotsi, who now appeared in the Joburg Magistrates Court earlier today. We'll cover that and the taxi boss, Joe Sibanyoni, Ferrari, as you know, been struck off the roll, that case, that extortion case. We'll pick up analysis on that. Now, we also have this big issue today, so we'll do this feature every day of the week, focusing on one theme, and the big theme really is, how do we grow South Africa's economy? So this week, today, we'll talk about the township economy and how is that working out. All of that to come later on. My name is Ashraf Garda. Thanks for joining us. Really great that you connect with me here on the National Pulse. You are part of the Pulse community anyway, and I recognize that. 086-000-2032. If you're calling in live for the very first time or what on WhatsApp, tell me so I can give you a shout out. Nothing stops you from sending out a picture on our WhatsApp to 0614-104-107. You can also tweet it out too, so I can give you a shout out as well there, right? So you got it. WhatsApp, call in live, social media, we've got you covered. First things first, however, what about the Madlanga Commission? Right after this.
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12: 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And rapper Gigi LaMaine talks legacy over high tea. 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
13: 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As part of Africa Month, now we are profiling
14: Cape Verde, West Africa. 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A country shaped by the sea, volcanic islands, ocean winds, and a culture carried through music. Portuguese is the official language. Cape Verdean Creole gives rhythm to everyday life. The sounds of Morna and Coladeira travel far beyond its shores.
15: Cape Verde gained independence in 1975. A small nation that built stability through resilience and connection. Tourism, services, and remittances power the economy, one of West Africa's strongest democracies. But challenges remain. Drought, limited natural resources, and economic dependence on imports. Still, Cape Verde continues to shine through creativity, education, and global influence.
14: Cape Verde turns isolation into connection. 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Cape Verde, soulful, resilient, connected.
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8: Well, indeed, welcome to the National Pulse. So first things first, let's talk about the Madlanga Commission. Now, interestingly enough, we're talking about it because the commission is on a two-week break, by the way, just so you know, to focus on the second interim report, which needs to be delivered to the president by the 29th, or in fact, on the 29th of May. So that's, sometime next week, right, at the end of the week. Now, the commission submitted its first interim report to the president on the 17th of December, that's last year, and resumed its activities in January of this year. And the question is, what does this mean in the preparation? What has been the key features to emerge from this current sitting of the Madlanga Commission, and what can we expect in phase three? Andy Mashaile is a security strategist. Andy, as always, good to connect with you on the National Pulse.
17: Good to talk to you, Ashraf, and to your great listeners and the great show in the afternoon.
8: All right, we need to get that we need to get that volume up because. All right,
17: good to talk to you, Ashraf, and to your great listeners of this great show in the afternoon.
8: All right, thanks for your time, much appreciated, and the vote of confidence too, right? Andy, let's start by this, in terms of this current sitting. I know that effectively the commission is in recess right now for the next 2 weeks, but what has been some of the key issues to have emerged in terms of the big conversations that's come out of the last few months?
17: Ashraf, my brother, phase one of the commission was about establishing the narrative architecture. Who said what? What happened? Yeah, that was the phase one. Phase two is designed or was designed to test, corroborate, dismantle, or institutionalize the narrative into prosecutorial reality. And we have seen people being arrested. We have seen people being prosecuted. We have seen people spending days and time in jail, and as a result of the narrative architecture that told us what was happening from the 6th of July until up to this far, we have been able not only to follow that narrative and to legitimize that narrative, we have seen that evidence or that testimony being tested and people being arrested and prosecuted. So phase two is about corroboration, dismantling and institutionalizing the narrative into a prosecutorial reality, which is what we have seen today with Mr. Mokgosi being denied bail for 7 days.
8: Well, I'll come back to that in a minute. In terms of, therefore, the deadline for submissions to the president, 29th of May. Therefore, we don't know until we know what they actually put into that report. But what can we expect in terms of what will be delivered to the president?
17: What will be delivered in the president's report? One would be legitimization of General Mkhwanazi's allegation. Two, creation of a public corruption narrative. Three, exposure of fractures within subs and intelligence. Four, identification of operational syndicates. And once again, political interference as as we have picked up. Five, a referral of matters for criminal investigation. So the phase two, likelihood a counter offensive against General Mkhwana. Expansion of the battlefield beyond SAPS. And we have seen the stories of TMPD and many of those things. So what will come into that report will be informed about everything that happened in the sitting of people like the CFO of Tshwane, the deputy commissioner of Tshwane, and what Sergeant Faninkosi downloaded at the Mazanga Commission. Those are some of the critical issues. It is no longer about suspicions, one being suspected of having a committed crime. It now comes to the evidence that says we have found evidence loaded in the allegations of General Nhlanhla Mkhwana and corroborating General Nhlanhla Mkhwana's allegation. And here are the list of people who were arrested and prosecuted and are on bail.
8: What I suppose it's a, and you touched on it now in terms of arrests being made, right? You know, many people were very, very skeptical of the impact of the Madlanga Commission, you know, beyond just talk and nothing will come out of it. Do you get a sense as well that this time round, forget what may have happened with others like the Zondo Commission, something has changed? And if so, what has changed?
17: Ashraf, let's start off by saying it moved away from being a police inquiry into a state capture inquiry focusing on criminal justice institutions. What changed before the Madlanga Commission? Dockets were disappearing. Some rogue police officers were having their field day with people being stopped on the side of the road, people being arrested and dockets disappearing, and many of those things, Ashraf. And now I can tell you with certainty, police officers on the road in their police stations don't want to appear before the Madlanga Commission. And what does this mean? It means the integrity of the criminal justice system has been restored on a scale of 100% or 1 to 10, have been restored 60% of the time. 6 out of 10 matrices will indicate to you that police, they are also telling me, we don't want to cross paths with Madlanga. So it tells you there is that element of discipline, respect, and fear of being arrested because they now see it's happening.
8: And what do you think? I mean, what do you think of the arrests being made, and they happen like imminently? You just come off from testifying and you're being arrested, something that was unheard of before. What do you think of the numbers of people who have either been arrested or suspended or removed already from their positions of power and influence?
17: It gives me confidence in the criminal justice system. It gives me confidence in the investigators. So remember, we always used to get stuck when it came to some rogue investigating officers. The guys in the vans, the visible policing guys in the vans and uniform, they would go pick me up, and I would that case would then be assigned to investigating officer A or B. And investigating officer A or B was the make and break of justice for the victim of crime, and also make or break for the perpetrator of crime, who has deep pockets, who can deliver a million rands, and the case goes nowhere. Nothing happens. You can't complain anywhere.
8: All right. And lastly, your expectations for phase three?
17: Phase three will be an intensification of the court scenario. Those who have bail will now have to face the court of law. Remember, in phase two, there will be much more evidence that would be loaded as per the reading of the pattern given the first phase. that would be loaded in there for the Special Investigations Task Team to can be able to stand before the court of law and testify against the suspect or against who we now call the accused, those whose fingerprints have been taken. So we are bound to see sparks flying on court floors in phase three. And all those who have not had their day, I'm talking about the generals and honors in terms of the second round, and you expect them to deliver testimony and be arrested. Remember the 14 names, and not all of them have been arrested. Am I talking about people like Julius Mkwanazi? What about General Sibiya, as I've been asked? I am inclined to say we will see their names in the third phase and them standing before a magistrate or a judge, fully clothed in the challenges or the charges put before them.
8: Okay, appreciate your time for that, Andy Mashaile, security strategist, reflecting on the Madlanga Commission, well, yesterday, today, and tomorrow. Tomorrow being the third, the third phase of the Madlanga Commission. Right now, there's a pause, as you may know, because a report is to be delivered to the president for that second phase on the 29th of May. This is the National Pulse.
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18: Democratic Republic of Congo, Central Africa. 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
19: The Democratic Republic of Congo gained independence in 1960, from colonial rule to a nation marked by resilience and complexity. A country still shaping its path, still defining its future. One of the most culturally rich nations in Africa, home to over 200 ethnic groups and languages, including Lingala, Swahili, Kikongo, and Chiluba. A place where identity is carried in rhythm, in speech, in song. 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
8: Right, we're going to chat, we're going to get an update later on about Brown Mokgosi. Of course, he's in custody after appearing in court today. That comes up just now. But here's the other bit of drama. The bail application of the taxi kingpin Joe Ferrari Sebanyoni took a turn today when the case was struck off the court roll. Now, why did that happen? Let's find out with Sipiwe Mkiza, the SABC News reporter. Thanks for joining us here on the National Pulse.
21: Thank you and good afternoon, Ashraf.
8: Thank you indeed. Before we get talking to you, let's play the sound coming out of what happened today.
22: Section 342A, because it prevents undue delays in the courts. And I think this is one classic case of undue delay of a proceedings. And I'm inclined, therefore, as I do now, strike the matter off the roll in terms of Section 342A, Subsection 3, see

0: Okay, let's get a response, CPWM Mkhize. Let's help us understand this. Why was that extortion case struck off the roll?
1: Thank you, Ashraf. Well, you remember that on Friday, before the case was postponed, the prosecution had asked more time because the magistrate had indicated the matter would be rolled out today, on Monday. But the prosecutor said he is not available on Monday because he has other matters. And he therefore asked for the matter to be rolled on to Tuesday. And the defense, all three defense teams, argued that this is a delaying tactic, you know, from the prosecution, and they would want the matter to be heard today because, according to them, it was very important for bail to be heard today and be, you know, concluded as soon as possible. And the magistrate had to rule on that. She ruled to say to the prosecutor, she is actually postponing the matter until today, which is Monday, mm-hmm. and not to Tuesday, because she said that the prosecutor is coming with his delaying tactics. That's what she said. And she therefore ordered the prosecutor and the investigator, the investigating officer who was supposed to come and give his testimony today against the accused. So he ordered both of them to come today, but this morning started off very slowly. We had to wait. The court was supposed to start at 9 o'clock. We waited from 9 o'clock, 10 o'clock, 11, at around 12, I think, just before 1. The defense decided that you know they want to ask the magistrate to find the prosecutor firstly in contempt of the court, in that he disrespected the order of the court of the magistrate, and all three defense teams then came with the arguments. The prosecution, according to them, is responsible for the delay of the bail application. He has delaying tactics. He does not respect the court, and he's not taking the matter seriously. Therefore, according to them, he is in breach. So they also dealt now with the second. There were two arguments. So the second one was that they dealt with the bail application itself. So they wanted the bail application to continue. It's either it continues unopposed or the case is struck off the roll.
0: So just to be clear, yeah. Primarily, you know, what is the number one reason why the case is not just postponed or adjourned, it's actually struck off the roll?
1: Because the prosecutor did not show up at court, and according to them, they haven't even got, you know, a call from him to say he's either on his way or he can't make it. They've had nothing from him.
0: Now I see the NPA has issued a statement, and they're instituting a disciplinary action against the prosecutor regarding this case, right? But does that mean this is the end of the story then?
1: Well, look, I haven't seen the statement yet, but you would know that in most cases, Ashraf, when the matter is struck off the roll, or for instance, if it's withdrawn, there would be also, you know, from the magistrate, and depending where the case is, whether the magistrate or the High Court, they would say that, okay, it's likely to be in the roll again. But in this instance, she didn't indicate that. She just said it's struck off the roll. But also, to come to your question, the defense emphasized that they want the prosecutor, Mkhize Ntaba, to be made an example of. They did take note that he's still young, he's got the career ahead of him, he's still, you know, has to practice for many, many years to come. But they want to make an example of him to show that if you are in contempt, no one is above, you know, above law. So they wanted the magistrate to actually order for him to be arrested. And indeed, we saw the magistrate saying that she's issuing a warrant also against him, and she will be signing it later after the court.
0: That's where we shall leave it. I appreciate your time, Sipiwe Mkhize, the SABC News reporter, covering the story of the taxi kingpin, Joe Ferrari Sibagnoni, in that case, struck off the roll, well, today. What that means for tomorrow or another day, we shall find out. Right now, let's get the news headlines. It's 3:30 years on Della Mbana.
2: The news headlines. The Gauteng Gambling Board CEO Dr. Karabo Mbele has been fired with immediate effect. This follows findings contained in a final forensic investigation report. The case against prominent businessman Joe Sibagnoni and his three co-accused has been struck off the roll in the Kwaggafontein Magistrates Court, and the World Food Programme's Deputy Executive Director Carl Skau says the ongoing closure of the Strait of Hormuz due to the Israel-US war on Iran is affecting the UN agency's ability to provide aid to the world's most desperate people. A full update follows at the top of the hour.
3: This is SAFM Sports with Domin Khabele.
0: Right, let's talk sport with Tumi. It's been one of those eventful weekends on the pitch, off the pitch, in the stadiums, everywhere else. Tumi, however, you want to talk about Mamelodi Sundowns?
4: Absolutely. A very good afternoon to you, Ashraf, and our listeners. Well, Mamelodi Sundowns are actually waiting an update on the fitness of defender Aubrey Modiba ahead of their CAF Champions League second leg clash against AS FAR, the final. Now, Modiba was the hero at Loftus Stadium, scoring a stunning free kick to hand the Brazilians a 1-0 first leg advantage. However, the defender ended the match on a worrying note after limping off late in the game with what appeared to be a hamstring injury sustained without contact. Meanwhile, Sundowns coach Cardoso hopes that they are able to protect that lead to be crowned champions of Africa in North Africa.
5: Most important thing is that we understand that we can, because we know that we can compete in this level with the best teams on the season and make a wonderful game. I think we made a wonderful game. Obviously, that you all know, and I also know, that we could have scored for several times a second goal that obviously would give a more comfortable result. But it's clear that we will have to play for a victory in terms of scoring a goal over there, because that is obviously the advantage that the team needs to fight for.
4: I mean, Ashraf, it was a match that was filled with drama, as we know. Mamelodi Sundowns and AS FAR jointly raised concerns with CAF over the appointment of referee Jean-Jacques Ndala. Remember, he's the one that officiated in that AFCON final. And there was also controversy surrounding the VAR system, which stopped working in the second half. In addition, the behavior of some AS FAR supporters was very disappointing to actually witness. It's unfortunate that these incidents involving crowd misconduct continue to arise, especially when teams are under pressure after falling behind in matches. And I think I saw some clips of AS FAR supporters, or one supporter, actually spraying, it looked like pepper spray, on one of the police officers. And I'm just like, how is this allowed?
0: You know, my question is, not so much how is it allowed. Of course it's not allowed. Here's the big question. How did the person with pepper spray get into the stadium in the first place? Who checks? And I say that because wherever you are in the world, football fans have a propensity for being louts. I mean, that's a fact, okay? There's just statistical facts around football. And we saw what happened with the Pirates game on Saturday, where thousands of people just broke through the fencing and just got into the stadium. And again, security stood by. So, yeah. How is it allowed? Never mind the bad behavior is the bad behavior. But how is it that they were able to effect their bad behavior? Who didn't check them out?
4: Absolutely. Well, then the Council of Southern Africa Football Associations has elected Botswana's Tariq Babitseng unopposed as president at its elective general assembly in Harare. Babitseng succeeds Saeed Al-Saeed Ottoman and pledged unity across the region, thanking CAF president Patrice Motsepe for his support. The new leadership will guide COSAFA's strategic direction through 2029, focusing on football development and administration across Southern Africa. Elsewhere, Jose Mourinho has agreed to return to Real Madrid after 13 years as head coach on a two-year deal. According to Sky Sports, the announcement is expected after Madrid's final game of the season against Athletic Club on Sunday and then unveiled next week. It's understood that Mourinho will take four coaches with him from Benfica to the Bernabeu. In terms of cricket, Proteas woman coach Mandla Mashimbi says that they are placing extra emphasis on their fielding in training ahead of the T20 World Cup in England next month. Mashimbi's team has been guilty of some sloppiness at the part of their game in recent months, at times dropping what looked like routine catches at crucial stages of the match. He says that he's been impressed with how some of the senior players have shown good athleticism and believes that they will be ready by the time that they play their opening game.
6: We've got a good fielding coach working with them now to make sure that we're ready. This is one thing that surprises me about the women's game. You got these old players that are moving like young players. Marizan, Shibnam. You must just see how they move on the field. It's actually quite crazy. So that's positive in terms of knowing that what they're going to give you in the field. So for me, as much as it might look like fielding has been a concern leading up to the World Cup, but it's something that we're going to actually put priority on and make sure that, you know, we don't slip up at the World Cup.
4: Finally, ending things off with golf, Aaron Rye expressed his delight after fulfilling a long-time dream by winning the PGA Championship and following in the steps of his golfing idol, Tiger Woods. Rye secured a memorable three-stroke, becoming the only second Englishman in history to win the prestigious major. The achievement ended a wait of more than a century since Jim Bonis claimed the title in 1916 and 1919. The English golfer admitted that the moment was especially emotional because of the influence Woods had on his career while growing up. And Rye revealed that he often watched footage of the 15-time major champion as a child and also dreamed of one day reaching the same heights in the sport. An actually interesting story with regards to Rye is that I saw a clip of the wife also playing golf, and apparently at times the wife is the one that beats him, but she's just as good as Aaron is, and a big congratulations to him. But that's it from my side for now. I'll have more in the next hour.
0: Right, thanks for that, Tumi. Looking forward to that conversation then.
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0: I tell you what, as we get to what, like this week, the 18th of May, I'm aware of Africa Month, and Africa Day, in fact, on the 25th of May, and we'll have a special broadcast on that day here on this show. So that's all I can tell you for now. Do not miss that show on Africa Day, 25th of May. Right, so let's now move on, and let me remind you as well that one of the features we've done as part of a whole rethink about what we do on the show is creating this feature called The Big Issue, where every day Well, in fact, every week we pick up an issue, a big issue, and we look at it like four or five different ways. You know, dice it, slice it, dice it, and so we completely understand it. Today it's about how do we grow South Africa's economy. If the economy is central to everything that needs to happen in our country, then how do we grow South Africa's economy? So we'll talk about that today, tomorrow, the next day, Thursday, Friday, you know, all throughout the week. We'll look at the township economy for starters. But to get us there, however, let's touch on the issue of Brown Mokgotsi. He appeared in the Joburg Magistrates Court today. Let's find out more about what happened with Brigadier Atlenda Mathe, the SAPS national spokesperson. Brigadier Mathe, thanks for joining us on the National Pulse.
10: A very good afternoon to you and your listeners.
0: All right, so let's take us through what happened from what happened, in fact, late yesterday on a very dramatic day with Brown Mokgotsi. One minute he was testifying at the Madlanga Commission. The next thing is like he's been arrested. What's happened since?
10: Well, you'll recall that we had been investigating his alleged assassination in Fort Flores in November. And we then found that the statements that he provided to police and the evidence at hand that we had gathered were contradicting each other. And we then opened the case, cases against him of perjury, defeating the ends of justice, being in possession of an unlawful firearm as well as ammunition, as well as discharging a firearm in a public space. So he appeared in court today, and his matter was remanded until next week, Monday, for verification of addresses and formal bail application. But of concern is that the firearm that was used on that particular evening, in which we believe that it is Mr. Brown Mokgotsi who actually shot at his car, it has been linked to other serious crimes as well. It has been linked to through ballistics analysis. It has been linked to a 2020 Rodeport case where a motorist was robbed of his belongings. A shot went off, but luckily did not hit the motorist. So in that particular case, we registered a robbery with aggravating circumstances case as well as attempted murder. And then we move on to 2021, where in El Dorado Park, the same firearm was used in a murder of a young man in his 30s, and another person as well was also shot and wounded but survived. So it's another murder, an attempted murder case in El Dorado Park as well. So now Mr. Brown Mokgotsi must explain to the court where he got that firearm and who does it belong to, because now we need that information to solve these other cases. But for now, we won't be charging him with those cases. The firearm, we haven't gotten it yet. We are still looking for it.
0: Okay, to confirm then, what has he been charged with?
10: So it is those five counts. Remember, perjury, lying under oath, defeating the ends of justice. Basically, he provided false information, misleading information to the police, and he basically opened a false case. And now when you look at the system, Mr. Brown Mokgotsi is not owning a firearm, and that's where then the unlawful possession of firearm comes in, and the ammunition, because he doesn't have a competency certificate, he doesn't have a license to carry a firearm, and then as well as discharging a firearm in a public space, because the evidence that we have gathered, we are saying you actually got out of the car and started shooting at the car that you were driving, and then you went on to open a false case saying there was an assassination attempt on your life.
0: He remains in custody?
10: Yes, for now he remains in custody because we need to verify his addresses, all the addresses that he gave to our investigating teams. Every time they go there, he cannot be found, even at his business premises. When we go there, he's only a no-show.
0: Yeah. Did he say anything today?
10: Oh, well, nothing much. I think maybe he engaged with the journalists, but not with us.
0: Okay. But by the way, while I've got you here, any thoughts about the Sebanyoni case? I mean, quite traumatic as well.
10: Look, I've been engaging with Mpumalanga police. I think their stance is that they still have a strong case against the four suspects in the Kwaggafontein extortion matter. Although they have noted that the matter was struck off the roll, they still believe that despite the latest developments, they still have a strong case. They still have strong evidence linking the suspect to the matter, and that the evidence that they have is still intact, and they do believe that if the matter, like MP indicated, that they will re-enroll the matter, that they still have a case that will be able to stand in court.
0: Okay. And what's the official response from the SAPS, from you guys?
10: No, it's just to assure the nation that we do believe that we've got a strong case in the Kwaggafontein extortion matter, despite the latest developments. I think you would have seen that the NPA indicated that it has suspended the prosecutor who failed to appear in court. We are also still going to be discussing, being in discussion with the NPA on regarding this case, because the SAPS still feels and believes that we've got strong evidence of extortion that links the suspect to that particular case.
0: Okay, and that's where we shall leave it at. Lende, Marty, I appreciate your time as always here on the National Pulse.
3: Ashraf Garda on the National Pulse.
0: And that leaves me with talking to you, in fact. Let's get to some of your voice notes as well. Lots of comments across the board, naturally, on some of the big legal issues we've been talking about already today.
11: Good afternoon, SAFM. So, Ashraf, the focus now is on the prosecutor. So what happens to the fact, well, the allegations of extortion? I mean, we can't just focus on the prosecutor. There's many other prosecutors. The case could have been postponed until the prosecutor is available or use another prosecutor. What really, really happened here is my question.
0: Well, I think if you heard my conversation now with Atlande Marte, it's not a case of like it's been quashed or squashed. It comes across that way, but that's not the case. I can assure you of that.
12: Good afternoon, Ashraf. I'm Zidane Watemegurule. What transpired in the Sibanyoni case in Mpumalanga today is proof enough that indeed some parts of judiciary have been infiltrated by criminal cartels, as Mkwana's did allege. My concern now is the safety of the person who laid the charges against those people. Thank you.
0: Okay, point made. Let's move on to another.
13: Ashraf and the SAFM, listen. You know, it's very unfair, especially for the police. Whereby, like, because they're just taking their own decision, especially the judges thinking they own this world or this country. They just say, like, they always not. They don't have like a full evidence about whatever the police bring in the suspect. They don't have a full evidence, and then they just say we're striking this out of the roll because they've already been paid before payday.
0: They've been paid before payday.
14: Hi, Ashraf. This is Mokocho from Matatiele. Yes, man, even though I appreciate you giving us the African history about independence of different countries and when they got their independence, could you guys also include where did they get their independence from? Which nation was colonizing them? Thank you very much. Bye.
0: Okay, interesting point. Why would that be important to you? I mean, let's just give it bigger context. I'm glad you enjoyed the overall, you know, features. I enjoy it too, I can tell you. Well, I don't put it together. You know, there's a whole production team that deals with it. And I can tell you now, it's been a wonderful recap. Like, I heard the Cape Verde today, like, really interesting.
15: Hi, Ashraf. On the issue of Sibanyoni, we as South African, we must first want to understand the side of the persecutor or what happened with the persecutor. Because of people like Sibanyoni are not people you can just mess up with. So, yeah, up until we hear the side of the persecutor, our decide not to comment further. This is Jacob in Mokopane. Tango.
0: All right. Well, you've been maybe you're wise. Thank you for that, right? Where are those big books Judge Zondo presented to President Ramaphosa? Few were prosecuted. At least something has improved, though. There will be those criminals who will escape. Comes from Madoda. Mm.
16: Good afternoon, Ashraf Gada and your hardworking team of producers behind you. My name is Mpepumpiren from Limpopo Mukumbani Village. Ashraf, do we think our economy will grow in the near future? Remember, Ashraf, we have more than 50 million foreigners in our country. Very few are documented, can bank their monies. The rest do not. By the way, we are talking about billions of rands which are saved under sofas. Thereafter, they are taken out of the country illegally. South African money is not circulating enough to grow the economy. What is good for us to protect illegal foreigners? Everything in our country is dying bit by bit till we end up having nothing in hand. We are protecting big problem which will end up a thorn in a flesh. Very painful, Ashraf. Thank you so much. I am Mpepumpire, Limpopo Mukumbane Village.
0: Thanks, Mpepe, for that pronouncement. By the way, we're going to talk about South Africa's economy next, so you'd be wise to listen in on that.
3: Ashraf Garda on the National Pulse.
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0: Right, so we started this feature last week. It's called A Big Issue. We pick up a big issue and we do a deep dive on it with multiple angles so that we can all fully understand it outside of the actual news cycle. And today's broader big issue is the issue of South Africa's economy. If the economy is that important, and if we say we need money to be circulated, as we heard earlier on, and a larger economy and a bigger GDP that allow us to earn the types of revenues and create the jobs.

0: we grow South Africa's economy?
1: It's very simple, Ashraf. We need to get as many young people into the system in terms of building entrepreneurs, people who will then create jobs than job seekers. I think it's very important, Ashraf, to make sure that we grow the entrepreneurs. The future of this country depends on the economy. If the economy is growing with the pace that it's growing, we'll never be able to take the country out of the situation that we're facing. As we always say, we need to grow as many entrepreneurs as possible, Ashraf.
0: All right. Now, when you would that sort it out? I mean, we're obviously talking about one or two areas. You're saying the entire country to grow entrepreneurs. Would that really sort things out? Explain to me how.
1: For example, let's talk about township economy. You know, when you talk about township economy, we can't talk township economy if we don't produce what we are consuming. The issue of the manufacturing, bringing back the manufacturers back in the township, where we're making sure that people, they also produce products and goods that are able to be distributed around the country. Because at the end of the day, we can only create jobs by looking at people going up and looking for jobs. We need to make sure that, you know, we bring back the industries and the sectors like manufacturing industry, very important and very critical. But also remember, Ashraf, when we're also talking about the township economy, we don't just talk retail and spaza shops alone, but we're talking about 20-plus sectors that you find in the township economy. For example, the township automotive economy, the tourism economy. We are not using tourism the way it's supposed to, you know, to be happening. For example, we are now looking at the sports economy, where we are saying, what is it that we need to do to make sure that when people are watching soccer as the Bafana is going to U.S., what are the activities around that can be created? For example, the issue of the fan parks. You remember 2010 as well. Mm-hmm. We used to have fan parks. You know, those are events and activities that can assist in creating, you know, jobs, you know, in the township, especially in also in villages and also in the underprivileged communities. Mm.
0: What would you say about those who say this idea that that young people becoming entrepreneurs, you know, is just a fancy phrase and very, very wishful thinking? In fact, the reality is so many entrepreneurial startups fail after 2-3 years. They just can't sustain it. And in reality, the best entrepreneurs would be those who've worked elsewhere, older people, 45, 50, 50 plus, who actually then have the experience to run their own businesses.
1: Remember, Ashraf, when we grew up, we used to have people that we were looking out to. For example, personally, I had a very interesting engagement with the late Dr. Richard Bofonya, which is one of our mentors. Now, we used to look after him in terms of as a role model. For example, that we need to make sure that we create a real role model of where young people will look after in terms of them coming into business. But at the end of the day, Ashraf, it also starts from the education system. For example, introducing the subject, you know, from primary schools, high schools, and in the, you know, higher education.
0: Yeah, I hear you. I just want to interject. I mean, I hear what you're saying. What I am asking is, I understand the point about the subject, and I'm sold on that. I'm asking, how important is entrepreneurship in its impact and effectiveness to grow South Africa's economy? Meaning, is it not the case that many of the young people do it not as being entrepreneurs? It's a survival thing, which is very different to being entrepreneurial and growing something much huger.
1: No, it's an issue of creating conducive environment. We need to make entrepreneurship cool. For example, let's look at the issue of the agricultural sector. People are saying young people are not interested to get into the agricultural sector, which is not true. Because at the end of the day, young people are looking for opportunities. Young people are looking for spaces where they can, you know, do what they're supposed to do. Create entrepreneurship, make it cool, make it attractive to young people. For example, the issue of access to funding, the issue of access to skills development and training, so that people or young people are able to be attracted to entrepreneurship, because they know they'll also be creating the impact once they're entrepreneurs.

0: and they're able to create one or two jobs. But if you create one or two jobs, you're adding value into making sure that we deal with this ticket bomb that we're facing in terms of unemployment, poverty. Because more young people when they're not employed, you know, it's a ticking bomb out there as well.
1: Now, what you said at the outset was it's not so much even these township economy business people being able to sell their goods, but the goods ideally need to be manufactured within that township. So to what degree is that happening in South African townships right now?
0: No. It's happening on a very low scale. This is why we've created concepts like Your Market. If you remember, Ashraf, the president on the 23rd of August 2023, he was in Ekurhuleni. He announced the whole concept of creating markets for the townships and the villages, because people that are producing products, they unfortunately, it's not easy for them to find their products in the shelves of those big retail shops and activities in the townships. For example, that he also repeated that during the national local economic development summit that took place about a month ago in Boksburg. The issue of creating our own markets is very critical and very important, because we're bringing, you know, young people and the people that are interested in creating those products, but also the issue of the Africa continental free trade area, so that whatever that you're producing, we're able also to take it to, you know, to the African continent, starting with SADC. We can also, we've got a concept called township to township trade. We need to make sure that we attract as many young people who are able now to start taking their products to the African continent, starting with the SADC region as well.
1: Okay. And just the last thing, very quickly, we're on to news time now. When we talk about the township economy, someone the other day made a very interesting point. It's like, why would we even need, have to call it the township economy? We don't call it a suburban economy. We don't call anything else. Why the need for a township economy to be called just that?
0: It's because of its size. Ashraf, we can't, you know, go back and rename townships. We accepted that we are townships, although it's not a good name for us, but we are townships, and the size of the townships are the ones that makes people to be attracted even in doing business in the township. This is why we're calling it the township economy.
1: Okay, appreciate your time. Becky Twana, the CEO of the Township Economic Commission of South Africa. I'll tell you what, picking up on that, what ideas do you have? If I ask you the question, how do we grow South Africa's economy? Come up with ideas. You can call in live just now, WhatsApp right away, and you can text on our social media pages as well. How do we grow South Africa's economy? It's 4 o'clock. It's time for the news. Here's Ondela.

0: Thank you, Ashraf. On the top stories, Gauteng Gambling Board CEO fired and an overloaded bus intercepted in Limpopo. For SAFM News, I am Ondela Mbana, and a very good afternoon. The Gauteng Gambling Board CEO, Dr. Karabo Mbele, has been fired with immediate effect. This follows findings contained in a final forensic investigation report. Gauteng Economic Development MEC Vuyiswara Mokgopa says the report implicates Mbele in alleged interference in funding processes, governance failures, and compliance breaches. The board's chief financial officer, Oscar Maribane, has also been suspended pending the outcome of an internal process. Ramokgopa says the move is aimed at restoring stability and accountability at the institution. She addressed the media in Johannesburg today.
1: This report further directly implicates the CEO, Dr. Karabo Mbele, in serious governance failures and gross misconduct, including interference in funding adjudication processes, approval of funding before governance procedures were concluded, authorization of payments without supporting documentation, failures in compliance and oversight obligations, and various other leadership failures. I have therefore acted on the recommendations of the report and terminated the employment of the CEO, Dr. Karabo Mbele, with immediate effect.
0: The case against prominent businessman Joe Sibanyoni and his three co-accused has been struck off the roll in the Kwaggafontein Magistrates Court. The defense teams for Sibanyoni, Daniel Masilela, Philemon Msiza and Opa Sindane argued that prosecutor Mkhuseli Ndaba should be found guilty of contempt of court after failing to appear despite being ordered to do so on Friday. The four accused faced charges of extortion and money laundering, Spue Mkhize reports.
2: This morning, defense attorneys for all four accused expressed frustration after Ndaba failed to present himself and subsequently applied for the matter to be struck off the roll. They further requested that Ndaba be found guilty of contempt of court and face either imprisonment or a fine. The magistrate ruled that the matter be struck off the roll and indicated that she would authorize a warrant for Ndaba's arrest. Spue Mkhize, SABC News, Kwaggafontein Magistrates Court.
0: Limpopo traffic officers have intercepted an overloaded bus on the N1 outside Bulugwane. The bus, travelling from Malawi to Johannesburg, has a carrying capacity of 70 passengers, but 90 were on board. Traffic authorities also say a passenger list has recorded 25 passengers. The bus driver has fled on foot, but an assistant driver is at the scene. Transport Department spokesperson Madume Dawihatswala says that police and immigration officers are processing the passengers. The Cape Winelands District Municipality Fire Services are currently fighting a fire on the mountain slopes near Baines Kloof in the Barland. Cape Winelands District Municipality spokesperson Joanne Otto says strong winds are preventing the use of aerial firefighting resources. She says ground teams are currently actively fighting the blaze. The World Food Programme's Deputy Executive Director Carl Skau says the ongoing closure of the Strait of Hormuz due to the Israeli-US war on Iran is affecting the UN agency's ability to provide aid to the world's most desperate people. He said fuel price rises had the biggest impact on inflation, was spiking in many countries with high levels of food insecurity.
3: There are so many levels and impact on food security. If I take the most immediate, it's the humanitarian crisis in Lebanon. It's also the deterioration of the situation in Gaza. At the next level, it's the increase in price for our operations. Fuel is really closely involved in when we do business. And so we have delays in our supply chain. So it takes us 2 to 3 weeks longer to get rice from India to East Africa. But then at the global level, what we're really concerned about is that there is such close correlation between energy costs and food costs.
0: Recapping the top story, the Gauteng Gambling Board CEO, Dr. Karabo Mbele, has been fired with immediate effect. This follows findings contained in a final forensic investigation report. I'm Ondela Mbana for SFM News Headlines at 4:30.
4: In sports this summer, Maswati warns against Champions Cup exit. Hunt says that Stellies blew their top 8 chances and Cavaliers thrashed Pistons to reach Eastern Finals. More details at 4:30.
5: SAFM, guiding you through the rush hour traffic.
6: Not a bad start to Joburg drive time this afternoon, although there is a breakdown on the M1 South going down to William Mandela, so queue back towards Rivonia. And the M1 North getting up through Midram, pretty slow up as far at least as New Road. Once you get past New Road, it opens up quite nicely. Stationary truck around the Peter Maritzburg run. This is on the N3 going from Ashburton. You've still got that double lane section there, so you get a truck breakdown and it all becomes one lane. So Ashburton up to Market Road's heavy, and the side road via Polly Shorts, the R103, full of diverting traffic pressures. N2 North quite heavy today on the run through Spaghetti Junction to Westwood Mall. That's a little bit unusual to see this time of afternoon. My guess there is a broken down vehicle. And police in Cape Town are dealing with an incident opposite Delft on the R300 North before Hindle Road. There is a queue going up from the N2, and the N2 outbound is sitting past the airport to off ramp on to that R300 North. With your traffic updates, I'm Rob Byrne.
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8: I'll tell you what, that conversation about growing South Africa's economy is so important. So, because everything, I mean, that provides the oxygen, isn't it? The energy. For us to do everything else, you need more hospitals, you need better education, you need better skilled people, better paid. All of that's going to flow through growing the economy. You shrink the economy, you shrink all those opportunities as well. So if you have any further thoughts on just that, how do you grow your economy or our economy, please feel free to tell me. Now, in that vein, every Monday, we've got this new feature called Grow Your Business. And this is very much, targeted towards, you, the entrepreneur. How do you grow your business, right? So there's some practical tools around that. And today it's growing your business, looking at business opportunities in what is called now the green economy. So do look out for that coming up around 4:45. What comes up next? Two things. The issue of Marcus Uister, top of the agenda. What's next around that? And next up, however, this really tragic story of Umphile Sithole, been missing for 2 weeks now after she was reported missing by her grandmother. We'll talk about that right after this.
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10: As part of Africa Month, now we are profiling
11: Guinea-Bissau, West Africa. A small coastal nation in West Africa, bordered by Senegal and Guinea, with islands stretching into the Atlantic Ocean. A land of mangroves, rivers, and rich biodiversity. The Bijou Islands remain one of Africa's unique ecological treasures. Portuguese is the official language. 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
12: Guinea-Bissau gained independence in 1973, however recognized internationally in 1974, a liberation struggle that inspired anti-colonial movements across Africa. Agriculture and fishing support the economy. Cashew nuts are one of the country's major exports, but political instability, poverty, and weak infrastructure continue to slow development. Still, culture, music, and community remain powerful sources of identity.
11: Guinea-Bissau stands resilient through uncertainty. In every island, in every rhythm, in every struggle, there is spirit. Guinea-Bissau, resilient, cultural, enduring.
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13: 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Ashraf Garda on the National Pulse.
8: Okay, so we should be chatting about the missing child on Pile Sithole just now. We'll do that later on. But let's pick up on the issue of Marcus Huerster. Now, just think about it. If I tell you, CEO of Steinhoff, Marcus Huerster, what emotions does that arouse? Remember, his death was marked by real suspicion. There's never been a funeral. There's never been a burial. There's never been a body found. And yet we know he's died, isn't it? Let's find out more about it, because our guest has written a piece interrogating transparency, accountability, and whether South Africans who were ever given real closure in one of the country's biggest corporate scandals. With me, Karabo Nwepe, the journalist at Independent Online. Karabo, thanks for joining us on the National Pulse.
14: Good afternoon, Ashraf. How are you?
8: I'm good indeed, right. So interesting. I mean, you know, stories are top of the page, then they get to the middle of the page and they drop off completely. And somehow it needs people like yourself to bring it back to the very top again. What's been puzzling you around the Marcus Huerster story?
14: You know, Ashraf, it's been the amount of secrecy surrounding his death, or so alleged death. Because to this day, no one has seen the body. No one knows where he's buried. Even Home Affairs could not even produce the death certificate when I requested one from them. So, and then recently I came across a post where somebody alleged that they had seen Marcus Huerster in one of the posh suburbs on the Garden Route. So that piqued my interest, and I decided to say, what is actually happening here? And as always, we have more questions than answers with regard to this matter.
8: Well, so what are the questions even now? Considering we know nothing's been resolved, excepting he's just died, right? What are the questions?
14: The question is, number one, where is the body? Where is he buried? I think people want to know that. Number two, who identified the body that was allegedly discovered following that alleged suicide? Who is the person who identified the body? What features did they use to then confirm that this is Marcus? On top of that, we still don't know how the issue has been resolved. The Reserve Bank is keeping its cards close to its chest. They're not forthcoming with information. Home Affairs is not forthcoming with information. The FSCA itself is not forthcoming with information. So they've left a vacuum for so many questions. And you know, in any situation, when there is a vacuum, somebody or something will fill that vacuum. Mm. And right now, it has been an issue of conspiracy theories.
8: Now, you know, normally conspiracy theories can be very, very far-fetched. But in the light of what's happened with the Madlanga Commission and some of the findings, I mean, honestly, nothing should surprise us anymore, isn't it?
14: Very true. I think South Africa has taught us that the impossible is nothing. I mean, we come from a situation where Thabo Bester were allegedly died in prison, and then all of a sudden was seen doing shopping in Woolies. So with that in mind, I mean, anything can be possible. So you can never discredit any claims of an alleged sighting. So you obviously need to look into that, because we've seen that our officials, government employees can be complicit in such crimes.
8: So, I mean, you've asked the questions. Those are pretty straightforward questions, and none of us has the answers, right? So, in the light of that, when you ask these questions and the various authorities do not have the answers, what do they say in mitigation as to why they don't have the answers? And therefore, what should we as South Africa believe next? And I'm talking from the authorities' perspective as opposed to yours.
14: So, Ashraf, here's a very interesting thing that happened as I was doing my investigation. I sent questions to a lot of departments. One of them was Home Affairs. Home Affairs was actually in communication with me back and forth. This, what are you looking for? Okay, give us more information to assist you. The last question I received from Home Affairs was, can you please provide the ID number of the individual you're speaking about? I sent them the ID number, and then Home Affairs just went dark on me. No return of my text, nothing, no emails, no phone calls.
8: And you've tried to follow it up again?
14: I've tried to follow it up, and then they said, we'll come back to you. Nothing.
8: Would it be like a Minister of Home Affairs story, or the DG, or is it a classic crime story?
14: You know, it's actually, this story is, I'm not even sure where to even start, because what happened was, I sent the questions to the minister spokesperson. The minister spokesperson then referred them to the department of Home Affairs and the DG's office, and then to the communications department. That chain, none of them have actually been able to provide us with concrete answers as to what really has happened. And the SAPS, on top of that, I send them questions to say, the ballistics report, the inquest docket, please provide proof of this thing. The only thing that they gave me was responses in writing. I've got no proof that what is in the docket is what they claim.
8: So in the absence of anything official, you know, being forthcoming, right, let's then go back to you and your job. Besides putting it on the agenda, which you've done again with this latest piece, it then leaves you open to doing some of your own, you know, investigating and speculating. So what then do you speculate?
14: From what I'm gathering right now, Ashraf, and some of the people that have also reached out to me, they are telling me that there is a bit of a cover-up happening around this matter. And, you know, sometimes when you also do your own assumptions as a person, you start to put one and one together, it gives you two. You then remember that Steinhoff was sponsoring certain political parties, and then you then look at who is the minister in that department currently. You then start to become skeptical of what is really at play.
8: Is there any other final point that you wish to share in terms of, you know, maybe the next big question to come out of this, in the absence of very little being answered?
14: Well, I am coming up with part two of that story, but at this present moment, we actually need transparency from our law enforcement agencies. Even the NPA itself, who the sub say is sitting with the docket that now needs to go to court for an inquest matter, they are not coming to the table with information. So right now, they are creating that vacuum to say, people will speculate, we'll keep on writing until this matter is put to finality. People need to know what happened to Marcus Yuste. People lost monies. This is the biggest financial scandal out of South Africa, and we need to see it to finality.
8: Just the last thing there, you know, besides yourself, are you aware of others who are doing some serious investigations on this issue? Because they are as puzzled as you are how it can actually just drop off the agenda like a James Bond movie. Just, it's gone. Okay, let's move on.
14: You know, after the story came out, Ashraf, I got a call from another journalist who was telling me to say, before I picked it up, he was the only person that was actually looking and writing about the Steinhoff matter and the Marcus Yuste situation. So I'm guessing other people have moved on from it. They no longer care about it. But I think for me personally, it's an issue of, we cannot let it go. We need to get to the end of it. We need to understand what really happened. And if this person is still alive, there needs to be consequences. He needs to go to jail for the crimes that he has committed.
8: Okay, thanks for your time. By the way, feel free to just, you know, tweet and tag us with that, with your piece, both on the Twitter or the X platform, and same with SAFM Radio, that's on Facebook as well, and myself. I'll gladly share that as well. What now regarding Marcus Yuste? Where are we regarding... do we have a Marcus Yuste commission, should I say that? Karabo, thanks for your time. Karabo Nwepe, the journalist at Independent Online. 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
8: Right, let's get comments from you. So, I mean, two broad questions, right? By the way, you can talk about Marcus Yuste, absolutely, right? That's one. But you can also talk about our feature that we're going to have every day this week. How, and the key word is how here. So I don't need a pronouncement on the economy. It's in a bad state, as manifested by the numbers of unemployed South Africans. The question is, how do we grow South Africa's economy? How do we actually grow it, number one? And then in the light of the township conversation, you may want to bring that up too. But also this issue of Marcus Huerta once again. Right. Let's get to calls in the meantime in Frontline KZN. Hi.
16: Good afternoon, Ashraf. How are you?
8: I'm good indeed. Good talking to you, right? What's your point?
16: Yeah, man. So, you know, the state of this of our economy is so bad. And that's a true picture. But it has been made like that by politicians. And, of course, because they want to benefit from it. You know, when the country is in a struggling position, there are some individuals who will take advantage and benefit from that. But I can tell you, Ashraf, we can sort this out, this issue very simple. The very first thing that you need to do, you just need to put this this country under, you know, national crisis. Just declare it, national crisis regarding corruption and illegal immigration. Those are two issues. And you are doing that, Ashraf, because you want to allow yourself so that you can make new rules that will fast track and make things simple for you to achieve your goal. Once the country is under the state a national crisis, then start by discouraging the employers, those who employ illegal immigrants. They must get 10 years in prison per head, per individual. If I come into your house, Ashraf, and I find that you have a domestic worker from Zimbabwe and is illegal in the country, you have 10 years. And if I find that you also have a gardener, you also have another 10 years. And that goes the same. That goes the same to the landlords, Ashraf. They must also get 10 years. Then once you're done with that, then you now deal with the second issue, which is corruption in the country. You must put rules. Those who are especially on the government or public sector, they must not get their money, their pension and all these things. We take everything from you because you are stealing from the public. We discourage all of those people. And the last thing, but not least, we also deal with lazy people. Especially in the public sector. Those who we find busy with their cell phones during the working hours, we deal with those who are Ashraf, and trust me, you'll thank me later. You'll see
8: I would love to thank you, and I'd love the president to reference you in Parliament one day to say, listen to what Inhlanhla says. This has worked. This is remarkable. I would just love that. Okay. And let's hope what you're saying is true. By the way, you can also tag us with your thoughts on social media. I'd gladly share that as well. Absolutely. Inhlanhla in KZN. Right. Let's talk about a fascinating story. In fact, a worrisome story regarding, support to victims of disaster. But what happens around it right after this?
17: Ashraf Garda on the National Pulse.
8: So, the Western Cape, Eastern Cape, the weather's been atrocious, right? And there's been many, many people coming out to support them. Amongst them, often he is like number one, Gift of the Givers, championing the cause of providing disaster assistance and relief as well to the people in the Western Cape. And then when you look at what's happened in Knysna, which is really more Southern Cape, right? There's been reports that residents looted the food distributed by the Gift of the Givers. So let's talk about that. One, the issue of, how do we deal with that? The issues of Ubuntu, moral responsibility, and are there mitigating factors why people will do just that? With me is Impumelelo Bond Nyoka, the attorney and legal analyst. Thanks for your time and thanks for joining us on the National Pulse.
18: Good afternoon. Thanks, Ashraf and the SSN family. Thanks for inviting me.
8: Thank you. Right. How would you then, analyze what's happened here, where you see a relief truck or trucks going to support people and then others effectively pilfer from that in big numbers and take the things home, and they effectively handicap the work of relief organizations like Gift of the Givers in this instant?
18: When I read about this report last week in our local newspaper here in Quebec, I was appalled by that behavior. Here is a humanitarian group sacrificing its time and resources, helping. There were about 400 people being helped with food parcels and blankets because of the flood. There was another group that was stealing from this truck the very same food and blankets instead of waiting for their time so that they can be equitable sharing of the resources. To me, that, you know, it was against what our core values were stated in the Constitutional Court of Makwanyana, that Ubuntu is who we are, Ubuntu. You know, that was being practiced, but people were undermining it and reversing it. Ubuntu was in the interim constitution. It was it affirmed the right to life in 1995. You can't, if you are embracing that principle and practicing it, undermine the efforts of people that are trying to help, because everyone was going to get equally. What I like more that touched me is that Gift of the Giver said, this has happened before. They are not going to be discouraged. They are going to continue doing it. How can you bite the hand that feeds you without being compelled to do so? Who are we, Ashraf? If someone can do that, who are we? Because everyone is going to benefit, meaning that that truck should not have been there so that everyone suffers. That is not who we are.
8: Well, I mean, the fact is, you can say that is who we are because, I mean, the numbers suggest that. And it's not just this case. There's been cases of, you know, trucks driving on highways and they get stuck or there's a puncture and they overturn. And you see thousands of people run after it and steal all the food. Others where there's a cash-in-transit robbery and where there's, you know, lots of money has been stolen by, you know, by organized crime. There are thousands of others who actually take the RAND notes and they run away. I mean, what then do we deduce from by that? What I'm trying to say is, whatever the mitigating circumstance, can we deny the fact that this is not acceptable?
18: It's not acceptable, but what it means is that our conscience is escaping us. We'll be no different to entities that are instruments. Whatever a situation is, your conscience must tell you, I can't do this one, especially as we're benefiting. Woe is the nation where its conscience is evaporating or leaving it. Then we're doomed. That's what it means. It doesn't matter how your situation, if your conscience escapes you, you are becoming lesser of a human being. It doesn't matter what your situation is or your background. The conscience must be there to prick you. This can't be done.
8: Is poverty a factor? Can, you know, poverty, desperation, can we say, you know, yes, we know it's wrong, but hey, we understand?
18: People that are poor are not necessarily in that category. It will be an insult to them. It's those that have got a criminal, you know, a criminal intent. Poverty is not a shield to this. There are people who are poor who will wait their turn to get those food parcels or blankets. It can't be that. It's just plain thuggery. Manifesting or masquerading as poverty. That's thuggery, Ashraf.
8: What do we do next then? Yeah. If it's thuggery, what do we do?
18: What we do is people must go, the interest groups must go to the people and understand, make them understand that everyone in this country must assist state agents and those that are volunteering by respecting those that are making the sacrifice. The story of the Good Samaritan, he was sacrificing his time, resources for someone that he didn't know. That should be an element, that should be an example, especially those that go to church who are poor as well. So there has to be massive social interaction with the people. They need to know that this is not on. Just like we're taught from school, from sub-A, A, B, C, D, and all those things. We must reinstill the values without being tired. Let's hammer it, not tired on ourselves. That is the message. Okay. Tireless conscientization, because it's going to happen. Wait your turn. Half a loaf is better than no bread. Thank you.
8: Thank you. The question is, who's going to be listening to all of that? Pumelelo Bond Nyoka, the attorney and legal analyst, appreciate your time. In the context of that, is relief trucks going to the Western Cape, like in Knysna, give to the givers in this case, but it could be anybody. In fact, those trucks are pilfered by people in their huge numbers, effectively taking it over and then, you know, stealing the foods and whatever else they're offering, whatever supplies that are being offered. 4:30 News Headlines, here's Ondella.
0: Thank you, Ashraf. From the news headlines, Gauteng Economic Development MEC Vuyiswa Ramakgopa says liquor license fees in the province will increase by 7% following amendments to Gauteng liquor regulations. Road networks across the Guardian Route and Little Karoo region remain severely compromised following the Level 8 storm that struck almost 2 weeks ago. And the World Health Organization is set to give an update after it declared an Ebola outbreak in the Democratic Republic of Congo a public health emergency of international concern. A full update follows at the top of the hour with Greg Hose.
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6: Good afternoon. We kick it off in Centurion with a crash on the old Joburg Road at the M1 Highway. If you're coming off the highway or coming from Centurion along the R101 on towards the N1, there are some delays there as well. Generally busy around Sandton this afternoon. Sandton Drive out to William Mandela is slow. The junction of Grayston and Rivonia is under pressure. And Catherine Street, quite a backlog out towards Grayston Drive as well. Just that sort of loop around Sandton Central, looking very busy. Now, if you're on the run from Durban through to Pietermaritzburg, we've had a stationary truck most of the afternoon, stuck just north of Ashburton. It's still really heavy from Ashburton going up towards Market Road into that single lane section. The Poly Shorts R103 option also very busy with diverting pressures. N3 out of town, the closer you get to Spaghetti Junction, the slower that traffic gets today. And K-Town quite heavy on the N1 from the city centre to Kooburg interchange, and then all the way out really to about sort of Old Oak Road and the R300. Very slow out that way. N2 queuing past the airport down towards the R300 and a crash on Hout Bay Main Road, just on the Hout Bay side of Constantia Neck. With your traffic updates, I'm Rob Byrne.
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8: Tumi, you want to talk about the Sharks?
4: Yes, Sharks owner Marco Masotti has warned that South African clubs cannot afford to walk away from the Investec Champions Cup. SA Rugby will host a workshop in July to discuss player welfare and the structure of the domestic and international season, with withdrawal from the Champions Cup reportedly one option on the table. The Sharks will compete in the second tier EPCR Challenge Cup next season after failing to qualify for the Champions Cup. In football, Stellenbosch FC coach Gavin Hunt believes they wasted their opportunities to make the top eight this season and will have no one else to blame if they don't. Stellies remained in ninth position on the Betway Premiership standings. This is despite a 2-0 win over Orbit College this past weekend and have one lost chance against Marumo Gallants on the last day to sneak in. And Hunt says that they dropped points unnecessarily in the run-in and made it difficult for themselves in the end.
20: Well, we've had our chances the last 2 weeks. You know, we lost to Polokwane 1-0. I mean, Pirates, even though they were a good side, we should never have lost that game in two standard situations. And last week against Durban City, we weren't very good, but I don't think we, you know, I thought we could have won it there as well, you know. So, last couple of weeks, we just needed a point here and a point there, and we would have got ourselves in a much better position, you know. But listen, we had 12 points in the third. You know, we're second bottom. You know, yeah, so let's build from that, you know, be positive. Yeah, the players have dug in and been, you know, we've really worked hard, but there's been a lack of goals. There's been no two ways about it.
4: In the meantime, Cape Town City and Milford FC are waiting to know which PSL side will face in the relegation and promotion playoff mini tournament. Cape Town City secured their place in the playoffs after finishing second in the Mazepa Foundation Championship with a 4-2 win over Luruma United at Dobsonville Stadium yesterday. Milford FC also booked their place in the mini tournament after finishing third in the Mazepa Foundation Championship standings. The final team in the playoffs will be the side that finishes 15th in the Betway Premiership, with Orbit College, Marumo Gallants, Magezi FC and Chipa United all still battling to avoid the drop. The relegation and promotion mini league is scheduled to begin on the 26th of May. Elsewhere, elsewhere, Arsenal FC will aim to finish their home season strongly when they host Burnley in the Premier League tonight at 9 p.m. The Gunners have dominated this fixture, losing only once in their last 19 league meetings with Burnley, while they are also unbeaten at home against promoted teams since 2010. Burnley head into the match struggling for form with just one win in their last 27 league games. And a win over the relegated Clarets at the Emirates Stadium would put Arsenal 5 points clear at the top of the Premier League, meaning that they would be champions if Manchester City then failed to beat Bournemouth. Then in athletics, newly crowned African 1500-meter champion Luan Munich believes that he and fellow South African star Tepo Chite can help restore the country's reputation in middle-distance running. Munich struck gold and Chite silver at the African Senior Championships in Accra yesterday, their performances contributing to Team South Africa's haul of 21 medals. Here's Munich.
1: I'd love to be the hope. That gives me hope. And I definitely think me and Tepo have elevated the game. Tepo would have probably got it close to a medal at World Champs, but he had an amazing indoor season. So I'm just looking forward to seeing what we do over this year, next year at World Champs, and then Olympics. I think we just got to keep doing what we're doing now. Maybe get Ryan back, Jerry's back in the picture. And as soon as, like I said, if the elites start running fast times, the rest are also going to push, and that's going to give the elite middle distance their name.
4: Anything's off with basketball. The Cleveland Cavaliers thrashed top seeds Detroit Pistons 125-94 in the series decider to reach the NBA Eastern Conference Finals for the first time since 2018. Donovan Mitchell led with 26 points, while Sam Merrill, Jared Allen, and Evan Mobley all added over 20. Cleveland, who trailed 2-0 earlier in the series, wrapped up a 4-3 win after racing into a 20-point first-half lead. Well, that's it from my side. I'll have more in the next hour. But Ashraf, I heard this past weekend that if you were to ask Arsenal fans if they are able to wrap things up and actually win the league, most of them, they're going to say, I don't want to incriminate myself.
8: Oh, really? I thought you could put the same question to Arsenal fans and Orlando Pirates fans, and some people are the same people. You know what I'm saying? Both of them. Like what happened on Saturday? There was this absolute desperation and it still continues. Yeah, we'll see what happens about that. So big night for Arsenal tonight, but a big week for Orlando Pirates too, because what should have happened did not happen on Saturday.
21: 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Facts and figures you can count on.
8: With all those numbers, Makwe Masilela. Makwe, you got news about We Buy Cars, right?
22: They are interlinked. Remember, they are in the used car market. The current trading environment is impacted by that 15.7% growth in the new vehicle market, aided by the aggressiveness of aggressively priced Asian brands. And this influenced consumer behavior and heightened competition, with these Asian brands capturing notable new vehicle market share. And as a result, that has put pressure on used car margins, with the used car prices experiencing a deflation that's in the 6 months period. Revenues up 7.8%, units bought up 3.2%, units sold up only 2.3%, profits as headline earnings per share down 1.7%, but their dividend per share is up 10%. Ashraf, we started the session with a sell-off in the global bonds, extending as the deadlock over the Iran war drove oil prices higher, fueling inflation concerns and raising bets that central banks will need to keep interest rates at elevated levels. Rising bonds, remember, those yields, they tend to put pressure on stock valuations as companies and consumers will face higher borrowing costs, and this can also weigh on economic growth and corporate profits while making bond returns more competitive compared to stocks. China's growth slowed across the board just in April, calling into question the government's reluctance to add stimulus to the economy as the energy crisis hits factories and consumers across the world. And later in the session, stocks and bonds turned from losses to gains, while oil prices fell on hopes that the US and Iran were were inching towards a date, that is to reopen the Strait of Hormuz. Oil prices turned lower, erasing earlier gains after Iran media reported that the U.S. has proposed a temporary waiver on oil sanctions, those which are imposed on the country. And I think for us, it will be very important to get a confirmation from the U.S. about that media report. Brent crude is down 0.3% at $108 a barrel. Yellow metal edge higher from a more than a 1.5-month low hit earlier in the session, but gains were kept as hiring fears, because of rising fears of inflation and elevated interest rates pushed global bond yields higher, and gold is up 0.5% at 4,562, but platinum is down 0.4%. Global stocks are now mixed, with the JSE up 0.3% led by financials, rand firm 0.4% against the dollar 1660, 22.22 against the pound, and 1933 against the euro.
8: Okay, thanks for that, Mark. We appreciate your input, and we'll do it again tomorrow.
2: Ashraf Garda on the National Pulse.
8: Right, we're certainly getting reactions. What do you make of that conversation with Pumulelo Bond Nyoka regarding, you know, stolen goods, stolen relief goods provided by relief organizations, and how do we internalize that and understand it, rationalize it, and what do we do next about it? Okay, here's comment. Anonymous saying, good afternoon, Ashraf, about relief food stolen from the Gift of the Givers. It's very sad. Hope the perpetrators will be brought to book. But as usual, let's blame foreigners. The usual scapegoat for everything and anything comes from Anonymous. Okay, point made. Highway 2, these people are low-life criminals. The local councillor should have organized police to escort the Gift of the Givers. But, I mean, the reality is, why would they need to have done that? Here's more comments from you, and these are some important voice notes to hear.
3: Come, let's say, let's change leadership to those that have the country at heart and that will work towards that. I think that is a good place to start, because, Aish, Ashraf, daily, hourly, we get new reports of old corruption, and it's running deeper and deeper and deeper.
8: Running deeper and deeper. You call this corruption or something else?
5: Afternoon, Mr. Ashraf. So what they did to Gift of the Givers in short, it shows that even if the foreigners were to go, these things will not stop. I don't know why we South Africans are like this. Surely there were no foreigners there. It's South Africans who looted that track. I really don't know what is wrong. It's like what happened recently, I think a month ago in George, close to Nasna. There was this newspaper article, an old pensioner was busy cooking for street kids or people who are living on the streets. Then they robbed him, they killed him. So that's how cruel people are, man. You, hi, South Africa, hi.
8: You guys, South Africans, suddenly you just separate yourself from the rest of the country.
23: Good afternoon, Ashraf and your team. This is Sakile Ntsukwin from Mhlabelinga. You know, Ashraf, to fast-track the country's economy, I believe the government must abolish the tender system and start insourcing, and that would also reduce the level of corruption in the country. Thank you.
8: But if you abolish the tender system and government needs work to be done, let's say they need textbooks printed at the government department, how do they decide who gets the business? Like, how do they, if it's government compared to your, you know, your own family business? How do you make that call? I mean, it's an interesting thought. Right, there's more. In fact, we will talk about, you know, we've got this feature called Grow Your Business. So it's just by coincidence, Grow the Economy is the big feature for the week, the big issue, and different takes on that one. But growing your own business is very much tools of the trade for wannabe entrepreneurs or entrepreneurs wanting to grow much bigger. So how do you grow your business? We'll talk about that next with Abigail Kulusa. 3 to 6 p.m.
2: Ashraf Garda on the National Pulse.
8: Right, once a week on a Monday, first day of the week, because, you know, if you lose your Monday, you lose your entire week. Don't you think so? So how do you grow your own business? Well, we're featuring different aspects, from funding to tools of the trade to branding, to making the right hires, which are so important in growing your own, you know, building the team that will build the business, right? Well, today let's talk about the a very different aspect, okay? A 30-year-old NPO, NBI, is encouraging township youth and SMMEs to take up opportunities in the green economy. That means renewable energy and e-waste. Let's find out all about it. Abigail Kuluse is the Program Manager for Economic Inclusion, the National Business Initiative. That's for the NBI. Abigail, appreciate you connecting with us on the National Pulse.
7: Good afternoon to you and good afternoon to your listeners. Thank you for having me.
8: Pleasure. So tell me, where do you fit in terms of, you know, encouraging and guiding people listening in as they are right now to enter the green economy space?
7: So looking at it from an economic inclusion perspective, really what we see is that the green economy has the potential for a lot more innovation and participation for young people and for SMEs. And so what we have seen in our work as we have been engaging with young people and with township SMEs on the ground is that the way information is channeled and is accessed really has been a limiting factor, if I can call it. And as a result, you find that there are a lot of people on the ground who could be exploiting some of the opportunities that are available or even have ideas and innovations that they could take up within the green economy. But they remain, without access and without being able to realize those opportunities and participate. So we would like to just facilitate and drive meaningful participation for our Black Township entrepreneurs. And the main focus for us is to be able to unlock jobs and unlock skills, which will drive jobs in the end within the green economy.
8: Okay, so how do you do that?
7: We do that in various ways. We really have been focused on trying to get a better understanding of what are these opportunities, what do they look like, and how do young people and township SMEs access these opportunities. We have launched three platforms, really the Green Economy Toolkit, which enables information to be available for young people and for township SMEs to get a better understanding of what is actually available within the green economy. You know, there are nine different sectors, and I heard you in your introduction, you mentioned, renewable energy. There's various sectors, actually nine priority sectors within the green economy space, and we would like people to understand that. And as that information has been shared and is made available, we believe then it will move from just knowledge and information to driving interest and participation. We then have an IRM hub, which has micro modules where they can access small training components that just give better understanding and get into a bit more detail on what these programs are really about, and what, when we're talking renewable energy, what exactly are we talking about? When we're talking solar PV installations, what are we really talking about? And it's geared at micro on your mobile phone being able to access this information. And we then also have the IRM Hub portal, which allows SMEs to actually be registered on the platform and have access to information that is available when it comes to business support or even funding opportunities. We're looking to build it out further and linking it to opportunities that are within their localities. And this links to our broader work around township hubs, which are based at the TVET colleges, driving accessibility again for communities and for SMEs to have access to this information. Hence, we have located this work very much within the TVET colleges and working together with select TVET colleges across the country on supporting the infrastructural components for these hubs.
8: What about then the type of person? Because, I mean, ultimately, you're looking at businesses, right? So what type of business or person that drives that business would you look to connect with your organization?
7: We're really looking for innovative and growth-orientated SMEs. So SMEs who are going for growth, because we believe that it is the SMEs who are going for growth and who are operating businesses that lend themselves to you know, where they use their hands a lot. So we're running a program called the Installation, Repair and Maintenance, which really has to do with things that you can install, repair and maintain, and predominantly make using your hands. And those businesses that are growth orientated in those spaces and entering into also the green economy, that will enable, as those businesses are growing, the demand for those skills and the demand for the workforce in those businesses is going to grow. And that will then unlock opportunities for young people to be employed in those businesses. So we really want to drive work both on the demand. We are working both on the demand side and on the supply side by getting that better understanding of what skills do SMEs need as they grow. Is how then do we meet that demand by training up and supporting young people to access those opportunities in those businesses.
8: Sounds very interesting, very important indeed. You know, share with us, you know, maybe a contact portal that I could share with others too.
7: Yes, sure. And I just want to mention also that, you know, this hub that we have put together, so it's the irmhub.org.za. And it is really a platform, and we are also reaching out to various content providers that have opportunities for young people and for SMEs within the green economy space to come and contribute and add content. So anyone listening can reach out to the rmhub.org.za and can reach out to us and engage, and we're looking forward to creating this platform that creates access and increases access predominantly for township SMEs and youth in our township.
8: Okay, got that. Abigail Kulusi, appreciate your time. The program manager for the Economic Inclusion National Business Initiative. There we are. Inclusion National Business Initiative, NBI. Much appreciate your time here on the National Pulse. And therefore, our challenge to you. Come on, there's a way you can grow your business, particularly in the green economy space. It's a huge economy. Take it seriously.
9: Ashraf Garda on the National Pulse.
8: Yeah, I mean, you need to grab a stake in that economy. The other day I had a chat in fact, that was at Gibbs at the weekend, part of a fascinating conversation around mentorship. And this is important too. With myself, I was speaking, Pepe Mare was speaking, Dudu Msome was putting it all together, in fact, from the Dudu Msome Foundation. And one of the

0: economy and what you do.
1: Afternoon, Ashraf. Great show as always. I just wanted to get my contribution in. We have hundreds and thousands of prisoners just sitting and waiting for the next meal. I think we should also put those guys into use. There's definitely some industries that could benefit from their labor instead of just sitting and waiting for lunch and dinner and breakfast.
0: Instead of waiting, but putting prisoners to work is one thing. What about those who are not prisoners who are also not working?
2: Good afternoon, Ashraf. Regarding the issue of Marcus Joster, the mainstream media, SABC itself included, you are actually to blame, you know, for most of our issues not being tackled to their last end. Because you are flooding us with so much, even sometimes useless things that are not serving us any purpose. You see, I mean, this issue is a very big issue of Marcus Joster. But because so many other things were being piled up, we never get to the root of practically almost anything, you see now. So the mainstream media, it's a danger. It's a danger to society. This is my Ben and Bumala.
0: But I mean, are you moving from Marcus Joster and who, whatever has happened to his death, and you're blaming the mainstream media as the danger to society? What about Marcus Joster and whatever's happened around him? And when you talk about useless news information, I'm just struggling to understand you, because I'll tell you why. Every show, and I can talk about this show, but there's also other shows, and there's radio and there's TV as well. There's a limit in terms of time. That is a huge constraint. We can only do so many things. And the truth is, every day as the news cycle changes, we have to decide what's the priority. I mean, can we do like a Marcus Joster show permanently every single day? I don't think that's really possible. I really don't.
3: Good afternoon, Ashraf. My Sela here. Ashraf, I need some education about this. When Marcus, who's that? Paul O'Sullivan walked out of Parliament ad hoc committee. The parties like MK and EFF and others were up in arms. They even opened cases about them. So what happens to the parties that walk out of Parliament while Parliament is in session, particularly EFF and MK? Can one open a case about them that they walk out of Parliament without... while the parliament was in session? Because you see, these politicians are playing games with that. Thank you, Ashraf.
0: Okay, well, I mean, you heard what happened with O'Sullivan. Are you saying others? I'm battling to fully understand what you mean, but I get your point about walking out of parliament by political parties. That's protest, you know. That's not, it's not the same as the Mlanga Commission or any other commission or the ad hoc committees. It's a protest because they don't want to hear that speaker. Whether that's effective is another conversation. Moses in Pretoria, hello. Moses, hi. Yeah, Moses, we've lost you. Just to call back. Right, here's another.
4: Good day, Ashraf. I just want to touch on what Tlatla from KZN said about illegal housemaids and gardeners, and that the South African landlord should be given a maximum of 10 years per head if found to have employed either of the two. Right. So that simply means that more prisons have to be built, because over half of the country's landlords employ foreigners. Right. So I find that a bit unrealistic. Right. And then coming to what he spoke about the public servants being on phones and not giving, you know, proper service. Yeah, that's true. That's very true. Especially home affairs departments like home affairs and VFS. Yeah, those two need to be looked into. Thank you. Specs, KZN.
0: Thank you. Home Affairs is Home Affairs. And you say that with lots of skepticism. I mean, I certainly hear that. Here's another. I think there is a deplorable scourge in lootings in South Africa. We are really romanticizing this problem by not condemning it. A truck overturns and looting happens before an ambulance is called. This is a culture change and we need to reject it. From Dipeko, Sedaba, Sedawa rather, from Dipoko, from Sedawa village, if I got that right. I think you're right. We have to be very clear, like, what is it?

0: and stop just having a bit of fun watching it. And we've seen that happen. Right, here's another.
1: And this FM listeners, Ashraf, as long as politicians and upcoming politicians come and scapegoat the problems of South Africa, especially unemployment, as if foreign nationals are the problem, nothing is going to happen. Until such time, people get honest to each other and sit down and find ways to build the economy, then the economy will succeed. But as long as we've got upcoming politicians who scapegoat by use of foreign nationals as if they are the problem to South Africa, then no way the economy is not going to grow. That's my take. Thank you.
0: Okay, there we are. Economy will not grow. Here's an interesting take on Marcus Huerta.
2: Good afternoon, SAFM, and to listeners. It's Selvan Gamda from Durban. Mr. Ashraf, with regard to the Marcus Huerta case, it doesn't take one man to siphon out of money or cook the books. Where is the CFO? Where are the auditor generals in this scandal of Steinhoff and Marcus Huerta? It doesn't. So I'd like to know, it's not only one person. What is happening to all the people down the chain? Example, the auditor generals, the CFOs, the executive management. Like someone to shed some light. Thank you.
0: Shed some light. Well, what about load shedding? That's been shed. It's like load shedding is on load shedding now for over a year. Something worth celebrating. It's 5 o'clock. The news at 5 with Greg Grechos.

0: Thank you. Our chauffeur hike in Gauteng, liquor license fees and an Ebola outbreak declared in the DRC. Good day to you. The Gauteng Economic Development MEC, Vuyisela Mokgopa, says liquor license fees in the province will increase by 7% following amendments to Gauteng liquor regulations. She says the increase is aimed at improving the province's revenue.
1: Our intention is not to penalize law-abiding citizens. We know that there are many bona fide entrepreneurs in the liquor industry who are not only contributing to their own families and livelihoods, but to society. And they are trying to operate legally, and those are the people we want to make it easier for. But for the people who want to abuse the system, who don't want to comply, and who are hell-bent on breaking the law, it is our job to make it difficult for them to trade in the province. And that's what we intend to do.
0: Meanwhile, the MEC also announced that the Gauteng Gambling Board CEO, Karabo Mbele, has been fired with immediate effect following findings contained in a final forensic report.
2: This report further directly implicates the CEO, Dr. Karabo Mbele, in serious governance failures and gross misconduct, including interference in funding adjudication processes, approval of funding before governance procedures were concluded, authorization of payments without supporting documentation, failures in compliance and oversight obligations, and various other leadership failures. I have therefore acted on the recommendations of the report and terminated the employment of the CEO, Dr. Karabo Mbele, with immediate effect.
0: The chief magistrate in the case involving prominent businessman Josie Bagnoni and his three co-accusers issued a warrant of arrest for a prosecutor, Nkosi Ntaba, after he failed to appear in the KwaggaFontein Magistrates Court in Mpumalanga this morning. Ntaba previously informed the court that he wanted the matter postponed until Tuesday due to other commitments. However, despite being ordered by the magistrate to appear in court, he failed to do so and was subsequently found guilty in absentia of failing to present himself before court. Spiwe Mkize reports.
3: Defense attorneys for the four accused argued that the prosecutor was responsible for delaying the bail application. They asked the court to find Nkosi Ntaba guilty of contempt of court and requested either direct imprisonment or a fine, describing his conduct as unprofessional and prejudicial to the administration of justice. The matter was subsequently struck off the roll, resulting in the release of the accused. This was met with jubilation inside the packed courtroom. The four had been facing charges of extortion and money laundering. Spiwe Mkize, SABC News, KwaggaFontein Magistrates Court.
0: Road networks across the Garden Route and Little Karoo in the Western Cape remain severely compromised following a storm that hit almost 2 weeks ago. Rockfalls, mudslides and damaged road services are making repair work slow and dangerous as mopping up operations continue. The Western Cape Provincial Minister of Infrastructure, Tasha Simmers.
4: While the Western Cape Department of Infrastructure is making progress, clearing debris immediately could trigger secondary rockfalls. Specialist road teams must first stabilize the mountainside, meaning a definitive timeline for reopening cannot be confirmed yet. Motorists traveling to the Kango Caves must use the alternative gravel route via the MR363 towards Carlisle, turning off towards the full screw in Mighty Sophia, and are urged to drive slowly and with caution.
0: The World Health Organization is to give an update after it declared an Ebola outbreak in the DRC a public health emergency of international concern. There have been more than 390 suspected cases and at least 100 reported deaths, according to the Africa Centers for Disease Control and Prevention. There are no approved drugs or vaccines for this particular strain of Ebola. The BBC's Thomas Mukwana has more.
5: Humanitarian organizations like the Medicines Sans Frontières, that's the Doctors Without Borders, and WHO have dispatched teams of experts to try and contain this virus spread. And it's only going to be something that remains to be seen over the next few days, whether this virus is contained. But one can't overstate the importance of this being contained, because the last and biggest Ebola virus outbreak in West Africa between 2014 and 2016 cost us 11,300 lives. Mm. It's important for this region and DRC to contain the spread of this virus.
0: The top story of the Gauteng Economic Development MEC says liquor license fees in the province will increase by 7% following amendments to the liquor regulations. That's SAFM News. I'm Greg Huss.
6: In sports this hour, Xolo lead Springbok women to Rugby Africa Women's Cup. Sundowns swept on Modiba Fitness ahead of AS for a clash, and Proteas women prioritizing fielding drills as T20 World Cup approaches. More details at 5:30.
7: SAFM, guiding you through the rush hour traffic.
0: Let's get it started in Pretoria this afternoon with a heavy traffic notification on the N1 going north. You would have sat in some roadwork delays last week up to Linwood Road. This afternoon, you're sitting right through until Storumful Road. So that's where the restrictions are. The N1 north jam-packed from Gasfontein through to Storumful Road. There are some problems coming out of Hatfield trying to get into that N1 north as well because it is so very heavy. Still dealing with a crash on the old Joburg Road at the N1 highway, causing delays in Centurion, and a crash coming out of Santon on your way home to Bryanston. Santon Drive on to Willie Mandela up to Peter Place. Peter Place is where the crash is, and that's why it's heavy. N17 queuing going east towards Brackpound. There's roadworks to the move closer to the Rondebolt Road exit. So once you get out of Wadeville into Boxburg, the N17 on your way to Brackpound, very slow going. Let's get you an update on the run through to Pietermaritzburg. Had a stationary truck today between Ashburton and Market Road. It looks like it's being cleared. The N3 traffic is starting to ease into that area now. Some queues coming inbound to Durban on the N3 with a crash at Richmond Road. And there's also some delays between Pinetown, Top of Fields Hill, and sort of Maytime Stores. Very slow on the way out to Hillcrest today. Cape Town, crash N1 out of town at the ramp to the R300. It's pretty solid. No gaps in N1 traffic today from the city centre right through to that exit in the Brackenfell area. And that crash on the Hout Bay Main Road causing a big delay if you're leaving Hout Bay on your way through to Constantia Neck. With your traffic update, I'm Rob Byrne.
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8: So many comments about the growing South Africa's economy. It's part of this feature we will run the entire week with 5 different takes around the how to grow South Africa's economy. It's one thing about saying the economy is in a bad state. Okay, we get it. So like now what? How? What's the role of business, big business, in doing that? Then smaller businesses. What's the role of government and like trade and industry, and then maybe the department, the ministry, the around SMMEs and entrepreneurship? What about their role? What else? Right? What about the role of just in terms of business schools, trying to assist people to become better business people, but ultimately to make us more efficient as a country, so perhaps even productivity SA. All of that must come into this equation, isn't it? How do we grow South Africa's economy? Answers on this one, very important indeed, right? By the way, we're going to talk about another important issue in just a moment regarding a Concord ruling that links to your health. Before we do that, here is a voice note that I will pick up on, and here it is around growing, around right there we are.
9: Hey Ashraf, so your caller says they must arrest us for hiring foreigners. Really? So what does it gonna do? It's gonna guarantee hiring them? No, I'm not gonna hire any South African to do my garden or to do my washing. I'm not going to do that. No, I don't have time to be hiring people who go to funerals and go to churches. I don't have time. It's my money and I hire a service that I need. I don't have time here for other issues. And I compensate people for working overtime and on Sundays. Thank you.
8: I'll tell you what, your points may unsettle many people. It may not be very popular. It may also irritate people to the point of like, look who's talking, you know. But your reasons you've given may also resonate with many people in terms of how they make decisions when they make that hire. This is the National Pulse.
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8: Okay, how is this story? The Constitutional Court has dealt a significant blow to the National Health Insurance Framework, as we would understand it, declaring, listen to this, unconstitutional the provisions that allowed the state to dictate where healthcare professionals could actually practice. Okay, how will that roll out? Nozipho Radebe, the SABC News reporter who's been covering that story. Nozipho, thanks for joining us here on the National Pulse.
14: A very good afternoon to you, Ashraf, and to your listeners.
8: Right, thank you. Well, I mean, some things when you report are just far more interesting than others. This would be one of them. Tell me about it.
14: Yeah, definitely. So today, the Constitutional Court essentially upheld an earlier ruling by the Pretoria High Court, which had struck down key provisions of the National Health Act of 2003. And those provisions related to the Certificate of Need, which essentially was introduced through amendments to the Act and would have formed part of one of the policy levers that the minister would have used then to implement the National Health Insurance Scheme. And essentially the clauses, which were between 36 to 40 of the National Health Act, those clauses would have allowed the state to dictate where healthcare professionals, hospitals, clinics, and the like, where they could practice or where they could expand their services, essentially. And this was deemed irrational by the Constitutional Court, which, of course, upheld the earlier ruling by the Pretoria High Court. So the matter was brought to the Apex Court by Trade Union Solidarity, who felt that, you know, these provisions essentially infringed on the rights of healthcare professionals to carry out their trade and occupation, and essentially gave too much power or broad power to the minister to dictate then that if there were, by example, if there were too many doctors in the Melville area, and then that would mean that that doctor or healthcare professional who wanted to establish a practice there would have to go to maybe the Eastern Cape or another area where they felt that these private healthcare services needs were more necessary there versus where this actual practitioner found that it would be more economically viable for themselves, or, you know, would actually make sense for them to establish their practice in their preferred area. So that's what Trade Union Solidarity and the other seven applicants felt was, you know, unfair, unconstitutional, and that was struck off the Act. And now it goes back to Parliament then to deal with the impugned provisions of the Act.
8: And in terms of that ruling, I mean, has there been an explanation as to why it's been rejected in this case by the Concord?
14: So the Concord also found that, you know, this gave too many broad powers to the minister, and also felt that, you know, the rationality of this decision that, you know, giving the minister or the director general the power then to determine where healthcare practitioners and clinics and the like can actually expand or relocate their services, that giving this then to government, who essentially has the power to dictate where public healthcare services, for them to dictate then where public private healthcare services, that was deemed unconstitutional, because there is that distinction that these specific services are the services of private healthcare practitioners and not so much the public healthcare practitioners. And it also, the court found that, you know, healthcare providers were left uncertain as to what the law would require of them, because the government or the health department essentially was saying that, look, we have this legislation, but we'll give you the finer details through the regulations that will still be established. And the court found that there was just too much uncertainty around this, and that the certificate of need that requires then the rights and interests of health establishments to be taken account, and it felt that it wasn't, and so these provisions were deemed irrational.
8: Okay, so what happens next?
14: So now essentially this goes back to Parliament, because there's now a lacuna in law where these provisions have been struck down. So now Parliament will need to, or the National Assembly will need to decide how then they deal with this sort of uncertainty now created in law, because these provisions essentially don't exist. And the point of these provisions was to ensure that there's equitable access to healthcare. And so without then these provisions, which were trying to, transform the healthcare sector, how else then does government try to, push through this agenda that it's looking to go through? It's going to need to go back to Parliament to decide then what are the new laws, or how do they remedy the provisions that were found to be unconstitutional.
8: Mm. And just as it stands right now, the immediate implications, meaning for an audience, members of the, in this case, the Pulse community listening in, why would it matter to them? How can this potentially change what may come out of NHI?
14: So because government had, of course, the aim of government under the NHI, and I need to draw the distinction that these were provisions struck down from the National Health Act, and they would have essentially been one of the part of the policy levers that the minister would have used then to implement the NHI. So a different law, National Health Act, but of course forming part then of how then the NHI would have worked essentially. But this means that government's plan then to ensure that there's equitable sort of access or a fair distribution of healthcare services or hospitals and clinics, that provision or how they planned to roll that out, that now is not going to happen the way that they had intended under this legislation, because this legislation does not give them the powers then to go through go through what they wanted to do using that legislation. So healthcare providers, or what Solidarity said, is these healthcare providers then feel the certainty that that they can continue to work, or they can choose where they want to establish their practices. Hospitals can also continue to decide if they want to relocate or if they want to expand their services, because essentially government was asking these private healthcare practitioners to go into other areas, set up this infrastructure, which would have come to a cost to them in these areas where it's not certain whether the people actually need those services, or that people can actually even afford those services because it is private healthcare. So that's where it essentially leaves in the matter when it comes to an ordinary person or healthcare practitioners in particular, is that they now still have autonomy over how they practice their trade, which is being a doctor or healthcare service provider.
8: Okay. Well, there we are. Thanks for clearing that up. But as you do so, there's even further confusion down the line, I'm sure. Nosipho Radebe, the SABC News reporter, covering the story of this Concord ruling brought up by the Solidarity Movement, right, which has been seen as a blow for the National Health Insurance Framework, by declaring unconstitutional the provisions that allowed the state, in this case, to dictate where healthcare professionals could practice. So you can practice on that side of the street or that down the road, but not this side here because we tell you so. That's been thrown out. Free economy, free enterprise. Yeah, yes, no. This is the National Pulse.
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17: Benin, West Africa. West Africa's historic crossroads, bordered by Togo, Nigeria, Burkina Faso, and Niger, with a coastline stretching along the Atlantic Ocean, a land deeply connected to African history and spirituality, the birthplace of the Vodun tradition, a belief system that shaped cultures across the world. French is the official language, Fon, Yoruba, and many local languages carry culture through generations.
18: Benin gained independence in 1960, a nation shaped by kingdoms, trade, and transformation. Agriculture, trade, and cotton drive the economy. The port of Cotonou connects the country to regional commerce. But challenges remain. Poverty, unemployment, and security threats spread throughout the Sahel region. Still, Benin continues to preserve its heritage while building towards growth.
17: Benin honors its past while moving forward. In every rhythm, in every tradition, in every voice, there is legacy. Benin, historic, cultural, enduring.
15: 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Conversations, context, connection.
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8: Right, let's pick up another important issue. But by the way, feel free to add your thoughts because I want reaction from you. Reaction on that Concord ruling on NHI. Reaction on the caller we had, in fact, who was very clear about why she would not hire foreign nationals and rather locals. And she gave her reasons, like, it's my money. That's what I do. I don't want them to go to funerals. I can do what I want. I want efficiency, productivity, you know, all that sort of thing. And that's her opinion. That's her prerogative. Can you force her any other way? Saying it as bluntly as she has. Then further reactions on the conversations we've had, the broader one about how do we grow South Africa's economy. It's part of a week-long feature that we will place the emphasis on because, hey, we know this. If you don't grow the economy, we're in trouble. In fact, we're in trouble already because the economy has not grown. So something more has to happen. Well, what about this? The Eastern Cape Social Development MEC, Bukiwe Fanta, released a statement condemning the brutal killing of a woman from the Zandangeni village in Ngobo who was viciously attacked after being accused of witchcraft. Let's find out more about it with Impumzi Zuzile, the Eastern Cape Social Development MEC spokesperson. Appreciate your time and thanks for joining us on the National Pulse.
19: Thank you, Akras, and thank you to you for giving us this opportunity. And thank you to your listeners.
8: These are one of these terrible stories you don't even want to even talk about, but we have to. What happened?
19: You know, this is a very sad story and concerning. There was apparently, from what we are gathering from our social workers who were at the family today, there was a funeral over the weekend of an old lady who died. And apparently the woman who was brutally killed on Sunday is a relative of the lady that was being buried on Saturday. And one or three, four members of the family, because when the other deceased started feeling sick, she was in the same room as this lady that was killed brutally on Sunday, and then they started then when the family was talking started accusing her that she was the cause for the other one's death, and then they dragged her to a nearby stream and beat her, and she unfortunately passed away due to her injuries. So that's basically what transpired, Ashraf. And we as the MEC has indicated, this is deeply distressing, and it highlights the urgent need for collective action against gender-based violence and these kind of harmful cultural practices, you know.
8: But in this case, would it be a case of gender-based violence because the person's a woman, or in fact, your latter point about, you know, cultural practices dealt with suspicion, where people can be can be named and othered, and in one moment there's just no defense?
19: Yes, because there were men involved in this killing, Ashraf, and for instance, that's why we say it is part of gender-based violence. There is some good news happening, because three people now have since been arrested today. Three people who were involved in the beating of that the alleged killing of that lady. Another one actually who was also part of that one is being, the police are looking for him. He has since ran away to Cape Town. Apparently he was working in Cape Town and just came down for the funeral. And after what they did, he went back to Cape Town on Sunday. So the police are still looking for him. So we haven't received whether he has been arrested, but I can confirm that three people have been arrested and social workers are on site with the family, trying to give them psychosocial support and counselling.
8: Yeah. What was the reaction of, you know, what is the reaction of the broader community?
19: The reaction, speaking to the headman of that, who was actually at the household today, working with the police together with social workers, they were quite shocked about what had happened. They didn't expect such, because the two ladies, the earlier one that was being buried and the one that was eventually killed, were very close friends. And they were quite shocked when some family members now out of nowhere started accusing the other one. That's why they are now there working with the police to ensure they actually, the headmen together with rural men were the ones who made sure, who gathered those three that were left in the household to be there so that they do not leave until the police arrive and make sure that they are in police custody. So the community in that area, as much as they were shocked about the incident, eventually actually helped the police in actually ensuring that the alleged perpetrators are actually arrested and are behind bars today.
8: Okay, just lastly, you know, you spoke about cultural practices. What is, you know, what is the norm in that community, in that area, regarding, you know, accusations and allegations about dealing with people accused of witchcraft in general?
19: It's a bad situation, Ashraf. You know, it's not just this case. There are quite a number of other cases that have been reported in the Eastern Cape of an elderly woman being killed and being accused. So this is not an isolated case. We have had cases before of this nature, of people being killed just because they have been accused of witchcraft. So that's why we are saying the cultural practice, because it has happened before. And that's why we are condemning it as the Department of Social Development and the MEC Mugwe Fund, calling on communities to refrain in this kind of incidents, because they have no room in our communities.
8: Okay, and that's where we appreciate your time. That's the spokesperson for the Eastern Cape Social Development MEC. That's Impumzi Zuzile. Thank you for your time. Terrible story of a killing of a woman from a village after being accused of witchcraft. You may want to add your thoughts on that. There's lots of people wanting to talk, including that one about I hire who I want, essentially. And if that person is a South African and I don't want to hire them, that's my business because it's my money. So was that narrative. I'll hire a foreign national because they won't be absent from funerals and take time off. That's not me talking. That is the caller talking. But I'm repeating what was said. And there's been reaction on that, which we'll get to just now. 5:30, news headlines. Here's Greg.
0: Quick look at the headlines. An advocate representing the National Assemblies argue that both written and oral submissions for public consultation were made at various stages in the development of the public procurement bill. The Gauteng Economic Development MEC says liquor license fees in the province will increase by 7%. And Spain's High Court has ordered the country's tax authorities to refund around $17 million to singer Shakira. There's a full update at 6.
15: SAFM, guiding you through the rush hour traffic.
20: Good afternoon. Stays very heavy on the run through Pretoria. N1 going north. The roadworks seem to have moved north from Linwood Road through the N4 Emily Flenny split up towards Storumford. It's a really big backlog. You'll pick up that queue from Haasfontein. It is heavy across all lanes. Still dealing with that earlier crash in on the old Joburg Road at the N1. If you're coming off the highway or coming from Centurion down to the highway, still very much slow go both ways there. Breakdown on the N1 north at New Road. That's the last place you want to break down this time of afternoon. Jam packed heading up through Buccleuch. Change. Crash coming out of Sandton on William Mandela repeater place. Sandton Drive onto William Mandela. That's all heavy as you head out towards Randburg and the Bryston area. The N3, the usual breakdown at Van Buren. So backlog of traffic all the way through to Alex. And there's some queuing pressure on the N17 today into those roadworks by the Rondebult Road. Holding up towards Brakpan and Springs. Quite heavy in front of the Boksburg area or the bottom of Boksburg. KZM, if you're going Durban through to Pietermaritzburg, that stationary truck that we had that caused all the problems earlier this afternoon up around the Market Road exit is basically gone now, and that traffic on the N3 moving a lot better. There is a crash coming into Durban on the N3 by Richmond Road, Central Pinetown. That's quite slow. And the N3 from Sherwood into Spaghetti Junction stays busy today. Cape Town's Hout Bay Main Road, away from Hout Bay, an earlier crash up by Constantia Neck, still causing a really big backlog. And there's been a crash coming out of town on the N1 at the ramp to the R300 South out in Brackenfell. It's heavy traffic today, basically from Woodstock. You're in it all the way through to Brackenfell. With your traffic update, I'm Rob Byrne.
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8: Right, Jimmy, let's talk sport. In fact, we can talk about the Springbok women's team, right?
6: Yes, Anathi Xolo will captain the South African Women's National Rugby Union team at the 2026 Rugby Africa Women's Cup in Nairobi, Kenya later this month. The defending champions have named a 28-player squad for the tournament, which will run from the 23rd to the 31st of May, with South Africa set to face Uganda's Women's National Rugby Union side, Madagascar Women's side, and Kenya. And 9 uncapped players have been included in the touring squad, while several experienced players returned to international rugby after missing last year's World Cup squad. In football, Mamelodi Sundowns are anxiously awaiting an update on the fitness of defender Aubrey Modiba. This is ahead of the CAF Champions League final second leg clash against AS4. Modiba was the hero at Loftus, scoring a stunning free kick to hand the Brazilians a 1-0 first leg advantage. However, the defender ended the match with a worrying note after limping off in the game with what appeared to be a hamstring injury sustained without any contact. Meanwhile, Sundowns coach Cardoso hopes that they are able to protect that lead to be crowned champions of Africa in North Africa. Elsewhere, Jose Mourinho has agreed to return to Real Madrid after 13 years as head coach on a two-year deal. According to Sky Sports, the announcement is expected after Madrid's final game of the season against the Athletic Club on Sunday, and then he'll be unveiled next week. It's understood that Mourinho will take 4 coaches with him from Benfica to the Bernabeu. Meanwhile, Arsenal will aim to finish their home season strongly when they host Burnley in the Premier League tonight. The Gunners have dominated this fixture, losing only once in their last 19 league meetings with Burnley. While they are also unbeaten at home against promoted teams since 2010, Burnley head into the match struggling for form with just 1 win in their last 27 league games. A win over the relegated Clarets at the Emirates Stadium would put Arsenal 5 points clear at the top of the Premier League, meaning they would be champions if Manchester City then failed to beat Bournemouth. In cricket, Proteus women's coach Mandla Mashimbi says that they are placing extra emphasis on their fielding in training ahead of the T20 World Cup in England next month. Mashimbi's team has been guilty of some sloppiness in that part of their game in recent months, at times dropping what looked like routine catches at crucial stages of the match. He says that he's been impressed with some of the more senior players that have shown good form, and believes that they'll be ready by the time they play their opening game. Finally, two-time South African long jump champion Cheswell Johnson believes that he has done enough to earn a place in the South African team for the Commonwealth Games, which will take place in Glasgow from the 23rd of July to the 2nd of August. Johnson is no longer focusing only on the long jump, having switched his attention to the 100 meter earlier this year. The move has already paid off, with the sprinter helping the South African 4x100 meter relay team a silver medal at the World Senior Relay Championships in Botswana. And the 27-year-old says that his recent performances and consistency in the sprint events should count in his favour when Sasolburg announces the final squad next month. That's it from my side.
8: Right, thanks for that, Jimmy. Connecting tomorrow, but who knows tomorrow? By tomorrow, we'll know whether Arsenal are in an absolute driving seat to, they already are, but whether they really have the keys to the car after their game tonight or not.
15: 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Facts and figures you can count on.
8: Right, Jimmy, of course, Jimmy Muya hosts the SFM Market Update coming up from 6 o'clock. Jimmy, to set the scene on the first day of the weekend, you want to talk about coal?
1: Good afternoon, Ashraf. Good afternoon to our listeners. I certainly do. At least from the part of Exxaro, they have reopened a facility that had been closed for some essential safety maintenance. And off the back of the reopening of this facility, they've extended the life of that facility and the arrangement with Eskom by more than 10 years in terms of the coal supply there. This also comes off the back of comments made by the Minister of the Department of Mineral Resources and Energy, Minister Gwede Mantashe, that coal is to be considered a critical resource and a critical mineral in development. And we're going to dig into that in a bit more detail and just see how this fits into the coal conversation and perhaps what it means for the just energy transition conversation, because that doesn't bode well for the coal side of things. But of course, we know that South Africa is the country with potentially the largest coal reserves in the world at this point. So we're going to dig into that. We're going to see if we can make sense of that. Alongside that, we're going to be making sense of some numbers. We're going to be looking at some results rather out of famous brands, Calgro M3, as well as other companies that gave us results today. We're going to be seeing if we can make sense, or heads or tails rather, of these numbers. We Buy Cars is the third company that we'll be looking at from our perspective. We're going to see who's doing well, who isn't. In the case of We Buy Cars, it is interim results, so they are halfway through their financial year. Famous Brands and Calgro M3 have completed their financial years, so we're going to reflect on the years that were for those respective companies. We also have a conversation with our resident tech and EV specialist, Nafisa Akabor, to take a look at electric scooters. There is a 20,000 rand electric scooter that's just entered the market in South Africa, and I'm wondering about the practicalities of that and what it means from a consumer standpoint. So those are the conversations that we're going to be looking into throughout our show when we come back later on. Before we go, though, a sense of some of the market movements that have been taking place today. Friday wasn't the best day from a market's perspective, and to start off this week, we are seeing a little bit of recovery on the side of, or on the part of, the rand and some of the currencies, but the rand still 1663. It was 1670 when we closed it out on Friday against the US dollar. It's at 11.90 against the British pound, a little firmer, sorry, against the Australian dollar rather, a little firmer there. 22.29 against the British pound and 19.36 against the euro. Bitcoin is quite soft at the moment compared to where we've seen it. We've seen it above $80,000 a coin as recently as last week. We're back at $76,000 a coin in rand terms. With that slightly firmer rand, that means that we've gone from the 1.33 million that we saw last week to about 1.26 million rand in rand terms for a single Bitcoin. On the commodities front, the gold price holding firm around the $4,500 a fine ounce level there, not moving too much on the day's trade from where we left it on Friday, still below 2.5 million rand per kilogram of gold. The price of Brent crude still around $110 a barrel, not where we want to see it, not a happy number at all, and not boding well for what we know the petrol price conversations could look like. Platinum pricing back below $2,000 a fine ounce, palladium below $1,500, almost below $1,400 at this point, silver at around $76.60. On the equities front, the All Share was up about 0.33%, the top 40 up a little bit less, just over 0.25%. Financials leading the charge, really up, I want to say 0.4% on the day's trade. Industrials finishing flat and resource stocks finishing only 6 basis points to the green. I've got lots to dig into when I come back around 6 o'clock or just after the 6 p.m. news. We're going to be looking at these and other market movements ahead of a potentially busy week. But of course, those conversations after the 6 p.m. news. For now, Ashraf, back to you.
8: Okay, thanks for that, Jimmy. Your show, 6 to 7. Enjoy that. Absolutely.
2: 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SAFM.
8: I'll tell you one thing. Not only are you listening, you are like so engaged in the conversation. I know that. That's why you're such a significant member of the Pulse community. So let's get to your calls and the responses. And we've had many on a whole range of issues in terms of growing the South African economy versus the type of decisions we make, or some people make, in terms of hiring people and being clear that I will not hire a South African versus a foreign national, issues of the NHI, that lady being killed allegedly because of allegations of being involved in witchcraft, and so on and so on. Here's some.
21: Good evening, Ashraf. I just want to have a bite and some kind of response to the lady that was saying she's going to hire whoever she wants to. She must be conscious of the fact that this is not a banana republic. There are laws in this country. So you're not going to do as you wish. If the new amendments on immigration are effected, everyone in this country will have to abide by that. So we really cannot allow people in our country to do as they wish, because the service give convenience to them. Those are the same people that are abusing these foreign nationals and are taking advantage of them, because they are not protected by the laws of this country. Thank you very much. It's Kiko in Cookhouse.
8: They are not protected by the laws of the country.
22: Good afternoon, Ashraf. That lady was talking about hiring a foreigner, because she said she's got the right to hire who she feel like, for she's got the money, that's her money. But end of the day, that lady, she is out of order, the way how she speak out. So it's insulting the South African. So anyway, she's arrogant, and I think maybe she will think freshly, yeah, what she said. Thanks, Ashraf.
8: Okay, it's insulting to you, or certainly to that caller.
23: Ashraf, good afternoon. Great show. I'm just as passionate on the unemployment, and I do believe it's fixable. First, double the social grant. I know controversial, but people need it right now. Stabilize the country. Number two, lower interest rates by as much as 2-3%. Then the Reserve Bank's going to bang on about the weakening rand, etc. Their only mandate is to stop inflation. And that's a stupid one. Employment's more important. Number three, get rid of BEE, all the silly policies that hold business back, i.e. let Starlink come in, it'll offset that rand, put positivity in, and off we go. Brad Marisburg.
8: Okay, thanks for that, Brad. Right, there's more calls, more comments as well. Let's pick up on those. Right, Salo in Mokopane, you've got a view as well. Hi.
24: Ashraf, thanks for having me.
8: Pleasure.
24: It is a shameful to hear that woman saying like that, Ashraf. I think she should be ashamed of herself. Wherever she is absolutely arrogant about breaking the laws of her own country, and it should be condemned. And I thought that was a shameful comment. Anyway,
8: okay. Well, you made it very clear, and you know that woman, as you said, it's up for her to decide. Okay, Salo, thank you for that. She can defend herself. I mean, she was very clear, very, very. She certainly thought it through. It wasn't just an emotional point. It's like, that's what I do. Mabalani in Joburg, hi.
3: Hi, Ashraf. It's great to be with you.
8: Thank you. Much appreciate you calling in. Go for it. What's your point?
3: My point is this, and I'll make it as simple as I can. There's a difference between SAFM and SABC3.
8: Yeah.
3: So we must understand there's a difference between the National Health Act and the National Health Insurance Act.
8: Yeah.
3: The Constitutional Court made a judgment on the Certificate of Need, Section 36 and 40 of the National Health Act of 2003.
8: Mm-hmm.
3: Nothing about the National Health Insurance of 2024.
8: Yeah,
3: vast difference. Mm. So the import that it is about the NHI, nothing was said about the NHI in this judgment. So to import that as if it is one and the same thing, it is blatantly incorrect. It's like, you know, when during COVID, when people were just peddling misinformation. Two different, it's a heaven and earth. It is day and night.
8: All right. Well, thanks for bringing that up. I mean, that's something is certainly even in my conversation with the reporter that was brought up. But thanks for bringing it up without passing judgment on one versus the other. You brought it up, and of course, we've got listeners here who really listen, and they have strong views, as you've clearly done. Right. So appreciate that call, Mabelani. Thank you so much. Right. And we're bound to get a further response to that. I'm sure of that too. Right. Right. Let's get to more thoughts on that. Let's see. There's, here's one. We'll do that first.
4: Hello, Mr. Ashraf. Our country will never go forward as long as we have people like that lady who's talking about hiring immigrants only. No, we'll never go forward. This simply shows again that if we can have a female president who thinks like that lady? No, we are in trouble, in a very big trouble. Thank you.
8: But let me flip this around, and I'm not here to defend her because I won't. It's not really, I mean, it's her call, right? Not me. Yes, of course, if you don't hire South Africans at all, then you do create this massive unemployment of people who have a right to be in this country, and that causes its own problems. But the point is, she's saying what many people often do. They look at what's completely in their narrow interest, what suits them, right? And do some of the points she raised, are they important to the point that effectively what she's saying, if you listen carefully, that some South Africans are making themselves an unattractive hire because of some of their actions and what they do, and therefore she'd rather hire somebody else. So I'm not judging it. I'm saying to you, listen to that part. And does she have a point on that basis? And if so, would we then consider to look at that conversation as opposed to using the phrase, which I've heard all the last half an hour, that woman, that woman, that woman. What is she saying about South Africans that make them unattractive and unappealing to be hired versus foreign nationals?
5: Accused of which?
9: The killing of that woman who was accused of Ashraf has nothing to do with culture. The spokesperson for Eastern Cape province is talking something that doesn't exist, only in his head. We don't have such a culture in the province, nor as Xhosa-speaking people or as men or whatever. There's no such culture. Yes, GBV was right, but not a culture. Same similar thing was said during Judge Benninger's trial, that it was a culture of a Xhosa man to do those things. It is not. It's a brutal lie. Thank you.
8: Okay, got that. And thanks for giving your perspective. And this is what we like. I mean, there's like immediate responses on some of the biggest issues that not just drives the national agenda, but certainly drives your pulses up, and you are responding to that. So there we are.
23: Ashraf, good afternoon. Great show. I'm just as passionate on the unemployment, and I do believe it's fixable.
8: Wait, I think we've played that already. Let's get to this one.
10: Ashraf, good afternoon. Look, that lady that called about hiring foreigners and not wanting to hire South Africans, she is exactly what is wrong with this with this country. Because people think like that, they engage in selfish behavior. But more importantly, if we want to have the country's laws respected and we live amongst each other in a way that lives up to the principles of Ubuntu, that lady must stop what she's doing, because what she's in essence doing is engaging in slavery. She's engaging in exploitative labor practices, taking advantage of people that have no means other than to work for them to be able to survive. That's in essence what she's doing. She needs to do some very deep introspection and ask herself, if she found a situation where her employer was saying, you cannot go to your mother's funeral because you have to work, how would she feel about that? Thanks.
8: Well, thank you for raising that. Look, I think she didn't even talk about one funeral. She's talked about many, as if that the funerals are a culture and she wasn't going to tolerate it. Yeah. Listen, the points you raise are also very important. And that is why maybe that's a conversation to be had, to say, this is outside the other discussions we've had every day. This is like on a very personal level. Why would you not hire a South African national? Now, the converse to that, I've heard this from an artisan the other day, 2 days ago, about how many South Africans he hires, you know, like in plastering and brickwork, and the level of productivity, according to him, is just not acceptable. And he's got deadlines to meet. So that's not something I can answer, but should we be looking at that indeed? Let's get to more calls, which we'll do right after this.
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8: Okay, and more thoughts from you. And there's, suddenly, there's just so many people who are talking about the issue of employment. So let's put it this way.

0: you know, for the gardening work and other things, I'll hire foreign nationals. These guys, you know, underperform or go to funerals far too often. I don't want to do that. Does she have a point in terms of, does she have that, does she have the agency to do just that if it's her money and if these foreign nationals are in South Africa legitimately? That means they're here legally. Why can't she hire them? Think about it. And on the other hand, if she does hire them, what implications does that have on the national agenda in general? Joseph, excuse me. Hi, Joseph. Go for it.
1: Hi, Ashraf.
0: Yeah.
1: I'm fine. Ashraf, you know what? I just want to respond to that lady. You said you want to hire what they want. Yes.
0: Yeah, go for it.
1: I just want to remind her. You remember Eugene Travelanche has been killed by a foreigner. And she mustn't come here on the radio and seek help. I just want to highlight that. I must just remind her how dangerous as
0: that makes an assumption that a South African has never killed anybody. That's
1: no,
0: not
1: but
0: true,
1: I just say you can trace the South African. You can't trace foreigner. She has a fingerprint. It's like when I said, just stay here with my children and my house. I went to work at Cape Town with unknown person in my house. It's like our government, he just put some people from other country, unknown person, unknown peoples in our country. And then they are safe. We are not safe. If okay. I make example, you can just leave okay. me in your house. You don't need me where I come from. I must guard your house and go to like a Cape Town.
0: Okay. All right. I got that. You've made your points and very strongly so. Thanks for that, Joseph. Right. More. What about the lady, the horrific killing story?
2: Hi, Ashraf Grant. Yeah, listening to this terrible story about this old lady. Gender-based violence or whatever. There's nothing about this. This is plain savagery, man. Savages. The savages that walk amongst us. There's thousands of them. It's a disgrace.
0: Okay. Point made. Here's another.
3: Good afternoon, Ashraf. SFM listeners. Buta here from Pretoria. Ashraf, you would know you are from apartheid, yes. I want to know, is it true that during apartheid there were no tenders, only tenders on complicated stuff like building dams and bridges and stuff like that, complex stuff? Do you think if we abolish tenders and we insource people like grass cutting, you know, we can build our own roads, do you think the unemployment can be better if we abolish tenders and insource people? Thank you.
0: That's an interesting point. I'm from apartheid years. Okay, well, you're right about that. But I don't know. It's a good question. What were they doing then? I'll tell you what. One of the things I don't know is because at that stage, even if there were tenders, we'd be out of that. Like, it doesn't going to come to us if we were not white, right? So you don't stand in any queue, for example. But the bigger question is, which is an interesting one, you know, if we drop tenders, what do you replace it with? How do you make a decision? If you are a department of, you know, agriculture and you need to do some major job or build a dam or whatever, as you say, how do you make a call as to who gets the business?
4: Hey, good afternoon, Ashraf. That lady that said she will only hire foreign nationals to do her gardening and stuff. Well, I'm pretty sure that she's not a South African. She might be here but she's not a South African. That's my point. And she can do better by just going back to her own country and then hire her own brothers and sisters. By the way, we are not fighting for being gardeners in this country. We are fighting illegal immigration. What we don't want is illegal immigration. If she hires an illegal immigrant, we don't have a problem with that, as long as that immigrant is legal in the country. That's what we are on about. Yeah. Otherwise, but she can just do better by just going back to her own country.
0: Okay, I mean, she's actually called in now. She prefers to stay anonymous. She's South African, and she listens to the show regularly. So she is 100%.

0: and South African.
1: Afternoon, Ashraf Pule here. The lady who just called now about not hiring South Africans because now they'll be asking to go to funerals and all this and all the stuff. I'm so speechless. I don't know what I had to say. I'm just so annoyed. I'm so annoyed. I wish I knew her name and where she stays. I'm so annoyed. Damn.
0: But why would you wish you knew her name and where she stays? What does that tell me? So if you knew where she stayed, then what?
2: Ashraf, hi. I think it's totally outrageous that anyone can even come to the radio, living under a constitution like ours, and say they don't have time for employing people who must go to funerals. I mean, how do they actually do it when they have to attend a funeral? I mean, this is a human right that nobody wants to go to a funeral. People go to funerals because they have to. So they're actually taking advantage of a person who, if they lost their mother and they're from Zimbabwe, they're saying they mustn't go back to Zimbabwe to bury their mom. It's outrageous. Anonymous.
0: Thanks, Anonymous. I can tell you why there's probably another 20, 30 messages like that. We can't play them all, unfortunately, just not enough time. But also, many others were over like 55 seconds, 60 seconds. We can't play them. I've told you, 30 seconds. Please don't be that long. That's the show. Thanks for listening in. And we'll revisit some of those conversations again tomorrow. Just by the way, as we end the show, let me just give you a sneak preview. We'll chat to Dr. Shaka Sisulu. He'll talk to us about Pan-African businesses and give us insights on how they shape the future of business while in South Africa and on the continent. That's the show. Thanks for listening. Right now, it's the News at 6 with Greg.

0: bill and a hike in Gauteng's liquor license fees. Good evening. Advocate Ndwako Maneche, representing the National Assemblies, argue that both written and oral submissions for public consultation were made at various stages in the development of the Public Procurement Bill. This is the Western Cape government, together with Trade Union Solidarity, among others, are challenging the constitutionality of the Public Procurement Act in the Constitutional Court. Maneche elaborates.
1: And stakeholders at the meeting of 17 November 2023 were afforded the opportunity to make oral submissions on the amended Chapter 4, except that the time allocated was short and that there were indications by certain of the stakeholders that they wished to make further written submissions, and that was permitted where written submissions were requested to be made, were made at the subsequent meeting of the 24th of November 2023.
0: The legal representatives of the families in the Nyombeni inquest has requested the Kompopo City Regional Court in the Eastern Cape to refer the deaths of 21 young people at the Nyombeni Tavern for criminal prosecution. Attorney Vuyisele Bakabi was submitting his closing remarks in the inquest probing who should be held liable for the death of the youngsters in 2022. He says the tavern owners failed to ensure the safety of the young patrons while in the establishment.
2: The owners and operators did not lock premises in spite of the patrons who were begging and desperately requesting to be released from the premises in light of the pandemonium which occurred and the suffocation they were suffering from, with minimum and to no ventilation, and for lack of intervention both in respect of first aid and or any emergency interventions.
0: Gauteng Economic Development MEC Vuyiswa Ramakgopa says liquor license fees in the province will increase by 7% following amendments to Gauteng liquor regulations. She says the increase is aimed at improving the province's revenue.
3: Our intention is not to penalize law-abiding citizens. We know that there are many bona fide entrepreneurs in the liquor industry who are not only contributing to their own families and livelihoods, but to society. And they are trying to operate legally, and those are the people we want to make it easier for. But for the people who want to abuse the system, who don't want to comply, and who are hell-bent on breaking the law, it is our job to make it difficult for them to trade in the province. And that's what we intend to do.
0: Damage assessments across the Garden Route and Little Karoo in the Western Cape continue following back-to-back storms in the region, which left three people dead. Road closures and power outages persist. Major routes such as the Maidingspoort Pass and roads in the Langkloof remain closed. Garden Route Municipality Disaster Head Gerard Otto.
4: In terms of electricity, most of the areas has been restored. I know there's still areas in the Langkloof that be struggling to get the line up from Knoll on, as well as some of the more remote areas, Boekouga, etc. Main reason for that being that the Eskom teams cannot reach those areas. It's either too wet. I've seen photos of farmers that are using tractors to tow Eskom trucks into areas. So we're all waiting in anticipation for them to reach those areas.
0: Spain's High Court has ordered the country's tax authorities to refund around $17 million to singer Shakira. The court acquitted the Colombian singer of tax fraud and ordered the Treasury to repay the money plus interest. The BBC's Colin Patterson has more.
5: In 2011, the singer was married to the Spanish footballer Gerard Piqué, who was playing for Barcelona, and the tax authorities considered Shakira to be a resident of the country. Now the National Court has overturned that decision. Shakira had argued that during 2011 she played 120 concerts in 37 different countries and did not spend the 183 days in Spain that would have made her liable to pay tax. The Spanish tax agency now have to reimburse her around $70 million for the taxes she paid, incorrect fines, plus interest.
0: Top story, the advocate representing the National Assemblies argued that both written and oral submissions for public consultation were made at various stages in the development of the Public Procurement Bill. That's SAFM News, I'm Greg Huss.
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7: Thank you very much to Greg for that news update. There'll be more news with Greg at 7 o'clock. It was in September of 2008 that the Lehman Brothers would file for bankruptcy with more than $600 billion in assets, making it the largest corporate collapse in U.S. history at the time. With markets being as volatile as they are, one wonders if we will see anything of the sort come up anytime soon. I'm Jim Miaha. This is the SFM Market Update. Let's get you up to date. Coming up on the show today, we take a look at the latest results out of Calgro M3, We Buy Cars, as well as Famous Brands. We speak to the chief executive officers of the of both We Buy Cars as well as Famous Brands, and we catch up with the group chief executive officer of Calgro M3 as well. So all three chief executives to give us an update on the performance of their respective entities. We also have a conversation with the head of coal at Exxaro on the latest rebirth of one of the coal operations that Exxaro owned in the form of the Matla operation. And we wrap up the show, as we do every other Monday, with a digital drive conversation. Nafisa Akabor and I catch up on electric scooters in South Africa.
6: The day's markets, understanding the moves and making smarter investment calls.
7: And that's where we kick off the conversation, as we always do, a sense of market movements throughout the day. I'm joined on the line by Chief Investment Officer at Makwe Fund Managers, Marco Masilela, to take a look at markets and see what we make of them. Dr. Masilela, lovely having you on the show as always. Thanks so much for taking the time. A steady start to the week, a much better performance from the equities markets. Going into the weekend and going to the end of last week, we didn't close out the week in the best of shape. What do you make of how we've started the new week?
8: You know, we did start okay, Jim, and good afternoon to you and to the listeners. But hey, this whole start looks very fragile. Remember, the ongoing Strait of Hormuz blockade remains the dominant market driver because there's no clear end game, you know, in sight. And remember, also the buffer from the global oil inventories is shrinking fast. I mean, as you have seen the way we started the day, I mean, markets, the global bond sell-off, it was extending from Friday, bearing in mind that the last week, I mean, the whole of last week, we closed down almost over 3%. And because of that deadlock of the Iran war, drove oil prices higher, fueling inflation concerns and raising bets that central banks will need to keep interest rates at elevated levels. But now later in the day, we got some report, media report, and we were hoping, and maybe it might still happen, that probably the U.S. will confirm that, because a media report saying, hey, apparently the U.S. is happy to, allow the sanctions that have been imposed, you know, when it comes to the oil coming from Iran to be temporarily uplifted. And that, in a way, gave us some hope that the U.S. and Iran were inching together a deal to reopen the Strait of Hormuz. But since we don't get any confirmation from the U.S. itself, instead we get reports that the guys are still far apart from reaching a deal. I'm saying what we've seen today with the JSE up almost now just under 0.4%. But looking to what is happening with the U.S., is busy drifting into the red. And yes, ourselves and European markets managed to still be positive, but I don't think that will definitely last unless if we get a proper confirmation. And we all know, Jimmy, that the rising bond yields, they tend to put pressure on stock valuations. As companies, ourselves as consumers, we face higher borrowing costs. And this, Jimmy, by the way, can also weigh on

0: may see the real impact and maybe try to wait and see the real impact. And here I'm talking the secondary, but core inflation already has started to be affected.
1: Mark, there were a couple of company results that came out today. We're going to be taking a look at those results a little later on. But beyond the results, the most surprising SENS announcement I saw was one that dropped just after the market closed at 5 minutes past five. The team at Pick n Pay announcing that they would be selling off 11.5% of their Boxer stake. Now, we know Pick n Pay up to this point held around 65.5% of Boxer shares that were in the market. So still puts them above 50% in terms of shareholding, but a very, very interesting time to be selling down almost 5 billion rands worth of Boxer stock. What do you make of this move?
0: I think for me it's a good move. Pick n Pay is struggling. Pick n Pay, they're worried about cost. Pick n Pay, they're talking about Section 189, you know, when it comes to the employees because of higher cost. And if you've got a way to be able to get money in a cheaper way instead of them issuing more shares from the company itself, then I think it's good for them to be able to sell one of their assets. And as you said, they still have over 50%, you know, when it comes to Boxer itself, meaning any upside, what that will be happening for Boxer, the guys will still be able to benefit for that. Jimmy, instead of also going into the capital markets to try to raise debt, I think just get cash, especially if it's clean, free cash, and do whatever that you need to do to be able to help your core business. In this instance, their supermarkets, which have been lacking compared to their competitors.
1: Some interesting times that markets find themselves in, and companies having to make some very interesting decisions. And the timing of the sale by Pick n Pay coming off the back of Boxer results that came through last week. We reflected on those numbers, and the team at Boxer was doing exceptionally well. So perhaps Pick n Pay's need for liquidity forcing them to do things that they may otherwise not have done. We'll leave this conversation on that note, however. Thanks so much to the Chief Investment Officer at Makwe Fund Managers, Makwe Masilela, for joining us to share his thoughts on market movements, market decisions, and some of the sentiment out there.
2: There's a song that goes, "Money can't buy me love." And that's true. But then they told us, all you need is love, which anybody with a mortgage will tell you, most certainly is not true. Love won't pay your parking tickets or your student loan. It's also needy. It requires effort, availability, constant care. But more importantly, love requires time. And while money can't buy you love, it can certainly free up some of your time. Time to spend on the things you love, with the people you love. And if you're looking, maybe even time to find the one you love. That's why, after 50 years of investing, we've learned that time is the greatest gift of all. And the good news is, if you invest early, time gives you money. And then money gives you more time to do the things you love. And don't you love that about investing? Ellen Gray, long-term investing. Ellen Gray is an authorized FSP.
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1: We kick off our results reflections with the team at Calgro M3 Holdings Limited. They released their annual results for the year ended 28 February 2026. Joined on the line by the company's Group Chief Executive Officer, Ben-Pierre Malarba, to take a look at the numbers and see what to make of them. Ben-Pierre, lovely having you on the show as always. The last time you and I spoke, we were very excited about Bakenveld District City Development. Perhaps let's start our conversation there. How's that going? How is the business feeling about that? What did that do in the previous year?
4: Good evening, Jimmy. I think the good news is we actually got to start. After 6 years in the making, we broke ground on the Bakenveld project in the spirit under review. We started with the installation of Balkan Link infrastructure. That's just the big infrastructure that makes the project developable. And yeah, progress is going well.
1: Ben-Pierre, how was the rest of the financial year? Interesting time to be across property, infrastructure. We'll get into the Memorial Parks business as well. Take me through your reflections on the year that was from a business perspective and maybe some of the different portfolios that you guys sit with.
4: Jimmy, I think the first thing is, if you just go back what we said last year, we said we want to look at core versus non-core assets. So we've identified the projects we want to have a long-term, take a long-term view on and roll them out. And then we identified the non-core assets as projects that we've got no intention of rolling out. all those projects that's getting closer to natural end of life that we would like to finish and trade out. And I think this year saw exactly that, finishing up projects with fewer units left. And we needed to do that to create space for when Bunkerveld comes online. We need the capacity, not only financial, but also the human resources to roll out that project off scale.
1: Ben Pierre, the business still sits with a little over 30 billion rand in development pipeline across the entire company. Clearly, even with letting go of certain assets, letting go of the non-core business, as you said, the business still has very good long-term growth prospects. Take us through how that pipeline is situated across the business at the moment, and if anything, if you've added to it for the new financial year.
4: Yeah, Jimmy, if you look at our current pipeline, obviously Bunkerveld is going to make a big, take up a big portion of that pipeline. That's a 15-year view we take on that development, with an excess of 20,000 residential units to be constructed. And then we still have Fleurhof. Fleurhof was a project we started years ago. We've completed in excess of 10,000 units. There's another just over 5,000 units left in the core pipeline. And on top of that, we've still owned land in the vicinity that will be added once ready for development. So between Bunkerveld, Fleurhof, and Scottsdene South Hills is a project we're doing in partnership with the City of Johannesburg, with another 5,800 opportunities. That will form the core of the projects we want to get involved in. And in the longer term, we said in 5 years' time, we'll be happy to have involvement in a maximum of 5 projects off scale, residential projects off scale, and that required that we needed to trade out these smaller projects, exposure to the higher segment of the market, so we can say this is core business, that's what we want to focus on.
1: Ben Pierre, one of the other core business elements of Calgro M3 is that Memorial Parks business. It has been doing exceptionally well. It has increased revenues from the previous year, just shy of 70 million last year, north of 80 million this year, almost chasing down 90 million rand. That business continues to grow. Are you seeing the momentum there? Are you feeling any sluggishness there? How are you feeling about that business at the moment?
4: No, we don't see any sluggishness on that. We see big potential in that business. And I think in uncertain times like this, we're leading into a local election in or later in the year. This business gives us a different risk profile. So we're not exposed to infrastructure. It's something completely different. And Memorial Parks is currently generating cash. And although that's a short-term strategic pillar for us and say, guys, it's nice to have someone covering overheads, allowing us to grow into a big project of scale like Bunkerveld. These are residential projects. The cash flow is lumpy. You need to put a big investment in there before you start extracting from that. And the Memorial Parks give us that different view on that. So it's a great business to have currently.
1: Ben Pierre, before I let you go, I want to take a look at returning value to shareholders. The business able to continue paying out a dividend, and that dividend just shy of 10 million rand at the moment in terms of total payable dividend over the financial year. Obviously, shareholders are not forgotten along the way as the business continues to do well. Take us through the dividend for this particular year, but also how that compares to the strategy going into the new year, wanting to maintain the strong cash on hand and the flexibility to be able to expand if you need to.
4: Yes, I think firstly the dividend is unchanged, so we decided not to change the dividend. Our dividend policy is small; it's 5% of headline earnings, so it's a small change on that. We decided to keep it similar to what we did last year, although the HEPS came down a small percentage, so the actual dividend changed from 5% to 5.5%, but it's a small contribution in that. I think the board is still balancing that return to shareholders, our investment, and the bigger picture, what did we keep in mind. So yes, we decided to, or the board resolved to keep that dividend unchanged.
1: A strong year for the team at Calgro M3, a focus on core assets from a business perspective and willing to let go of non-core assets in the pursuit of growth. We'll leave the conversation on that note. Thanks so much to the Chief Executive Officer at Calgro M3, Ben Pierre Malharba, for joining us to take a look at their performance and make sense of it.
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1: Famous Brands Limited, the company responsible for bringing you brands like Mugg & Bean, Wimpy, Steers, and many other South African well-loved brands, released their full year's results for the financial year ended 28 February 2026. That was their financial year. We're going to be taking a look at these numbers with the company's Chief Executive Officer, Darren Healy, joins me on the line now to reflect on the performance of the business. Darren, lovely having you on the show as always. Thanks so much for taking the time. A strong year from a business perspective. Revenues on the up, operating profits on the up, free cash flow almost growing by double digits. Did you have the same sort of reflections on the year from a business perspective?
5: Yeah, thanks, Jimmy. I think at the end, when you look back, it kind of always seems easier than it was, I suppose. During the year, there was some tough times. But yeah, we've translated into some good metrics, we think, and moving forward. I mean, we're in a nice place. And the consumer has, been good to us, for which we're very thankful. I mean, we work hard for their vote of wallet. But we keep trying. And very happy with some of the metrics that we've landed up at the end of the year with.
1: Let's take apart some of the business brands. You've got some signature brands, the likes of Paul's in there. You've also got some more popular brands, the likes of Milky Lane in the business. Were there any standout performers from a business perspective, or at least from a brand perspective, over the last year?
5: Generally, what we're seeing is that QSR, or quick service restaurants, as people understand them, are showing good momentum. So brands like Steers, Debonair's Pizza, and to a lesser degree, Fisherways for now, but I mean, we've done quite a lot of work on Fisherways to get that momentum back with the introduction of sushi across the network. So yeah, definitely QSR, we're seeing much greater traction than on casual dining brands, like you mentioned, something like Paul, where people are, convenience is what's driving it, and of course, around value. So that's generally the kind of upside we've seen. I mean, Milky Lane has been good to us, but it does also operate in a slightly different space around, treats, indulgence, and also at fairly affordable price points.
1: Let's take a look at operations in country versus outside the country. You guys are in the Middle East, you're in the UK. I want to look at that expansion into Malaysia. Take me through how the business is sitting geographically and perhaps the strategic thinking behind the Malaysia play at the moment.
5: Look, we're an SA anchored business. I mean, this is our home market, and it's where we want to play. I mean, we've really built a moat around South Africa in SADC countries, so Southern African Development Community, with some really good operations around the country, bordering the country. Expanding into the broader Africa has been challenging. We've got some anchor markets, but really we know that when we go into these markets, people like our brand, they like the product, they like the taste of the product. And what we're offering is a business solution. I mean, we're selling a franchise, or in the case of some markets, a license, where somebody takes our intellectual property and implements it into the market and could sub-franchise it. And that's the logic with Malaysia. There's a lot of characteristics of that market that are similar to SA. There's a lot of strengths that we have that the market recognizes there. And of course, it is a highly competitive market, but we found an amazing licensee that's willing to look at that, and we agree with why they want to do it. So that is the difference as we go further from home. The licensing model is important, but that is typically how global brands do expand around the world.
1: Obviously, the Middle Eastern business is suffering through quite an interesting time that we find ourselves in. Yes, some of the developments of this year might not necessarily have filtered all the way through into the numbers as it stands, but I want to get your thoughts around that Middle Eastern performance, as well as the UK performance. Revenues declining slightly in the UK side of things. Does anything have you concerned there? Is it more cyclical impacts, or are you finding that the conditions there are getting tougher and tougher?
5: Yeah, to be honest, we can't point to any macro external factors around our Middle East performance. We have had a specific challenge around a franchising relationship in the Middle East, and it has been going on for the last 2 years. So essentially, we haven't had revenue out of that market for 2 years, and we have quite a robust engagement going on through the Dubai legal process around that. So, for us, we can't put up our hand around anything other than that. It certainly wasn't caused on our side, we don't view with any intent, but we're managing to resolve that. So yeah, it's been quite a big blow to us, and really put pace to a long program of development in the Middle East. But that is the nature of franchising, and that's the part of the business model that we work with. The UK is different. I mean, we certainly are affected by macro factors there. It's been a very tough trading environment. We've had to also manage some bad debt and provide for some bad debt, and it is a franchise model, so that happens. But yeah, generally the environment is tough. Franchisees are finding it hard with high interest rates, and generally just what is called this cost of living crisis, which is really putting, I think, pay to any positive consumer sentiment. So we're still trading effectively well. We still have a solid business that is rock solid. But I mean, this is certainly the first year that we've seen any kind of loss or close to loss out of that business, and it's been very challenging. But we're confident. I mean, we continue to work at it, and your factor is very different to what I mentioned on the Middle East. It's just really just a hard trading environment.
1: Let's take a look at the variables you are able to control from a business perspective. Expansionary plans, you and I spoke about that Midrand cold storage facility when we caught up at the midpoint of last year. That came through, that's been completed on budget. Alongside that, the business announced at the start of this year a share buyback program that seems to be going well by all accounts. Take us through focusing on those variables that are within the business's control and making the most of that to beef up the balance sheet.
5: Yeah, we have over the last 5 years put significant capex or capital back into the business to invest in some of the facilities that you've just mentioned as an example. I mean, that project itself was 191 million rand all in and was multi-year. So we've done a lot of work over the last 5 years to get the business to a point where we need to be able to leverage it. So going forward, we're seeing a slowing down of our own internal investment because we've done the heavy lifting, and that has allowed us to rethink how we can allocate our capital, and rewarding shareholders is an important part of that. So the dividend growth will form part of that, and because we've been able to relook our debt structure and being supported by a bank, we've been able to allocate some capital to share buybacks on the basis of the share price not reflecting what we think is intrinsic value. So it's just given us that flexibility, and ending these capital projects or bringing them to conclusion has been really helpful in that regard.
1: Navigating a global business and making sure that you're able to still deliver to both shareholders and franchisees alike. We'll leave the conversation on that note. Thanks so much to Darren Healy, Chief Executive Officer at Famous Brands, joining us to reflect on the year that was, some of their challenges and how they managed to overcome them.
6: Did you know that South Africa has one of the highest crypto adoption rates in the world? Fact. With that comes massive innovation and new opportunities. Stablecoins are the new buzzword in the industry. These are crypto versions of the Rand, the Euro, and the US dollar. But what's coming is even more exciting. Being able to borrow against your crypto and buying tokenized real-world assets such as stocks, wine, football teams, and real estate. Join me, Kieran Ryan, on the MoneyWeb Crypto Podcast each week to stay on top of what's happening in the fascinating world of crypto.
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1: On Friday, the team at Exxaro reopened their Matla coal mine after 10 years of the mine being closed for the installation of safer shaft infrastructure. We're going to be taking a look at this decision by Exxaro with the head of coal at Exxaro, Caroline Shirinzu. She joins me on the line now to see what we make of these developments. Caroline, lovely having you on the show. Thanks so much for taking the time. Now, the Minister of the Department of Mineral Resources and Energy announced at the reopening of the coal mine that coal was an essential part of infrastructure development in the country and essential towards critical minerals in the country and on the continent. Given that South Africa is potentially one of the largest, one of the largest coal reserves in the world, and Exxaro sits right in the middle of that, would you agree with the Minister that this should be a critical mineral for us?
7: Definitely, I agree. Thank you, Jimmy, for having me. I agree that the minister is right, because South Africa still needs the base load of coal, and we've got plenty of it. And we've got the experience of mining it and reliably supplying our power stations. So although there'll be transition into other sources of energy, coal remains the base load, and that's why it's still critical.
1: Caroline, we'll come back to the transition conversations and how those have been unfolding. Let's take a look at the reopening of the Matla plant. This, after 10 years for a business like Exxaro, clearly demonstrates a commitment to ensuring that safety is upheld and maintained, but ensuring that nothing is compromised, willing to close the plant for as long as necessary to get this operational. Take us through the changes that have happened there, the infrastructure adjustments and improvements that have been made.
7: So following putting our shaft under care and maintenance, so obviously we had to now relook on how do we get access to the reserves that we still have on the ground. So that's where the project, actually this project was birthed, that we needed to find a way to access this coal and secure a coal supply agreement with Eskom. So the project entailed opening up a box cut so we can have a decline to access the coal, but also to bring the infrastructure closer to the mine. So the project included having a conveyor belt that would be able to take the coal out, but also have all the other supporting infrastructure, your lamp room, so our people can go underground at Mine 1, and also have supporting workshops and offices. So that enabled us now to have quick access to the coal, but also reliably be able to supply Eskom Matla Power Station, which is just in close proximity to the mine.
1: Caroline, let's take a look at the output of the mine now that it is reopened. This was a significant contributor from an Exxaro point of view, at least to what Exxaro was able to also add to the Eskom tonnage overall. Take us through what the mine is now going to be capable of doing now that we're back operational.
7: Okay, thank you. So this mine in particular, Mine 1, the shaft we open, will contribute 4.2 million tons annually of coal. But Matla as a colliery, we have we just signed a coal supply agreement with Eskom now in April, and that that agreement actually gives us now an extension of 17 years. So Matla as a unit, as a complex, will be able to now supply coal until 2043 to Eskom.
1: Now, Caroline,
7: In total, 9.3 million tons that we'll be able to do.
1: Now, Caroline, that doesn't even cover the breadth of what we have in terms of coal reserves as a country. If we're looking at some of the estimates that I've seen, there is at least 150 years of sustained coal production that we can achieve with the reserves that we have in South Africa. And I want to come back to that just energy transition conversation. We have been seeing a lot of conversations around moving towards cleaner energy sources, but from a South African perspective, and I know this might be a slightly biased view according to some, given that Exxaro is a coal mining company, but can we take a look at that base load conversation, the just energy transition conversation, and how we can rely on the resources we currently have without necessarily avoiding the transition? It seems our government is very clear that a transition needs to take place, but we also have to be practical about that, I suppose.
7: No, you're correct. I mean, Exxaro alone, we still have 9 billion tons of coal. So coal, for the country, coal remains an important part of our country's energy transition pathway. And we do recognize that we still require stable baseload electricity. So Exxaro's approach is centered on balancing energy security, but with responsible decarbonization journey. So while coal remains a key part of our business and South Africa's energy mix, our ESG strategy outlines a clear pathway towards a lower carbon future. So our sustainable growth and impact strategy focuses on responsibly maximizing value from our coal assets while simultaneously investing in future-facing energy solutions. So we remain committed to our carbon neutrality ambition by 2050, and we continue to advance the decarbonization initiatives across our operations. So you would know that Exxaro has Cenergy, our energy business. So we are growing our renewable energy portfolio as well, while also exploring cleaner technologies and operational efficiencies that reduce emissions intensity. So you'll appreciate that it's not just coal only. We are cognizant that coal will coexist with renewables and other sources of energy.
1: Caroline, you might not be able to give me an answer to this question, but I'm hoping you can give me some insight around the financials. Whilst the Matla operation was partly under care and maintenance, was it contributing towards the financial results of Exxaro from a reporting perspective? And if it wasn't, do we kind of have an idea of what it'll start to add back into those financials? I know you're not the CFO of the company, so I'm not going to hold you to the numbers.
7: I am the executive head of coal, so I've got that privilege of heading the coal business. So while we were on care and maintenance, it was one shaft. So Matla is a complex. We've got two other shafts. Mm. So Matla has been contributing to the economics of the business. So the opportunity we have now with the third shaft open is that we'll see more tons coming out of Matla to Eskom. So our production will definitely go up, and we will be able to fulfill our CSA commitments. So yes, that does come with the financials, because now we've got that opportunity to leverage on three shafts instead of two.
1: Mm-hmm. Caroline, how are you feeling about the average coal price at the moment? That's taken quite a bit of a knock across the couple of years. There was a time where average coal prices were sub $100 per ton. That was very concerning. We finally seem to be managing just above that level with the elevated geopolitical uncertainty. But how are you feeling about the coal price at the moment, locally and internationally?
7: I think for coal producers, when we look at the export prices, I think all of us have gotten a bit of relief. So we've got an opportunity as coal producers and suppliers to leverage on the current coal price. So of course we are happy, but what we need to manage is our operations, manage the cost competitiveness of our operations and efficiencies, so we can be able to reap the rewards when the coal price does go up, like we're seeing now.
1: And managing those operations is a difficult task at that. This is why the team at Exxaro is so good at what it is that they do, being able to return one of the shafts at their Matla operation back online and having that contribute towards the overall production that they aim to achieve for the year. We'll leave the conversation on that note. Executive Head of Coal at Exxaro, Caroline Chirinzu, joining us to take a look at the restoration of some of their Matla operation and what that means for the business.
6: Did you know that South Africa has one of the highest crypto adoption rates in the world? Fact. With that comes massive innovation and new opportunities. Stablecoins are the new buzzword in the industry. These are crypto versions of the Rand, the Euro, and the US dollar. But what's coming is even more exciting. Being able to borrow against your crypto and buying tokenized real-world assets such as stocks, wine, football teams, and real estate. Join me, Kieran Ryan, on the MoneyWeb Crypto Podcast each week to stay on top of what's happening in the fascinating world of crypto.
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1: WeBuyCars Holdings Limited released their interim results for the 6 months ended 31 March 2026, the first half of their new financial year. They saw an increase in revenues just shy of 8%. The number of vehicles sold increased by about 2.3%. The number of vehicles that they bought increased by about 3.2%. To take a look at this and find out a bit more about the company's performance, I'm joined on the line by the company's Group Chief Executive Officer Faan van der Walt. Faan, lovely to have you on the show as always. Thanks so much for taking the time. An interesting start to the new financial year. Last when you and I caught up, we had a look at some of the great plans that you were embarking on, particularly around expansion and maintaining your momentum. How do you feel now that the first 6 months of the new year is over?
8: Hi, Jimmy. Thank you for having me, and good day to all the listeners. Yeah, we very positive. I think we delivered a good set of results. Albeit in difficult times, you know, it is not the best of times, you know, for the South African consumer. We are feeling the strain with fuel prices and wars happening and market dynamics that changed. And we can talk about that, you know, it seems to be the topic of the day, all the Chinese cars coming into the country and disrupting new vehicle sales and used car sales, etc. And it certainly had an impact on us as well, because some of the price brackets where people used to buy used vehicles are now being disrupted by very competitively priced new vehicles, especially in that price bracket, let's say between 300 and 500,000 rand, where you can find some really compelling offerings from some of these Chinese competitors. And yeah, they make a good case for themselves, but it's not all a perfect story, because you got to be cautious. You know, we're uncertain as to whether all these brands will stay in South Africa over the long run. You know, they are fiercely competitive with each other and trying to gain market share aggressively, and not only did, you know, are they aggressive, but the traditional makes now also have to play ball and come up with some clever financing solutions and great offers. So it's been a great time for consumers to buy new, which they've done. Year-on-year growth north of 15%, even in these difficult times. So it just shows that the vehicle park is growing. And yeah, for us, as WeBuyCars, we felt the pressure because there was margin compression. We sat with a portion of our stock that was priced competing with these new cars, and we had to adjust prices, which is what we did responsibly, and we now sit with a far better inventory mix than before.
1: Faan, let's take a look at that inventory mix. As a company like WeBuyCars that operates agnostic to any particular brands, this complex problem of new vehicles kind of coming into a bit of your space in a certain segment, does that then allow you as an agnostic brand more flexibility in what you retain on the second-hand market?
8: Yeah, look, we love dealing with all sorts of brands. It does come with its challenges, because you got to know your stuff. You have to have enough data to understand the pricing models and the dynamics of each and every vehicle, and we in the fortunate position to do so, and it means we can serve each and every customer out there, you know, because we're not only not brand agnostic, but also not age agnostic. You know, there are about 11 million cars on the roads in South Africa, and we have the ability to determine a fair price on each and every one of those vehicles. So when the time comes and the consumer wants to sell and upgrade or move on, we can help. And that's what we've been doing. But the market dynamics is an interesting one, you know. So with all these new Chinese cars coming into the market, consumers might find that their vehicles that they financed brand new 2 years ago might still not be in a position of equity because of the heightened competition in the market. And now you still owe more on your vehicle than what the vehicle's worth, which is also a contributing factor to the fact that there's been less used vehicles being traded, because you are stuck in such a position where you cannot get out of your vehicle.
1: Faan, let's reflect on some of the momentum that you've been able to garner over the first 6 months of the new year. Almost 3,000 parking bays added as part of those expansionary plans. We touched on the opening of the Montana supermarket the last time you and I caught up. I see that the Lansdowne supermarket as well in Cape Town has added more to those parking bays. But I really want to look at the GoBid acquisition. Very interesting time to be looking in the market for bolt-on acquisitions. Take me through the rationale here.
8: Yeah, look, I was really excited about this because it fits right into our mix. It's something that we've not been doing, but it really expands our offering to customers, because you get end-of-life vehicles. particularly vehicles that are involved in accidents or incur mechanical damages that are uneconomical to repair. Now, historically, we weren't able to assist clients with these type of vehicles. In fact, we sat in the same position where sometimes we need to dispose of vehicles that are inoperable for whatever reason. And we started using GoBid, which is one of the fastest growing companies in this field, and very happy. And we've built a relationship with them to such an extent that we started talks to acquire a share, which we've now done. And we're very happy. They still grow. It's very complementary to what we do, because our buyers encounter vehicles that We Buy Cars cannot buy all the time, and now we can. We can offer the GoBid service. So, very, very excited about that. And, the expansion on the footprint, you can't do business if you don't have money, and you can't do business if you don't have space. So for us, both those factors are very important, and we have proactively invested to generate a lot more space for us to operate from, and there's even more to come. We've just announced today that we'd be opening in Bloemfontein, of all places, later on this year. And we've also opened a new commercial vehicle branch in Centurion, Pretoria, on the R21 highway, which is quite a big site. So, lots of new space being created. And we continue to be a cash generative business. We've declared a nice dividend, even though we're a growth company. We have a fairly conservative dividend policy of only declaring up to about a third of our profits as a dividend, because we want to fuel and fund the growth of the company.
1: Despite margin compression, the business still optimistic around the performance that they're being able to put forward at the moment, and even more optimistic about the momentum they hope to maintain. We'll leave the conversation on that note and look forward to catching up at the end of the year. All the best to you and the team, Faan, for the rest of the year. Faan van der Walt, Chief Executive Officer at We Buy Cars, joining us to reflect on the first 6 months of their year, some margin pressures and what they're doing about it.
6: Did you know that South Africa has one of the highest crypto adoption rates in the world? Fact. With that comes massive innovation and new opportunities. Stablecoins are the new buzzword in the industry. These are crypto versions of the Rand, the Euro, and the US dollar. But what's coming is even more exciting. Being able to borrow against your crypto and buying tokenized real-world assets such as stocks, wine, football teams, and real estate. Join me, Kieran Ryan, on the MoneyWeb Crypto Podcast each week to stay on top of what's happening in the fascinating world of crypto.
1: Speaking of crypto updates, I've just seen an update come through around the government's response. If you'll remember, the South African Reserve Bank National Treasury put out for comment a proposal on draft regulation or draft policy changes that would have some serious implications on the crypto landscape. Now, initially, the public comment period was set to end today, the 18th of May. That has since been extended until the 30th of June 2026, off the back of an influx of feedback that has been sent through to the South African Reserve Bank and National Treasury. We know that those that have been keeping an eye on this, the proposal or the proposed framework rather, looks to shift how it is that crypto assets are being treated and measured in South Africa, and how it is that they are being governed at that. This is all in an effort to provide for them in the current financial system that we have. So I'm interested to see how this shapes up. We know that we've spoken about this. We covered this last week on the show. We may have a follow-up conversation around this with the South African Reserve Bank or National Treasury. We'll reach out to them, potentially only able to get a conversation with them after the comment period has been closed. As I said, that's now been extended to the 30th of June. So folks out there that are wondering around the crypto conversations and the crypto landscape, if you're fearful around what happens to your crypto next, we will keep a close eye on these developments so that we can bring you the latest that comes out of there. For now, nothing has changed. Nothing is set to change. The draft regulations are still out for public comment. If you haven't had that opportunity, you can comment on that. I know I had a couple of conversations with the crypto industry last week. They've been putting together a raft of their own proposals and responses to present to National Treasury and the Reserve Bank. Hopefully we get some clarity around where it is that the crypto conversation goes to from here.
2: There's a song that goes, money can't buy me love. And that's true. But then they told us, all you need is love, which anybody with a mortgage will tell you, most certainly is not true. Love won't pay your parking tickets or your student loan. It's also needy. It requires effort, availability, constant care. But more importantly, love requires time. And while money can't buy you love, it can certainly free up some of your time. Time to spend on the things you love, with the people you love. And if you're looking, maybe even time to find the one you love. That's why, after 50 years of investing, we've learned that time is the greatest gift of all. And the good news is, if you invest early, time gives you money. And then money gives you more time to do the things you love. And don't you love that about investing? Ellen Gray, long-term investing. Ellen Gray is an authorized FSP.
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1: It is Digital Drive Time on a Monday. This week we are digging into the world of electric scooters. As always, we've got our resident tech and EV specialist, founder of recharged.co.za, Nafisa Akaboy, joining us to take a look at this and see what we make of it. Nafisa, lovely having you on the show. As always, thanks so much for taking the time. Electric scooters, that's a thing in South Africa?
9: Hey, Jimmy, good to be back. Yes, so electric scooters have been in South Africa for a while. Xiaomi did bring them in a few years ago, and there are other brands that you can purchase online. But most recently, last week, Pure Electric Scooters were launched in South Africa. It is a brand owned by somebody named Adam Norris, who happens to be Formula One driver at Lando Norris's dad. That also explains why they do have McLaren-branded scooters. However, they do have a range that starts from the sort of entry level all the way up. They do start at 8,999 Rand though, which is, I mean, not technically cheap, but the McLaren one goes up to 23,000 Rand.
1: Nafisa, let's tell South Africa why they would want to spend 23,000 Rand on a scooter, especially if it doesn't look like it is road legal.

0: actually spending 23,000 rand on a scooter, you definitely need to have the money, obviously, and it's not your primary way of transport. I mean, it shouldn't be for South Africans. So I think it's just like a toy if you have a lot of money to play with. But essentially, what this company is trying to position it as maybe making a quick trip to the shops or riding across a residential estate, or if maybe you're a student and you want to get from your accommodation to the main part of your campus. So that's the type of scenarios they were explaining where it would be a new category of personal mobility.
1: For those that are wondering what type of scooter we're referring to, we're not talking about what South Africans would know potentially as a scooter, as a motorbike. We're referring to almost a pedal scooter that has an electric motor attached to it that allows you to move around freely without the need for using your feet to power it. Nafisa, when I was in Dubai, I did see these sorts of scooters on the promenade quite a bit. They did seem like a popular way of getting around from in shorter distances and in shorter spaces. Not really practical beyond being, I suppose, a bit of an entertainment toy and a fun toy, as you alluded to, potentially getting around estates and the like. Is there a market in South Africa realistically for this type of product? I mean, for pure electric to launch into South Africa, surely they have something in mind?
0: So, Jimmy, interestingly, they did share two scenarios where I think the scooter could potentially be useful in South Africa right now. The first one is they want to bring in baskets for the scooters, which means you put it on either on the left and right side, which kind of creates a balance, and that allows you to maybe do grocery shopping. So I think it would be more interesting, like within a 5 kilometer radius for that kind of situation. And the second one they mentioned was bringing in a carry case, so that if you happen to take the Gautrain to work, you can then, you're not allowed to, by the way, carry electric scooter on the Gautrain as is. So having a cover for it would make sense. And in that regard, another interesting situation could be where you are parking your car at one Gautrain station, taking the train to work, and then using the scooter to potentially drive to where you need to be if it's a certain amount of kilometers. So I think that's kind of interesting, a way to see it as being useful.
1: Nafisa, what about range? I can see that the scooters, at least from a pure electric perspective, go up to 30 k's an hour. And I can imagine with different models and different configurations, we would have different speeds. How long do these scooters last on a full charge? Do we know anything about the durability of these products?
0: So I just want to quickly touch on one thing you mentioned. The speed, they actually capped at 25 kilometers an hour. I think that's also the maximum allowed if you are riding anything on the road. Or, well, you're not allowed to ride on pedestrian, on sidewalks rather, for safety of pedestrians. They are all capped at 25 kilometers an hour. And then the range for them, it varies. So the smallest one, or rather the entry level one, has like 46 kilometers of range. Some of them go up to 93, some have 65. So it just depends what you want. But they are small, they are lightweight, and you can charge them on the daily. So you may not necessarily need something with a long enough range. Like, I think even a 46-kilometer one would do.
1: Nafisa, before I let you go, do you think this scooter trend will take off in South Africa? South Africa has such a varying market compared to some of the international markets. And yes, fuel prices are on the up, and it is becoming more expensive to even travel by public transport. But do you think this price point for the South African market is something that will make the scooters popular enough?
0: Given the fuel cost, I think it could be interesting if people want to start using them. But 8,000 rand is still a lot for the average population to just decide they want to buy one. But that said, it's obviously significantly cheaper than buying a vehicle. Obviously, some people ride bicycles. So this could be a nice in-betweener if you can afford it. I think there's potential for it to grow.
1: Potential for it to grow. But folks, remember, always wear a helmet. Somehow, even if it is electric, it does not necessarily mean it can't hurt you. We'll leave the conversation on that note. Thanks so much to Nafisa Akabor, founder at recharge.co.za, our resident tech and EV specialist, joining us to take a look at electric scooters and what 20,000 rand gets you.
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1: And just like that, folks, that's the update for today. If you've missed any of our conversations, of course, they will be made available as podcasts for you to catch up on at your leisure. We're going to go into this week hoping for a quiet week ahead of next week. I believe the MPC's interest rate decision comes out next week. I'll just confirm that and we'll report on that, of course, throughout the week. For now, it is getting

0: closer to 7 o'clock, which means we're going to get ready to cross back to the SAFM news team for the latest round of evening news. They will of course be followed by Michael Abramson and the Top Sport team. I'd love to get his thoughts on who he thinks is going to win the PSL as well as the English Premiership. Apparently those are very contentious at the moment. But for now, it's just gone 7 o'clock, so from my side, good night.
1: Thank you so much, Jimmy. Premier speaks on Western Cape storm deaths and protest in Kenya over fuel price hikes. Good evening. The Western Cape Premier, Alan Windey, says at least 11 people have died in widespread flooding with extensive damage caused to infrastructure. About 150 roads are affected. Windey says the storms and cold fronts have severely impacted the province, affecting approximately 150,000 people.
2: Today, I actually travelled in a helicopter over some of the winelands areas, which has also been devastatingly hit, and there are bridges washed away. These are going to take a long time to fix. It has been absolutely devastating. We've lost 11 lives, and a number of them because of trees falling over. And right now, I can look outside and I can see the wind coming up again. Although the weather services say this next cold front is just a level 2, so we ask residents to please be very, very careful.
1: Meanwhile, firefighters are still battling to contain a blaze on the mountain slopes near Baines Kloof in the Western Cape. The Cape Winelands District Municipality's Joanne Otto says strong winds are preventing the use of aerial resources.
3: The right flank has been pushed back up the mountain away from the pine plantation and is currently burning high up in the upper sections of the mountain where a ground team remains stationed. The left flank burns rapidly toward the roadway. However, firefighting teams were able to contain the fire line and prevent it from crossing or jumping the road. Fire services will remain on the fire lines throughout the night and are hopeful that the predicted rainfall will assist firefighting operations.
1: Advocate Ndwako Maneche, representing the National Assemblies, argued that both written and oral submissions for public consultation were made at various stages in the development of the Public Procurement Bill. This is the Western Cape government, together with Trade Union Solidarity, among others, are challenging the constitutionality of the Public Procurement Act in the Constitutional Court. Maneche elaborates.
4: And stakeholders at the meeting of 17 November 2023 were afforded the opportunity to make oral submissions on the amended Chapter 4, except that the time allocated was short and that there were indications by certain of the stakeholders that they wished to make further written submissions, and that was permitted where written submissions were requested to be made, were made at the subsequent meeting of the 24th of November 2023.
1: Former senior NPA official Jacobus Pretorius has denied allegations that he failed to properly pursue apartheid-era prosecutions. He served as a member of the Priority Crime Litigation Unit as well as a special director of public prosecutions from 2015 until 2019. Appearing before the TRC cases inquiry in Johannesburg, he said he didn't personally witness political interference in TRC matters but relied on sworn affidavits from former prosecutors.
5: I do not have direct personal evidence of political interference in any matter that I personally handle. When I refer to political interference in relation to TRC matters, I do so on the sworn versions of those who did, including Advocate Corley, Ackerman and McAdam. 52.1, I refer to the contents of and align myself with the affidavit of Advocate Lucy P. Corley, deposed to on the 6th of May 2015 and marked as TN7.
1: People in Kenya have taken to the streets as part of a strike by the owners of commercial and public transport vehicles over steep fuel price hikes. Kenya's Energy and Petroleum Regulatory Authority has announced a 50% hike in fuel costs caused by the US-Israel war with Iran. The BBC's Shingai Nyoka has more.
6: More than 2 months into the US and Israel war with Iran, African governments are having to shoulder the burden of high global fuel prices or pass on the costs to consumers. Across Kenya, commuters were left stranded and some schools closed today as an indefinite strike affecting all public transport came into effect.
1: Top story, the Western Cape Premier says at least 11 people have died in widespread flooding with extensive damage caused to infrastructure. That's SAFM News, I'm Greg Huss.
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9: For the first time ever, German Bundesliga side RB Leipzig will face PSL champions Mamelodi Sundowns in Red Bull Disky Last Number, the final stop of the Rekaufela South Africa tour. 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
9: Thank you so much to Jimmy Moyaha. Jimmy, I will answer all your questions about the Premier League in England and the Betway Premiership as well during the course of the show. Thank you so much for that. And also thank you to Greg Host. Greg will be back in 53 minutes with more news at the top of the hour. So welcome to the show tonight. It's a Monday night. There is so much to recap from the weekend. Let's start with golf news and some amazing stuff, because England's Aaron Rye has racked up a whole host of firsts after emerging to win the USPGA Championship at Aronimink over the weekend. It's the first major title of his career. He's the first Englishman to win the trophy in over a century, the first non-American to triumph in a decade, and the first major champion who wears two gloves while he is playing. So well done to him. South Africans not doing too well, all of them ending over par. Christian Besaidnoot and Aldrich Potgieter both one over par, and Casey Jarvis six over par. The other two didn't even make the cut. So not a great tournament for the South Africans, although Potgieter did lead in the early stage of the tournament for quite some time. Let's talk about soccer now. In Orlando Stadium, well, a capacity crowd, champagne bottles ready to be popped. You would have thought this was going to be the case, but Durban City came to spoil the party. They needed a point to make sure of their top eight finish for next season, and they secured that. They said, not on my watch, and the trophy will have to wait until Saturday. And it's going to be a key match on Saturday because it's Albert College up against Orlando Pirates, both teams having a lot to play for there. Because Orbit, if they lose and Magesi win at home to Richards Bay, then because of Magesi having the better goal difference, Orbit would be relegated. So they've got everything to play for. Pirates need a win. A draw is not enough for them. So it's going to be a very, very exciting game, I feel. Then let's talk about what else happened as far as some of the other games are concerned. Wins for Stellies, wins for Golden Arrows, Siwelele and Kaiser Chiefs. And at the bottom of the log, Chipper United still marginally involved in the relegation battles. Marumo Gallants, Orbit College and Magesi having it all to do. Then in the CAF Champions League, Mamelodi Sundowns will go to Rabat with a one-goal advantage following their win yesterday. A slender lead at that. Fantastic goal. Aubrey Modiba's free kick. He doesn't score often, but what a strike that was in the 37th minute. VAR malfunctioning for the start of the second half and the visitors refusing to play while that was getting sorted out. Also, some crowd trouble, mainly from the visiting fans in the stands on the far side at Loftus. But is there the possibility, as far as Sundowns are concerned, of a second star? They certainly managed the game pretty well and did what they needed to do. Also hit the post on occasion as well. So well done to them. Now the relegation promotion playoffs. Well, we're looking for one more team, the team that ends 15th in the Betway Premiership will go into those playoffs. It's looking at the moment as if it might be Orbit, it might be Magesi, it might be Marumo Gallants, might even be Chipper. Who knows how things stand, because Cape Town City secured their place in the playoffs, ending second in the league with a 4-2 away win at the weekend over Leicesterford. And Milford ending third after drawing 0-0 with Hungry Lions, who just miss out. So too do Kasrik Stars. But it's Milford and Cape Town City into the playoffs, and they will compete with the side who ends 15th in the Betway Premiership in a mini-log to see who stays up, or who goes up, and who goes down. Then an historic moment in women's football. Tsakane was the place yesterday. The Chiefs ladies, Kaiser Chiefs ladies team, took to the field against Mamelodi Sundowns ladies. This in the Gauteng Women's Provincial League. Congratulations to the Amakhosikazi for being part of the South African football roster despite losing 2-0. Manchester City are the new FA Cup champions following their 1-0 win over Chelsea at Wembley on Saturday. Chelsea have also announced that former Real Madrid manager Xabi Alonso will be their manager next season. West Ham United, their problems continue. They lost to Newcastle last night and are now 18th. Spurs need just 1 point, you would think, in their remaining two games. They play Chelsea away tomorrow. If they draw that match or win that match, they are certainly safe. And then West Ham will be joining Burnley and Wolves in the Championship next season. Talking about Burnley, they're away at Arsenal tonight. Arsenal could go 5 points clear at the top of the table when they face Burnley at the Emirates, their last home game of the season. Other rumours making the rounds suggest the second coming of Jose Mourinho as Real Madrid manager next season. In Scotland, we were carried that in our quiz questions last week. Well, Hearts took the lead just before the half-time against Celtic. Celtic equalised in stoppage time at the end of the first half and then scored two late goals. There was huge crowd trouble at Celtic's ground, and eventually they won the match by 3-1. The final whistle didn't actually sound in that game, but fans ran onto the pitch. It was just chaos all round. The Hearts players left the stadium without having done their media commitments after the game because they felt in danger. It was just a chaotic scenes all the way around. But Celtic are the champions yet again for the fifth season in a row. In athletics, Team South Africa is a force to be reckoned with out in Accra in Ghana. They've collected 10 medals thus far, 4 gold, 2 silver and 4 bronze. This at the Africa Senior Athletics Champs. Any other sporting matters you'd like to put on the table, please feel free to do so and we'll try and deal with them. I will also mention for you in the sports news about the refereeing yesterday in the Man United Nottingham Forest match. Some controversial decisions, and the PGMOL have come out today and said that the decision to not award handball for that second Man United goal was incorrect. The goal should have been disallowed. I'll let you know more about that in our sports news. Let's get to our quiz question tonight. Last season, there were 6 goals scored. And in the previous 4 seasons, working backwards, there were 10 goals, 7 goals, 13 goals, and 5 goals. What am I talking about? What do these figures relate to? So last season, 6 goals were scored. The season before that, 10, then 7, then 13, and then 5, working backwards from those numbers. So 6 the most current, then 10, then 7, then 13, then 5 over the last 5 seasons. What am I talking about? See if you know the answer. 0860-002032. Or 0614-104-107 for text messages and voice notes. 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
11: Dr. Molefi Olifant, what a pleasure to have you on the show tonight, sir. Good evening and thank you for your time. And we put on such a great show in that tournament that many were saying at up until that stage it was probably the best World Cup that had ever been staged.
12: 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I think that the South African Football Association was established in 1991, and 6 years later, we said we wanted to host the World Cup, 1991, and to me, that, and to all of us who were involved in the administration of football then, it was, for lack of a better word, it was a sign of arrogance that we, as the administrators of football in our country, we are sure that we've been a portion to host the World Cup, not in 2010, but in 2006.
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9: Let's start tonight with rugby news, and Sharks owner Marco Masotti has warned that South African clubs cannot afford to walk away from the Investec Champions Cup. South African Rugby will host a workshop in July to discuss player welfare and the structure of the domestic and international season. with withdrawal from the Champions Cup reportedly one option on the table. In soccer news, Stellies FC coach Gavin Hunt believes they wasted their opportunities to make the top eight this season and will have no one else to blame if they don't but themselves. Stellies remained in ninth position on the standings despite a 2-0 win over relegation-threatened Orbit College this past weekend and have one last chance against Marumo Gallants on the last day to sneak in. Hunt says they dropped points unnecessarily in the run-in and made it difficult for themselves in the end.
13: Well, we've had our chances the last 2 weeks. You know, we lost to Polokwane 1-0. I mean, Pirates, even though they were a good side, we should never have lost that game. Two standard situations. And last week against Durban City, we weren't very good, but I don't think we, you know, I thought we could have won it there as well, you know. So, last couple of weeks, we just needed a point here and a point there, and we would have got ourselves in a much better position, you know. But listen, we had 12 points in the third. You know, we're second bottom. You know, yeah. So, let's build from that, you know. Be positive. Yeah, the players have dug in and been, you know, we've really worked hard, but there's been a lack of goals. There's been no two ways about it.
9: He does acknowledge that they had a difficult season this past season. The club was flirting with relegation when he took over in January. He believes the work they've put in to get where they are is still worth celebrating.
13: As I said, from where we were to where we are, but we've, certainly the last couple of weeks we've bugged it up because we could have certainly had a much better chance to get in the top eight now, you know, and now it's going to be difficult, you know. But still, we've got a chance, so... Yeah, we're happy with our cut. To have 36 points. It's
9: sounds like my side, Norwich, in the relegation zone for much of the season and then ending in the top half of the table. Supposedly, we'll see if Stellies can manage that. The trip to Bloemfontein will be a difficult one for Hunt and his Chargers as they face a Gallant side in desperate need of points themselves to avoid the chop. He says they can only do their part and try to win the game.
13: Well, I think the most, let's try to win the game. And then whatever happens from there, happens from there. You know, you can't control anything else, you know. We had many of those the last day situations. So we'll try and control, let's try and win the game. It won't be easy because Gallants are fighting for their lives in Bloemfontein on that pitch. We've seen that pitch. So it won't be easy. But let's try and win the game and then whatever happens, happens, you know.
9: South Africa, the countdown is on and SABC3 is your official home of the FIFA World Cup 2026. That's right, 34 matches live on SABC3, streaming on SABC Plus and bringing the action straight to you on SABC radio stations nationwide live from the 11th of June to the 19th of July. From the opening ceremony to the first big clash, Mexico against South Africa, this is more than football. This is our moment. All of us, all in. Kaofela. Don't miss a second, only on SABC, the official broadcast of the FIFA World Cup 2026. And the news I promised you earlier, Manchester United's second goal in yesterday's Premier League win over Nottingham Forest should have been disallowed for handball, the PGMOL has admitted. The referee's body contacted Forest today to confirm there'd been a misjudgment by referee Michael Salisbury, who rejected the VAR review to rule out the goal. The ball came off the arm of United forward Brian Mbeumo before the Cameroon international saw a shot blocked by a defender. Teammate Matias Cunha moved on to the loose ball and fired the shot past the Forest goalkeeper to score. Salisbury was sent to the pitchside monitor but decided the handball was accidental and stuck by his on-field decision of goal. Only the 17th time, I think, in 7 years of VAR that the referee has stuck by his original decision and not overturned it. Let's go on to athletics news. A newly crowned African 1500-meter champion, Luan Minnick, believes he and fellow South African star Tsepo Tsite can help restore the country's reputation in middle distance running. Minnick struck gold and Tsite silver at the African Senior Champs in Accra yesterday, the performances contributing to Team South Africa's haul of 21 medals. Often overshadowed by the nation's sprinters, Minnick said the rivalry with Tsite and competition from athletes like Jerry Motsau and Ryan Mpahlele is driving standards higher.
14: I'd love to be the hope. That gives me hope. And I definitely think me and Tsepo have elevated the game. Tsepo would have probably gotten close to a medal at World Champs, but he had an amazing indoor season. So I'm just looking forward to seeing what we do over this year, next year at World Champs and then Olympics. I think we just got to keep doing what we're doing now. Maybe get Ryan back, Jerry's back in the picture. And as soon as, like I said, if the elites start running fast times, the rest are also going to push, and that's going to give the elite middle distance their name.
9: Minnick has also called on Athletics South Africa to invest more in middle distance running by increasing support for athletes, improving prize money and creating more racing opportunities. He believes regular competition against strong opposition is key to helping South African runners improve and compete consistently at the highest level internationally.
14: I think in any way, in any form, if we can have more support at a domestic level in South Africa, for example, a race like this, if they can fund races like this, more prize money, more incentive, even at the coast, maybe to run fast like the Cape Milers we have in this race now. We just need more of that. More opportunities is going to be better performances.
9: And basketball news to end. The Cleveland Cavaliers thrashed top seeds Detroit Pistons 125-94 in their series decided to reach the NBA Eastern Conference Finals for the first time since 2018. For the best digital experience, go to our website www.sabcsport.com. For all your breaking news, match data, live games and competitions, your question tonight is as follows. Last season, there were 6 goals scored. Then the season before that, 10 goals were scored, then 7, then 13, and then 5, working backwards over the past 5 seasons. So 6 last season, 10 the season before, 7 the previous season, then 13, and then 5. What am I talking about? So which sport, firstly? Do you think it's soccer? Do you think it's hockey? Do you think it's some other sport? 6 goals scored last season, 10 goals the previous season, then 7, then 13, then 5. What am I talking about? What do those numbers relate to? 0860-002032 or 0614-104107 for text messages and voice notes. X us at SAFM Radio or X me at Memory Mentalist. Tonight on the show, we're talking soccer. Sundowns leading in the CAF Champions League final over the after the first leg, still having that away trip to come this coming weekend. Pirates have it all to do on Saturday in their match against Albert College, and we'll talk about the relegation battles and the fact that Cape Town City and Milford have secured their places in the playoffs for the end of the season, together with a side that ends 15th in the Betway Premiership. Later in the show, we're talking rugby. I haven't mentioned rugby yet. You're probably wondering why. The URC concluded this past weekend final round of round-robin fixtures. 3 South African franchises go through to the knockouts. 2 of them at home, the Bulls and the Stormers. 1 of them away, the Lions. Sharks didn't make it, although they ended the season pretty strongly. So we'll look back at those performances and let you know who has to play who in the quarterfinals coming up soon. Stay tuned.
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11: We're joined by Sokola Duma journalist Sepang Malwani. Sepang, just talking about Sundowns and their schedule that they've had. I mean, if you look at their last 2 league matches, conceding 4 goals to Siwelele. Yes, they scored 7, but they still conceded 4, and then conceding 3 against Galaxy. That's 7 goals conceded in 2 matches.
15: Yeah, look, this season was a bit different for Sundowns. You know, obviously in previous seasons, they had opened up such a big gap, and at times they had room for error. And going into these last 2 games again, Siwelele and TS Galaxy, the pressure was different to the last few seasons that they've had, and you could tell that there was, do I call it a sense of urgency, you could tell that there was a bit of pressure to one, get the goals that they needed to kind of make up for the goal difference, and that's not the type of game Mamelodi Sundowns are used to. They tend to play a patient game, they tend to wait for the right moment.
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9: All right, let's get straight into our soccer chat. Lots of items to unpack for you. We're joined by the editor of Far Post, farpost.co.za, Mtoko Zisi Dube. Mtoko, good to have you back on the show. Good evening.
16: Thank you so much, Mike, and good evening to the listeners.
9: So much to start with. I think let's start with Sundowns, because that's the success story from the weekend. A cracking goal from Aubrey Modiba. He doesn't score many, but that was one that he'll certainly remember for a very long time. 1-0. Is it a slender lead? Do you think it's enough going to Rabat? And what did you make of Sundowns' performance yesterday?
16: Yeah, look, I think dominant performance. I think they did fairly well. I think the only thing that they didn't do was convert their chances into goals. If I remember very well, I think they had two big chances that they should have buried. I think that one-on-one that Leon had in the second half, I think on an ordinary day he scores that goal. I'm a bit concerned by the 1-0, because in going to Morocco, AS FAR Rabat are going to be at home, bit of a hostile environment, and I expect them to play a bit on the front foot, because what we saw yesterday was, I think they didn't really create any clear-cut chances, no big chances created, no shots on target. But I expect to see a different approach from AS FAR in Rabat, which is what makes me think 1-0 was not enough. Mm. But I do think that the fact that Sundowns were able to score at home, they can still score away from home. And when I look at these two teams, the last two encounters, I think they played one all draws, in South Africa and the other one in Rabat. So, look, not a game that has too many goals. Sundowns need to get this, score a goal, and, make sure they don't, concede. There's still 90 minutes to play, and see if they can lift their second CAF Champions League title.
9: It's obviously could be a season, if Sundowns don't do it, where they go trophyless for the first time in 13 seasons, which would be a bit of a disaster. But how impressed were you with the way they responded after the huge disappointment of losing to Galaxy, and knowing that, for all intents and purposes, that Betway Premiership title is probably gone? So the way they responded to that, and to go out and perform under that disappointment, were you impressed with that effort?
16: 100%. I think you could tell, even just before the game, speaking to the players, we spoke to Jaden Adams, and he said, look, our focus now is the Champions League. We want to go there and win the Champions League and go to the FIFA Club World Cup this time around as African champions, So if I remember very, Kian Cupid also saying more or less the same thing. So you could tell that they put, the disappointment of the league, behind them. They focused on getting a result. I mean, even after the game, we spoke to Aubrey Mutiba, we spoke to Marcelo Allende, both saying that they feel they've got a chance to actually lift this one and win a second star for Mamelodi Sundowns. So it's just beautiful just to see how they've been able to sort of shift their focus and say, listen, whatever happens on Saturday in Bombela Stadium is none of our business. We have to do the job in Rabat on Sunday.
9: Do you think the fact that Sundowns have been there before, they were in the final last season, they were in the semi-finals the previous season, and of course many of their players have travelled to the north of Africa, it's not as intimidating for them as it might be for other clubs, because they've done it so often, both with Bafana Bafana and indeed with Sundowns themselves when they've had to travel. Do you think that helps to just calm the players down a bit ahead of the second leg?
16: Absolutely. I mean, I think I remember last season in front of the peg, a Cairo International Stadium, Tuvimvala, just walking and looking at the Ali fans and signaling to them that today are going to kill you,
9: Yeah.
16: I think that just shows you the mentality of these Sundowns players. They've played, they've gone to very difficult conditions, traveled very long distances, flight times to get to far away countries. And I think that just toughens them up. It actually prepares them for this kind of game. You've got players, I think, in that team, at least if you look at the starting lineup from yesterday, you've got players that have represented the national team, multiple caps, players like Ronan Williams, Ope Mutiba, Grant Kekana is going to be back in the second, in the reverse fixture, Kuliso Mudau, Tebogo Mokoena, and those are very important national team players, and they know what it takes to win these kinds of games. And I think it's the kind of investment that Sundowns have made over the years that actually will carry them through this coming final.
9: Let's switch to the league now, and the Orlando Amstel Arena was absolutely packed to capacity. Everybody was expecting Pirates to score. I just thought it's a matter of time before they're going to find the net, but they didn't find the net. Durban City were big spoilers on the day. It set up a very, very intriguing final day, I suppose, and gives us something to get excited about with an intriguing fixture to come. Just what did you make of the performance from Pirates and indeed from Durban City on Saturday?
16: It's very interesting because I think a day before the game, I spoke to a Durban City player, and I, you know, just wanted to get a, you know, sense of what the Durban City players are thinking. And he said to me, listen, there's no way that we are going to allow Orlando Pirates to win this game and lift and sort of, you know, win, confirm that, you know, their league title a victory over us at our expense. And I actually saw that in their performance. They got in there, they fought, you know, but you could tell all they needed was a draw, because they were not too adventurous going forward, not too concerned about what they did offensively. They just needed to make sure that they kept things tidy at the back, I think, which they did fairly well. But for Orlando Pirates, very disappointing, you know, for their fans, just not being able to get that goal. I mean, like you, I kept thinking, okay, maybe they will, but it was not to be. But it's not all lost. Yes, delayed, but not necessarily denied, because they still have that game that they'll play against Orbit. Orbit have been, I mean, their first season in the top flight, they've not been at their best. And they're at risk of being relegated if they lose that game, because Mackenzie has a better goal difference. They are 16th on 24 points, which is just three behind Orbit. So I think they still hope for Orlando Pirates to go to Mbombela Stadium, win that game, and lift the Betway Premiership Trophy, ending Mamelodi Sundowns' 8-year dominance.
9: Mm. All right, let's look at the picture for Saturday, because it's going to be intriguing. SABC Sport is going to be on it, and we're going to be focusing on one game but giving you all the results from elsewhere. Magesi FC are at home to Richards Bay. As you said, they have to win that game. They're going to go all out for the win, because anything else but a win relegates them automatically. They will end bottom. So they need to get 24 points, so they need to beat Richards Bay. Let's assume they do beat Richards Bay, even though it's a big assumption, but let's assume Magesi do it. Then, as you've said, their goal difference is better than Orbit College, and if they win on the weekend, their goal difference will get even better than that. So Orbit need to avoid defeat, otherwise they would end bottom of the table. So they have got probably to play for and at least get a draw, but they certainly need something from the game against Pirates. Pirates need a win, so it's everything to play for. But the other interesting thing is that Pirates have loaned a number of players to Orbit College. Orbit's almost like the Pirates B team. So some of those players are going to be suspended, not suspended, they're not going to be allowed to play against their parent club. So Orbit are going to be weakened, but they've got to go for it. They can't just lie down to Pirates, because otherwise they're going to get relegated potentially, or at least go to the playoffs. So it's very intriguing. How do you read the whole situation?
16: Quite interesting, because I mean, when I look at the players that Pirates have loaned to Obin, I think some of them have been very influential. I mean, someone like Tuso Mleleki has been influential for Obin. It's going to be a very tough one, because they can't play those players, but also they play a team that desperately wants to win the league title. I mean, playing away from home, they're going to have to play the game in Mbombela, because there's no you know, venues in Northwest that they can use to host Orlando Pirates. So I think it also just complicates their case. I think what they can pray for is that Mackenzie are held maybe to a draw, or even lose to Richards Bay, who probably would be wanting to at least finish somewhere, you know, with a better points tally. If they do win, I think Richards Bay finish on 37 points, but still they won't make a top eight, because they're sitting on 34. So, yeah, it's going to be a tricky one for Orbit College. They've not had the best of first seasons in the top flight. And I honestly, I don't see them winning the game over the weekend.
9: Yeah, but I mean, for Orbit, a draw is enough for them, but it's not enough for Pirates. So both teams have got everything to play for. Orbit, you feel, I mean, if they were to deny Pirates a victory, I think that relationship between Pirates and Orbit is going to sour terribly. But for Orbit, for their own survival, they can't rely on Richards Bay to beat Magesi. They have to assume that Magesi are going to win that game and therefore play accordingly. So I think it's going to be very, very intriguing to see how it plays out. What does it do for Marumo Gallants and Chipper United, who are just above those two sides on the table?
16: Yeah, look, I think for Chipper United, I see they've obviously moved into to bring in someone like Braden Truta, and he's expected to be on the bench on Saturday against Kaizer Chiefs. And they're sitting on 25 points. The fact that Orbit College player Pirates that needs maximum points, and Magesi are right there at the bottom, 4 points behind them. I think it should give them a bit of security that they are safe from relegation, unless Marumo Gallants win their game and Orbit College also win against Pirates, which is highly unlikely. I think Chipper just maybe need to get a draw, just a point, and move to 26 points, and just hope that Orbit don't win their game. So yeah, it's the nature of the game. But Marumo have a difficult game. They play a Stellenbosch team that I think has done fairly fine in the last couple of weeks. They potentially could get into the top eight, but they will have to score an avalanche of goals, to be able to get into that top eight above a Durban City, because their goal difference is -4 and Durban City on zero. So it's gonna be a tricky one, for the teams that are the bottom three teams. But I think that's what we love to see. We love to see how things pan out on the last day of the league, both at the bottom and at the top. And luckily, this time around, it's both at the top and at the bottom. So it's going to be an exciting final day.
9: Yeah, I agree with you. I think there's going to be a lot of hoping and wishing and praying and people following results from elsewhere. It's going to be a dramatic final day all round, whatever happens. As you say, there's top eight places to contest. There's league titles to contest. There's relegation battles. So it's going to be fascinating. Let's just talk briefly about the Motsepe Foundation Championship. The match is decided yesterday. Cape Town City with a good win in Soweto to secure their place. They ended second in the table. Milford needed something from their game against Hungry Lions. They drew away 0-0, so they ended third. Hungry Lions have fallen away rather dramatically towards the end of the season, and Castric Stars, despite a good end, have missed out as well. So it's going to be Milford, Cape Town City, and whoever ends 15th in the Betway Premiership. What do you make of that playoffs? I think it's going to be quite exciting because Milford have shown us this season what they can do. They got to the semi-finals of the Nedbank, and they still had a good league campaign. Cape Town City, we know, have signed some big-name players, and they are certainly pushing for promotion. So I think it's going to be an exciting playoff. So how do you read the situation?
16: Yeah, look, it's going to be exciting. I mean, Cape Town City would have experienced the playoffs, last season when they failed to win and Orbit actually topped that group and made it into the Betway Premiership. So I'm sure they would have learned a few lessons from there. They've recruited right. Just a bit unlucky not to have started the season very well, strongly. I think if they started the season strongly, we could be talking a different story, but they still have the chance to go to the playoffs and make use of the experience that they have. I think they've got quite a number of players that have a lot of experience. They've got nice blend of young players and experienced players. I've been particularly impressed by Emil Witboy. He's been exceptional, it's going to be a bit tricky because the Milford as well, we saw them doing very well in the Nedbank Cup. That run would have given them that confidence. And I remember speaking to the chairman of Milford just after their game against Cape Town City, which ended in a draw. It was Paul drawing Cape Town. And he said that, look, yes, we've had a good run in the Nedbank, but that's not our priority. Our priority is to get into the Betway Premiership. So this is actually another chance for for Milford to actually get into the Betway Premiership. But that I'm sure that that team, which would obviously finish 15th in the Betway Premiership, would also be looking to get back, you know, to the league. So it's going to be a very competitive, you know, playoff. But I mean, it just gives us, you know, extra, you know, suspense and excitement after the season ends. So I'm actually looking forward to that.
9: And the dates have been released. Apparently all the matches are going to be played and finished by the time the World Cup starts, which is also good. It gives the sides, whoever does make it back up to the top flight or stays in the top flight, it will give them a little bit more time to be able to prepare ahead of the new season. So we'll see how it pans out. Mtor, thanks so much for your time. Always great to chat to you. I think it's going to be a riveting final day, and indeed interesting action to look out for in Rabat as well. So plenty to look forward to for soccer fans in the next few weeks. Thanks so much for your chat tonight.
16: Thank you.
9: That's editor of Far Post, farpost.co.za, Mtokozisi Dube, talking to us tonight and sharing with us all things football. Just before we go to the break, after which we will have some rugby for you. The question again, and some of you getting it right. Last season, there were 6 goals scored. In the previous 4 seasons, the number of goals scored were 10, then 7, then 13, and 5, working backwards. What am I talking about? Do you know the answer? I'm sure you do. 0860-002032. Or 0614-104-107 for text messages and voice notes. 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
9: 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This is our moment. All of us, all in. Kaofela. 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
9: All right, we've spoken soccer. We haven't chatted rugby for a while, so we're going to do that right now. 3 South African teams out of the 4 have made it through to the playoffs of the URC. 2 of them will be at home in the quarterfinals. The Lions will have to travel to the defending champions. It's going to be exciting, no doubt. To talk to us about that and to give us his views on the weekend's drama, we are joined now by independent sports journalist at Ashfaq Mohammed on X. Ashfaq, good evening. Wonderful to have you back on the show.
19: Hi, good evening, Michael. Thanks for having me.
9: So let's just talk about the South African teams. I suppose overall, just the general scorecard for the country, 3 of the 4 sides making it, 2 of them ending in the top 4. How would you score the South African performances in general over the course of the past 18 match sets out of 10, say?
19: Yeah, I would say that we can be quite happy with that, having 3 teams in the playoffs. Of course, the Sharks, you know, they loaded with Springboks, and we always wonder, is it going to be this year that the Sharks are finally going to click? And unfortunately, they are unable to, again, similar problems to previous seasons where they just have too many backs who are often injured as well for URC duty because they have such a heavy test schedule. So they just almost never get a chance to pick their strongest team, and that's how they lose certain games along the road. But, you know, the Sharks are out of it, but at least we have the Stormers, Bulls and Lions in the mix. And that's great for South African rugby, and I'm particularly happy about the Lions because, as we know, for the past how many years, almost every season they just miss out on the playoffs, you know, with sometimes even the final round of the league competition, the round robin, and then they miss out on the final weekend. So finally they've gotten over the line, and we hope they can still cause an upset or two in the playoffs.
9: Let's talk about the Lions, because they, as you say, had a very, very good middle part of the season where they had win after win after win, or I'd say maybe from the halfway mark onwards, they did particularly well, fell away a bit towards the end. But on the weekend, a crucial bonus point that they picked up for losing within seven against Munster, and that bonus point has taken them to seventh rather than eighth, and given them, I suppose, maybe on paper, perhaps a more difficult match away at the defending champions rather than travelling to Glasgow. How do you see that situation?
19: Yeah, it's great for the Lions that they managed to get that bonus point, but really they had opportunities to beat Munster as well, you know, and that could have set up, I think they would have then faced the Bulls at Loftus, which is a much more, even though it's a great Gauteng derby and you would think the Bulls are favourites, but at least I would think the Lions have a better chance here than beating Leinster in Dublin, which is always almost like the toughest game in the league, you know. So and also in the player situation where Leinster has been there almost every season, whereas it's going to be the Lions' first time in the UFC playoffs. But at least they're there. At least they made it. They played again with real heart and character against Munster. They had the opportunities. Things didn't go their way. They had a couple of injuries as well. Ruan Finter went off there. Morne van den Berg is now being assessed as well with an injury ahead of the quarterfinals. And Franco Horn, the great number 18 captain as well, going off in the second half. So if you lose those caliber of players, you're always going to battle to win in Ireland. But despite those situations, they still had opportunities and just, you know, a couple of decisions that didn't go their way. I know you would never want to blame the ref, but you know, some of the calls here from Andrea Piardi, the ref on the night, smacked of a few hometown decisions there. And of course, the Limerick crowd really get behind their team, and Munster managed to get over the line.
9: Let's talk also about the Stormers. When they beat the Glasgow Warriors in the final week in April, you thought for sure they're going to end in the top two. They actually took the lead in the table after that, a 48-12 win, but they had two away games. They drew one and lost disappointingly in this past weekend against Cardiff, although they did pick up a bonus point. As a result, they ended third. Just how crucial is that going to be, given that if they do advance, they will have to play their semi-final away from home?
19: Yeah, Michael's been raining so heavily in Cape Town, it's almost the tears of the Stormers fans considering how they've gone the last few weeks, you know. On tour, they really blew it in terms of getting their top spot, because when they left Cape Town, they were on top of the log.
9: Yeah.
19: So they had recorded two bonus point victories. That would have secured them the top spot, and you know, then you've got a home quarterfinal, semifinal, and final. But to draw against Ulster, you know, that is a game they should definitely have won. They just were too loose at times and gave away easy points that cost him the game. And then again, Cardiff this past weekend as well had the opportunities, started so they were so dominant at the start, and scrums, getting scrum penalties and really playing properly. And then all of a sudden, again, playing this loose kind of game, just throwing odd passes. You know, Sasha Feinberg and Gomez Zulu at Flav trying to weave his own magic, because it just seemed like the rest of the team weren't on the same page. So losing to Cardiff again, they haven't won against Cardiff in Wales. So, you know, that certainly is a bogey team for them. So, yeah, it's a pity that they've ended up now third on the log, which sort of puts them in the real tough spot should they get through the quarterfinal, which incidentally is against Cardiff as well, but this time at the Cape Town Stadium.
9: Ashok, let's just round off the teams and the Bulls. I mean, they've had a sensational end to the season. I counted, I think, six wins in a row in their final six matches. They at one stage looked as if they were going to get nowhere near the knockouts. They've ended fourth, which means a home quarterfinal. That's a pretty remarkable turnaround.
19: Yeah, and certainly for Johan Ackerman as the new coach this season, you know, it was a really tough start for him. I think they lost like seven in a row, and people were calling for his head already after Jake White was fired after reaching the final last season, and here Akers comes in and it's 7 in a row, and you think, what's going on at Loftus? But they finally gotten on to how Johan Akerman wants to play. They've got a blend just right now, the mix between attack and defense, when to play wide, when to use the chip or the kick over the top, and they've got a solid defense as well, although they're still conceding too many points, I feel, to really mount a challenge for the title. But you think all the South African teams are at the moment, they're probably the best bet of the South African teams, considering their form. As you say, they've been in a hot streak now again, and they're facing Munster at Loftus. Munster have won in South Africa before. They famously beat the Stormers at Cape Town Stadium in the final a couple of years back, so they won't be scared of playing at altitude either. But you think, considering how they performed against the Stormers, a game where the Cape Townians should have won, you think that the Bulls will have the edge at Loftus.
9: We're just going to take a short break then. After the break, I'll just ask you, if you don't mind, to stay on the line, then we can maybe just look ahead to those quarterfinal matches taking place the last weekend in May. There are four of them. I'd just like your views on how you think they might go, but we'll do that right after this.
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9: Kick off to glory with Hollywood Bets and Aziz Shege. 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
9: Talking to our rugby correspondent tonight, Ashfaq Mohammed, ahead of the playoffs, which take place the final weekend in May. Ashfaq, as we've mentioned, the Bulls and the Stormers will be at home to Munster and Cardiff, respectively. The Lions travel to Leinster. The other match sees 1-8. That's Glasgow Warriors at home to Connacht. I suppose Warriors have to be a huge favourite in that particular game, with Connacht just sneaking into eighth spot. But as far as the South African franchises are concerned, do you feel that we're likely to get at least two of them through to the semi-finals, given that two of them are at home? Or do you think there might be a few upsets along the way?
19: Yeah, you would certainly hope so. Just quickly on the Glasgow-Connacht, I think Connacht have a real chance of pulling off an upset.
9: Oh, okay.
19: Glasgow haven't been going great the last few weeks, and Connacht, of course, famously beat the Stormers in Cape Town just a couple of weeks ago, and they beat Edinburgh at the weekend as well. So watch out for an upset there.
9: Okay.
19: But certainly the Bulls, Munster, you know, the Bulls have everything going for them at the moment. They're in top form. Just their defense has been a bit leaky the last couple of weeks, and if they can shore that up, you know, I think they've got enough firepower there to get past Munster. It's a pity that the speedster Cheso Yusa won't be involved. He pulled his hamstring at the weekend, and it looks like he's going to be out for a couple of weeks. I think only if the Bulls make it all the way to the final will he be back? You know, but I think they've got enough firepower there. Their forward should get front football. Their scrum is dominant. Volko low, outstanding. Springbok tight head. So you think that with all those components, they should have enough to get past Munster, who, as I mentioned earlier, battled at the weekend against the Lions in a game that the Lions could easily have won. Then the Stormers Cardiff, revenge will be on the mind of the Stormers. You know, that is a very disappointing defeat in Cardiff at the weekend. And you would think that, you know, with a week off and time to just sort of look at the bigger picture of how they want to play and the kind of attacking moves at their disposal, the attacking personnel, you would hope for a better effort with ball in hand from the Stormers. It can't be a one-man show where Sasha Feinberg and Gomez Zulu is required to do everything almost on his own, because when he didn't attack the line, no one else stood up and tried to put Cardiff under pressure with ball in hand. So you'd hope for better cohesion in terms of the attack. I think the Stormers pack has been going great. They got a number of scrum penalties again at the weekend. Tutuko Nkunu has been outstanding since joining from the

0: of the USC. So it's not totally impossible. But and the other factor that's in the Lions' favour is that Lens is playing in the Champions Cup final this coming weekend against Bordeaux in Bilbao in Spain. So, you know, that will be the main focus for Lens at the moment, and it will be a fantastic occasion at Bilbao. So you would think that after going through all of that, win or lose, they're going to be feeling the effects of that final and then having to play the Lions a week later in Dublin. So the Leinster would be favourite, but yeah, the Lions certainly have an outside chance.
1: Just very quickly, if the Lions do get through, and as you say, it's unlikely, but if it does happen, who would they meet? And I presume then that what would happen then is that if Connacht win as well, it will open up a spot for a home semi-final for one of the South African teams.
0: Yes, certainly for the Bulls, because as I have it, as I understand it, it will be the winner of Glasgow Connacht playing the winner of Bulls Munster, and the winner of Leinster Lions playing the winner of Stormers Cardiff. So if Connacht could pull off a win over Glasgow there and upset, then the Bulls could get a home semi-final. Bulls will then get a home semi-final if they beat Munster. If they beat Munster in the quarterfinal, and then the same would go for the Stormers if they get past Cardiff and Lions somehow pull off a miracle against Lens in Dublin, then that semi-final Stormers Lions will be at Cape Town Stadium.
1: Okay, fantastic. Ashfaq, great to chat to you. Nice to have a rugby chat and a comprehensive rugby chat at that. And great to see the South African franchises doing particularly well. Always a pleasure to chat to you. We'll do it again soon.
0: Cheers. Thanks, Michael.
1: That's Ashfaq Mohammed at Ashfaq Mohammed on X. You can follow his writings and his massive knowledge about the game of rugby. Just a reminder, and of the quiz question before we listen to some of your voice notes. Last season, there were 6 goals scored. The previous 4 seasons, working backwards, 10, 7, 13, and 5. What are we talking about? Here are some of your thoughts.
2: Good evening, sir. Mamelodi Sundowns did their best. We were just unfortunate as Mamelodi Sundowns fan not to score. Those two misses by Brian Leon, and that other miss by Young Letlhako, and that other miss by Teboho Mokoena, which hit the pole. We were just unfortunate. When coming to ugly since yesterday, the North African teams supporters are undermining us a lot. CAF must come down harshly on them. Pirate supporters must just stop counting their chicks before they hatch. Thank you. This is City Motato Union, Virginia Free State.
3: Evening, Mike and SAFM Top Source listeners. It is the playoffs of the PSL of the last few seasons. Thank you very much, Nyansega Mavela, Instagram.
4: More. It's going to be a mountain to climb in Rabat, but I'm behind them. Coming to Pirates, celebration. It was too early. You'll never know. Next week is coming, and Saturday, Orbits. They've got to be careful because they're also fighting for relegation at the bottom there. Philip Masho.
1: Thank you so much to all our listeners for your voice notes. Let's read some of the messages. Freddie in Palm Ridge says the number of goals scored in the PSL promotional playoffs in the past 5 seasons. Dennis in Plattekloof Glen in the Cape says, thanks for the usual great show. Regarding the handball, doesn't help Forrest, and what Hearts must feel about you with that controversial penalty decision indeed. Pure Guest, he says, the amount of goals scored in the mini-league in the promotion playoffs. Jeff from Malvern in KZN says number of goals scored in the playoffs, and thank you for that and for the other bit of news that you sent me. And Mayan says, you're talking about goals scored on the last day of the PSL season. So Durban halted Bucks' celebration. Let's hope they win the last game because Orbit need the points. It's going to be tough. Yeah, most of you have got it right. It is the number of goals scored in the mini-league in the PSL promotional playoffs. The sides who end second and third in Motsepe and the side who end 15th in the Betway Premiership. They play in a mini-league. They each play each other home and away over 6 matches, and the number of goals scored last season was 6, the previous season 10, then 7, 13, and 5. So most of you getting it absolutely spot on. We'll do it again tomorrow. There'll be plenty more to discuss in the world of sport. Thanks to the team tonight, to Len, to Mark, and to Tabo, who will be back with us throughout the

0: the week to help me take you through the weekend of sport. Reminder that news is coming up now with Greg, and thereafter it'll be the meeting point with Kuketso Sachane. Stay tuned to SAFM tonight. Greg has your news, and Kuketso will take you through the rest of the evening. Good night.
1: 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Live in the moment.

0: Thank you kindly, Michael. Parliament slams wage hike for training authority administrator and some Durban beaches remain closed. Good evening. The chairperson of Parliament's Portfolio Committee on Higher Education and Training, Tebogoletse, has criticised the executive of the Construction Education and Training Authority for approving a salary increase for administrator Oponkwane. He was appointed to address governance and administrative challenges of the NT. Letsi says the provisional salary increase to 3 million rand was done without authorization from the department or the minister.
1: It is important to note that this is the first of its kind where a person raises or gives himself a salary on the basis that the department has not responded to their proposal. The committee also expressed its dissatisfaction with CETA management decision to pay the administrator 3 million without obtaining approval from the salary increase from the department, noting that the department had not responded to the request.
0: Western Cape Premier Alan Windey says at least 11 people have died in widespread flooding with extensive damage caused to infrastructure. About 150 roads are affected. Windy says the storms and cold fronts have severely impacted the province.
2: Today I actually travelled in a helicopter over some of the Winelands areas, which has also been devastatingly hit, and there are bridges washed away. These are going to take a long time to fix. It has been absolutely devastating. We've lost 11 lives, and a number of them because of trees falling over. And right now, I can look outside and I can see the wind coming up again. Although the weather services say this next cold front is just a level 2, so we ask residents to please be very, very careful.
0: Some ANC branches in the Dr. Kenneth Kaunda district in the northwest say their regional conference in March was manipulated. Branches from the district raised their concerns at a regional council meeting in Klerksdorp yesterday. Organiser for the consultative council, Mandla Tawana, says they'll now approach the courts.
3: Pertinent issues that we're raising were issues relating to cut-off date of membership, of which many members during BGMs and BBGMs, they were not allowed to participate, of which it had undermined their constitutional right to participate as members of the African National Congress. Many branches, they can be close to 25 branches in the entire region that were closed out outside of that conference.
0: Meanwhile, the ANC provincial leadership has criticised yesterday's meeting. Party spokesperson Tumelo Maroping.
4: That meeting was not convened by the regional executive committee of Dr. Kenneth Kaunda. It was a meeting convened by some comrades who are very ill-disciplined, who actually went to court before the conference of Dr. Kenneth Kaunda said, and they lost that court battle. So it's comrades of the ANC who do not want to accept the outcomes of conferences. Now, all those issues that they are raising were dealt with internally by the African National Congress through a provincial dispute resolution committee. So we have long passed that stage. When to take disciplinary actions against the conveners of that illegal meeting.
0: Emergency repair work is continuing at a sewage pump station in Durban, which experienced severe overflows, leading to the closure of three beaches in the city. The Eteguini municipality's Edna Gumseli says the city made the decision to close the Bay of Plenty, North Beach and Battery Beach as a precaution.
5: While this approach carries technical risks, the decision was taken in the interest of restoring at least two operational pumps to the station and reducing the impact on the public. So repair work is currently underway on affected infrastructure, while additional equipment and specialized components have been sourced to strengthen reliability and improve operational stability at the station. I think what is key for this pump station is to make sure that you have what we call redundancy.
0: Pro-Palestinian activists say Israeli forces have raided a flotilla of more than 50 boats carrying aid for Gaza in international waters west of Cyprus. A video released by the Israeli government showed Prime Minister Benjamin Netanyahu speaking to a commander during the flotilla action.
6: Please convey my greetings to all the soldiers of the force. I think you're doing an exceptional job, both in the first flotilla and in this part as well, and are essentially thwarting a malicious plan intended to break the isolation we are imposing on the Hamas terrorists in Gaza. You're doing this with great success, and I must say also quietly, and certainly with less prominence than our enemies expected.
0: Top story, the chairperson of Parliament's Portfolio Committee on Higher Education and Training has criticised the executive of the Construction Education and Training Authority for approving a salary hike for its administrator. That's SAFM News, I'm Greg Huss.
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8: Let me tell you first about Jacob Zuma and Thabo Mbeki, not as president. You won't believe it, but you need to know. These guys were like twin brothers. You won't believe it. They even wear the same gray flannel, same Cuban shirt together. I mean, they were close. And then we come home. That's when we were struggling in the trenches. It was tough. And they come home. Now there's money, there's power. Which were not there. Hey, Muna. Trouble started. Then the one does not want the other to be his deputy. No, this is your deputy president of the ANC. Make him the deputy president of the country. That was what happened. And we forced Comrade Thabo to accept him. But these guys were like brothers, like this. Power created a wedge between them.
7: Koketso Sachane on SAFM.
9: It is 7 minutes past eight. Good evening and welcome to this Monday edition of The Meeting Point. We are with you Mondays to Thursdays between 8 and 10 p.m. Thank you very much to Michael Abramson, together with the SAFM Top Sport team. Much appreciated. They're back tomorrow at 7. Greg Host has got the latest news at 8. We've got the full team here. There's Livu, Lesiho, and Tawana, and not forgetting you as well. In the next few minutes on The Meeting Point, we follow up with the story of a six-year-old child in the Eastern Cape said to be a caregiver to her mentally ill and blind grandmother. It's a disturbing story, and we will be speaking to the Eastern Cape Social Development Department as to how they are attending to this matter. And then we'll also try to make sense of what happened in the Kwaggafontein Magistrates Court, where the no-show of a state prosecutor led to the case against taxi boss Joe Ferrari Sibanyoni being struck off the roll. The NPA boss, Advocate Mutibi, not impressed with what happened there. And then before we wrap the hour, we look at the story where Investigative Directorate Against Corruption, that is IDAC, was forced to dismiss reports claiming there were plans to arrest KZN police boss Nhlanhla Mkhwanazi. That is The Meeting Point, at least in this hour. You're more than welcome at any point to join the conversation. 086-000-2032, or send us your WhatsApp voice notes on 0614-104-107. It's 8 minutes past eight.
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11: Rwanda, East Africa. 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Kenya, Rwanda, English, and French shape the nation's voice, a culture rooted in unity, discipline, and renewal.
12: Rwanda gained independence in 1962, but the nation was forever changed by the 1994 genocide against Tutsi, a tragedy that shocked the world. Since then, Rwanda has rebuilt with remarkable speed. Technology, tourism, and services drive a fast-growing economy.
11: Kigali stands as one of Africa's cleanest and most organized capitals. Yet challenges remain. Political freedoms, regional tension, and economic pressures. Still, Rwanda continues to move forward with vision and determination. Rwanda turned pain into purpose. In every hill, in every innovation, in every generation, there is renewal. 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
9: 104 to 107 nationwide. We start with this story of a six-year-old girl in Mandela Park in Mthatha who has been found taking care of her blind grandmother, mentally ill mother, and her two-year-old sibling. The Eastern Cape Social Development MEC, Bukiwe Fanta, has expressed deep concern following the discovery, saying it highlights the urgent need for intervention and support for vulnerable communities. To make sense of what happened, here is a report by SABC News' Nkululeko Nyembezi.
13: A deplorable living condition a task not befitting a child. He has to handle the household chores, and when he is at school, his two-year-old sister makes sure there is water and guides the grandmother around. I'm staying here with my daughter here, and you can see that she's mentally disturbed. I'm also staying with her two kids. I'm solely dependent on disability grant. I'm blind. I became blind in 2009. The grandmother says if her grandchildren are taken away by social services, her life is over. I need help because I don't want social workers to take away my grandchildren. They are the ones that guide me to the toilets. The Eastern Cape Department of Social Development says the conditions are inhumane and traumatic for the children.
14: It is deeply troubling that a child at such a tender age is shouldering the responsibility of caring for multiple family members. This scenario not only places an immense emotional and physical burden on the child, but also raises serious questions about welfare and safety of all family members involved.
13: The blind woman says she has been demanding a house for many years. For so many years, I've been receiving promises from both government and the private business people. Since 2023, they have been promising and promising, and I've been waiting for the fulfillment of their promise. There is nothing forthcoming.
14: The social workers in our KSD area will be working with the family to ensure that those children are taken care of, and the parents and the grandmother is receiving all the necessary psychosocial support they need.
13: It is estimated that about 30,000 children live in child-only households in South Africa. Child-headed home statistics for the Eastern Cape are not clear-cut, but the province does feature high in the country along with Limpopo. But 7.7% of households in the Eastern Cape are headed by a grandparent or both. I'm Nkululeko Nyembezi, SABC News, Mthatha.
9: Thank you very much to Nkululeko for that report. Spokesperson for the Eastern Cape Social Development, MEC, Bugiwe Fanta, is Mpumzi Zuzile, who joins us now on the line. Mpumzi, thank you very much for your time. Good evening.
15: Good evening, Kogetso, and good evening to your listeners.
9: We came across, of course, what is a very disturbing report by our SABC colleague Nkululeko Nyembezi, and it was critical that we find out what the latest is on that matter and how, as the Eastern Cape Social Development Department, you've responded to this particular case.
15: Thank you to Nkululeko for raising the matter to us yesterday as well. You know, we need more journalists like in the caliber of Nkululeko, Mr. Nyembezi. As the department, we heard about the matter from Nkululeko yesterday. Immediately when we heard of the matter, We conducted our social workers and the manager, social workers service and social workers in the KSD area. You would understand that we just had a situation where we had a building that just burnt down, and our officials, our tools of trade, were all burnt in that building. However, we managed to send social workers there today, going with USASA officials, who ensured that at least there is something, bringing something to eat for those families, for that family. We are also in the process as social development, because one of the things that we need to look at as the department is to check if there is family that is around that can be able to house the mother, the grandmother, and the children. Our first call, okay, it's not to separate the family structure, but to ensure that that family stays together. So the social workers were working right through the day today, trying to find family, try to ensure that the children are placed within a relative so that they are able to be taken care of. Mm. Our social workers have done that. We have also spoke to the local councillor to ensure that it's someone. So we are working with an NGO. I just forgot the name of the NGO within the area,
16: okay,
15: to ensure that there is at least some care for the mother.
16: So as it stands now, sorry Mpumzi, I got a couple of more questions. But as it stands now, currently with the family, is there somebody there caring for them? Is there additional assistance to the family at this hour?
15: We have found someone within the family who has assured our social workers when they were there today that they will take care of the children, whilst we are looking for a more long-term solution of whether we take, because the Department of Social Development, we do have temporary parents within our districts that we use for these kind of cases. But we first looked for someone who is a relative, of which we managed to find one who was able to say they will be able to take care of the children and the grandmother we are looking for a permanent solution.
16: Do we have a sense, Mpumzi, of how long this has been the case with this family and the children, or this particular six-year-old caring for the mother and the grandmother?
15: It's been going on for some time. I can't put a timeline to say this is how long, because the social workers, when they were there, they were still talking to the family. The last time I spoke to social workers in our area in KSD, they were still at the family. So I haven't received the latest report how long they've been there, but we have managed to send people there to that family to ensure that those children and that family, that old lady, is taken care of tonight.
16: You mentioned that there was the fire. I'm assuming it was at the government building in Mthatha. Mm. And you mentioned that fire somewhat destroyed your officials' tools of trade. What do you mean by that?
15: We have three vehicles that have been damaged in that fire. They have absolutely no computers to do, because part of the department's work is to do an assessment and write an assessment report, so that when we do provide paperwork, because we need paperwork, when we have a temporary person that is going to take care of kids, that person, there needs to be a report that's supposed to be compiled. That person is going to be paid by the department to take care of those children. So we need all of that information. We need all of those documentations to be provided, so that when the Auditor General comes and audit our papers, it doesn't look like social development just decided to go and handpick someone and give that person money. There needs to be a paper trail to say, where did this money go to?
16: Okay. I think
15: so that's basically why I'm saying that it is a bit of a hamstring, because we're still trying to get on our feet. It took about 2 to 3 weeks for the department or the provincial government to be able to get accommodation for officials. Some officials still don't have places to work. Because the situation, if you look at 11 departments and you look at the area that is in Mthatha, the office space and accommodation, proper accommodation to enable people like social workers who deal with sensitive cases to be able to work,
16: sure,
15: it's very difficult to find. So, as I'm saying, we have also managed to ensure that a social worker is deployed immediately when we received the information yesterday from Unkululeko.
16: No, understood, Punzile. I would like to invite you back on the show, because I think it's very important that we have a separate and more detailed discussion around how the fire at the government building in Mthatha, has the impact that it's had on social development, considering the importance of your service to the area. But thank you very much for your time. That is Mpumzi Zuzile, spokesperson to the Eastern Cape Social Development MEC Bukiwe Fanta. A very important point. And I remember when that building with 11 floors housing government departments, when it burned in Umtata, the question that I asked was, what effect will this have on government services in and around the area of Umtata and the broader Eastern Cape? And now here's a perfect example of the Department of Social Development needing to respond to a crisis, and their hands are tied because the resources that they need, including vehicles, were burned in that fire. Which other government departments in and around Mthatha and the Eastern Cape have been affected by that? That is a very important question. It is 21 minutes past 8.
10: 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Fez, Jonathan and Ryle compete for cover story glory. SA Lifestyle combines with French chic in a castle of a home. And rapper Gigi LaMaine talks legacy over high tea. That's Top Billing this Thursday evening at 7. 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
17: Koketso Sachane on SAFM.
16: 104.2, 107 nationwide, in what can be described as an embarrassing development for the National Prosecuting Authority, the state was earlier today forced to withdraw the case against taxi boss Joe Ferrari Sibanyoni. Sibanyoni and his co-accused were arrested last week and are facing charges of money laundering and extortion. Just a bit of a context, it is alleged that they extorted more than 2 million rand in protection fees from a mining business between 2022 and 2025. Now, the case today temporarily fell apart when the state prosecutor apparently failed to make it to court for the continuation of bail proceedings in the Kwaggafontein Magistrates Court. In a statement issued following the debacle, the NPA says they will institute disciplinary action against the prosecutor. NPA boss advocate Andy Mutibi says the prosecuting authority is engaging with the police to have the matter re-enrolled. To find out a bit more about this matter, we're joined on the line by SABC News reporter Ofenze Sitimo. Ofenze, thank you very much for your time this evening.
18: Thank you very much for having me, Gokis.
16: Before we get to the disaster of today, if I can describe it as such, just some context. I mean, I did speak briefly on the charges faced by Joe Ferrari Sibanyoni and his co-accused. What more can you add there in terms of what they're meant to have allegedly done, and also who his co-accused are?
18: Well, as you rightfully mentioned, actually, you know, this is proceedings that actually happened between 2022 up until 2025, where a businessman who's Thomas Nduli, who's involved in the mining sector, you know, said that he was being constantly extorted, allegedly, to the point where the amount was amounting to 2.2 million. You know, they didn't instantly take 2.2 million from him, but over time, you know, the amount that he has been paying protection, what has been termed as protection fee, allegedly, you know, ended up amounting to around 2.2 million. And that's when, you know, that he reported the matter to the organized crime unit in Mpumalanga. They started investigating using a prosecutor-guided investigation, which means that as much as there are investigators there from the SAPS, there's also a prosecutor who's actually guiding that particular investigation. Hence, when the matter went to court, there were all these complications because the counsel for Mr. Sibanyoni, that is a former NDPP, actually mentioned that in as much as these guys had a prosecutor-guided investigation, they should be ready to proceed with bail, they should be ready to proceed with trial. But when it got to the point of bail, that's when the prosecutor actually said that he's actually not ready for bail. He needs further investigation. And everything got complicated there with the date of his diary, as he had another bail to attend to. And unfortunately, he was ordered to make it to court today. And upon his failure to arrive, he was found in contempt of court and a warrant for his arrest was issued.
16: That is sensational, if one can say so. I mean, and just to go back to the point that you made or what you've shared, Ofenze, the reports also that I've seen is he, as a prosecutor, had said that he is not available today and rather tomorrow. And seemingly, even though he did receive that order to appear in court today, he did not do so. Ordinarily, when court matters are scheduled, and one remembers just recently with the bail hearing of Member of Parliament Fadil Adams, the reason why it happened as it did on the days that it did had to do with the availability of the defense of the prosecutors. Why, or do we know why, the courts decided to ignore, if one can call it that, the prosecutor saying, "I'm not available on Monday"?
18: Well, yeah, I believe that's the bizarre part, especially because since the matter actually began on Wednesday, he has reiterated the point that he would actually want a 7-day postponement in order to prepare for the bail application. And in fact, he had made it very clear that they would also oppose that particular bail, as they believe that they had a very strong case. But allegedly, you know, they believe that there could be a risk of flight and evading the particular court, as the last accused, who was accused number 4 to actually be arrested, there is Bafana Sindane. There were allegations that he, to a certain extent, evaded arrest until there was no option for him but to rather hand himself in to the law enforcement agencies. So there were concerns that were raised by the state that they would rather prefer to oppose bail, but unfortunately, to a certain extent, there was a conflict in terms of the diary of the prosecutor saying there's another matter he needed to attend to. And unfortunately, they couldn't see eye to eye with the magistrate, as she mentioned that she also had engagements to attend to in Cape Town and she needed to be in Cape Town. But unfortunately, according to the nature of proceedings, once there is a court order against you and maybe they find you in contempt, they can issue a warrant against you. And that was the unfortunate turn of event, actually resulting to the point of the charges themselves of extortion and money laundering being struck off the roll.
16: And to also be clear, a matter being struck off the roll does not mean that that is the end of it. Ofenze, in looking at the statement from the NPA following this particular debacle, Advocate Mutibi speaking of the possibility of this case being re-enrolled.
18: Yes, they believe that the state itself needs to now, or maybe the prosecutor who's going to be enrolled in this matter has to motivate by getting some sort of an authorization from the Director of Public Prosecution to reinstitute this matter. But what will be the different this time is that the accused in this matter are not going to be arrested and dragged before court. They will be invited to come to court on a certain day, and maybe upon their failure to honor that day, that's when contempt of court order can be issued and maybe they can be incarcerated. But going forward, it will be an issue of them just presenting themselves before court with their counsel and not having to be dragged before court by the police officers.
16: We're in conversation with SABC News reporter Ofenze Sitimo. This following the bizarre matter that unfolded in the Kwaggafontein Magistrates Court, where the case against taxi kingpin Joe Sibanyoni and his co-accused was struck off the roll after the prosecutor did not pitch. What we've learned since then is that he's been found to have been in contempt of court, and a warrant of arrest has been issued. This following his not adhering to an order of the court to be present today. With the time that we have left, Ofenze, I've seen and noted a lot being said around this case, and also, of course, it's centering on the man that is Joe Ferrari Sibanyoni. Who is he?
18: You know, to get a sense of the man, you just need to check what he has done. You know, it's someone who got involved in the taxi industry in the 80s as a taxi driver. And 10 years later, he had his first taxi. And, you know, at this present moment, when they started mentioning his net worth in terms of expanding the business, portfolio from just taxis, from just one taxi to around 200 taxis, and, you know, expanding into property, into mining and information technology. So it's someone whose net worth is quite exponential, and he has grown from humble beginnings to greater heights. But there's also a darker side to the story where they're mentioning allegations, you know, of mafias that are collecting protection fees, allegedly. You know, we know of stories where there's been a beef over the routes that are operated by taxis, and there are also, you know, allegations with that which are we cannot actually back up, where they're saying that even at taxi ranks, you know, the taxis queue in order to ferry passengers, but he's apparently don't have to queue. They just go to the front of the line and they ferry passengers. So there was that sense where people were actually talking behind, off the record of those things, but then they wouldn't actually want to come out in the open because they actually fear the man. So he's quite a wealthy and a powerful figure, not just in Mpumalanga, all over the country.
16: Is there any merit, or not even married, but what do you know, Ofense, about reports of the prosecutor in this case feeling under threat? There's also reports that he has been under heavy police guard to and from the court at least last week.
18: Well, we cannot actually substantiate that at the present moment, but I do know that there is a sense of fear, especially among the locals where we were in Kwaggafontein. We later on, after he was actually released from the custody of the law enforcement, tried to get the reaction of the community in and around Kwaggafontein. The only people that were willing to comment were those that are in close proximity to the man himself. But, you know, ordinary people on the street, they just didn't want to get involved even on this matter. Whether to congratulate him or not, they just didn't want to get involved. So he's someone who's definitely feared, you know, in the streets of Mpumalanga.
16: All right, Ofense, we appreciate your time. Thank you very much. SABC News reporter there, Ofense Sitimo, speaking to us following what is really unprecedented. Prosecutor not appearing in court, forcing the matter to be struck off the roll. And further to that, a warrant of arrest being issued for the prosecutor, who effectively was in contempt of court after being ordered to be in court today. This after last week him saying, I am not available, I've got other matters to attend to. And the court effectively saying, no, be there on Monday. He did not pitch. And I'm not too sure where the matter is in terms of his actual arrest, but a warrant of arrest has been issued. And at the same time, this case against Joe Ferrari and his co-accused has been struck off the roll. A couple of your messages that we received via the WhatsApp line, and we'll get to that in a second. There's one that says, what happened to that particular message? Ah, there you go. One saying the Sibanyoni case is being corrupted by the judiciary because it is now reported that the prosecutor told the magistrate about another matter the prosecutor was going to attend to today, and it seemed that this is a deliberate attempt to discredit the prosecutor. I don't know how true that is, but we'll take more of your WhatsApp voice notes and thoughts on this. 0614-104-107. It is The Meeting Point on SAFM.
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16: Earlier on, we kicked off The Meeting Point this evening with a very tragic story of a six-year-old girl in Mthatha found to be taking care of her mentally ill mother, her blind grandmother, and her two-year-old sibling. What emerged in our conversation with the spokesperson for the Eastern Cape Social Development MEC, that is Mpumzi Zuzile, is that because of the fire that took place, remember a couple of months ago there was the burning of that building that housed 11 government departments. The impact that has had on the Department of Social Development is that certain resources that officials and social workers need, such as cars and computers and databases and those type of tools, were destroyed in that fire, and which limits the amount or the level of work or the service that the Department of Social Development can provide. And we do need to find out what is happening with other government departments who also suffered a setback because of that fire. We do have a voice note on this particular story.
19: This person, good evening. This person was talking. He's talking nonsense, actually. You cannot be saying this family should have been in trouble for quite some time. You can tell me about the tools of trade. To help a person who's hungry, you don't need a car, you don't need a laptop, you don't need a printer. You go and help. You even take your money out of your pocket and go and help that person and make a difference. There's a value, Ubuntu, Desmond Tutu, Nelson Mandela. Then you can't come and tell me that you don't have a tools of trade. These people seem like they've been in trouble for quite some time.
16: It's pretty clear, and just to respond to that voice note, firstly, I think it's obvious that they have been in trouble for quite some time, and we really need to commend SABC News reporter Nkululeko Nyembezi with that story, and that is how the Department of Social Development learned of what is happening with this family through Nkululeko, which in itself is concerning because it says a lot around or about how much or what sense the Eastern Cape Development, the Eastern Cape Social Development Department has of what is happening in communities. And further to that, maybe on a level of fairness, because Mpumzi did say that there are social development department officials and social workers who've been attending to this matter since they found out. But there's clearly restrictions or limits as to how swiftly or quickly they were able to respond. And it might be as simple as we do not have a car. But is that good enough, though? Is it? The fact that we don't have a car, the fact that there are, again, I'm going to be fair and say, the laptops and the database allows for them to make certain moves, to assess certain things, to have to be in contact with other people. So I'm trying to balance it out. But there's also a part of me that says it doesn't sound like they've gone far enough in assisting this particular family. But let us be fair. We'll take more of your thoughts on this. 0614-104-107. It is a meeting point on SAFM.
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1: And
2: I need a lot of consoling when I started the early program. People couldn't believe that John O'Donnell and Bea Reid were chosen for the early morning program, because if ever two announcers used to want to swap a morning shift for an afternoon shift, John and I would do it.
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23: Somalia, East Africa. The Horn of Africa's coastal nation, bordered by Djibouti, Ethiopia, and Kenya, with Africa's longest mainland coastline along the Indian Ocean and the Gulf of Aden, a land shaped by trade, poetry, and movement. For centuries, Somalia merchants connected Africa to Arabia and Asia. Somali and Arabic are widely spoken, a culture deeply rooted in oral tradition, faith, and community.
24: Somalia gained independence in 1960, but decades of civil conflict and instability followed. Agriculture, livestock, trade, and telecommunications support the economy. Despite immense hardship, entrepreneurship continues to thrive. Challenges remain: insecurity, drought, displacement, and rebuilding state institutions. Still, the Somali spirit and yours, resourceful, resilient, and unbroken.
23: Somalia survives and continues to rebuild. In every coastline, in every story, in every generation, there is perseverance. Somalia, resilient, enduring, rebuilding.
3: 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Conversations, context, connection.
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9: At 19 minutes to 9, questions are mounting after the investigating directorate against corruption, IDEC, dismissed reports claiming there were plans to arrest KwaZulu-Natal Police Commissioner Lieutenant General Nhlanhla Mkhwanazi. Reports on social media claim that IDEC had a J50 warrant of arrest for Mkhwanazi. IDEC has slammed the claims as false and dismissed them with what they say the contempt it deserves. The controversy has, of course, sparked debate about misinformation, factional battles within law enforcement, and the impact such claims have on public trust in SAPS and the anti-corruption institution. We speak to the political, legal, and policing implications of this saga, amongst a plethora of other issues, with crime and policing expert Dr. Mxolisi Mathebula. Dr. Mathebula, thank you very much for your time. Good evening.
25: Good evening, Kugeto, and good evening to the listeners. Thanks for having me.
9: We live in a very interesting time, Dr. Mathebula, where on the one hand, and this all on the back of what Nhlanhla Mkhwanazi did in June of last year, or was it July, the ad hoc committee, the Madlanga Commission of Inquiry, the multiple arrests that we have seen. As a nation, we expect for action to be taken against those who are corrupt. But in the midst of it, we've seen claims and counterclaims, misinformation also circulating, whether it is from certain officials or via social media. And then we land with this issue of IDEC supposedly planning to arrest Nhlanhla Mkhwanazi. How do we as South Africans, as a start, make sense of what is the truth in the midst of what is really a very volatile situation or environment?
25: Well, it is always expected that there will be those who will try to dislocate him, to derail him from doing what he's been doing, fighting crime. We know that recently he's been appointed as the head of the organized crime task team. So those are all the efforts that we see that he's trying to make a difference in the society as far as policing is concerned. So there will be always those individuals who will try and work against him. That is expected. But it is up to us as the community to apply our minds to say, is this legit? If it's legit, but what would be the reason for IDEC to issue a J50 warrant of arrest? What did he do? And we know that so far he hasn't put his foot wrong. He's been on the right side of the law. So we shouldn't worry about such rumors, but we need to apply our minds.
9: The reason why for me it's so important to have this conversation is that beyond the matter of IDEC and Nhlanhla Mkhwanazi and
16: much larger than the man that is Nhlanhla Mkhwanazi, is a question around how we make sense of the current environment within our security cluster, especially the police, and how we navigate what really are factional battles, what really are accusations and counter accusations over and above Nhlanhla Mkhwanazi, the man.
25: Indeed, we know that most of the General Mkhwanazi in IDEC are not in good terms. We know what happened. We know we had when IDEC testified at the ad hoc committee in parliament, we also heard General Mkhwanazi talking about IDEC, that they're not in good terms. But again, we shouldn't be caught in these rumors that because of what we had as part of their testimonies, indeed, they are fighting. But we know that IDEC, yes, they are fighting corruption. Has General Mkhwanazi been found to be corrupt? We know that no. The answer is no so far. But we know that IDEC, is their house not in order as well. You remember when the head of IDEC was asked about certain issues involving the interview where her husband was part of it as well, that IDEC, they must also get their house in order. So maybe this person used that opportunity to say, these two are at loggerheads, so let me, you know, throw this one just to cause more rift between the two. Mm. But it's not a good thing. We need to really condemn it. It's not a good thing.
16: We're in conversation with crime and policing expert Dr. Mxolisi Mathebula. I want to take IDEC and Mkhwanazi out of the conversation for a bit, Dr. Mathebula. And in looking at the state of the SAPS, and one could argue even, you know, the NPA, and the claims that we have seen, should we as South Africans be concerned about a possible battle internally in these institutions that can play out in multiple ways?
25: I think we should be worried. Why am I saying this? When a case is reported at a police station, it is registered, and then the case docket, it is then allocated to investigating officer. For that investigating officer to be able to investigate the case successfully, there must be a prosecutor that guides the investigating officer throughout the investigation. And it is the same prosecutor who will say to the police officer, the case is now ready to be enrolled in the court roll, meaning it can now be lead to a possible prosecution. So in an event that the prosecutor is compromised, then the case will be compromised. And for me and you, we will blame the investigating officer being a member of the SAPS. Hence, the poor policeman has done everything according to the book, but was misled by the prosecutor. So it is important that these two departments must work hand in hand, because failure of one may lead to a case being thrown out of court. I'm sure you've seen what happened today in the case of Mr. Sibanyoni.
16: Mm-hmm.
25: The investigating officer did everything that he had to do, but when it gets to court, prosecutor was a no-show. And what happened to the case? It was thrown out of court. Not to say that the case is gone for good. It can be re-enrolled into the court roll, but that is time-consuming as well.
16: While speaking of the need for us to be concerned, we cannot also ignore what one can describe, Dr. Mathebula, as the wins that we have seen since the Madlanga Commission of Inquiry. I mean, the arrest of Julius Mkhwanazi, Fanny Nkosi. There's also some senior Ekurhuleni municipal officials, Katiso Molefe, a number of other senior officials charged or investigated over the Medicare 24 tender saga. Should we look at these as some sort of light at the end of the tunnel, or are they minuscule as compared to what really is at the core of part of the rot within SAPS?
25: Nkokot, I normally say what is happening currently in the SAPS compared to the ocean. The ocean it cleanses itself. So I think the SAPS is in that position as well, that it's cleansing itself. All that is not, you know, that is unbecoming of good police officers he's been thrown out of the SAPS. I think it's a good thing. But it all started from General Mkhwanazi. It went to Madlanga, and Madlanga has been doing very well. We've seen quite a lot of senior officers in the SAPS. Look at, for instance, General Shibiri. His main role was to fight organized crime in South Africa. Did he do it successfully? The answer is no. That is why now we have another task team that is going to deal with organized crime. So, and we are seeing senior officers, a general to be standing in the dock, is very embarrassing. But I think it's a good thing that we know why South Africans have been battling with crime for so long. It's because there were so many rotten potatoes within the SAPS. And now that they're in court, an arrest is a good thing. But the minute we see convictions, we see them in orange overalls, then I can say, now we are getting somewhere. But this is definitely the right direction.
9: All right, we appreciate your time this evening, crime and policing expert Dr. Mxolisi Mathebula, just speaking to us on the back of IDEC dismissing reports that they had a J50 warrant for KZN police boss and Ntlantla Mkhwanazi. Some of these rumors circulating on social media, and it does raise questions around what we believe or not, and also what is at play when it comes to some of these rumors. There's on the one hand how social media can be used to murky the waters, but at the same time there are the concrete arrests that we have seen, and how do they at all cause a ripple effect within SAPS and other law enforcement and prosecutorial agencies in the country, as the scramble to avoid arrest or the scramble for control happens, and how are we as citizens affected? Your thoughts on these with a few minutes that we have left. You might also want to comment on the story of the six-year-old in the Eastern Cape taking care of her mentally ill grandmother, and how the Eastern Cape social development has been responding, and the deeper question of the fire that took place in the government building in the Eastern Cape, how it's affecting government services in the town and also in the province. 0614-104-107. You can also send us your WhatsApp voice notes, or you give us a call, 086-000-2032.
0: Call us on 086-000-2032. Koketso Sachane on SAFM.
9: We take your calls and start in Gqeberha. Sizwe, good evening.
4: My brother.
9: Yes, sir.
4: No, it's fixed in Cape Town, but I have to come with fake names. I've got a reason to do so.
9: Why are you giving us fake names, Sizwe or Fix?
4: No, it's Fix. You remember me. No, your producer blocked me, my brother, but she doesn't know that it was me calling.
9: Well, we don't
4: so
9: block
4: I
9: didn't
4: come in with a fake name.
9: We don't block any. Okay, no, Fix. Let's get to it. Let's not get stuck there.
4: Yes, what is happening, my brother. The National Commissioner of SAPS, what's called Ofanimo Simula, is damn dirty. There is more that is coming, my brother. No, I so wish, because my name was mentioned at the ETO committee, but the person that actually mentioned my name twice at Minister, I think, Heko, what's his guy's name? Begitele, and together with NPA boss, Samila Patoy, did not do enough job. And the ETO committee, firstly, was filled by people that were not supposed to be at the ad hoc committee, because these people have failed us. Not just only me, myself, and Patricia, if you are aware of Patricia, and other people. We brought the issue of the courts, SAPS, colluding with other corrupt officials to actually take people that are actually very vocal when it comes to police corruption. I'm one of those. Ian Cameron was not supposed to be there. Glenn Moore was not supposed to be there. Now, let me just come to the issue of the police that are actually corrupt. The Western Cape is right on top, my brother. Western Cape, it's on top. I can mention names, but I don't want to now, not unless you said I must prove it by mentioning names. We've got a PC and a guys that are actually in the PC. There's not even one single general now in the PC's office that is clean. I've got each and everyone getting tricked.
9: PC, and, you mean provincial commissioner?
4: The provincial commissioner, if I may mention things that he has said, some of those things I've recorded on my phone. I've recorded in my phone when I made some calls to him. And there's a person who's the head of what's called inspectorate.
16: Fix.
4: Yes, my brother.
16: We have the ad hoc committee. We have the Madlanga Commission. And you are claiming that you are sitting with information and

0: who was mentioning my names at the ETO committee with promise that I would be invited. But the three people, main three people, which is this lady, the former spokesperson, the former spokesperson to the president, Khusra Tigo, and it also includes Ian Cameron and Nkola Nqola.
1: Yeah.
0: They made sure that I don't get to the ETO committee. I've submitted again.
1: I would say, I mean, you know, there's no way that I can, you know, prove or counter anything that you're saying or even question it. But I would say that this matter needs to, if you are not being heard by the committee, take the matter to this to the office of the speaker, for example, or take the matter to the ad hoc committee and hopefully get some assistance there.
0: Even the speaker, that is, my brother, is very much aware.
1: Yeah, no, fix then. Hey, I'm not too sure, my brother, when it comes to the radio, I'm not too sure what we can do, but fix in Cape Town. Thank you very much for your call. Let's go to Armstrong in Mthatha. Good evening, Armstrong.
2: Evening, how are you?
1: I'm all right, Tata. What's on your mind?
2: Yes, I'm fine. No, I want to comment more especially about this young child looking after a family. I was listening to a person you were talking here on the radio. I'm not expecting that they banned the border scout for other reasons.
1: Whoa.
2: So,
1: Tata, just for a second. You're saying they burned the border scout building. Abobani?
2: People who were arrested, people who burned that building.
1: And you're saying,
2: therefore, we don't know what is happening concerning the case.
1: Okay.
2: Yeah. So, I'm not expecting, at least they must do what they're supposed to do. Because this is not the only child facing a situation like this. But when we are commenting to the government is not listening. Now we are exposed. Now we have got neighbors around. Neighbors are supposed to look after the place and not even to be exposed like this. Because as we are staying here, yes, we stay close to a city, but most of the people who are looking after our area, our chief headmen, all those people around. So if we work together and try to expose situations like this, we feel very, very embarrassed here in Mthatha when we see a young child. Even the story is very painful. That means it's not something happened yesterday.
1: Yeah.
2: A disabled person cannot be pregnant. I get pregnant for a child if that person is disabled.
1: I'm not sure there, like that last part, that let's be very careful, unless what type of, no, I don't know about that part. I think that's a very problematic. There are a number of persons, there are a number of persons, Mthambe, it can be elaborated, but there are a number of persons who are living with disabilities who have children, and but the deeper issue is what you've raised around what was supposedly behind the fire itself. But we appreciate your time, Tata. That is Bud Armstrong out in the Eastern Cape. I have not, and unless I missed it, but I have not seen reports of there being arrests of individuals in connection with that fire at the Bueta Sigau building in Mthatha, and I'm willing to be corrected and also to have more information shared around that. It's 9 o'clock, time for the latest news with the dear Greg Hose.
3: Thank you indeed, Cookette. So SA's new ambassador arrives in the US and concern over wage hike for training authority administration.

0: administrator. Good evening. South Africa's ambassador designate to the U.S., Rolf Meyers, arrived in Washington, D.C. and will present his credentials to U.S. officials this week. He formally replaces Ibrahim Rasool, who was expelled from the U.S. last year. Shoen Bryce Peace reports.
1: Meyer's appointment and arrival in the USA comes amid efforts to stabilize the relationship between Washington and Pretoria after a cataclysmic deterioration since the return of President Donald Trump to the White House. Trump charged that white farmers were victims of genocide and a system of racial persecution, which is not supported by facts on the ground, but rather a crime problem in the country affecting all communities. Trump granted refugee status to Afrikaners and subsequently to other minority groups, with over 4,000 arrivals to date. Among Meyer's foremost tasks will be to rebuild trust between the two countries, counter distortions, while preserving economic ties to undergird a new trade relationship and investor confidence between the two countries moving forward. Shervin Bryceby's SABC News, New York.
0: EFF MP Sikle Lonsi has described as unacceptable the action by the administrator of the Construction, Education and Training Authority, OPA Nkwane, to unilaterally increase his salary provisionally to 3 million rand. Parliament's Portfolio Committee on Higher Education and Training was told he approved his salary hike without authorization from the department or the minister. Lonsi explains.
2: It is totally unacceptable. Moreover, the corporate services officer even admits that such a payment was not supposed to be made in the first place, irrespective of how much it was. Of course, we know now that it was 3 million, which is a lot. But even if it was much less than that, the principle is that we've got guiding legislation that guides how our departments ought to run.
0: The Western Cape Minister of Agriculture, Ivan Meyer, says assessments are still being done to determine the extent of the damage caused to the agricultural industry after severe storms that hit the province last week. 11 people died. Meyer provided an update on the impact of the storms.
3: This had a massive impact on agriculture. We are also 20% of all commercial agriculture in South Africa. We are also 58% of South Africa's primary agricultural exports, and the Premier and Iron Minister Bradell and three of our heads of departments flew over the Cape Winelands, and that is the biggest soft fruit industry. We have seen the impact and the devastating impact in that particular regard. My heart is really bleeding when I see the impact that it had on agriculture and our farmers.
0: The prosecution in the trial of alleged underworld crime boss Navis Modak has asked the court to exercise its powers and deem the defence's case closed. The state and the defence presented heads of argument in the Western Cape High Court today. Last week, presiding judge Robert Henney ordered both parties to make submissions. He says he'll make a ruling on the matter on Wednesday.
4: You had a witness, you would have told me, look, can't you put this application in abeyance? I have witnesses. That is my difficulty I have. And I cannot postpone every time, and I will not postpone every time, and I will not let you, that's because it's an abuse of process.
0: The Zimbabwean president, Emmerson Mnangagwa, has commented on an ongoing constitutional amendment that seeks to extend his term in office from 2028 to 2030. The bill seeks to replace the current popular vote system for electing a president with a parliamentary ballot system. It was gazetted in February, marking the start of a consultation process which has now ended. The process now moves to Parliament's Portfolio Committee on Justice, Legal and Parliamentary Affairs before the bill is formally introduced for debate when Parliament resumes sittings next month. The president says citizens have had their say.
5: The Republic was given opportunity to express their views. I don't think there is a part of the country which has left out for not having briefed my people. I think also the press has done a fantastic job, made sure it was publicized so that everybody has an opportunity of expressing themselves. This is what it ought to be in a democracy.
0: Top story, South Africa's ambassador-designate to the U.S., Rolf Meyer, has arrived in Washington. That's SAFM News. I'm Greg Huss.
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7: Let me tell you first about Jacob Zuma and Thabo Mbeki, not as president. You won't believe it, but you need to know. These guys were like twin brothers. You won't believe it. They even wear the same gray flannel, same Cuban shirt together. I mean, they were close. And then we come home. That's when we were struggling in the trenches. It was tough. And they come home. Now there's money, there's power. Wish you were not there. Hey, Munna. Trouble started. Then, the one does not want the other to be his deputy. No, this is your deputy president of the ANC, make him the deputy president of the country. That was what happened. And we forced Comrade Thabo to accept him. But these guys were like brothers, like this. Power created a wedge between them.
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8: At 6 minutes past nine, we are in the second hour of The Meeting Point. If you've just joined us, good evening to you. Thank you, Greg. He returns with the latest news at 10, just before we hand over to John Gereka. In the previous hour, there's an important conversation around a six-year-old girl in Mthatha found taking care of her mentally ill mother, blind grandmother, and two-year-old sibling. The Eastern Cape Social Development Department attending to that matter. But what arose in that conversation with the spokesperson to the department is how the fire at the Buerta Sigau building many months ago has affected the Eastern Cape Department of Social Development's ability to do their work efficiently. And there's a lot that needs to be said around how the fire has impacted on other government departments. You would remember it housed 11 government departments. And I saw a report of the SIU having visited the building just hours before the blaze. And that raises all sorts of questions as to what happened there. We also spoke to SABC News reporter Ofenze Sitimo, giving us an update on what unfolded in the Kwaggafontein Magistrates Court, where taxi boss Joe Ferrari Sibanyoni and his co-accused had their case struck off the roll. This after the prosecutor did not pitch. And because he failed to make it to court, after being ordered to do so, a warrant of arrest has been issued for contempt of court. Fascinating stuff. We also spoke to crime and policing expert Dr. Matebula regarding this, what unfolded on social media. IDEC supposedly ready to arrest Ntandla Mkhwanazi, only for IDEC to say that is not the case. It's just people not doing the right thing on social media and spreading false news. So those are the stories we covered in the previous hour. I've also got my eye on a media briefing by the Mkhonto Wesizwe party, and I hope that by the time we conclude at 10 o'clock, we'll have a sense of exactly what it is that they have announced. But up next, though, we make sense of what seems to be an ongoing debate around President Cyril Ramaphosa's decision to take the Section 89 report on review. What does that mean in relation to the process in Parliament of the instituting of the impeachment committee? This following the directive by the Constitutional Court, two Fridays ago. It seems there are differing views and opinions as to exactly what is going on. We'll be in conversation with CASAC's Executive Director, Lawson Naidu, up next.
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12: Seychelles gained independence in 1976. 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But challenges remain: climate change, rising sea levels, and economic dependence on tourism. Still, Seychelles protects its natural environment with pride and purpose.
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10: 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Poketso Sachane on SAFM.
8: At 12 minutes past 9, debate has intensified and it continues over President Cyril Ramaphosa's decision to seek a judicial review of the Phala-Phala Section 89 panel report. This has raised questions about whether the move affects Parliament's impeachment-related processes. Some argue the court challenge could pause or influence parliamentary steps, while others insist Parliament retains its constitutional authority. It's important for us to make sense of this matter, what it says in relation to separation of powers, accountability, the legal versus political dimension of impeachment proceedings, but also, most importantly, what does the move by the president mean for the process in Parliament of establishing an impeachment committee? To help us through this, we're joined on the line by the Executive Secretary of the Council for the Advancement of the South African Constitution, CASAC, that is Lawson Naidu. Lawson, always a pleasure. Good evening.
14: Good evening, Koketsa. Thank you very much.
8: Maybe before we get to this current debate, and I see a lot of social media advocates and lawyers and constitutional experts, and we've also heard across different platforms these discussions and arguments being had. Let's go back to what the Constitutional Court said in its directive to Parliament before we get to anything else.
14: No, thank you. That's actually the right place to start the conversation, because the order of the Constitutional Court was effectively that the Speaker of the National Assembly must now proceed to refer the report of the independent panel to an impeachment committee, and that means that the impeachment committee must be established. And the Speaker is now in the process of establishing that committee. Following a meeting with the whips of all the parties last week, it was agreed on the size of the composition of that committee, that it will comprise 31 members of Parliament, and the parties have been given until Friday this week to submit their nominations for membership of that committee to the Speaker. So the Speaker is acting in accordance with the directive from the Constitutional Court to take that process forward. But it's interesting to also note that in her judgment, Chief Justice Meyer did also make reference to the fact that the process must continue until and unless the report of the independent panel is set aside on review. So clearly indicating that the report of the independent panel would be ripe for review. And as we know from the President's address to us last Monday, that is the course of action that he and his legal team are likely to take now.
8: I want to go back to the last point that you made and the importance of the wording, Lawson. If we could just repeat what the judgment said in relation to, in the event of, and I'm just using my own words here, of the matter being reviewed, or the report being reviewed. What were the exact words of the Constitutional Court judgment?
14: Yeah, I don't have the judgment in front of me, but okay. My recollection is that the Chief Justice said words to the effect of that unless and until the report is reviewed, Parliament should, the committee should proceed with its work. But that could also be susceptible to a broad understanding in terms of any attempt that might be made to halt the proceedings of the committee. So the point I'm making is really that so far the Speaker of the National Assembly has acted in accordance with the judgment of the court, the order of the court in terms of establishing the committee. But, you know, the President will argue that, firstly, that the Constitutional Court made no reference or findings in relation to the validity of the report of the independent panel. That was not an issue before the court, so they did not need to give a view on that, and they and for very good reasons did not do so, because it was not a matter before them. The President, as we know from the application that he brought in December 2022, is of the view that the report of the independent panel is fundamentally flawed. And if he does, in fact, take the matter on review, as he says he will, then it's going to be up to the courts to determine whether or not the President is correct, whether that report is flawed, or whether it does, in fact, make a good case to say that the President has, in fact, a case to answer.
8: Let's take a step back to that initial review attempt, for lack of a better word, by the President around the review in 2022. What was the President's argument then, and how did the matter conclude in court?
14: Well, the President's, I think there were sort of three distinct arguments that were made then. First, that the committee, the panel misunderstood their mandate. There was a conflation between prima facie and sufficient evidence, and they were arguing that there's a distinction between the two. The panel's report basically said that for all intents and purposes, there's no distinction between the two, and simply operated on the basis that if a case was made out for the that the President had a case to answer, then they would proceed on that basis. Secondly, the President said that the panel's report was legally flawed, and thirdly, that it was also factually flawed in that some of the information before the committee was factually inaccurate and unsustainable. Now, bearing in mind that the committee operated within a very tight time frame, in terms of the rules of the National Assembly, they had to submit their report within 30 days. They requested and were granted a two-week extension to that. But they were only able to work on the basis of documentary information that was placed before them by members of parliament, political parties, and, of course, the President himself.
8: So those were the arguments by the President before the courts in 2022. How did that matter conclude?
14: Yeah. So the President sought direct access to the Constitutional Court in that review application. He argued that the matter was urgent enough and of such a nature that it warranted direct access to the court, to the Constitutional Court, and also engaged the court's exclusive jurisdiction. The court disagreed with that and said there was no reason why it should be the court of first and last resort, and that there was no reason why the matter could not proceed through the ordinary process, which means lodging the application in the High Court and then working its way through. That decision of the Constitutional Court when they dismissed the President's application, I think, was in May of 2023, by which time the parliamentary vote had already happened in December 22, and therefore the issue was moot at that point. And it remained moot up until the 8th of May, 10 days ago, when the Constitutional Court ruled, directing Parliament, as we just discussed, to restart the process.
8: Right.
14: So the matter is now live again, as it were. And you know, those that make the argument that the application needed to have been brought within 180 days, I think the President will be able to overcome that obstacle by making the point that the issue only became live again on the 8th of May. It is now on the verge of being placed before the impeachment committee. And he will have to satisfy the court, and this may not be a straightforward issue. He will have to satisfy the court that that the report is indeed fundamentally flawed, that it would be it would not be in the interests of justice for Parliament to proceed to investigate any further on the basis of a flawed report.
8: We're in conversation with Lawson Naidu, who is the Executive Secretary of the of CASAC, the Council for the Advancement of the South African Constitution. We need to make sense of the President taking the Section 89 report on review and also the processes in Parliament. It was important to set the tone as to what has been up until this point. After the break, we get into that core question of, with the review and the impeachment side by side, what does it mean? It is 21 minutes past 9.
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8: We continue with in our conversation with CASAC's Lawson Naidu. Again, Lawson, thank you so much for your time and patience. It's a very important issue that we are discussing, and the need for us to set the tone, then get into the meat of it. There is this debate right now that says we've had the Constitutional Court ruling, the directive to Parliament. We've seen the Speaker of the National Assembly, assenting to that particular ruling and the steps that she has taken, which includes, of course, as you said, there's this Friday deadline where members of Parliament or parties within Parliament, within the National Assembly, are supposed to disclose which names will make up the impeachment proceedings. So that continues. And then on the other hand, there is the President taking the matter on review. Does one impact on the other at all?
14: So the fact of the review, Koketso, does not automatically suspend the operation of the Constitutional Court judgment.
8: Mm-hmm.
14: The parliamentary process will continue unless, again, the President or another party brings an application to interdict the proceedings of the impeachment committee. That's quite possible that someone will do that.
8: Lawson, can we pause there for a second? Because I don't want to lose that. On what grounds? Because interdicting.
14: I'm coming to that, that is really the crux of the issue.
8: Yes.
14: So, in the ordinary course of events, what would happen is that there would be a two-part application. Part A, as it's referred to, would be the urgent part of the application, seeking an interdict to stay the processes of the impeachment committee. And then Part B would be the substantive review of the report of the panel. So that's one option that's open to the President, to launch an application in that way. And the court will then have to determine in terms of the interdict application. The President would need to make out a case to say that he would suffer irreparable harm, that it would not be just for the process to continue because of the harm that he would suffer on the basis of the committee proceeding, which may ultimately be found that the report on which they are proceeding is set aside. But that's the bar the President has to cross, is to convince the court that the harm that he would suffer would be irreparable in order to secure that interdict. So in the absence of that interdict, the work of the impeachment committee will continue. But it may be that that Parliament itself says, the committee itself says, well, we're here, we constituted, But there is this review application that's happening, and we could be doing all of this work in terms of investigating on the basis of the report of the panel, and it could all be in vain if that is set aside. And the committee may make a judgment call and say, well, look, if the application is made on an urgent basis, which I anticipate, Coquette, that it would be, and it, you know, it's possible that in a matter such as this, that the issue would be disposed of relatively quickly. You know, it would not take, you know, many months or a year or more, in which case, you know, it may be for Parliament to say, well, we're willing to wait a few weeks for the outcome of this process before we proceed.
8: The challenge that I find in this, that there seems to be a need for a particular balancing act, right? So on the one hand, there's the president's constitutional right to take this matter on review, and also the right to, or not even right, but we could have a situation where should the impeachment proceedings continue, and then the president is successful in challenging the panel, then the impeachment would be moving on the basis of a flawed report. That's on the one hand. At the same time, there is the directive that is being given by the Constitutional Court for these matters to proceed. So if there were to be an interdicting of the processes in Parliament, or even Parliament's own decision to delay because of pending decisions around the review of the report, where does that leave the directive of the Constitutional Court?
14: Well, you know, that's why I say, started off by saying, you know, trying to understand the order of the court is to say to Parliament, absent other issues such as a review application and so on, then Parliament must proceed. Parliament is proceeding, but they may reach a stage and say it is not in the interests of Parliament, or in fact in the interests of justice, for us to proceed on the basis that this matter is now before the courts. And, you know, if, as I say, the matter is launched on an urgent basis, and the court gives an indication that they're going to hear it within, you know, a reasonable period of time. And so, therefore, Parliament could, you know, would not be flouting the judgment of the Constitutional Court. Yes, there might be a slight delay, hopefully only a few weeks or, you know, a matter of a couple of months. For a process which in itself, Coquette, so, you know, the impeachment committee is likely to take several months to complete its work. So a short delay doesn't really impact in the grander scheme of things. And, you know, that may be, the sensible way forward. But again, as I say, you know, that's really at the end of the day going to be a decision of the court, if that's where it goes to say that, you know, the president's made out a case for halting the process, at least temporarily, until the court is able to reflect on the merits of that matter.
8: And then in looking at the political consequence behind this, in the event of Parliament saying a few weeks of delay or months is not in any way a violation of the Constitutional Court, we could see possibly, Lawson, parties going to the Concord to say Parliament has violated your directive, even though the directive itself is without necessarily timelines.
14: Well, indeed. I mean, you know, the courts are always loath to, you know, to guide Parliament in that way, because that would be seen as judicial overreach onto the terrain of Parliament. So, you know, the guidance that has been given to the Parliament, I think, is clear. Parliament so far is complying with that. But the courts are reluctant to be very prescriptive in terms of timeframes for when and how Parliament does things. And the point you raise, you know, if that is that does become the issue, and the courts, for example, grant the interdict, or through some other mechanism, you know, the Parliament itself taking a decision to temporarily suspend the proceedings of the impeachment committee. If somebody else were to take that on review, one of the other political parties in Parliament most likely, the delay occasioned by that appeal is likely to delay matters even further. So, you know, there's got to be an element of reasonableness in the final calculation in terms of, you know, do we live with a delay of a few weeks or a couple of months in a sort of maybe best case scenario that I sketched out, or is the issue of such a fundamental principle that it needs to be ventilated before the courts, which could mean a delay that's even longer.
8: A story to watch, but we really appreciate your time this evening, Lawson, and just taking us through it all as the debate continues. We appreciate it.
14: Thank you, Kukito.
8: Thank you, Lawson. Naidu is Executive Secretary for the, CASAC, that being the Council for the Advancement of the South African Constitution. Your thoughts on this, if at all you have been part of the debate around this matter, are you convinced otherwise or validated? Your thoughts, 086-000-2032. You can also send us your WhatsApp voice notes on 0614-104-107 as we go into the last half hour of the meeting point, which allows for you to bring any other matter to the table as well, whether it is the story around the burning down of the Buota Sigcau government building in Mthatha and the impact on services. There's a matter of IDEC and Mkhwanazi that has been dismissed as nothing but raises questions around false reports and misinformation that build a particular narrative of conflict within the security cluster, or false narratives being used on behalf of a particular side or faction within the security cluster, as we await multiple arrests and people concerns about their future. And of course, the conversation we had with Lawson Naidu around this question of President Cyril Ramaphosa's review of the Section 89 report or panel report on the one hand, and what is unfolding in Parliament around the impeachment committee. 086-000-2032 is the number to dial. You can also send us your WhatsApp voice notes on 0614-104-107. I see there's a statement issued by Umkhonto weSizwe Party following their media briefing that concluded just a few minutes ago. We'll make sense of it and share with you as well.
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17: SAFM has signed a code of conduct that is enforced by the Broadcasting Complaints Commission of South Africa. 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Direct any complaints in writing to the Broadcasting Complaints Commission of South Africa. 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
8: 104 to 107 nationwide. Just a quick note, there are a number of you who have sent a voice note commenting on some of the conversations that we've had. We are unable to share the voice note because of how noisy it is in the background. We can hardly hear the voice notes themselves. So there are certain rules. Please make sure that it's quiet in the background. Make sure it's under a minute as well. And also the language used, please, needs to be for radio. So if you're wondering why we are not going to play your voice note, it is because of the unfortunate noise in the background. So maybe you could send another one where we are able to hear you. And in the meantime, we'll go to your calls. Let's go to Russ in North Yeovil. Russ, good evening to you, Russ. Good evening, Russ.
18: Good evening, Koketso. Can you hear me?
8: Loud and clear.
18: Thank you. Koketso, just a touch and base about what Professor Lawson Naidoo was talking. The case about the precedent, surely it's a noli prosequi. It cannot be prosecuted because there's no case to start with. So whatever the process, the precedent, I even made a note of this, made a very brilliant decision. That's the ratio dissidendi.
8: Yeah, you, hey, Russ, you're using legal terms here, and then warlasha. We don't understand this. So let's just take a couple of steps back.
18: Yeah.
8: The case of the president, you're saying it cannot be prosecuted?
18: Yes, there's no case to answer. That's why I said it's a noli prosequi.
8: Which case in particular are we referring to?
18: The case of Kalapata. Because in the first place, it's a hearsay evidence. There's no comment about that.
8: No, wait, let's pause for a second, just to also be clear. Okay. In terms of Palapala, there's the case of those who have been in court around the theft. That's one. There's been the Section 89 report and its findings. That is a matter that has now ended up in the Constitutional Court in terms of how the Parliament has dealt with the matter. And then there is the President taking that report on review. And then there is still what is to be the impeachment proceedings. So which prosecution of a case are you referring to?
18: Absolutely. The one that was supposed to be opened against the president. You've already stated all the steps that must be taken. And those legal steps are timeous, are time-consuming. I can guarantee you on that. Even the Section 89 report, it says that it was prematurely made. I'm talking the street language that me and you can understand now. You see, that's why he took that case upon review. No, I just wanted to touch base on that one. The one that I wanted to talk about, I even said, it's about the behavior, the hooliganist behavior of these Arabic nations, especially Morocco. This is for the third time they've done this. That's the one that I wanted to talk to you about.
8: What are we referring to specifically around Morocco, my brother?
18: Yeah, remember the African Cup of Nations that Senegal won?
8: Yes.
18: Remember the misbehavior because the Senegalese team left the field.
8: Yes.
18: Only one, they even came back. That behavior is not even condemned. Our Orlando Pirates, I'm a Kaiser Chiefs fan, was robbed clearly in DRC, that FC Elua Lupopo. Let me give you a picture, Koketso. No European team, Asian, South American can play in Africa. If they can play against Nigeria, they rather choose to play Nigeria in South Africa. You know why? Because of the ill treatment that those teams of Africa are giving to South Africa. They've given a very bad treatment at all times. Didn't you see what happened yesterday between Mamelodi Sundowns and AS FAR Rabat?
8: I didn't. What happened?
18: Okay. What happened is those guys, the match was stopped for almost 30 minutes after halftime. Just for VAR, because there was no VAR. And after that, those fans of Morocco, they started fighting our own police officers. Didn't you see that? I'll explain to you. That AS FAR Rabat, just change that FAR. It's RAF. It's Atletico Sportif Force Arme Royal. It's Royal Armed Forces. You take it from, you read it backwards. And those guys, now remember Raja Casablanca did this earlier. Now Senegal. Remember, now they wanted that trophy. You know what Senegal said to them? they put that trophy with in their military camp, and they said whoever wants, you can come to the military camp. I'm talking about the ill treatment that those teams in Africa are giving our South African teams. When is it going to stop?
8: Well, is CAF, here's the thing, we saw how CAF unfortunately dealt with Senegal following what happened at AFCON, right? So these matters that you've raised would have to end up going as high as CAF. And CAF, in a lot of ways, has shown their position on these matters already following what happened at AFCON. So where do we expect it to end? Through which body? And does it go as high as, you know, FIFA? Does it go as high as the International Court of Arbitration around sport? Where do we take these matters?
18: No, simply, we take it to FIFA, because FIFA is controlling all those regional bodies, CONCACAF, AFCON.
8: FIFA, Infantino, that gave Donald Trump a Peace Prize. That FIFA.
18: Exactly, on a FIFA. After that, then we take it to the arbitration court. Whatever king, I can see Burunka Beajuan, whatever Antele, Noyako secondary, Batalakawena, Kanaba Ibiza, Freshers Ball, whatever. Those African teams are doing that. And I'll give you a simple picture. Now I'm coming from Guyana. Let's say a team is playing, Orlando Pirates is playing AS Far Rabat. They are playing in Bulawayo. They take them to, you know, those places where there's not even flushing toilet. Then they give them those buses after 1 hour. They frustrate our teams. That's what's happening. Imagine what Sundowns is going to go through while they suffered all this kind. And then FIFA has to take action against them. And they know, why are European teams not wanting to play any African team in any African state except for South Africa? That's a question.
8: All right, Russ, thank you very much for your time there. That is the question. Russ in North Yevo, we really appreciate your call. We take more of your calls on 086-000-2032. There's also the WhatsApp voice notes on 0614-104-107. These are some of your voice notes.
19: Good evening, Koketso. My sailor here. Koketso, I think a reasonable parliament, but us is not that reasonable. The reasonable parliament will wait for the review application to be concluded, because this impeachment committee, it relies on that report. What if they come with a recommendation of the president must be removed, and then the court found that the report was flawed? So I think a reasonable parliament doesn't even need an interdict. A reasonable parliament will say, let's wait, because whatever we're doing relies on that report. And I think that's how it should be. Don't even need an interdict.
20: Good evening, Koketso. It's Kanya from Umtata. Talking about the burning of the protest building, it has really caused an inconvenience for us. Because as a young person who's still looking for a job, imagine I've submitted few applications physically at that building before it burnt. Now, knowing the corruption of the Eastern Cape, they will make an excuse that the building was burned, we don't have the names, all of those things. Imagine the printing out, all that process, yet now the building is burned, and they will say they don't have the information. And now new applications have come out. Now we have to submit in another town, Utsolo. And imagine submitting in another town only to find that you're not going to be taken. So it really caused an inconvenience for us. And there's no sign of it being rebuilt again. There's no constructing that has started.
21: Good evening, Koketso. I think my gut feeling tells me the building that burnt down in Umtata was a deliberate move. That was deliberate, I can assure you. How far are they with the investigation? The building can't bend from last floor until to the bottom. No, I don't think that. There's something fishy.
1: evening, because we know that IDEC is hell-bent on arresting anyone who dare to challenge Khan, to challenge Johnson and her husband and his wife, and then also people like Sibiya. Because can you tell us now, or tell me, why Sibiya has not been arrested, why Shibira has not been arrested, why Sinona has not been arrested, why Mtunu is not even being arrested or even investigated regarding the evidence at the Hard Rock and also at the Madlanga Commission? It is clear here that the NPA boss is currently now working alongside this Johnson to arrest anyone who's seen as fighting against crime, so that criminals can rule in the country. You can look even at Sibanye on the issue. There's more than meeting the eye. Thank you, DJ.
8: Thank you very much for your voice notes. We'll take more of them. 0614-104-107. So, Umkhonto weSizwe Party held a media briefing earlier on this evening. It concluded a few minutes ago. Present in that briefing was the SG, it was the it's Tony Engini, the second deputy president of Umkhonto weSizwe. I also saw member okay, but they were all there, the leadership, they were there, including Brian Molefe and former Minister Ntleko. Yeah, there you go. That's the name that I was trying to remember. So, following that the media briefing, they issued a statement. Fascinating what is happening. So, on the 16th of May, there was a media statement and briefing where there was the announcement by the MK Institute. Present in that media briefing or the statement was the leadership of Umkhonto weSizwe. There was a statement that was read on behalf of the MK Institute in the presence of the national officials, which includes the president of Umkhonto weSizwe, President Jacob Gelehlekisa Zuma. So I'm just trying to establish here, 16th of December, MK Institute, a media statement is read. It is about certain specific issues, which I'll get to, and present in that particular media briefing where the statement is read is President Jacob Zuma and other national officials of Umkhonto weSizwe. The statement itself on the 16th of May makes certain pronouncements regarding the leadership architecture of MK. It also is said to have made changes to the current constitutional leadership of the party, specifically announcing that the institute will assume full responsibility of the political management and the administration of the organization. The statement also referencing the role of certain national officials and the institute claiming to have powers to change the role of national officials. So that's what happened on the 16th of May in the presence of the leadership of the Umkhonto weSizwe, including President Jacob Zuma, right? The media briefing today, attended by national officials of Umkhonto weSizwe, including President Jacob Zuma, says that the leadership of the Umkhonto weSizwe, including President Jacob Zuma, while present on the 16th of May, we're not aware of the extent of the statements that have been made or were made by the MK Institute in relation to who controls the organization and also other issues around the role of national officials. So they were there. they were listening to these statements being issued in their presence. And while they were aware of, you know, the announcement around the MK Institute, they apparently were not aware of the extent of the statements that were made in front of them. So this media briefing is them saying the things that the MK Institute said are null and void. We know we were not aware that they were going to say all the things that they said in front of us who are gathered here today, and we're gathered on the 16th of December, of May rather. And then over and above that, an announcement that has been made that Nhlamulo Ndlela is no longer the spokesperson of the party and the spokesperson of the party in parliament with immediate effect. And he has been replaced by former journalist Sifiso Mahlangu. So that is at least a summary of the media briefing that we got from Nkonto Esizwe a few minutes ago. It's 9 minutes to 10.
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2: Good evening, Koketso. I think my gut feeling tells me that building that bend down in Umtata was a deliberate move. That was deliberate, I can assure you. How far are they with the investigation? The building can't bend from last floor until to the bottom. No, I don't think that. There's something fishy.
8: We'll take more of your voice notes, 0614-104-107, and also take your calls on 086-000-2032. A message coming in saying, not shocking at all, and Nhlamulo was becoming MK Stockvel, and the question is, who is next to bite the dust? That is what TG has got to say there. Is there, and you know what, the MK statement is mute, because it does not in any way say that the issues and the contradictions between what happened on the 16th and now center around Nhlamulo. But the fact that after explaining everything, it concludes with Nhlamulo is gone, it leaves questions around, and gone as a spokesperson, to be very clear. It leaves questions around whether or not Nhlamulo is in any way responsible for what has happened. But deeper than that, it raises questions around, so we are gathered around and we are listening to the statement being read, and we don't know the contents of the statement or the extent of it. And then immediately when you hear it, there's no immediate reaction to say, hey man, what do you mean? But here we are. It has been corrected if it needed to be, I'm sure there'll be plenty said in response to the matter of Nhlamulo Ndlela. We're going to leave you with the sounds of Brahu Masekela, and I'm going to let our technical producer Phineas or Tawana decide which of the songs by Brahu Masekela we're going to leave you with. We really appreciate you being part of the conversation this evening. Thank you very much to the team as well, from Dawana to Livu to Lesego as well. The meeting point does continue, of course, return tomorrow between 8 and 10. A reminder that John Gerga is going to be with you after the 10 o'clock news with Greg Host. But for now, though, here is Brahima Sikela. Compliments of our technical producer, Dawana Ntuba. Good night.

Another leadership reshuffle in the MK party, and SA's new ambassador arrives in the US. Good evening. The MK party's announced another major leadership reshuffle, removing Hlomule Ntlela as the party's national spokesperson and appointing former journalist Sifiso Mahlangu as his replacement. The announcement was made during a media briefing in Durban this evening. The changes form part of a broader restructuring within the party following recent leadership adjustments. Most notably, Sibonelo Nomvalo was recently appointed as the party's new Secretary General, replacing Bongani Ntlwango. South African clinical infectious diseases specialist Professor Salim Abdul Karim has warned that the country should be vigilant and ready to respond to the Ebola outbreak affecting parts of the continent. At least 100 deaths have been reported in an Ebola outbreak in the DRC, with more than 390 cases suspected. The World Health Organization has declared the outbreak an international emergency. Karim says Ebola is a public threat.

0: It should be noted that this is a big problem in that we're dealing with a situation where probably the first cases were just over 4 to 6 weeks ago, and we didn't even know about any of this until last week. And the big challenge has been that because it's a new strain of Ebola, the Bundi Bujo strain, and this particular strain is hard to diagnose, then all countries need to be vigilant. And South Africa is no different from all the other countries, that as soon as we identify a case, we've got to ensure we limit the number of contacts, because it's very likely that we're going to see several more cases occur.
1: South Africa's ambassador-designate to the U.S., Rolf Meyers, arrived in Washington and will present his credentials to U.S. officials this week. He formally replaces Ibrahim Rasool, who was expelled from the U.S. last year. Shoen Bryce Peace reports.
2: Meyers' appointment and arrival in the USA comes amid efforts to stabilize the relationship between Washington and Pretoria after a cataclysmic deterioration since the return of President Donald Trump to the White House. Trump charged that white farmers were victims of genocide and a system of racial persecution, which is not supported by facts on the ground, but rather a crime problem in the country affecting all communities. Trump granted refugee status to Afrikaners and subsequently to other minority groups, with over 4,000 arrivals to date. Among Meyer's foremost tasks will be to rebuild trust between the two countries, counter distortions, while preserving economic ties to undergird a new trade relationship and investor confidence between the two countries moving forward. Shervin Ricebees, SABC News, New York.
1: The Western Cape Disaster Risk Management Centre's urged residents to continue to take safety precautions following storms that hit the province last week. The storms caused major damage to roads and other infrastructure. 11 people have also died. Provincial Chief Director for Disaster Management, Colin Diner.
3: The deaths that we've seen on this specific incident was unstable trees falling on cars, falling on people. And we still have a wind warning coming in for the next 2 days. It's not a very strong wind warning, it's a level 2, but there's a lot of unstable trees out there.
1: Limpopo's Public Works Department says a grader hijacked in Bela-Bela has been recovered in Denylton. A suspect has also been arrested. However, the department says the whereabouts of the grader's operator is still unknown. Kenya's Interior Ministry says at least 4 people have been killed and dozens injured during a nationwide strike over the steep rise in fuel prices linked to the U.S.-Israel war with Iran. Police have arrested more than 200 people. Police commander in the capital, Nairobi, Issa Mohamud.
4: Well, we'll use any necessary force as provided in the law to deal with any unlawful assembly and restore order. Although Matatus allegedly say that they were pursuing grievances, but they are not pursuing their grievances through any lawful action. It was not a protest. It was riot and with intention to loot.
1: Top story, the MK party has announced another major leadership reshuffle, removing Khlamula Ndlela as the party spokesperson and appointing former journalist Sifiso Mhlangu as his replacement. That's SAFM News. I'm Greg Hoss.
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6: How's it? How's it? Wow, wee wow. Something's happening here in my headphones. What's happening? All right, we're back again. Good to have you along. If that was a strange sound in my headphones, it wasn't. I got strange sounds in your headphones as well. Hopefully it's okay. How's it? Welcome to the show. We're having some fun. Should we swap microphones? All right, there we go. That one's better. Let's make that one go away. There we go. All right, switch that one off there, Finny. There we go. It worked fine for 2 hours. Maybe I'm just a little bit violent with my mic. How's it? Welcome to the show. Let's start again. Should we start the whole show again from the top, Finny? We do it from the top. Let's do it from the beginning so that we make it sound professional, so that when we enter for the awards, it'll sound like we didn't completely stuff that up.
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6: Welcome to the show. Good to be along with you today. So here's the thing, right? If you do a search for Sifiso Mhlangu, scandal, which is what I do. Every time I hear about a new politician that's been appointed somewhere, the first thing I do is type in their name and then type in scandal. And it looks as if the new spokesperson for MK doesn't really have a scandal. There was an issue where there was a complaint laid against ANC MP Boy Mamabolo after the editor of the Star, Sifiso Mahlangu, was threatened. But then you have a problem that there are many Sifiso Mahlangus. So if you're not careful, you could say that the new spokesperson for MK was sentenced to life imprisonment for raping a 101-year-old woman. Not the same Sifiso Mahlangu, just in case you're wondering. This is the problem with the Google search, is you need to know that you've got to be very careful. The Citizen in May. Mahlangu's been arrested on charges of murder and rape at the time of his escape. Different Mahlangu. All right, just so we know. So when you do the search tomorrow, it's not the same oak. It's a different guy. Sifiso Mahlangu was a former editor of The Star. He's now the spokesperson for the MK party. They change a lot in the MK party, but let's see what happens. Big elections coming up. Everybody's preparing for November. Things are being put in place, as it were. We can talk about that later on. I want to talk quickly about Arsenal against Burnley. They're on the go in the English Premier League. It's Arsenal 1, Burnley 0. 48 minutes there. Arsenal top of the table as it stands. They are on 82 points. And Manchester City have a game in hand and 77 points. If Arsenal win their last two games, then they win the title. But they are well on their way already. Arsenal 1, Burnley 0 in the 48th minute there. And let me tell you about, because tonight you want to stay up. Tonight you don't want to go to sleep. I'm afraid I'm going to have to keep you up until midnight tonight, because our track record feature today is a good one. I mean, we've had great tonight. We haven't had a bad track record yet. We got great track record tonight. Dr. Mzamo Masito is the co-founder and leader of Nudge Lab Africa. That's irrelevant. But Dr. Mzamo has been involved in Google in South Africa. He's been involved in Nike in South Africa. He's been involved in Canva in South Africa. These are major international companies. He's involved in tourism in South Africa. He's written a book, but he came from the dirt streets of South Africa. He was dirt poor, didn't have a father, eventually got a father figure. And we work out his story slowly in the conversation that I have with Dr. Mzamo tonight. Obviously, we'll pick his music. He's an old jams, jazzy kind of guy. So it's going to be liquor, late night music, nice jazzy kind of stuff. But we finish off with a bit of Nasty C, right? That's the way we roll tonight, Finny. A Nasty C will be the last song that we play. Proper, he calls it old school hip hop, but it's new old school hip hop. And he tells a story about he was in New York and the cabbie was playing it. And Dr. Mzamo Masito was saying, just like, yeah, I know Nasty C, I know this band, I know these guys, they're from South Africa, and the cabbie loved it. New school hip hop. Anyway, that's what we finish off with today. It's something you're going to want to hear. Dr. Mzamo Masito, fascinating character. We talk about the lack of fathers in South Africa. We talk about the lack of education. And if you have a side hustle, or you're thinking of having a side hustle after listening to the doc, you might change your mind. I know it certainly woke me up this afternoon when I pre-recorded the interview. So stay close for that. That's coming up after 11 o'clock. In a moment, we are going to talk about a couple of worrying things. It's the farmers are in trouble in South Africa. There is a new term that we are using. We'll get to it in a moment. It's not climate change. It's climate acceleration is the new term that I'm seeing being used and bandied about. It's not climate change, not global warming. It's climate acceleration. But we got Guguletu Mahlangu to explain to us exactly how the weather is affecting South African farmers and farming in South Africa. And it has, as always, its largest impact is on the small scale farmers. We'll have a conversation about that. And kind of related to that, but also slightly different, is our energy. We have a shortage of energy. You know we have a shortage of energy. You know we have a problem on that. And today we will talk to Neil Kramer, who is the national spokesperson for the Offshore Petroleum Association of South Africa. He says it's not a fuel shortage. It's just the fact that we are buying it all in and we rely on this Brent crude oil price. It happened with Sasol during the dark days when the apartheid government said, no, well, we can't rely too much on the importing oil, mainly because we can't, not allowed to buy anything. But what we're going to do is make our own. So the question is, why aren't we doing that anymore? So we'll talk to the Offshore Petroleum Association of South Africa, Neil Kramer, and get an update on what South Africa's plans are to become energy self-reliant. Two are related. They are related together. There is the worry that if there is climate acceleration, is it because of the offshore petroleum? We can have that conversation. As always, phone lines open, 086-000-2032. WhatsApp's on 0614-104-107. Finney's pushing the buttons. Benzito's producing. I'm John Gerica. In a moment.
5: As part of Africa Month, now we are profiling
7: Mauritius, East Africa. An island nation in the Indian Ocean, east of Madagascar, connected to Africa through trade, culture, and history. Known for white beaches, coral reefs, and volcanic landscapes. But beyond tourism lies one of Africa's strongest economies. English and French are widely used. Creole, Indian, African, Chinese, and European influences shape a truly multicultural society.
8: Mauritius gained independence in 1968, a small island that transformed itself through vision and stability. Finance, tourism, technology, and manufacturing power the economy, often recognized for strong governance and economic growth. Yet challenges remain: rising living costs, climate risk, and economic inequality. Still, Mauritius continues to evolve with confidence and innovation.
9: Mauritius proves that size does not limit ambition. 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
6: There we go. I've got to get that right. One day I'll get it right. It's not like I've been doing this show for months already. Tonight we look at the ground beneath our feet and the skies above. Agriculture has long been hailed as the backbone of South Africa's rural economy and our national food security as well. But so far this year, that backbone has been tested like never before. Rainfall patterns have changed. There have been dry spells. There's, as we've seen, floods, completely rewritten the rules of planting and harvesting. The agricultural sector rallies around the themes of resilience at events like Nampo Harvest Day 2026. The reality on the ground is stark. Rising input costs, degraded soil earth, and intense livestock stress are squeezing profit margins to the breaking point. It's our small-scale and subsistence farmers who are feeling the sting first, as they always do. How do we adapt to the seasons when they are changing? The very seasons we are used to are changing. Let's talk to Plenty, who knows quite a lot about this. Guguletu Mahlangu is founder of the Makanda-based agri-innovation business house Harvest. Guguletu, thank you very much for joining us and welcome to the show.
10: Hi, John. Thank you so much for having me.
6: Let's start with the current landscape so far this May. What is a farmer going to do? Do they just throw their hands up and go, I don't know?
10: I think that's one of the biggest misconceptions, right? That farmers are thinking about climate change as something that is going to happen in the future, but we are already living it. It's present in our daily lives. The weather affects our production. So it's really tough as a small-scale farmer because of how unpredictable the weather patterns are becoming, especially here in Makanda. We recently had those week-long floods, followed by the Western Cape experiencing those storms. So that has destroyed a lot of my colleagues' production. And thankfully, I am doing aquaponics, which is climate smart. And I am in greenhouses that offer me a layer of protection. But these are some of the mitigation strategies that farmers are using because climate change is definitely something part of their daily lives.
6: Yeah, but you can't put hundreds of acres of corn under a greenhouse.
10: No, you can't. But you can be in production and at least diversify your income streams.
6: Right.
10: So it is tough for the commodity farmers, but for small scale guys, we at least have the leeway to spread ourselves.
6: Are these shifting patterns changing the way farmers farm?
10: Yeah, absolutely. You know, if the rainfall itself has changed, you have to move, especially if you're doing maize, you have to move your production dates. So, you know, you're no longer only dealing with droughts when we look at climate change. You're also dealing with rainfall that's very aggressive. Like I mentioned recently, we had the floods in Makanda. And it wasn't like just pouring rain that stopped. It was raining every single day, soaking rain every single time. And you mentioned something about climate acceleration. And I think we witnessed that in real time when we saw excessive rains that caused flooding within our driveways, within our fields. And it was so excessive that it washed away everything and damaged infrastructure. So it is something that we're witnessing, and it's definitely a challenge.
6: Oh, we've seen what happened in the Cape, in the Western Cape now. Fruit farmers, animal farmers, and wine farmers, those vines that have been there for hundreds of years could very well be destroyed.
10: Yeah, absolutely. It threatens our entire livelihood, and I guess with the wine farmers, their heritage. So it is something that I think us farmers are starting to take more seriously than we did 3 years ago, or rather post-COVID.
6: Is there a specific part of South Africa that's getting hardest hit?
10: I think we're all hitting hard in our own way, right? Because we're dealing with two extremes. You know, there's water scarcity in one season, there's erratic flooding in the next, there's droughts if you're in the Northern Cape. So it's something that is affecting farmers according to where they are in the province, but climate change is not necessarily localized. It is a global problem, so we're all experiencing it in our different ways.
6: And how are farmers, and I know we're going to get to this, but how are farmers able to adapt? Because, I mean, this is a farmer's been doing what generations have done. You plant in whatever month and you wait for the first rains, but you can't necessarily do that anymore if it's raining heavily into May, or you start harvesting in May, June. You know what I mean? Are they able to adapt to these changes?
10: I think so. I think, you know, South Africans are resilient by nature, but when it comes to the farmers, we're much tougher. So when it comes to adapting, I think farmers are looking at diversifying their farming systems a bit more. We are now trying to understand climate change and work with nature as opposed to against it, which has been happening for the boom of the agri-industrial era. So for me, as a small-scale farmer, I've looked into aquaponic systems where I'm growing in a tunnel, where I'm able to be protected from Mother Nature's wrath sometimes. And I know that my colleagues are looking more at indigenous crops. They're looking more at using regenerative agriculture, which means that they are now no longer digging and tilling the soil. Instead, they are leaving the ground intact to build up soil carbon. That means that they prevent soil erosion when it's flooding and it's raining and the strong winds. And they are leveraging on technology as well. You know, farmers are getting more into IoT systems so that they can manage what they can't control.
6: My guest is, she works for, and we're going to talk about this in a moment, House Harvest. Gugulethu Mahlangu is founder of the Makanda-based agri-innovation business House Harvest. We're going to continue that. We're going to find out a little bit more about how the small farmers are dealing with this. And if somebody doesn't have money, how do they handle all of that? It's up in a moment.
11: Catch top billing this Thursday on S3 as Zozibini meets boxing champ Kevin Larina ahead of his world title defense. Fez, Jonathan and Ryle compete for cover story glory. SA Lifestyle combines with French chic in a castle of a home. And rapper Gigi Lamaine talks legacy over high tea. That's top billing this Thursday evening at 7. 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
6: Guguletu Mahlangu is my guest here on Nightfall on SAFM. Guguletu, you were talking about small-scale farmers. Do they feel the pinch of this a little bit more than the big boys or not?
10: I think we all feel it, John. You know, with small-scale farmers, I don't want to compare and contrast because I feel that from my personal experience, I've realized that, you know, as a small-scale farmer, you always want to rush to be commercial. We all want to grow. And the steps in doing that means that you need to kind of scale steadily. So you need to understand that, you know, Rome wasn't built in a day, and you need to kind of now incorporate the climate change within your strategies of growth, whereas maybe the big guys don't have that leg room to work on, you know, because when it rains, it really pours with them. But with us as small guys, we still have the opportunity to really incorporate climate change mitigation now, immediately for the next year.
6: Yeah, and I guess if it's smaller, as you said, with your greenhouse and aquaponics, you can make changes, just small changes, as opposed to, I'm just thinking of these big citrus farmers as you drive down to Mpumalanga. They've even had to put the covers on and things, and that's very, very expensive.
10: Yes, it's very expensive. And, you know, it's this sector needs a lot of support. It needs... we really need, you know, government to really come to the party, especially when we have natural disasters like this.
6: Well, I've got a whole section. I've got a whole section of that coming up. We'll get to that in a moment. I just want to talk about food security. Is that something that South Africans should be worrying about? As things change and it becomes more and more difficult to farm, people might stop farming, the food might not come through as much as we have, although I saw we got a great maize harvest this year. Is food security an issue?
10: You know, when we experience climate change as farmers, obviously it disrupts agriculture, but it definitely impacts the consumer. It definitely impacts household levels. For example, vegetable prices suddenly dropped after the floods, right? But the prices increased in local markets. And then consumers started buying less fresh produce because it's just not affordable. So it affects everybody. It is a value chain from farmer to the consumer. And in many communities, especially in rural communities, agriculture is directly tied to livelihoods. So if farmers are experiencing loss of crops, you can't pay your workers. And, you know, there's a rise in economic pressure almost immediately.
6: And we've already got this rural poverty happening in South Africa. Is that just going to add to it if the farmers aren't as productive as they could be?
10: Yeah, I think so. I think it's going to add to it. The climate pressures affect every single one. And if the farmer cannot afford to keep the farm running, then the farmer cannot afford to, you know, employ his or her workforce. And that directly affects the children at home. So I think it's a domino effect, unfortunately.
6: Is there a line, and as a farmer, you'll be able to tell me, where a farmer goes, this is just no longer worth it for me? Or will a farmer hang in there until their last whisker?
10: You know, farmers are so resilient. And that's the thing about being a farmer. And, you know, perhaps there is a line, you know, but I don't see it, you know, because once you're in agriculture, you're so committed to the cause of, you know, being a steward of the land and providing food for the nation. So it goes bigger than just looking at this as your career. Mm. You really are connected to the soil.
6: Things are difficult though, hey? Diesel price up, fertilizer price up because of what's happening in Ukraine. Is there a point where farmers are going to go, actually, I just can't do this anymore?
10: Well, I hope not, because then that threatens our food security. But I feel that farmers are resilient and they are looking at ways to involve themselves in ways that they can still remain profitable, right? So like I mentioned, farmers are either diversifying, looking at other commodities, looking at becoming a more mixed enterprise, no longer focusing on one crop or niche. Others are leveraging on IoT systems, data is the next big thing. Others are looking at cover crops. Others are looking at greenhouses. Like myself, I am a greenhouse farmer through and through. And others are also looking at, like you mentioned, frost covers. So we are looking at ways that we can be resilient.
6: And what, and I know we touched on it, the broader economy and job security in the communities. As farmers scale back, I guess the first thing they do is get rid of workers. They're very expensive.
10: Yes, unfortunately, those are the first people that really feel the pinch when it comes to economic pressures. You know, you have to let go of your workforce, you have to cut down on salaries, and your salary sometimes, so it can also affect the farmer's livelihood.
6: Because I can put in a couple of drones and robots and things these days, and who needs 100 workers when I can put a robot in and it'll do the same job?
10: Yeah, that's quite controversial, but I feel that, you know, it is going in that direction. I know the big guys are playing with IoT systems, self-driving tractors. So it is a reality that we are facing.
6: As the listeners will know, I have a dangerous knowledge of agriculture, most of it coming from Clarkson's farm, which I know isn't really a real thing. But I saw a trailer for his promo and he's bought himself a driverless tractor.
10: Oh, awesome. But then do you know which?
6: Then it stopped working. So, yeah, as only Clarkson farm. And he also bought, what is it, like self-sustaining sheep or something, or easy to tend sheep. and what's the farm manager guy says there's no such thing. Just deal with the sheep. So it looks like it's
10: going. Hilarious.
6: But that's my knowledge of farming. But I've seen some of these drones that do spraying of crops and things, and we're living in the future when it comes to farming. But I guess that's very expensive. That's beyond the reach of an average farmer.
10: Absolutely. That's something that an average farmer actually doesn't think about, because the challenges are quite different to a commercial farmer.
6: I liked what you said earlier about farmers are working with nature, not against nature. I guess in the olden days, that's what farmers did, right? You plowed a piece of land, you put up the sprinklers, you threw on all the fertilizer, and you worked against nature. That's obviously had to change now.
10: Yeah, you know, I mean, there's no silver bullet, but I think now farmers are realizing the importance of the soil or the importance of the land. You know, if your land is unhealthy, or if your land is destroyed because of overplowing and tilling, and you keep planting the same crops, and you're not giving back, you're kind of mining the land. Mm. You know, it has disastrous effects, and it will take time for you to rebuild. So I think farmers are now looking at how can I secure my future now, my children's future now, by taking care of the land and implementing climate smart strategies.
6: Is there a market, and you mentioned the traditional local produce, Is that market there? You know, we've become so used to buying lovely maize meal and yellow corn. Is there still a market for the sweet potato as opposed to a regular potato?
10: I think so. I think the world is changing. Mm-hmm. You know, everyone is feeling the crunch of the economy. Mm-hmm. And, you know, I mean, I'm a person who enjoys being online, and I'm seeing people now plant, you know, in their small space, people are wanting to be self-sufficient because things are just really expensive. You know, your last 100 rand, you need to maybe go catch a taxi, go buy yourself bread, milk, and come back, and it's gone. Mm-hmm. You know, so people are now trying to really stretch 100 rand, and people are looking at agriculture. And which is fantastic. And people are remembering indigenous foods that grow in our region effortlessly. And people are remembering that from their grandparents. They're like, oh, you know, we used to be so self-sustainable. My grandmother used to make us lovely. She used to churn her own butter, or she used to grow her own maize. So people are remembering, how it used to be in simpler times. And it goes back to agriculture. It goes back to indigenous knowledge systems. So I think there is a market for that, because it is something that we've always known, that is actually a part of us in Southern Africa, with the foods that grow here naturally.
6: I must tell you, I'm this close to starting to make my own butter. Hey? I'm this close. I just don't feel like doing it all by hand.
10: I
6: need to get the machine, but the machine's so expensive. It's cheaper just to buy the butter.
10: You know what? I support that. I support you becoming self-sustainable, because the economy is going bad, hey? Mm.
6: Well, I need a cow. You see, this is the problem. So if I buy what do you need? Say 4 liters of milk, and you're going to buy the whole milk, and you work out how much that costs. Sometimes it's just cheaper to buy the stick of butter. But then I'm not going to get buttermilk. You see, but then as you say, you start changing your mindset, right? Because now I've got I've got the butter, but I've also got the buttermilk, which I can use to make fried chicken a little bit later on. And then I can get chicken from a local producer who's selling chicken cheaper. So it's that whole mindset change you're talking about.
10: It is. It has to be, you know. Or you could befriend farmers, local farmers, or support local farmers. That's actually the trick.
6: Go to the farmers markets. I want to talk about the work you do. You work around agri-innovation. What are some of the practical low-cost adaptation strategies that are happening? You mentioned a couple of them, like the greenhouses, but what else is happening out there?
10: So I'm actually a part of an initiative with Attack Green Seeds competition. It's supported by Property Point. And it has forced me to kind of really look at innovation, right, and have a whole systems design thinking. And one of the things that I am seeing, which people overlook a lot, is biogas.
6: Mm-hmm.
10: You know, biogas is a new low-cost solution. Farmers have a ton of waste. Livestock farmers have a ton of waste. I'm also looking, seeing people go back to indigenous seeds. So people are now saving seeds, which is a good thing that I'm seeing. It's quite low cost. People are also having their own herb garden on their windowsill, which is fantastic. It's a form of hydroponics. And, you know, herbs are just keep growing. After you cut, they keep growing. And if you just water them every day, you are guaranteed herbs.
6: Mm.
10: And I am seeing people also start going into education, which I support, of farming, you know, because sometimes people think farming is easy, and it's not. You know, you don't just hoe a seed and things grow. So I'm seeing a lot of things coming about that's really easy for people to adopt, no matter who you are, where you are. And that's very exciting.
6: You touched on support. Is the government, commercial banks, insurance, are they doing enough to handle this climate adaptation?
10: I think there's some good support out there, especially for the support, extension services, and infrastructure. The government has a lot of grant funding, DSTI as well. TIA is doing an amazing job. But I think the private sector is the one that is really stepping up. There's a huge role that they're filling. I think government can do more, especially with support after disasters. I know after COVID, we got vouchers, COVID vouchers. However, we got those a year late. So maybe the government can really play its part to become more responsive as things happen. And there's a lot of also organizations working with the government. So I think co-creation is a new thing that I'm seeing to kind of speed up government support. But it is there, you know, I can't say it isn't.
6: One of the problems as well, when we're talking about climate acceleration, is this new term. There's climate denialism. There are people that still say this is not a thing, but you as the farmers are experiencing this. So how is that information, that misinformation and skepticism, affecting the farmers?
10: I don't think it's affecting us at all, because we are living within understanding the climate change.
6: It could affect policies, though.
10: It definitely does affect policies, and you get a lot of people lobbying against climate change. I'm from Witbank originally. I was born and bred there. So there's a current just transition happening, and you know, the mine workers are also not happy about certain policies that they feel are not true. You know, that's their lived reality. They feel like the just transition is there to make them glorified solar technicians. However, when it comes to agriculture, the stats are there. From 1970 until 2015, there is an upright graph showing that the planet has heated up. And factors of that is definitely greenhouse gas emissions, and agriculture plays a huge role in that. And with farmers, you know, I do not know of any farmer right now who's not looking at getting solar. I don't know if any farmer is not looking at getting cameras, getting, you know, getting their Wi-Fi system, their weather box. Everybody wants to access their farmers and they farm in real time on their phones. So we are living through changing times. We are the ones that adopted first. But I feel like as farmers, we cannot deny climate change because we feel it, we live it, we see it. We are currently planning to mitigate it.
6: Where can people find out about what you do at House Harvest, Google later?
10: They can find me on Instagram at househarvest_, as well as the website www.househarvest.co.za.
6: Guguletu, thank you very much. Guguletu Mhlangu, founder of the Makanda-based agri-innovation business. It's called House Harvest. Go find out what they do. And remember, go buy from your local farmer. Go befriend a farmer. There's a campaign. Befriend your local farmer. I'm going to find myself a couple of them. I know there's a couple of dairy farmers out in Kyalami that I must go find. They sell dairy. They sell cheese and those kind of things. You see the difference? It's just expensive. Relatively expensive. You know, if I go and buy some, I buy long life milk. Because I don't go through a lot of milk, but I'll buy long life milk, 6-pack. It's just short of $100. Sometimes it's just over $100 now for a 6-pack of milk. Whereas a liter of milk from a farmer just costs more. But I'm helping them. I don't know. What should I do? Tips and advice. We're going to talk about maybe a problem. We're not really going to focus on their environmental impact, but I think it's going to be part of it. We're going to talk about our energy becoming self-reliant on South Africa. We must become self-reliant in our energy. It's up after this.
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6: You're going to a filling station. Have you had to do your fill-up so far this month? Maybe you've had to do it this week. You felt the shockwaves of global instability. Diesel prices surged up R5.27 a litre alone. Geopolitics, conflicts flare up. Critical global shipping lanes face persistent disruptions. We are left paying at the price of the pump. It's not just an inflation story, though. It's a wake-up call about our national sovereignty. Right now, South Africa operates as a vulnerable price taker in the global energy market, entirely dependent on imported fuel. Right off our coastlines lies vast untapped offshore oil and gas resources. Can we transition from passive buyer to a self-reliant energy economy? What would true energy independence mean for our industry, our jobs, and our future? Let's unpack all of that with Neil Kramer, National Spokesperson of the Offshore Petroleum Association of South Africa, or OPOSA. OPASA. Neil, thank you very much for joining us here on Nightfall. You heard that conversation. Can we just get that out the way quickly about the farmers and climate change and all those kind of things? That is part of the worry that we have when the first thing one thinks about when you think about petroleum offshore and the environment. Let's get rid of those issues first or address those issues first.
14: Thank you, John. I presume you can hear me okay?
6: Yeah, 100%.
14: Good. Absolutely. I think it's a really good segue into what we want to talk to each other about. So farming is something that is very energy intensive. Your last guest was talking about small farmers all wanting solar. facilities on their properties, and that's great on a small scale. We're not against or are fighting against renewables and other forms of power. We see a place for all forms of energy. But the one piece point I'd like to make in relation to your intro is that it's a false dichotomy to try to cast environment and oil and gas as things that are diametrically opposed to each other, where you can have one or the other. So by way of practical example, food, water, and energy are three things that are intricately interwoven. We're not going to have farming, food production, storage, transport of it, pumping of water, cold storage, and all of the other activities that are needed without energy. And then the question becomes, what form of energy do we want? And I guess that's really where we are starting our discussion here.
6: You say, and this is an issue, everybody talks about a cost of living crisis, and I think I used that twice today when I was having a talk with people, but you say it's an energy security crisis. Explain.
14: I say there is, well, firstly I'm saying don't waste a good crisis. We have one at the moment around what's going on in the world and the availability. People are worried about the availability of fuel, the price of fuel, which fuels are going to cost more or less, which will be or won't be available. And the reality is that South Africa had an exercise over 10 years ago called PAKISA, which ironically means hurry up. And it was a government-led program, which by now should have seen some 30 offshore wells being drilled and producing. And through the work, and that has not happened because of a host of issues. But what we do know is that so far, some 10 trillion cubic feet of gas has in fact been discovered. And there's probably in the order of something like 260 all up if we do go to full-scale development and some 25 billion barrels of oil. Now, okay, so those just sound like a lot of numbers, but to put it into context, when those who are longer in the tooth think back on what was Mosgas became Petros A, that ran for 25 years on one TCF. TCF is a trillion cubic feet. Here we're talking about 10, which are resource discovered at the moment, and potentially another 260. That's outside of the oil. Now, that in South Africa would give us the kind of security of supply for our own needs, which would make us less and less dependent on, what isn't coming out of the Straits of Hormuz. People talking about 20% not coming, 20% of the oil not coming out of the Straits. More than 30% of the gas is not coming out through the strait. So these are really important issues. And if you think back to other countries, there are very good global examples. And the best one right now, most recent one, is the US has become a net exporter of their oil and gas. Now, that was not the case 20 years ago. And through the fracking revolution and the high-tech drilling techniques and extraction techniques, they have become net exporters. And that makes a huge, huge difference when you have a global crisis like we have at the moment. You, in your intro, you were talking about us being price takers, and that's exactly what we are. We do not have adequate strategic reserves. We haven't filled up the spare tanks adequately. And now we literally have to buy everything on the open market.
6: How vulnerable are we in South Africa at the moment? If things get worse, I know we're getting oil from Nigeria. Are we vulnerable to have empty tanks?
14: I would say that we probably are not in any kind of danger in the short term. However, you know what? Right now, we get our oil largely from the west coast of Africa, Nigeria, Angola. We get some from the US. Some still comes around from the Middle East. But when we talk about oil, it's not just one thing. All oil is not oil. So different refineries run on different grades of oil. So you get light sweet crude, you get heavy sour crude, and so on. We just happen to be in the fortunate position where the West Coast of Africa is producing what the Cape Town, the Astron refinery wants, which is light sweet crude. However, in the past, since COVID, before COVID, we had six refineries. And now we effectively have two crude refineries, plus luckily we still have Sasol producing oil from coal. So we are very much price takers. And your question really revolved around exposure. And if in the longer term we're exposed, it's probably more to jet fuel and to diesel, because diesel is what runs the economy, the factories and transport all need diesel.
6: Namibia have moved rapidly with exploration and drilling. That the Orange Basin, I believe, is quite a big thing. What can we learn from our neighbours, especially when it comes to regulatory? Okay, I was going to give a couple of examples, but there we go, everything.
14: Okay, well, that was the short answer. The long answer is a degree of pragmatism, in being more agile, being very swift. If you look at the people who were looking to explore in South Africa, and have been here for 15 years, looking to get licenses and to get going, and then went over the border into Namibia, and especially you mentioned the Orange Basin, which is a play, we call it, of oil and gas, which stretches largely, probably some 60% of it is in South African waters, probably 200 kilometers out to sea. Now, that has been a huge success in Namibia. There is talk that by 2040, they would have doubled the size of the GDP in Namibia. It is the kind of discovery that is absolutely changes the nature of an economy. There are other very good examples that we don't think about so much here, but Guyana. Is another one which has been a global hotspot for the last probably 5 to 10 years now. And they are growing in excess of 10% GDP and a population growth under that of only 3.5%. And that's really what we need to do if we're going to grow the South African economy. We're struggling along at 1%. And if all of these plays in South African waters off the west coast, the south coast, the east coast, were to become operational and productive, we'd probably be looking at something in the order of 25 billion barrels of oil and 260 trillion cubic feet of gas. So it's not, these are not trivial numbers. This potentially, it sounds hyperbolic, but it is, it has been reliably modeled that we could probably put 8% on annual GDP and then, you know, tens of thousands of direct and indirect jobs. And that, frankly, is what the economy needs. Now, tens of thousands of direct and indirect jobs is big, but the reality is that the real kicker, it comes in an economy that has energy that is abundant and reliable, and then, you know, factories and smelters and industries are able to operate more reliably, more without concern that the power is going to run out.
6: we can't, and I know we touched at the beginning, but there is this energy transition that everybody's talking about. And the greenies and the NGOs will jump up and down and say, well, you can't mine offshore. It's where the fisheries are. Are you taking us backwards? Green energy is the new way to go. What response do you have to them?
14: Yeah, look, there is a huge amount of science and prediction that goes into these things. Every play that is out there has an impact assessment. Mm. Every potential impact is mapped for what it could be. So it could be on currents or a particular kind of fish or spawning season or migration of fish or mammals. Then those impacts are ranked for likelihood of high, medium, and low, and for scale of high, medium, and low, and then mitigation measures are actually put in place. And so, for example, in the offshore, there will be seasons in which seismic operations wouldn't happen. They would have observers on all of the boats looking out for any surface mammals. So it's a highly responsible industry. And to characterize it in those negative terms is, it just simply is inaccurate. If you look at some of the areas in the world where the North Sea, for example, is a very good example, where there's been a lot of seismic and a huge amount of oil and gas production, yet they still have very, very successful fishing operations. In Norway, fishing is the second largest earner of foreign exchange. So, you know, following the headline using words like crisis and so on, they're just unhelpful. The industries can all operate together. We believe there is absolutely no reason this industry can't proceed and act responsibly. And that's been shown to be the case all over the world.
6: Is there still a place for oil? And it sounds ridiculous as I ask the question. There's still a place for oil and gas as we make the move to batteries and electric cars and solar panels?
14: In all forms of energy, there is going to be a trade-off. Now, you know, if we are going into, as you suggesting here, and I presume that the batteries you're talking about are underneath solar or wind generation. And in every form of power, whether it's those or hydro or nuclear or oil and gas, there are going to be trade-offs. So the answer that we would give you is that there's room for it all. And in a growing economy, such as we would want ours to be, we should have all forms of energy. I think one of the biggest dangers would be an over-reliance on one form when others are available. Now, there's absolutely no reason that South Africa shouldn't be going towards and using more and more renewables, especially solar. It just makes absolutely complete sense. However, that's not the only form of energy that is out there. And there is there are some things that are simply not going to be produced like that. We need to think about, if you look around the average room where people might be sitting this evening, it must be at least 100 products which are direct results from a petrochemical industry.
6: Yes. And I keep forgetting that you know, the plastic comes from petrochemicals. You can't make plastic out of you can't make plastic out of batteries. I'm just looking at, as you say, televisions. I got monitors. I got a mouse. I got a cell phone. All of these things come from petrochemical.
14: And you're also going to need petrochemicals to make those batteries.
6: The plastic holding the batteries together.
14: Yes, to keep the vehicles light enough to be able to be driven around with heavy batteries.
6: We got 5 minutes, Neil Kramer. So you touched on the jobs. Just how much of an impact if the government loosened up, not regulations, because as you say, you still want to make sure things are being done correctly, absolutely, following the rules and things. But if they opened up infrastructure and exploration and those kind of things, how would that change our GDP? Would it do it like Namibia did?
14: Well, the modeling is suggesting that it's, you know, in the order of 5 to 8% on annual GDP in the case of full upstream resource development. Mm. And that's absolutely huge when we're struggling along at 1% at the moment. And in a growing economy, we'll need more and more energy, and that will mean more and more forms of energy. One thing I'd like to touch on as well is we mustn't think of this purely in terms of transport. Now, you spoke about petrochemicals, but there are also other important things like fertilizer. Mm. And your previous interview was around farming. And the impact of the gas that is not coming out of the Straits from Qatar and things like naphtha are going to be felt in those areas. Now, if South Africa

0: We're busy planning a thing on mining as well. How will the communities be able to, not take advantage is the wrong word, benefit from, besides getting energy and being secure? Obviously, if it helps our pockets, will it make things cheaper for people, and will they be able to see benefits from this, be it tax or whatever the case might be?
1: Well, if we are producing our own hydrocarbons, then we control those effects. So whatever the government policy then is on tax and so on would apply. But there will be development, for example, in the ports, in the areas around where the oil and gas might come to shore. There would be huge development. So if you look at for example, in the developed world, say around the Gulf, and the scale of development and jobs and activities there are around there, and I'm talking about what's now called the Gulf of America.
0: Oh, that golf. Okay.
1: Yes,
0: Yeah,
1: yeah.
0: so
1: But yeah,
0: I mean,
1: there
0: it's
1: are.
0: the reason Saudi and Bahrain and all those countries are so rich is because they've been able to take advantage of the petrochemicals there.
1: Yes,
0: Can we aim that
1: but
0: high?
1: that, well, let's explore. Be precisely, and there's the clues in the name of explore, so that we know what the facts are, and we make decisions based on on good data. However, by way of analogy, if we look at what is happening in Namibia right next door, we probably can aim very high.
0: Is or do we have the leadership and the political will to be able to do any of this, Neil Cramer?
1: If we don't have that leadership, then you need to be worried about all forms of development, not only oil and gas. And I can tell you that through the interaction this industry's had with government, we do hear all the right positive noises towards making this happen. However, inertia and frankly a serious lack of understanding at a deeper level. We haven't had an oil and gas industry at scale in South Africa ever. So people really are dealing with the unknown. And that's part of our job to make this a better understood industry. So can it happen? Yes. Is there a lot of work to do to make that happen? Yes.
0: Neil Cramer, we have to leave it there. Thank you very much for explaining all of that to us. National spokesperson for the Offshore Petroleum Association of South Africa. It's an interesting debate. I'm sure we could discuss that for a little while longer as well. Neil Cramer, thank you very much. You're with SAFM. It's 11 o'clock. We got track records coming up soon.

0: Another leadership change in the MK party and arrests over witchcraft killing. Good evening. The MK party's announced another major leadership reshuffle, removing Tlhomelo Ntlela as the party's national spokesperson and appointing former journalist Sifiso Mahlangu as his replacement. The announcement was made during a media briefing in Durban this evening. The changes form part of a broader restructuring within the party following recent leadership adjustments. Most notably, Sibonela Nomvula was recently appointed as the party's new secretary general, replacing Bongani Mkhwango. The IFP has sacked a KwaZulu-Natal councillor from the party over allegations of extortion and a money scam. Party spokesperson Mkuleko Hlengwa says the National Council received allegations that Sipumbate extorted money from individuals, claiming he was acting on behalf of the IFP.
1: At a special sitting of the National Council held on Monday, 4 May 2026, it was unanimously resolved that Mr. Mbata be expelled from the party and consequently removed as an IFP PR councillor in the King Cetshwayo District Municipality. Members of the public are hereby warned against the alleged scam and extortion activities associated with Mr. Mbata. Any such activities, whether past or present, were not and are not sanctioned by the party.
0: The Free State Education Department says it's working on plans to recover teaching time lost after protests in Henenmon. Residents demonstrated over local employment at a solar project, leading to disruptions at several schools in the area. Department spokesperson Howard Indaba.
2: We have lost a lot of teaching time at Henenmon, and we will convene as the leadership of the department and the principal of the school, and we will recall that there are about six schools which was affected.

0: affected by this shutdown, we will convene and develop a cash plan where we will assist our learners and our school to catch up on the loss of the teaching time.
1: Police have arrested two suspects in connection with the murder of a 75-year-old woman at Ngobo in the Eastern Cape. It's alleged she was attacked by a mob after being accused of practicing witchcraft. Police spokesperson Nobuna Ganta.
2: A 26-year-old female and a 28-year-old female are currently in police custody. More arrests are imminent. The investigation continues. Anyone with information can contact Crime Stop on 08600 10111 or report anonymously via the MySAPS app. All information will be treated confidentially.
1: A recently published study from the University of Cape Town has confirmed fears of conservationists around the decline of South African birds of prey. The research, based on 16 years of survey across the country, has found that several raptor species have declined sharply, including the endangered secretary bird. The university's Professor Arjun Amar.
3: That scavenger species across Africa had shown some of the biggest declines, and that alerted us to sort of the threats that many of the vulture species face, which is, for example, poisoning. But if you look at the species that have shown declining trends in our studies, it's from a whole range of different species that feed on a variety of different items as well. So it's not possible really from just these trends to necessarily pinpoint a specific driver of declines.
1: Top story, the MK party's announced another major leadership reshuffle, removing Khlomwila Ndlela as the party's spokesperson and appointing former journalist Sifiso Mahlangu as his replacement. That's all from SAFM News 4 this evening. I'm Greg Khos.
4: 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Deeper into the story. Nightfall on SAFM with John Gerica, 10 p.m. to 12.
5: Just a quick football update for you. Arsenal have won today. They beat Burnley by 1-0, which means Manchester City have to beat Bournemouth if they want to remain in the competition. If they don't beat Bournemouth when they play on the 19th, then Arsenal will be the champions of the Premier League. 1-0 result on earlier on today. In fact, just finished. Arsenal 1, Burnley 0. Let's do track record.
4: This is Track Record.
5: Let's unpack a life built on purpose, precision, and profound choices. My guest tonight shaped the global narratives of brands like Nike and Google. He's led the charge for Canva across the continent as well. He's got a PhD, he's an ultra-endurance athlete and an academic. But more than all of that, he's a man committed to rewriting the script for the next generation of African men. My studio guest today for Track Record, Dr. Mzamo Masito.

0: the Deepaste Mela. What a song. Dr. Mzamo Masito joins us. Mzamo, why that song?
1: Because it's my go-to courage song.
0: Mm-hmm.
1: When I'm scared, doubtful, nervous, and when I realize that courage is the virtue that sustains all other virtues. And I just listen to Stimela, and when he says, don't whisper in this deep, speak up your mind, don't be afraid. And so I always think about it, and I go to it to listen to it, especially when I feel very nervous or scared to speak truth to power.
0: I'm trying to imagine you being nervous. You being involved with brands like Nike, Google, Canva, do you get a PhD, Nochal? Do you still get nervous?
1: A lot, because nerves are a good, I would say, message or signal that this thing matters. I still care. And I also am not arrogant or overconfident. So it's a kind of humility check. And when you have nerves that, I'm still human and I still care a lot about this subject matter. And I also value the people who are coming to listen to me, and I don't take them for granted. So I find nerves is actually an amazing signal to me that, this thing still matters. I'm not taking it for granted. And also, my ignorance is infinite on any subject matter. So I can't go in assuming I know it all.
0: Nerves can be debilitating as well. How do you channel that energy so it turns into a positive energy?
1: So for me, my number one go-to is prep first. I think for me, the idea of freestyling doesn't appeal to me. And especially if it's people who paid, taken their time, valuable time to listen to you. So I think preparation is the thing that calms down the nerves as well, because factually, you know the story, you know the content, you know your craft, and you respect your craft. And so that's the first part for me. And then the second part for me, I always say to myself, don't obsess with the outcome, because you have no control over the outcome. But do obsess with effort. Did you give it your best? Did you give it your whole effort and talent? If the answer is yes, it will be what it will be. I can't control all the variables. I can only control the things I can control. And that part is preparation, effort, my own, really. And then I do lots of breath work. Like, I breathe a lot. I learned now breath work. So whenever I feel more nervous, I do more, like 4 or 5 breaths to just calm down. Or the other one, I just run to the toilet and sit there and pray.
0: You're an athlete. Do you have one of those watches on your arm that tells you if you're getting stressed or not?
1: No, I do have a smart watch, but I never use it as a, what would you call it, like as a kind of indicator, because I find like I don't want it to rule my life. So even for sleep, I don't like tracking my sleep and data, because I'm very data-centric and I'll end up being consumed by it. So I try, and also, you know, as a runner, because I'm an old-school runner, you get taught to listen to your body, to have a conversation with your body. And I find that if I'm over-reliant on smartwatches, then I'm not listening to my body. I'm not listening to my own body organs talking, because they're talking all the time. So I'd rather have that than over-dependence on a smart watch.
0: Yeah, because the smartwatch isn't always right, and it's based on millions of people, and not just you.
1: Yes. Yeah, it's also averages.
0: Yeah.
1: So it's at a point in time. So it's a lot of data, because I'm also, as much as my feelings are not facts, my feelings and intuition is also data. And I should also factor it in. So I prefer, when it comes to these things like nerves or anxiety, a lot of it sometimes I would rather listen to my body and trust my body. I've lived in it long enough now, I should know.
0: We're halfway through African Month, and I've always wanted to know this. As soon as I discovered I was going to talk to you, you've made African strategies for what are very international companies. I'm thinking Nike, Google, yes. Canva. How do you come up with that idea? How do you make an African Google or an African Canva? And then how do you convince people who don't know from Africa what they should be doing?
1: So the first thing for me is we should not, as Africans, appeal to sympathy. We should appeal to interest. So the first thing, we should not come into the conversation as Peter Pan or as people who are begging or we need of Red Cross, IMF, loans, all of that. So that's the first part, is that I go in to first understand what is the business interest at heart on this. Is it maximization of shareholder value? Is it brand growth? Is it brand and reputation? And as soon as I'm clear with that, then I have to assess first whether there is a business opportunity for that brand or Nike or Canva or Google first. And will they be able to maximize shareholder value if they come to any African country? So that's the first part. So once we establish that, it makes it much clearer that when I go to a Google or Canva or a Nike, we are discussing why they exist, which is to maximize shareholder value and to do the most good in society. So I first need to establish the first one, which is business. Then the second one is to do the most good and do the most good to society. Once I can establish that, then I can present a story to the business that says Africa is an amazing opportunity, but also Africa is not a country. And there are multiple countries within the continent, then I can tell them which countries to first focus on, the first top five countries, and what the size of the business more likely will be, what the size of the opportunity will be, what are the potential numbers might look like on users, usage, revenue, potential upside on gross margin, profit. Because that's the most important thing as Africans, is that we should not appeal to sympathy. We should be appealing to interest and business interest and all of that. Then after that, I know the African user or African users more than the people who are asking sitting in Silicon Valley. Then help them understand what the unmet needs are, what the user needs are, what the people needs are. And if the product, then go look at the product and see, is this product solution relevant for these unmet needs or needs of the African user? Then we work on solving the solution, making the solution better solution, because people don't buy products, they buy solutions. So we need to make sure the solution serves the consumer honorably at a profit. So I do that. We work very hard on product. We work hard on understanding the user. And we check things like pricing, payment platforms, do they work? For example, when we started at Canva, Canva was only pricing in dollars and also pricing in monthly and yearly subscription, whereas Africans know time-based pricing, daily pricing, weekly pricing, then also forms of payment. Like Canva was only using credit cards. Whereas some of the African countries, they use cash, they use mobile payment like M-Pesa or Vev or debit cards or any other forms of payment. Then you introduce those to make the product relevant for the continent rather than for Western markets.
0: You mentioned there about companies having to do good. Is that on the scale of profit and good? The good is tilting up towards the prominence of those two at the moment, isn't it?
1: I think it's end-to-end, because at the end of the day, you need the revenue and the profit because you are promising a percentage of your profit or your revenue in doing good. So there are other fuels, there are So it's kind of like a cycle of end-to-end. For example, if you look at Canva, they will say they want to create, Canva wants to create the most value, business value, and then they also want to do the most good they can in society. So you kind of need both. It's end-to-end. It's like a chicken and egg thing. But at the end of the day, if you are in business to maximize revenue or profit, you do need to make money, because the money is what then helps you fuel the do good. Because there's nothing, even NGOs or nonprofits need money to do the good causes that they are doing. So it's an end-to-end.
0: But that compares a lot to when I say the olden days, like the early 20th century, where it was all about profits and good didn't matter.
1: Yes, definitely, definitely. I mean, in the olden days, if you read Adam Smith and all the textbook, it was the role of the business is purely pathological pursuit of profit and power, and that's it. And then the rest was actually not the job of the business. But now slowly moving to a society where that says we need capitalism that has a soul, capitalism that also wants to do good, not only just pillage and rape the land, but it must also give back to the land. It must also, I mean, when I was at Unilever, for example, we used to have this mission that said that we want to double the size of the business while increasing social impact and reducing environmental impact. So those were the three buckets where you, as a business leader, your job is to grow the business, double the size of the business, increase social impact, reduce environmental impact. And it was not either or. You were measured on all three.
0: I want to talk about your youth for a little, Dr. Mzamo Masito. So I'm going to play Sackful of Dreams now. I'm hoping that will fit in. Tell me why Sackful of Dreams.
1: Oh, it's my go-to idealism. It's like, you know, I'm an idealist at heart. Like, I really, I idealize the idea of a world I would like to live in. And Donny Hathaway, for me, bless his soul, and he committed suicide. And he, for me, he was a dreamer. He was an idealist, and he was super gifted. And he talks about this, just a place where people help each other, where people are united, where there's no hunger, and there's like end of inequality or poverty. So it's kind of like an idealist song about a world you would like to live in. It's more like closer to a utopian world where there's no hunger, there's no inequality, there's no violence, and there's no racism, and we all love each other. And it's a weird, like, that's why I love it. It's my song when I pass away. My kids know that that's the song they should even play.
0: Wow.
1: Because I really love what it represents, and it's a dream song for me. It's kind of a prayer song for what I would like the world to get close to.
2: Sack full of dreams.

0: when you were young, and you've spoken about the illusion of passion for poor kids. When you were young, did you have that illusion of passion that you're going to change the world? And yet here you are.
1: Yeah, I wanted to be three things when I was young. I wanted to be a preacher, a teacher, and a healer. And those were my three things. And I was shy to talk about them at school because most people wanted to be a doctor or a teacher or engineer or lawyer. And those things didn't appeal to me. And what appealed to me was the idea of being John the Baptist, the one who baptizes, the one who saves the many. That always appealed to me. And what it helped me with, though, it made me realize that I think human beings have two things. You either love things or you love people. And I am interested in people. I'm not technically inclined. I can't fix anything. I failed, actually. I flunked technical school. In my days in Bantu education, once a week we used to be sent to technical school. And the first thing I had to do was bricklaying. And I failed bricklaying dismally. My wall fell. My 1 meter wall fell before the inspector came to inspect. So I flunked and they sent me to carpentry. Similar like to Julius Malema when he did woodwork, I also flunked. So I didn't understand why people were unhappy with Julius with woodwork. I mean, there are many forms of intelligence. Yes. And that I'm just not intelligently inclined to fix things. I'm intelligently inclined differently, but not definitely fixing. So it helped me know that my love is more people and why people do the things they do. And I need to make peace with things. So I outsource things. I outsource fixing anything to people who are good at it. And I don't even venture in trying anymore. So you are right in that I did have the dream.
0: Yes.
1: And I think it's still there. Like I think it's what keeps you going. Is the thing that you chase and not star that you are likely going to die not having achieved it. But it's a worthwhile not star to have. It just keeps the soul excited. Something to keep you awake, to wake you up and you chase again.
0: But you have warned about the illusion of passion. There must be structure, yes. Financial discipline as a kid. And you can't all be rappers and DJs.
1: Yes, I've warned on chasing passion, knowing that you come from, let's say, for example, someone like me. I am convinced that poor people should not follow their passions early. Because passions that don't pay, that don't get you out of poverty, but keep you in poverty, I doubt them. I don't like such passions. I don't like a passion that sustains poverty. I want a passion that says, God will never give you a gift that will not feed you, that will not get you out of poverty. So if you have a passion that doesn't pay, that keeps you in poverty, that's a hobby that you should keep on the side. You must go do something that you're good at. You might not necessarily love it. For example, me, I love teaching. That was my number one passion, but I dropped it. I taught only for 1 month. And when I got my first paycheck, I was like, oh my goodness, I'm gonna be poor for a very long time. And I'm not going to be able to buy my mom a house. I'm not going to be able to take my sisters to private school or Model C school. So I had to drop that passion temporarily and go find a place where my strengths about people, behavioral science, analyst, data analyst can be used, make money, get out of poverty and survival mode and start to thrive and then follow my passion. So I'm very reluctant that the Silicon Valley or developed countries where they preach passion, follow your passion. I feel like it's the wrong advice for poor people. I feel like poor people should not be given this advice because it doesn't get you out of poverty.
0: There are limited opportunities. So just explain, if somebody's, and we'll get to a 15-year-old now, I want to focus, because you focus heavily on boys and your book we're going to talk about as well. There's a young boy in the township right now, and he really wants to do something badly. What do you tell him today?
1: For me, what I'll tell him is, first day at school, because there's a misconception and misinformation for boys to believe that school and education is useless. And more likely boys are to believe this than girls. 0% of girls believe that education or school is useless. Boys have a tendency, if they grew up in poverty, of being misinformed and misguided to watch you to watch things on TikTok or YouTube, people on the Manosphere or Red Pill talking about you don't need school, all the best millionaires or billionaires drop out of school, which is misinformation, because the majority of the billionaires in Silicon Valley have minimum undergrad, over 80% of them, if not 90%. And some of them have a master's degree, and close to one-third of them have a PhD. So the idea that they dropped out of school is misinformation. And also the other thing as well is a lot of these kids, poor, who grew up like me, poor, they don't have the same great education foundation and family foundation. They come from broken homes. These billionaires they're talking about had a mother and a father, majority of them. The same billionaires they claim that have dropped out had amazing early childhood development, amazing foundational education from grade R to grade 12. They were able to code by the time they were 8 or 9. So I don't know why poor people are misinformed and given examples that have no relevance to their context, economic context, and community context. So that's the first thing for me. Stay at school. Because if you are at school, the unemployment rate for people who are educated with a degree is 8 to 10%. The unemployment rate for someone who's got a below grade 12 is close to 60 to 65%. So I'm not saying that school will get you poverty, will get you wealth. What school does, it acts as an amazing floor to get you out of poverty. It's not a guarantee for wealth, but it's an amazing guarantee to get out of poverty. And I'm not saying if you have a degree, you're not going to have unemployment, but I would rather take my chances on 8% unemployment than be on 65 to 70% youth unemployment, because you don't have the right floor or the right foundation, which is a certificate or a degree. So that's the first one for me. The second one is just don't have many hustles, have one. Too many hustles, you're stretching your talent and your resources thinly. Rather single task, not multitask a lot. Because people like this idea that I've got many hustles. I think it's not useful for resources, an efficient way of using resources. So I'll say to them, find something that can make money. And then if it's not making money, just know it's a hobby. Or join an NGO. And some of the youth, I tell them, if you have a job and you also have a side hustle, the measurement of your hustle is if it can't make in 1 month what you get paid in 1 year, that side hustle, then it's not a side hustle, it's a hobby.
0: Wait a minute, say that
1: and
0: again.
1: You need to drop it.
0: Say that again.
1: If that side hustle cannot make in 1 month what you earn in 1 year at the main job that you're being paid in, then you don't have a side hustle, you have a hobby.
0: Wow.
1: You need to stop chasing things and being busy, because then that time you are wasting on a side hustle that makes nothing is the time and energy and talent you could have used in your main job, where you could speed up your promotion, speed up your salary increase, and not spread yourself thinly. So those are the things I'll advise young people, particularly who grew up like me in poverty.
0: You said you wanted to be a preacher, Doc, and you sound, I mean, you're preaching. Let's preach. Tell me, why have you picked Sabbath Day by Escape Deep then?
1: I love, because I've been in synagogues and I've been in mosque. So I mean, I have a talit and I have a Torah. So I observe Yom Kippur. So partly because I like the people who observe Sabbath. The idea that you have a day of rest and a day where you observe. The Shembe people do it as well. They observe Shabbat. The Jewish people observe Shabbat. I just like what it represents, the idea of rest, the idea of you do nothing, you rest and you recuperate, you recover. I think society takes busyness as a badge of honor, and we don't take rest and recover as a badge of honor. And Shabbat for me is, and also it's a way to honor a mystery, a God, a Yahweh that just is there for you, and to say thank you. And also there's a part in that song I like where it says, when the Pharisees are pestering Jesus with doctrine, as in to say, no, your disciples are working during Shabbat. Why and why? And then Jesus turns to them and say, Shabbat was not made for man, or man was not made for Shabbat.
0: Mm-hmm.
1: Shabbat was made for man. And the idea mm-hmm. being that you need to not be dogmatic. You need not to be so dogmatic that you can't help someone like the Samaritan who did during Shabbat. So there are instances where even if you are observing, you are still allowed to help someone. There are instances that even doctors who observe Shabbat, they can't say, no, I'm observing Shabbat, you must die. So that's being dogmatic, right, for me. So you must take the Shabbat, but also you must add your brain, because God says, I have not given you a spirit of fear. I have given you a spirit of power and free will and sound mind. So it's the sound mind part for me that I like in this song. So that song is the one that reminds me, Nzamo, don't be dogmatic. Be an observer of rituals like Ramadan, like Shabbat. Observe them, but don't be so dogmatic that you sound like a crusader. Mm.

0: Are you a religious man, Dr. Mzomo Masito? Because as you're saying, you're following a number of, for lack of a better word, traditions. So where is your call?
1: My call is, I do consider myself religious, but I don't label my religious belief. Mm-hmm. I don't label it as I'm Jewish, I'm Muslim, I'm Christian, I'm Hindu, I'm Buddhist, I'm this. I don't label. What I do is I pick, as my grandfather followed Judaism, I pick something in Judaism that speaks to me, like Yom Kippur and Shabbat. It speaks to me. I read the Torah. I pick in Islam Ramadan because I know what it means. I know why it matters. And then I go to Christians and I pick Lent. And I go into Hinduism, I pick the Festival of Light. So I am the, what you will call a pantheist, the someone who acknowledges that there's one God and one love. And I prefer a values-driven life where you are what you do more than you are what you say. Mm. And that respect and love are all doing words. And that we, at the end of the day, even if you claim to be whatever religious, whatever name you have, you've given yourself, at the end of the day, we are not going to experience you as Jewish or as Muslim or as Christian. We're going to experience your humanity. And most of the time, it's not even written in your forehead what religion you are. What we experience is your humanity, your disrespect or your respect, your kindness or your greed. That's what we're experiencing on this earth. And that's what I'm more interested in than the labels, the religious labels.
0: You mentioned that sometimes you'll go away quietly and go have a prayer. Is that a, and I've spoken to a couple of people on this feature where they spend alone time, be it meditation or prayer, whatever the case may be. Is that something that you follow religiously?
1: Yeah, that's something I really love. And also because I love hiking, camping, because I grew up as a Boy Scout. So Scouts gave me the gift of just loving nature and loving camping. So I like the because prayer for me is more than anything, a dialogue with mystery. It's just a dialogue with God. Some people call it prayer. For me, I sometimes think it's a conversation. So I just have to have a conversation where I am just sometimes venting and sometimes being grateful and saying thank you, sometimes complaining. Just complaining so that I can get back to myself and complain less. And sometimes just quietly listening to my own inner voice. Because my belief when I go pray is that the kingdom of God is inside me and all around me. And so when I'm talking, I'm actually talking to my inner being, which is the God that is inside me, as well as much as I'm talking to the God that is outside me. And I'm also talking to my ancestors who have a part of my lineage as well. So I believe in it. I think it's a modality that we should not lose. We should pray and we should have this inner dialogue consistently.
0: Do you prefer to do that by yourself or in a group or in a church? How does that, what is the Masito way?
1: I'm a loner. Mm-hmm. So I prefer alone. I prefer even running for me. I'm not a big group runner. I prefer to run alone because I use running as a form of meditation, thinking, praying. And then when I have a thought, you will find me talking to myself while running. You will see my mouth moving or I'm laughing. And sometimes I stop and I make notes.
0: Right.
1: Because a thought came. And then I'll pause my watch and I'll make notes and then I'll run again. So I'm not good. I won't be a good runner in a group because I'm just...
0: You're stopping making notes all the time.
1: Yes, I'm stopping making notes all the time. So I'm not wired for groups. I love people a lot, but I'm kind of, when it comes to praying, a relationship with God or relationship with myself, I prefer to be alone than with people.
0: Can we just understand your running for a little bit here? You're not just a runner that runs 5Ks. You're an ultra-endurance athlete. What kind of distances are you doing?
1: 100, 150, like comrades 90.
0: Yeah.
1: Or like three-day ultra trail marathon. Like, Yeah, so those would be the races I used to run a lot, like, and they are not fun after 2 days or 3 days. They are painful.
0: How does one get into ultra distance? I mean, I can understand a comrade's being the ultimate goal, but to carry on going after that.
1: I think one of my friends said to me, "Hey, Nsamu, you love pain. Poverty was not enough for you." So I said to him, and then his second hypothesis is that people like me who run like comrades or ultra distances are running away from something.
0: Yeah.
1: There's something they are running away from. I haven't discovered what I'm running away from. But I said to him, the reason because I like nature.
0: Mm.
1: What the trail, 3 days, 2 day trail does, it combines nature. So I'm running in trail, but also the second thing what I like about running off road is that you have to pay attention far more than running on the road,
0: mm-hmm.
1: because people fall more off road if you're not paying attention. If your mind drifts too much, you will fall, you will get injured. There's a lot more focus, a lot more attention that you need to pay when you running off road versus on tar roads. On tar roads, I can drift and still be okay. But off road, 2 day, 3 day train, you have to really pay attention, focus. But also, I find the runners off road a lot more like different.
0: Mm-hmm.
1: They're just more soulful, more like they will stop and help you out, right. Or we can even talk.
0: On the road.
1: And all of that. On the off-road.
0: Off-road, right.
1: Even on the road, by the way, if you do like ultra, like 56K to Oceans, or you're doing like a 50K from Joburg to Pretoria
0: mm-hmm.
1: race, or those runners, they really like to talk. they like to greet people. And runners greet.
0: Yeah.
1: And that's also what I like. They greet. Runners are human, very humane.
0: Mm-hmm.
1: They will greet you even if you don't know the person.
0: Let's bring in, seeing as trail running, Hymn to Freedom by Oscar Peterson. Why'd you pick that one?
1: Oh, this song, actually, I was in the U.S. And at age 17, I think, or 18, I was in the U.S. And I was in Washington, D.C. And I was missing black people because I was in a white suburb called Tenleytown. And then they told me to go to Anacostia where I will find black people. So I get there and I go to a church, and inside the church they were playing the song Hymn to Freedom,
0: mm-hmm.
1: and also inside this church they had a painting of the Last Supper. And but for the first time in my life, having grown up under update in that church, Jesus had dreadlocks and he was black and with round nose. And the disciples were black with afro, cornrows, you name them, like natural hair. And so that was like an amazing thing to me, that for the first time art decolonized my mind, like, because I remember being so confused, and I was listening to the song while it was playing on the background because it was not a church service that day. And the old man came, I think he was a deacon, and he came and he said to me, when I was so confused, saying it can't be, he says, "Why not, young blood? Why can't your God look like you? Why can't Jesus look like you? Why should he look like he only uses Pantene with blue eyes and green eyes?" And I've never thought about that until that day. So this song, I link it to art. So it's like Hymn to Freedom is in the US in the olden days of Martin Luther King and all of that, or Malcolm X. This song was like one of those songs that if you were in your elements and in your blue elements and you were just thinking about freedom, this is one of the songs that they would play in anticipation of the freedom will come. I have a dream. It will come. Like, and for me, I combine it with the fact that the first time I listened to it, it was in a church. And I saw for the first time the Last Supper, and Jesus had dreadlocks. And he was Sudanese black. So that was like amazing liberation, mental liberation for me. So that's why I love the song a lot.

0: I want to talk about balancing, and you used the word decolonize a little bit earlier on. You've got an MBA from Gibbs. You studied behavioral science and marketing at UCT, yet you're a township boy. How does can you still swap between the two? If you go back home, are you a township boy? But when you go into business, you got the suit and tie on. How do you work all of that in your head?
1: I see life like as a spectrum, a continuum, and remember, all adds up. It's incremental, like it's like compounded interest. So it's like compounded life experiences. They just compound. So you are a walking a wonder, in a sense. If compounded interest is an eighth or ninth wonder, a human being is also a walking compounded life experiences. And so I am lucky in that, now that I see it as lucky in that I grew up in deprivation, in poverty, in violence, absent father, all of these are my woundings, which are also my superpowers. Because when I go into board meetings or into businesses, I have a different lived-in experience that others maybe went to. They have their own, which is private school or Model C. I have a different, so I see the world differently than they do. So I'm not shy to bring that lived-in experience into the meeting. And also, most of the time, the consumers that we serve are low income, middle income, upper income, and the bulk of the consumers in Africa are actually low to middle income. And I am that consumer, and I grew up that way. So actually, it's a superpower rather than a point of inferiority complex. So I bring it in, and it's worked for me. Because then I can speak the language of the affluent, but I can also speak the language of the have-nots.
0: Is there an anger? I mean, there's a lot of anger in South Africa at the moment from the have-nots towards the haves. Do you have that feeling? Have you had to control that feeling?
1: Yeah, there is in this country, actually. If we are all being honest with each other, there is unspoken racial anger to start with, not just class anger, but just racial anger. There's a lot in this country we shoved under the table in 1994 that we didn't genuinely address. We didn't address the issues of reparation, what actually genuine restorative justice looks like. What reparation looks like. We didn't really forgive each other, genuinely. Mandela as a figure, we kind of looked at, but we didn't look at each other. We cannot have only Mandela fixing 400 years, 450 years pain. So there's a lot of unspoken anger or frustration with each other that still needs to be dealt with. We still need to put the elephant up in the room and be honest with each other. The same way like the Germans confronted what they did with the Holocaust. They didn't try to hide it. They put it on top of the table so that it can be discussed. So that I feel that's the first one. The second one, what increases the angst amongst the poor is the inequality, not necessarily even the poverty. The inequality is what increases, the relative deprivation is what increases anger, frustration. And it even worse when you feel like your government is not competent enough to lead, grow the economy, increase jobs, increase economic growth, improve the quality of education outcomes, improve health outcomes. So, and then on top of it, our immigration system is not working well. It's allowing people in illegally. And now when those people come in, they're not coming to the suburbs of Bryanston, of Kemps Bay. They go to the townships, the rural areas where already there's scarcity, already there's deprivation. So you are adding more mouths and more bodies in an area that already has scarcity and deprivation. And those people now end up, when people take the law in their own hands, it's a sign that they are no longer trusting the government that they have elected. It's just a sign that they are saying you are letting us down. So now it's you are forcing us to have our own borehole, our own solar power system, our own, when people become their own government, it's a sign that the government that we have is not working well for its country and for its citizens. So that anger for me is real, but it stems from pain. It stems from feeling excluded or neglected or not being well taken care of. So it's real.
0: And I mean, I kind of feel the anger in the name of your book, This Country Hates Our Boys. The book isn't called This, The Country Dislikes Our Boys or Boys Are Suffering. You've used the word hate, strong word. Tell us about this book.
1: Yes. The reason I use the word is because when I've been running African Men Care, the NGO, now for 21 years, and I've been speaking to men and boys for over 21 years. And one of the things that has happened post-apartheid 1994 is that there's a lot of verbal violence and verbal hate or virtuous violence, verbal, non-physical, that is spoken to boys who grew up in the township or rural areas with absent fathers. 7 out of 10 black boys, 5 out of 10 colored boys have no father at home. There's dead poverty, dead deprivation, father absence. But there's also a lot of anger and hate and anger speech coming from those who end up being the guardians of these kids, whether it be grandparents, grandmothers, uncles, aunts, the mother. There's a lot of language used that is not safe, that is not nice, that is painful, that is hurtful. And I wanted to make it clear to everyone that as a country, we're very obsessed with physical violence. And we forget that there's also non-physical violence, which tends to be verbal or relational aggression. And there's a lot of hate speech that we use towards each other. And by gender, by race, and also we say it to kids who are still young to be able to disassociate their identity from the absent parent. So when you say nasty things about the absent parent to a young kid, they can't disassociate their identity from that adult because they are still in search of an identity. So what they hear when someone says your father is a dog, or you just like your father, what they're hearing is that me and my father are XYZ. They can't disconnect their father from them, their identity. So I wanted people to understand that there's a lot that we still need to fix and improve in this country. And the hurt and pain of the past, whether it be colonization, apartheid, poverty, is metastasizing or is growing into hate speech or violent speech or verbal violence or relational aggression. And that too is a form of hate. And that too is a form of violence. And we shouldn't only be looking at physical violence, we should also look at other forms of violence which tend to be non-physical but verbal or body language.
0: Do you feel a little bit of pressure as being somebody that the world can hold up you and say, look what you can become if you put a little bit of effort in?
1: I tell people that the world needs to stop using outliers as a norm for others. It's unfair. Because I'm a statistical outlier. If you are born in poverty and you stay in poverty up till age 16, you have over 60% chance of dying in poverty. If you stay in poverty up till age 25 to 29, you have over 90% chance of dying in poverty. So the ones who get out, whether it be a Siya Kolisi who becomes the rugby captain of the Springboks, that's not sufficient data to project to the rest of the population that has not been able to get out. It's not fair, actually. It's unnecessary pressure. Even the 1% that gets out, they are not a representative sample. They are not a normal distribution. They are actually an outlier. So to use me to beat up others who have not got out, managed to get out, is not fair. But also, I got out, but there are many multiple variables that helped me get out. Luck, my stepfather stepped in, whereas my other friends, 7 out of 10 of them, their fathers were absent and no one stepped in when they were falling. When I was falling at a young age, selling drugs or with gangsters, my stepfather stepped in and took me out of that environment, put me into scouts as an altar boy. You see that There are many other variables that are not in my control that helped me out. Someone gave me a scholarship to go to the U.S. and it opened up my eyes and opened up my mind. Scouts, going to jamborees with scouts or being an altar boy, those things open up my mind. So it's for someone to use me and then guilt trip those who have fallen 6 feet under that, look at Mzamo, look at Siya Kolisi, you too can make it. I find that story unfair. I find it lacks nuance and it lacks context. And I don't say we shouldn't use it as a form of encouragement, but we should not use it as a punishment for those who have not
0: and examples.
1: Made it.
0: Don't use it as an example. Realize it took a lot of hard work, a lot of effort, and the right circumstances.
1: Yes, it took a lot of hard work. Yes, we're not gonna say Siya Kolisi didn't work hard, or Mzamo didn't work hard. Yes, you still need talent, you still need to effortful, but there are also many other variables, like if you believe in God, there's grace and mercy that came your way that you didn't earn. There's luck. Then there's other people who stepped in when you were falling that helped you out. And some others were not lucky. They were just not lucky as you were. So to then go around presenting these very few, especially with black people, very few blacks who've made it, and present them as a story that everyone should now, I don't think it's a fair and complete story.
0: Mzamo, I've been talking to you for what it feels like a very short time. Unfortunately, we need to wrap it up. So can I finish off with the Four Horsemen?
1: Super.
0: Tell us why you've gone from jazz and religious music to Stogie T, Nasty C, Mag Z, and Aries.
1: Oh, because I love hip-hop. Hip-hop is spoken.

0: Oh, you're South African. I was like, yes, I was so happy that South African hip hop, an African American, is listening to it and thinking this is gonna restore the soul of hip hop. And I also like the way they collaborated, and it shows unity as well. And every artist brought in their A game into the song to make a great song. So I love it a lot. I love the lyrics. I like the setup. I also love Stokey T. I genuinely think like his old school, soulful South African hip hop and global. And I like the way he write. So I'm a nerd. So I like people with amazing lyrics and educational lyrics and poetic lyrics. So that's why I love that song a lot.
1: Dr. Nzomo Masito, thank you very much for spending some time with me.

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And each week on my Saturday and Sunday show seasons right here on SAFM, I endeavor to do just that. 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
1: Over 200 million people, more than 500 languages, Africa's largest economy, oil that powers industries, creativity that powers the world, home of Afrobeat, which is a global sound, home of Nollywood, which is global storytelling. From Lagos Street to Abuja Halls, this is hustle. This is innovation. This is fire. A nation of entrepreneurs. A nation that builds, creates, and leads. Nigeria gained independence in 1960. However, colonial rule left behind political and ethnic divisions that still affect national unity today.
2: Nigeria doesn't wait. It moves.
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You know, one time things got so bad until I had to go to one of my friends and talk to him. And I told him, I said, you know, I'm having problems with the woman that I love. It seems that I call her on the phone and I just can't get her to answer. And then I went to her house and I saw a car parked in the driveway. I knocked on the door, but still my knocks went unanswered. And then I went home and I watched television until television went off. And then I played my records until I just didn't want to hear them anymore. And finally I went to bed, but I found myself waking up a few hours later. And the tears were running down my face. And my friend told me, he said, Lenny, you just ought to forget about her. But I told my friend, I said, you know, maybe you've never been in love like I've been in love. And maybe you've never felt

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1: South Sudan.
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3: Independence came after years of conflict and sacrifice, a nation divided, people tested, but even through uncertainty, hope remains. A country still finding its footing, still writing its future. 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
1: South Sudan is not broken, it's becoming. In every child, in every soul, in every tomorrow, there is hope. South Sudan is rising with courage.
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Under the code, we are committed to giving news that is accurate, comment that is fair, and programming that is not harmful, does not amount to hate speech, or contain violence or explicit sex. If you think we are not living up to that code, then you can inform the Broadcasting Complaints Commission of South Africa. Direct any complaints in writing to the Broadcasting Complaints Commission of South Africa. PO Box 142365, Craig Hall 2024. 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

My name is Nelisiwe Sibiya, and you're listening to SAFM. To everyone who's abusing women, I really believe that if you kill a woman, you kill the nation. Let's stop and let's support each other as women, because I've heard that another woman's enemy, it's another woman. That

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Oh, sick, I won't run down. Handpicked just for your pleasure. Money too tight to measure. 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